0: runners are crossing that finish line behind me, and although this year's course did not hit Riverside State Park or the 9 Mile area, some say it did not disappoint.
1: We were very happy to have done it and got out of work and did it together.
0: These two brothers took on the 26-mile marathon together and liked how the change of scenery put on an extra challenge.
2: For our first time running a different course, it feels like you're running an entirely new marathon. And so there's no mental points and checkpoints to reach.
0: Organizers tell me this year's course was much like a reverse Bloomsday, up Spokane Falls Boulevard and down Doomsday Hill. It avoids the 9 Mile area, which is still recovering from this summer's devastation.

0: In total, just a little more than 1,300 runners joined in this morning. Their proceeds will go towards the Bloomsday Road Runners Club Youth Fund. It helps student athletes in Spokane purchase essential gear, like running shoes.
1: We like recently started running together every day, and so we wanted to come out and do something fun.
0: Next year, organizers say they expect the race to grow to 1,500 runners. In Spokane, Angela Hara, 4 News Now.
2: Well, last night, Silver Mountain in Kellogg, Idaho, saw its first snow of the season. Take a look at these photos posted to their Facebook of the slopes covered in a white blanket of snow. Schweitzer and Mount Spokane also reported getting snow overnight. And we haven't seen any snow here in Spokane yet, but it's definitely gotten a lot chillier this weekend, Jason.
3: Yeah.
2: We're talking fall is here.
3: Fall is here, and definitely a good chance tomorrow morning and Tuesday morning, getting frost throughout our areas. Ooh. It's going to be very, very chilly. Most of our areas below the freezing mark, especially Monday into Tuesday. Good Sunday evening, Mary. Good Sunday evening, everyone. 48 right now in the Spokane area, and what a chill fest it's been today. Not warming up very much, and we're looking at, again, warmer temperatures on the way. We do have a little bit of snow going on in Montana along I-90. We do expect to see possibly a little bit of early morning rain to rain snow mix for the Panhandle, even down to Pullman Lewiston area. It looks like Spokane is going to be staying dry, but again, widespread frost is expected. Tonight we even have a freeze warning for the lovely Ellensburg and Yakima regions. Now, that really is for the agricultural workers to protect crops that are susceptible to freeze damage. So they're going to be doing that tonight. That is tonight from 11 to 9 a.m. tomorrow. Then we have a freeze watch for much more of our areas, especially in the mid-Columbia. Not Coeur d'Alene and Spokane as of yet, but we're going to be right around that freezing mark, if not below it, Monday into Tuesday. Current winds, we expect to see heavier winds today. We're seeing some pretty stout winds throughout our areas. These will continue for the next couple of hours, and then as we get to our overnight period into tomorrow, they will slow down. So lighter winds are on the way. Next 12 hours, we're going to steadily cool down into tomorrow morning. Again, we're going to be in the mid to upper 30s for our overnight lows. Almanac, we've only gotten up to 49 today. Our average is 61. I'll get you ready for the week ahead. My first alert weather forecast coming up.
2: Jason, thank you. When a home burns down, families often lose so much more than the house itself. They lose reminders of the memories that took place there. But today, a group of 12 local photographers aim to help create new ones for families who lost their homes in the Spokane firestorm. They gathered at Finch Arboretum for the Spokane Family Photo Project and offered free 20-minute photo sessions to families who lost dozens of pictures when their homes burned down. The Armendariz family was there today. They lost their home in the North Indian Trail neighborhood and say today's family portrait was a positive experience for them as they navigate their next steps.
4: We have a lot going on, obviously, and so this definitely lifts our spirits and brings us so much joy, and we're really grateful for this. So
5: we appreciate everyone that's helping us out.
2: The family says they plan to move into a new home in Spokane, hoping for a fresh start, and that this portrait will be the first memory hung up on the walls of their new home. Looking ahead now to Election Day, the race for Washington's 5th congressional seat will be decided in less than a month. A Democratic organization says the seat is up for grabs despite Republicans controlling it for the last 3 decades. Many people in Spokane want elected leaders prioritizing the high cost of living. Democratic candidate Carmela Conroy says Congress should be responsible for renegotiating trade agreements with other countries to reduce prices for Americans.
6: That's something that Congress could do something about by ending the trade chaos, returning to the agreed upon trade regime that we had prior to April 2025.
2: Her opponent, incumbent Republican Michael Baumgartner, says fixing supply and demand issues will lower the cost of living.
7: The way to bring down costs is to increase supply of whatever you want to purchase, whether it's housing, food, gas. Increase the supply, that brings down costs. And again, we're doing a lot of that at the national level.
2: Baumgartner also believes in creating more oil refineries in the U.S. to help boost supply. Conroy says ending the war in Iran quickly would help lower gas prices, but Baumgartner says it's more important to prevent Iran from acquiring

0: a nuclear weapon. You'll hear more from each candidate this Thursday when they debate at the Spokane Rotary Club. We'll be streaming it on KXLY Plus at noon. The Seattle Seahawks were back at Lumen Field today for their toughest test of the season so far, welcoming in the San Francisco 49ers. Let's bring in sports anchor Sam Kirk to break down this NFC West showdown.
1: This matchup always brings fireworks here, Mary, and it did once again today with a ending that maybe Seahawks fans aren't so liking, as we do want to show you what happened out there in Seattle in this divisional rivalry that we just referenced. Early on, it was Sam Darnold finding Jaxon Smith-Njigba here in that third quarter with a 16-yard touchdown, giving Seattle a 23-21 lead. But turnovers proved costly, including a Debo Samuel fumble that helped shift the momentum back to the Niners here at this point. But Brock Purdy later found Brandon Cooks for the go-ahead touchdown in the fourth quarter. The Niners added the two-point conversion as well. Seattle had one final chance, but on fourth down, Cooper Kupp was ruled short of the line to gain. The call ended the game and left the Seahawks on the wrong side of a tough 32-29 loss. We'll show you that one more time. Thought it was a little bit controversial. It was very close. You saw Kupp, the Eastern Washington alum, reach for the marker. Was he short? Did he get it? Very debatable, but the Seahawks lose this one by 3. Nonetheless, they get their second loss of the season. The Niners are now 5-0. We'll have more sports coming for you guys later on in this newscast. But for now, Mary, back to you.
0: Sam, thank you. Today, people gathered in Erie, Pennsylvania for a candlelit vigil to honor the 9 victims in Friday's fatal mass shooting. The 9 victims ranged from 22 months old to 51 years old. Their identities have not yet been released. Leaders spoke at the event saying how important it was that community showed up for one another during this time.
2: Really can't put an incident like this into words. This is a kind of unfortunate tragedy that brings us all together, that shows that we are stronger when we are together.
0: To assist children coping with the traumatic event, therapy dogs were also brought to the vigil. Well, widespread cleanup and power restoration efforts are now underway across the southeast after Hurricane Isaias tore through the region, leaving hundreds of thousands without power and spawning multiple reported tornadoes across Georgia and South Carolina.
3: It sounded like a freight train. It was so loud. The sound is almost indescribable.
0: And this morning, the remnants of this terrible storm are still can be seen. Winds picking up around the region. The governor of Florida says major roads have been reopened and crews are continuing their recovery efforts. Oil production is gradually recovering in the Gulf of Mexico after shutdowns and evacuations caused by Hurricane Isaias. The Marine Minerals Administration reported that today, midday, about 58% of daily oil production in the Gulf was shut down. Now, that's an improvement from a peak of 72% shut down Friday afternoon and 69% Saturday. Personnel are also returning to offshore production platforms that were evacuated ahead of the storm. President Trump's new oil deal with Russia is facing criticism from Ukraine. Why people are doubting if Russia will be able to hold up their end of the deal next. And thousands of people hit the streets in Chicago for the city's annual marathon. But for one runner, it was more than just a race. What he was running for after the break.
4: And a chilly, cloudy, and windy Sunday. We're going to improve a bit for your Monday. Warmer temperatures are on the way, but we're going to have to get through some frosty conditions before we get there. I'll have your first alert weather forecast coming up. You're watching 4 News Now at 5 o'clock on this Sunday evening. We'll be right back.
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4: Aha. Good Sunday evening, everyone. Hope you've had a wonderful weekend, and hope you have a great work week planned. 48 right now, Spokane, 47 in Coeur d'Alene. And if you were asleep late last night, we did see just a little bit of shower activity come through our areas, but dry today. And we do expect that to continue, though we have a slight chance of some little bit of shower activity coming through very early tomorrow, the Panhandle and into Pullman. I'll show you that in a bit. So on our weather pattern, we're still in the midst of all of this chilly, chilly air that is finally going to dissipate, and then we're going to be seeing some of this cold air getting pushed out by warmer air, especially as we get to midweek, and we're going to get back to around average to even above average temperatures as we get to our next weekend, at least the start of it. So warmer temperatures are on the way. Precipitation chances, we are looking dry for Spokane, though that a bit of a different case as we get into overnight. I'm going to show you that right now. So looking at it right now, we still have some snow out in Montana. That is going to continue to move to the east. Look out past, could see a little bit of snow into the evening. So this is very early. A little bit of rain still, warm enough to be rain for Lewiston and then into the Pullman region as we get to further in the morning hours. And that's when the Panhandle is going to get it as well. Then that'll move down, and then we'll be looking at more drier conditions into the rest of our work week as things kind of settle down and start to warm up. So nicer conditions are definitely on the way. So we are keeping an eye on our passes. And again, we saw some snow yesterday in the Stevens Pass area. They've definitely improved. Snoqualmie Pass staying good, but look at Lookout Pass, 26 right now. And again, we could see some snow there overnight. So again, check the local passes if you're doing some traveling. We're getting to that kind of that time of year. So winds have been a bit robust today, quite a bit of double digits. We've seen gusts up in the 20-mile-per-hour range. Those are going to slow down overnight into tomorrow. Our current temperatures are chilly, mid to upper 40s for the Inland Empire, much warmer in the mid-Columbia, mid to upper 50s, even a lower 60 in there. So the change from yesterday, very chilly still for Spokane, Coeur d'Alene, even the Tri-Cities, minus 5, even though they are warmer. So chillier conditions today. We should see warmer conditions tomorrow for our temperature change. So warmer conditions are on the way. Low temperatures tonight, Sandpoint, 32, 34 in Spokane, 33 in St. Mary's. And remember, the freeze warning for Ellensburg, Yakima, Sunnyside areas. And then we have a freeze watch for a lot of our regions to the south. So 7-day forecast tomorrow, 57. Overnight Monday into Tuesday, 31. Again, we expect to see frosty conditions tomorrow, widespread, and frosty conditions Tuesday morning. But look at this. We warm back up to 71 by Friday and warmer overnight conditions. So, folks, an absolutely frigid day today, our real first cold day of October. We're going to warm up slightly tomorrow, but get ready for some frost tomorrow morning.
0: Jason, thank you. Some experts say President Trump's deal with Russia to increase diesel fuel prices, supplies, is unlikely to have much effect on prices. And now the president is lashing out at Ukraine's leader. ABC's Marcus Moore has the latest.
16: This morning, President Trump's stunning announcement, a deal reached to lift Russian oil sanctions and import new supply amid spiking prices in the United States.
17: That is a big deal. That is massive amounts of oil coming into our country, and I want to thank President Putin, to be honest with you.
16: Trump claiming the agreement will see Russia release 800,000 tons of oil in the next 2 months. And now demanding Ukraine stop strikes on Russian energy infrastructure.
17: We said you can do whatever you want to Russia, don't hit the refineries, because that's a world problem that's caused.
16: Ukrainian President Volodymyr Zelensky sharply criticizing the decision, calling it a gift to Vladimir Putin that could embolden his war efforts. This coming as nearly 100 Ukrainian civilians have been killed in just the past week. With Russia ramping up strikes on civilian targets. On Saturday, Zelensky writing on X, today Russia expressed its thanks for the lifting of sanctions on diesel exports by dropping 5 glide bombs on residential buildings in Zaporizhia. Trump now escalating the standoff, calling for Ukraine to get new leadership, saying Zelensky has not done enough to end the war.
17: I suggest they get a new leader who can make a deal, because he could have made many deals that for some reason he never does.
16: In reality, doubts remain about whether Russia will be able to fulfill its promise to deliver the diesel.
18: Now, some members of Congress are saying that they will move to force a vote on legislation that would block the purchase of that Russian oil. They are pointing out that the deal may violate a 2022 law that banned the purchase of Russian oil without first getting congressional approval. Marcus Moore, ABC News, London.
0: In Chicago, every year, tens of thousands flock to the streets for the Bank of America Chicago Marathon. But for one runner, the finish line means something more. 17-year-old Wyatt Anderson suffered a spinal cord injury while playing basketball, leaving him paralyzed from the neck down. He underwent a spinal fusion surgery, leading to a months-long rehabilitation process and some uncertainty about his future. But with the help of physical therapy, a strong support system, and his own hard work and determination, Wyatt is slowly regaining his strength, eventually setting new benchmarks for himself, with this weekend being his biggest yet.
19: My story will help other people want to set a lofty goal for themselves and to believe that nothing's impossible. You can do anything if you set your mind to it. Truly, I mean, coming from someone who couldn't walk at a time and now is running.
0: Wyatt and his brother Jack are running to raise funds for the Christopher Dana Reeve Foundation, dedicated to curing spinal cord injury through innovative research and improving quality of life for individuals and families impacted by paralysis. So far, they've already raised thousands of dollars for the foundation.
1: The Niners and Seahawks just wrapped up in Seattle, and there were plenty of fireworks in this intense rivalry. We break down a action-packed fourth quarter. Coming up next, your sports.
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1: Welcome back into sports. The Seahawks had their chances today, but a controversial finish sent the 49ers home with a 32-29 win at Lumen Field. In the third quarter, Sam Darnold found Jackson Smith and Jigba for a 16-yard touchdown that put Seattle ahead 23-21. And then Seattle got another boost. Deebo Samuel ended up coughing up the football. They kick a field goal, but the Niners go down the field. Brock Purdy finds Brandon Cooks for the go-ahead touchdown in the fourth quarter. Niners would add a two-point conversion, but just after, Cooper Kupp could not get it done on fourth down. He's ruled just short of the line to gain. The call ended the game right there and left the Seahawks with a 32-29 loss, their second of the year. San Fran is now 5-0. On the season. Now to Zags women's basketball, where FanFest brought fans and players together ahead of the new season. And for Nets Betancourt, Saturday was even more special, with WNBA star and former UConn teammate Azzie Fudd in attendance to show her support for her former teammate. Betancourt is hoping to play a fifth season at Gonzaga after receiving a temporary eligibility. Her next hearing is set for October 20th, which could determine her status for the season. She spoke on her playing status and Fudd showing her support following the scrimmage.
23: This is an ongoing process. There's another hearing after the 20th, and so then I'm eligible, and I'll be eligible until further notice. Anytime I can get some of my best friends to come out and spend some time with them, show them around, show them a little bit of what my everyday life is.
1: And of course, the Zags will start their season November 2nd, taking on the North Dakota State at the Kennel. And the Spokane Velocity are heading back to the USL League One playoffs, clinching a postseason spot for the third straight season. The Velocity coming into today had 14 wins and 47 points through 27 matches and still has a chance to earn a home playoff game, which the top four teams in the USL League One table will receive. Spokane sit fifth or sixth heading into today. Head coach Lee Viedman talked to us earlier in the week about making the postseason for the third straight year.
24: Yeah, it's huge. It's huge. It's not just huge for us as a club, but also the community as well. It's a standard that we want to set where we are a consistent playoff team year on year, and that's kind of the minimum standard that we want to set. That started off in 24. Nobody expected us to do it, but we set that standard and, of course, went all the way into the final. And from that first year and seeing what we could do as a club and a team, it just enabled us to realign our goals for year two and year three.
1: And the Velocity were actually in action today out in Knoxville and picked up a 2-0 road win over the defending champs, 1-0. Siobhan John Brown opened up the scoring in the 18th minute for Spokane, giving the Velocity the early lead. Then in the 62nd minute, it was Nico Brett who finds the back of the net to double Spokane's advantage. The Velocity shutouts Knoxville today 2-0. They moved to 15-5-8 now on the season, and they're just 2 points back of a fourth place finish in a potential home postseason match. The Velocity returned back home for a match with Greenville here this Wednesday. We'll have more sports for you guys later on here tonight. But for now, that's all the time we have here for sports. We'll be right back on 4 News Now.
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0: The Washington State Department of Transportation is searching for a missing plane in the vicinity of U.S. 97 near Okanagan. According to WSDOT, Air Search and Rescue was notified Saturday evening of a missing 1976 Piper Cub aircraft. A pilot and passenger were on board going from Pentagon, British Columbia to Grangeville, Idaho. The pilot lost communication with Seattle Air Center Traffic Control. The pilot's daughter contacted the Okanagan County Sheriff's Office to report the missing aircraft and its occupants. Air search and rescue teams began searching for the aircraft's last known radar locations, and search operations continued today. And we want to let you know that tomorrow, Indigenous Eats will be hosting an Indigenous Peoples Day celebration from 10 a.m. to 6:30 p.m. at Riverfront Park. The day will include an Indigenous march, community feats, Native food and art vendors, a fashion show, and so much more. Indigenous Eats says this year's theme, Following the Elders, reminds us to honor the knowledge, strength, and guidance of those who came before us. All are welcome. And we will be live at this event tomorrow on Good Morning Northwest.
4: And folks, let's take a look at the next 12 hours. We have partly cloudy skies overnight, and we have a very chilly morning tomorrow. Widespread frost is expected tomorrow morning, really throughout our regions. Light winds will return tomorrow. Could see some early precipitation. Idaho Panhandle, Pullman, could be some mixed precipitation there. High of 57, less cold than today. So warmer temperatures next week.
0: Ooh, we'll bundle up.
4: Yep.
0: All right. Thanks for watching.
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9: 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My son, Kaysen, is a patient at Shriners Children. 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I said, how bad is it? He wouldn't answer me. Before we could see Kaysen, the trauma doctor came in and said he needs to go to Shriners.
11: To survive a burn injury and to return to life unafraid and full of joy and be who you're supposed to be is what we strive to deliver to our patients. 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He's riding his dirt bike, doing all of the things that you would want him to do. I can't think of another system that has the impact on pediatric patients that Shriners Children's does.
12: I wouldn't do anything else.
13: We're just so thankful that Kaysen is still here because things can change in the blink of an eye.
14: Go online right now to loveshriners.org.
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1: The Markley Van Camp and Robin Show. Thank you very much for being here. I'm Jamie Markley, the Gen Xer, the millennial David Van Camp, and the sexy award-winning boomer.
32: Yeah, thank you.
1: Scott Robb. Okay, so who said don't blame Somalis?
2: Well,
3: for some of the troubles in Minnesota.
2: Well, you know, you got in the Minneapolis area, an 18-year-old and 17-year-old were injured in a Somali gang-related shooting outside of the Eden Prairie High School homecoming football game on Friday.
3: Whoa.
2: Yeah.
3: Usually they try to just keep that to the fair.
2: Right. I mean, we've got, like, African tribal turf wars happening in major American cities. Happening in major American cities. It's crazy.
3: Yes.
5: Is there anything fun that people who practice Sharia law do? And I say that because it's like, here's the fair. Let's mess it up.
3: I don't know, man.
5: Is there any stand-up comics working the Sharia law angle?
3: Not quite sure.
5: No, because they don't live.
3: I think the cleavage has gone down significantly at the fair, if you want to look at that as a positive.
2: Yeah, there you go.
5: Yeah, it's like a sitcom starring some Sharia law people. No, there's none of that.
3: Hey, I don't know what to tell you, David. I'm just letting him go off. He's award-winning, and then he's just going to do
5: his thing. It's just like anything fun. No.
3: Got it.
5: Doesn't matter what it is. Let's go to a ball game. No!
3: Does Sharia say no ball games?
5: Well, it's fun.
3: Oh, I got you. Got it.
2: I don't know what the stand-up comedy scene is like in Mogadishu, but, you know.
5: Yeah, I mean, I don't think there's anybody working the Mogadishu circuit right now.
2: Live in Mogadishu. It's Jay Leno.
5: All the laughs.
2: Run, Jay, run.
5: Right, exactly.
3: Well, there was that thing where there were comedians that were invited. Which country was it?
2: Saudi Arabia.
3: But they had to get their act approved before they could go on.
5: Right. They had to do like a 45-minute tape of their act.
3: Yeah, Chappelle was there, right?
5: Yes.
3: Yeah. Mr. Free Speech.
5: Yeah.
3: Way to go, Dave. Okay.
2: Anyway.
3: Yes.
2: Back to the Twin Cities. The mayor of St.
5: Louis. It just makes me crazy.
2: The mayor of St. Louis Park, Nadia Muhammad, says, hey, people need to stop talking about Somali gang activity in the Twin Cities because that's hateful and problematic.
3: Okay.
16: Somali gangs and Somali this and Somali that. Again, a crime is a crime is a crime is a crime. But with the rhetoric that you are pushing, at best is irresponsible, at worst is dangerous. Wow. So you may be wondering, hey, Mayor, how can we solve for this then? How can we have conversations that are effective that can actually get something done? And the answer is easy. Ban guns. How are these 14-year-olds, 15-year-olds, 16-year-olds getting access to guns? Like, we are...
3: Hold on. Ban them.
2: Right.
3: It's already illegal for them to have them.
2: Right.
3: So maybe you could arrest them and put them in jail or juvie or something. Did you ever think of that? I don't know. You can say saying it's Somali gangs is, quote, dangerous. I would say these young Somalis having guns is freaking dangerous.
2: Well, yeah.
3: That's what it would seem.
16: Like, we are reeling year after year, month after month, shooting after shooting, shooting after shooting. It is not good enough to point fingers anymore. To pick on a community that's already reeling from previous rhetoric, anti-Somali rhetoric, is low-hanging fruit.
3: You can call it whatever you want. Do you want the crime to stop or not?
2: Well, I mean, doesn't low-hanging fruit also imply that it's pretty easy to point out a problem?
3: Yeah.
5: She sounds like a talking finger.
3: Yeah, there's no visual for you, but Scott puts up his index finger and wiggles it back and forth.
5: Yeah, the squeaky voice.
3: Yeah, that's very nice.
5: That's insanity.
3: Of course it is. Oh, you want to hear some insanity?
5: Yes.
3: How about the old UFO talk that's going on?
5: Oh.
3: You've heard this before.
5: I'm a believer in UFOs. Okay.
3: No, you're not. You really aren't. But then you don't want to test. They'll come visit you.
5: Right, exactly.
3: So they were talking about this last night on Fox. So they bring on this theoretical astrophysicist at Harvard. Lush? Something like that? Couldn't get his last name. And Jesse Waters asked him, hey, okay, you're on this task force for Trump. Have you found any aliens yet? Okay? And the reason is because Joe Rogan had this dude on, this UFO whistleblower, that... He's a retired Air Force officer, David Grush, that guy's name. And he was talking about these reptilian aliens, and then there's the gray aliens, and they fought, and there were dead ones.
5: Good boy.
3: And that honestly, this is what he said. a a United States soldier was killed by one of these aliens. And then they killed some of them. And apparently he was telling Rogan that the reptilians and the Greys, they fought to the death or something. It was
6: when
3: this
6: reptilian craft crashed, the assumption was that it was some sort of conflict? Because I would imagine that they're the ones you'd have to worry about.
7: Correct, because there was dead Greys there, too.
6: So, oh. Yeah. So the Greys and the reptilians were duking it out?
3: Apparently, that's what he was saying. Had you heard any of this?
2: I don't know if you have any further backstory or context. Why are we supposed to be more afraid of the reptilians than the Greys?
3: Because I think the reptilians took out the Greys. Yeah. And the reptilians are 7 foot tall.
2: Okay.
3: That's the other part.
2: Okay.
3: What are you looking at?
5: I remember Art Bell talking about the Greys.
3: Really?
5: Way back in the day, yeah.
3: I missed that.
5: Yeah.
3: So what about the Greys?
5: Well, I don't know. The Greys would visit people. People would see the Greys.
3: Okay.
5: The Greys were out there.
3: Well, the reptilians, as you said, they're built like a gorilla. Scaly skin, but 7 feet tall.
5: Mm.
3: And then there's the other ones that they look like Greek gods. He said they were, like, beautiful.
5: Really?
3: I'm not joking, dude. Again, Rogan had this guy on. This is what he said.
6: What did it look like? Human looking. How human, Barry? Like looked like a human or looked similar to a human?
7: Very, very beautiful. And
6: beautiful.
7: What color
6: was the skin?
7: Bluish, white. And
6: like
7: it
6: Avatar?
7: Wasn't super close. No. Like
6: someone who drowned?
7: Like a pale sort of albino.
3: Yeah. And by the way, the reptilian spacecraft that they have is shaped like a Tic Tac. I'm going, really? We're playing Pong again. This is like terrible graphics. You know the green screen and this thing that's moving all over the place. Yeah. And you can't. Oh, yeah. It's beyond us. So, okay, back to the original dude, the Ovi guy.
5: Okay.
3: That Trump has appointed to be, you know, what is the name of that? I'm trying to figure out the name that they actually gave him. It's on the task force for all of this. You may have heard this also in the news. He is the astrophysicist from Harvard. Anyway, so on this task force, Jesse Waters asked him simply, have you found an alien yet? Because with all this other stuff that's out there, okay, here's the answer.
10: It's a work in progress. The Trump administration has an opportunity to make history by unraveling alien technology.
3: Let me just cut to the chase instead of giving you a minute of this guy.
2: Okay.
3: The answer's no.
2: Okay.
3: Do you want to just hear all the other, what you would call McGurkin, Scott?
5: Well, he's got plenty of it, I'm sure.
10: But we need to look at the evidence. We need clear evidence beyond any reasonable doubt. And I was tasked by the Office of the Director of National Intelligence to assist the Trump administration, the White House, the intelligence community, the FBI, and the Pentagon in analyzing existing data that they have, but also trying to get new data, because if the data is not good enough, we can actually...
3: All right, you had enough? Because
10: this goes on. The nature of these unidentified anomalous phenomena.
3: Yeah, we get all that. You don't have anything.
5: Is that Barat, Borat, or whatever? Because he sounds like he's putting on an accent. These people are not good at it.
3: And then he's asked, wait a second. Well, we've got the reptilians, and we have whatever, the Greys.
5: The Greys.
3: And then the Greek god-looking aliens. Do we have... actually zeroed in on that evidence? The answer is pretty much, well, no. But that's why we need this task force and to bring everybody together and whatever. Dude, we've been hearing about this for how long now? We got nothing.
5: Jeez, forever.
3: I know. Every time it's like, oh, man, there's going to be another release. Okay. Whatever.
5: Ow.
3: I know. Sorry, we're running late. My bad.
5: Reptilians.
3: We do this a couple of times a day. Go around the table. It may not be the biggest story out there, but it caught your attention. David, today, what's your story?
2: I just love this, and I know it's been kind of a rough early start to the NFL season for your Dallas Cowboys, Jamie. So I know you like to hear stories about, well, Philadelphia Eagles fans suffering. And I just like hearing drunk Philly guy talk, personally. Yeah. CBS Philadelphia. Outside the link, this weekend talking to fans after the Eagles lost.
3: Oh, to the Rams, that's right, yeah.
0: I didn't like it. I mean, why would you waste time like... Man, I don't know what I'm talking about.
4: Coach doesn't kick a field goal. It's bad coaching again. Sirianni blew the game again for the most times.
15: We could have been up 1 point, up 2 points. Nick Sirianni. I'm sorry, Nick Sirianni gotta go.
17: Nick ain't it.
15: Nick is cute. He's angry. He can scream, but he doesn't make the team come out of halftime and be the team. What's happening at halftime? Are we eating meatball subs?
2: I think you should probably eat some meatball subs, dude. Soak up the poison a little bit.
3: Oh, gosh. Did you see the Rams coaches, like, up in the box, like offensive coordinator, defense coordinator, and when the Rams came back, the Philly fans were turned around and the Rams coaches were giving it to them, like taunting them. They're throwing stuff at the glass, and then the Rams coaches are flipping them off. Oh, yeah.
5: Philly, man. Philly
3: incredible.
5: Fans.
3: Yep. All right. What do you got, Scotty, for your story?
5: Yet again, dogs have proven what they hold, the reputation as a man's best friend. They certainly have it. This happened on Tuesday. Last Tuesday, Leawood Police Department in Leawood, Kansas, shared body cam footage on social media. One of their officers being confronted by an unexpected citizen, which was a cute little scruffy puppy dog barking.
3: Mm-hmm.
5: So the dog was on a leash, kept barking. Others would probably look at the dog and just dismiss it as being, you know, lost or something. But they decided, hey, this dog is weird because it's leading them somewhere, kind of like Lassie. Mm-hmm. So they followed the dog. According to police officer, he was told he got back into his car, followed the dog. He said about a half block later, the officer arrived at one of the homes in the neighborhood. Inside the home, there was a person on the floor in distress, medical distress.
3: Really?
5: So they got an ambulance, and the person is going to be okay. Went to the hospital, but a resident was lying on the floor, and they credit the dog with taking them to the scene and for rescuing the person.
3: Got it. Until we find out it was all staged.
5: Good dog story. See, don't blow it now.
3: I'm not going to do that.
5: Okay, don't do it. Dad.
3: Some people will do that with any sort of story. I'm not going to do that.
5: It's a cute little dog story.
3: I had a nice story, I thought.
5: Yeah?
3: And this was suburb of Houston.
5: Okay.
3: Manvel High School, David.
5: Mm-hmm.
3: This kid, Mason Wisnowski.
5: Yeah.
3: Has Down syndrome. They staged this before the game started with the other team involved, that the kid could run back a touchdown.
5: Oh, wow.
3: And, you know, the crowd was going nuts. Parents of the kid overjoyed. The kid was overjoyed. It was just sort of good vibes all the way around.
18: Little play here for a young man receiving the ball, and he'll score a touchdown.
19: And put your hands together for number 39, Mason Wisnowski.
20: Awesome. I feel happy.
21: All the people involved made that happen for him, and we're just so thankful for it.
3: So I'm sure, you know, it'll be like 20 years from now, and there'll be somebody at some university to talk about how that was awful to do to that kid for some sort of reason.
5: Yeah, and they'll stage a walkout or protest.
3: Something, yes. Who knows?
5: Yeah.
3: But no, it was just one of those really cool moments.
5: Two good stories today.
3: Yeah.
5: That's nice.
3: We need it to offset all the insanity.
5: Yes.
2: So he ran it back for a touchdown?
5: Yeah.
3: Yeah.
2: Did the touchdown actually count?
3: No, it was before the game.
2: Oh, before the game. Got it. Okay.
3: Yes. Now we get it, David. Well, it doesn't count.
5: Well,
3: it's not real points.
2: Very nice. Very nice of them.
3: Boy, oh boy. Oh, my gosh. I can't wait for this Nimrod in the news. Got to get to that and a news update next.

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6: From The Athletic, talking about the WNBA. If the Indiana Fever ever wants to go back to being a basketball team, Sophie Cunningham has to go. Her takes too turbulent to be paired with Caitlin Clark, because Caitlin Clark is a big enough headache as it is.
5: Oh my God!
7: I'm telling you, it is insanity.
6: Why do they hate these women so much?
7: I don't. Well, I do know.
5: Straight and white.
7: Yeah.
5: Got it.
7: No, yeah, you hit the nail on the head. There it is. That's it. No more.
5: All right, we got to get the Nimrods. Here we go.
8: When the going gets tough.
9: Damn it, this is too hard.
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9: I love the poorly educated.
5: All right. Nimrods in the News. We go to Florida, and this dude has been doing this for a while. He goes into a bar with a crossword puzzle. Sits at the bar working on the crossword, orders a bunch of beers, then acts like he's going to the bathroom. He just walks out, doesn't pay.
7: Oh.
5: Happened several times. And so people had shared it on social media. He goes into another bar. Bartenders recognize he's got a crossword with him. I wonder if this is the guy. So they called the non-emergency police line while he's still there, kept him busy until the cops were outside just to see, is he going to try to do it? And he did!
7: Oh, my.
5: And they freaking caught him.
7: The crossword bandit.
5: Yes. Ronald Waldick, charged with defrauding businesses and a DUI for riding his bike while intoxicated. I'm guessing that's probably a Dewey at some point in time.
7: Yeah.
5: Yeah. So, yes, the crossword bandit has been caught. And that's Nimrods in the News.
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14: Good evening and thanks for joining us tonight. I'm Mary Sheridan. The light sprinkle of rain this morning didn't stop runners from hitting the course for the annual Spokane Marathon. And neither did the change of scenery following a course change this year due to the Spokane complex fires. Angela Haro was out there with the runners today to show us what's new this year.
15: Runners are crossing that finish line behind me, and although this year's course did not hit Riverside State Park or the 9 Mile area, some say it did not disappoint.
16: We were very happy to have done it and got out of work and did it together.
15: These two brothers took on the 26-mile marathon together and liked how the change of scenery put on an extra challenge.
17: For a first time running a different course, it feels like you're running an entirely new marathon. And so there's no mental points and checkpoints to reach.
15: Organizers tell me this year's course was much like a reverse Bloomsday, up Spokane Falls Boulevard and down Doomsday Hill. It avoids the 9 Mile area, which is still recovering from this summer's devastating fires.
18: 3, 2, 1, go!
15: In total, just a little more than 1,300 runners joined in this morning. Their proceeds will go towards the Bloomsday Road Runners Club Youth Fund. It helps student athletes in Spokane purchase essential gear, like running shoes.
19: We like recently started running together every day, and so we wanted to come out and do something fun.
15: Next year, organizers say they expect the race to grow to 1,500 runners. In Spokane, Angela Hara, 4 News Now.
14: Well, last night, Silver Mountain in Kellogg saw its first snow of the season. Take a look at these photos posted to their Facebook of the slopes covered in a white blanket of

0: slopes covered in a white blanket of snow. Schweitzer and Mount Spokane also reported getting snow overnight. And it's still a little early for snow here in Spokane, but Jason, it's definitely gotten a lot chillier this weekend.
1: Yeah, and we haven't gotten above 50 degrees yet today. We've been in the 40s for our highs and frosty conditions next two mornings. Let's take a look outside. Good evening, Mary. Good Sunday, everyone. 48 degrees right now in Spokane. And folks, it has been chilly, cloudy, and breezy throughout our day. So hopefully you were nice and cozy at home. So snow is off in the Montana region. This is slowly going to be moving into at least close to our areas. We could see a little bit of mixed precipitation for very early tomorrow in the Panhandle down to the Pullman area into the morning hours, and then mostly dry conditions after that. We've been seeing dry conditions in our regions today. And again, what we see here, just this little bit, that isn't going to amount to anything. That is just in the upper atmosphere. Now, we do have a freeze warning overnight tonight into tomorrow morning for the Yakima Valley and the Ellensburg area, the Kittitas Valley area. Again, that is until tomorrow morning at 9 a.m. That is for agricultural workers to prepare their crops that are susceptible to freeze damage. And they're also going to have a freeze watch Monday night into Tuesday. This is another reason we do expect to see widespread frost throughout our areas for the next 2 days. So taking a look at our winds, we're in the double digits for many of our areas. And again, we're going to see those winds finally slow down into our overnight period into tomorrow with the return of light winds. Monday, things are going to settle down a bit, but warmer temperatures are on the way. I'll get you ready for all of that. My First Alert weather forecast coming up.
0: Jason, thank you. When a home burns down, families often lose so much more than the house itself. They lose reminders of the memories that took place there. But today, a group of 12 local photographers aim to help create new ones for families who lost their homes in the Spokane firestorm. They gathered at Finch Arboretum for the Spokane Family Photo Project and offered free 20-minute photo sessions to families who lost dozens of pictures when their homes burned down. The Armendariz family was there today. They lost their home in the North Indian Trail neighborhood. And they say today's family portrait was a positive experience for them as they navigate their next steps.
2: We have a lot going on, obviously, and so this definitely lifts our spirits and brings us so much joy, and we're really grateful for this. So
3: we appreciate it means a lot. Everyone that's helping us out.
0: The family says they plan to move into a new home in Spokane, hoping for a fresh start, and that this portrait will be the first memory hung up on the walls of their new home. Looking ahead now to Election Day, the race for Washington's 5th congressional seat will be decided in less than a month. A Democratic organization says the seat is up for grabs, despite Republicans controlling it for the last 3 decades. Many people in Spokane want elected leaders prioritizing the high cost of living. Democratic candidate Carmela Conroy says Congress should be responsible for renegotiating trade agreements with other countries to reduce prices for Americans.
4: That's something that Congress could do something about by ending the trade chaos, returning to the agreed upon trade regime that we had prior to April 2025.
0: Her opponent, incumbent Republican Michael Baumgartner, says fixing supply and demand issues will lower the cost of living.
5: The way to bring down costs is to increase supply of whatever you want to purchase, whether it's housing, food, gas. Increase the supply, that brings down costs. And again, we're doing a lot of that at the national level.
0: Baumgartner also believes in creating more oil refineries in the U.S. to help boost supply. Conroy says ending the war in Iran quickly would help lower gas prices. But Baumgartner says it's more important to prevent Iran from acquiring a nuclear weapon. You'll hear more from each candidate this Thursday when they debate at the Spokane Rotary Club. We'll be streaming it on KXOI Plus at noon. Today, people gathered in Erie, Pennsylvania for a candlelit vigil to honor the 9 victims in Friday's fatal mass shooting. The 9 victims ranged from 22 months old to 51 years. Their identities have not yet been released. Leaders today spoke at this event saying how important it was that the community showed up for one another during this time.
6: Really can't put an incident like this into words. This is a kind of unfortunate tragedy that brings us all together, that shows that we are stronger when we are together.
0: To assist children coping with the traumatic event, therapy dogs were also brought to the vigil. Widespread cleanup and power restoration efforts are now underway across the southeast United States.

0: after Hurricane Isaias tore through the region, leaving hundreds of thousands without power and spawning multiple reported tornadoes across Georgia and South Carolina. This morning, the remnants of Hurricane Isaias spread heavy rain and strong winds as it continues to move east, leaving at least four dead. Two of those deaths reported in Alabama, one occurring after a tree fell onto a Birmingham home due to the hurricane-force winds. One family was inside their home when the storm tore through Gulf Breeze, ripping off their roof from their house.
1: It sounded like a freight train. It was so loud. The sound is almost indescribable.
0: The governor of Florida says major roads have been reopened and crews are continuing their recovery efforts. Oil production is gradually recovering in the Gulf of Mexico after shutdowns and evacuations caused by Hurricane Isaias. The Marine Minerals Administration reported that today, midday, about 58% of daily oil production in the Gulf was shut down. Now, that's an improvement from a peak of 72% shut down Friday afternoon and 69% yesterday. Personnel are also returning to offshore production platforms that were evacuated ahead of the storm. Tourists and residents in Mexico's Puerto Vallarta are bracing for Hurricane Simon as the powerful Category 4 storm moves northward just offshore, threatening the Pacific coast with catastrophic winds, flooding and storm surge. National Guard personnel and police patrolled the popular resort city's boardwalk as authorities urged people to leave the waterfront.
2: Every time something happens, I was here in February, and every time something happens, I find the authorities to actually do a pretty good job.
0: Forecasters at the U.S. National Hurricane Center warned that Simon could bring life-threatening flooding and mudslides, particularly in mountainous areas along Mexico's western coast. The storm was packing sustained winds of 150 miles per hour, and forecasters say it remained unclear whether its eye would make landfall. Thousands of people hit the streets in Chicago for the city's annual marathon, but for one runner, it meant more than just a race. His inspiring story after the break.
3: My goodness, what a chilly Sunday we had. And look at all this cloud coverage that came in as we got into the late morning to early afternoon. Also windy conditions as well. We have a bit of a change into your Monday and your next work week. I'll get you prepared for all of that. My First Alert weather forecast, that's next on 4 News Now at 6 o'clock.
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0: In Chicago, every year, tens of thousands flock to the streets for the Bank of America Chicago Marathon. But for one runner, the finish line means something more. 17-year-old Wyatt Anderson suffered a spinal cord injury while playing basketball, leaving him paralyzed from the neck down. He underwent a spinal fusion surgery, leading to a months-long rehabilitation process and some uncertainty about his future. But with the help of physical therapy, a strong support system, and his own hard work and determination, Wyatt is slowly regaining his strength, eventually setting new benchmarks for himself, with this weekend being his biggest one yet.
13: My story will help other people want to set a lofty goal for themselves and to believe that nothing's impossible. You can do anything if you set your mind to it, truly. I mean, coming from someone who couldn't walk at a time and now is running.
0: Wyatt and his brother Jack are running to raise funds for the Christopher Dana Reeve Foundation, dedicated to curing spinal cord injury through innovative research and improving quality of life for individuals and families impacted by paralysis. So far, they've already raised thousands of dollars for the foundation.
14: Wow.
0: And truly inspiring. And we were just talking that we've got the Chicago Marathon, the Spokane Marathon, and it's a little bit cooler, so you don't have to worry about, like, passing out from the heat.
14: Right, but that would be pretty tough during a marathon. And still pretty tough to get outside, especially tomorrow morning for your commute. It is going to be chilly. Good evening, Mary. 48 right now, Spokane, 46 in Coeur d'Alene. And again, hope you had a wonderful Sunday. And we have dry conditions right now throughout our areas, though some of our regions could see a little bit of shower activity very early tomorrow into the morning hours. I'll show you that in a bit. So right now, we're continuing to get all of this extremely cool air in from the north. That is going to slowly start to dissipate, and we're going to slowly start to see warmer conditions coming into the northwest. By midweek especially, we're going to start to see warmer conditions on the way. Today, we didn't even get above the 50-degree mark. We're going to be warmer than that for the week ahead. So for the week ahead as well, we don't have any precipitation expected for Spokane, but it's actually a different story for Coeur d'Alene possibly, Pullman possibly. Here's what we're looking at. We do have snow right now in Montana, and that is going to fan out towards the east a little bit in Lookout Pass and maybe in Pullman. But as we get to the early morning hours, we could see a little bit of that roll through Coeur d'Alene and Spokane and into the Pullman region as well. Very quick, though, and if it does show up, it'll be gone before you know it. But could it be even a little bit of rain-snow mix in there? So first time we've seen that. But again, very quick, and that is really the only chance of shower activity for the next couple of days. So we are keeping an eye on the passes. Stevens Pass had some snow yesterday, looking more rain today as they've warmed up. Snoqualmie Pass still warm, but look at this, 25 in Lookout Pass, and we do expect to see a chance of some snow overnight. So do check your passes as you're traveling. It is that time of year again. So wind speeds, we've had double digits for Spokane, Coeur d'Alene pretty much all day, and we're going to continue to see pretty heavy winds. Could see gusts still in the 20-mile-per-hour range or so as we go into the evening hours. But once we get to our overnight, winds are going to be slowing down, and we have light winds expected tomorrow. So a much more calm Monday is ahead. Current temperatures, mid to upper 40s for much of the Inland Empire, mid to upper 50s for the mid-Columbia, a little bit warmer for the Tri-Cities region. Temperature change from yesterday, down 5 degrees for Spokane and Coeur d'Alene, and most of our areas are down a bit, save for Ellensburg and Wenatchee. They're warmer than they were yesterday. Our overnight lows are going to be very chilly, very close to that freezing point. At it for Sandpoint, 29 for Bonner's Ferry, 24 for Colville. And remember that Ellensburg, Yakima Valley area have a freeze warning overnight tonight. 7-day forecast, 57 for Monday, again, chilly, but warmer than today. And we're going to just ride that ladder up back to the 70s, lower 70s by Friday. Overnights are going to be warming, say for Monday into Tuesday, 31 will be your low. So do expect to see widespread frost tomorrow morning and Tuesday morning. But I do promise things are warming up as we're heading in to more of October.
0: All right, Jason, thank you. In Colorado, people are taking part in a Guatemalan tradition to honor their lost loved ones. Bariletes are kites used as a way to connect with those who have passed in Guatemala during Dia de Muertos. Making the kites is a way to send messages to family members. People use colorful tissue paper to send the messages. Artists hosting the event wanted to share their culture with people experiencing loss.
15: 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An intense fourth quarter from Lumen Field next in sports.
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15: Welcome back into sports. The Seahawks had their chances today, but a controversial finish sent the 49ers home with a 32-29 win at Lumen Field. In the third quarter, Sam Darnold found JSN for a 16-yard touchdown, giving Seattle a 23-21 lead at this point in the ballgame. A little later on, Brock Purdy would find Brandon Cooks for the go-ahead touchdown in the fourth quarter. And the Niners would add a two-point conversion to go along with that. Seattle had one final chance, down three in the fourth, to go and tie it, but Cooper Kupp was ruled short of the line to gain here. The call ended the game on that play and left the Seahawks on the wrong side of a tough 32-29 loss. Here's what head coach Mike McDonald had to say following the game.
20: We're disappointed. I think our guys played hard. We stuck together. I think we got a tough team. I think we're a connected team. But in terms of playing like complementary football the way that we want to play here as Seahawks and become the team that we want to become, we're not there yet. So good news is we have a game in 4 days that we can move forward and learn from and try to grow from. So
15: the Hawks will be back in action Thursday night against Denver. as they try to get back in the win column. Now to Zags women's basketball, where FanFest brought fans and players together ahead of the new basketball season. For Ness Betancourt, Saturday was even more special, with WNBA star and former UConn teammate Azzie Fudd in attendance to show her support. Betancourt is hoping to play a fifth season at Gonzaga after receiving temporary eligibility. Her next hearing is set for October 20th, which could determine her status for the upcoming year. She spoke on her playing status, as well as Fudd showing her support following the scrimmage.
1: This is an ongoing process. There is another hearing after the 20th, and so then I'm eligible, and I'll be eligible until further notice. Anytime I can get some of my best friends to come out and spend some time with them, show them around, show them a little bit of what my everyday life is.
15: And the Zags will kick off their season November 2nd at North Dakota State. We'll have more on the team later on tonight. Spokane Velocity are heading back to the USL League One playoffs. They clinched a postseason spot for the third straight season earlier on this week. The Velocity coming into the night at 14 wins and 47 points through 27 matches, and still has a chance to earn a home playoff game. The top four teams in the USL League One table will receive home playoff matches, and Spokane right now sits sixth with 5 matches left. Head coach Lee Veedman talked to us about making the postseason for the third straight year of the team's existence.
21: Yeah, it's huge. It's huge. It's not just huge for us as a club, but also the community as well. It's a standard that we want to set where we are a consistent playoff team year on year, and that's kind of the minimum standard that we want to set. That started off in 24. Nobody expected us to do it, but we set that standard and, of course, went all the way into the final. And from that first year and seeing what we could do as a club and a team, it just enabled us to realign our goals for year two and year three.
15: And the Velocity were actually in action today out in Tennessee and picked up a 2-0 road win over defending champs 1 Knoxville. Siobhan John Brown opened up the scoring in the 18th minute for Spo, giving Velocity an early lead. Then in the 62nd minute, Nico Brett finds the back of the net to double Spokane's advantage. The Velocity shut out Knoxville to move to 15-5-8 on the year so far. Now they're just 2 points back of that fourth place spot in a potential home postseason match at 1 Spokane Stadium. They'll return home for a match with Greenville this Wednesday. We'll have plenty more sports for you guys throughout the evening, but for now, that's all the time we have here. We'll be right back on 4 News Now.
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0: Tomorrow, Indigenous Eats will be hosting an Indigenous People's Day celebration from 10 a.m. to 6:30 p.m. at Riverfront Park. The day will include an Indigenous march, community feats, native food and art vendors, a fashion show, and so much more. Indigenous Eats says this year's theme, Following the Elders, reminds us to honor the knowledge, strength, and guidance of those who came before us. All are welcome, and we will be at the event tomorrow on Good Morning Northwest, so be sure to tune in bright and early.
14: Also, bundle up bright and early tomorrow morning. We're looking at very chilly conditions tomorrow morning. We have a freeze warning overnight tonight for the Ellensburg, Kittitas, Yakima Valley areas, and then many other areas as we get to Monday into Tuesday. Not Spokane and Coeur d'Alene, but it is going to be chilly tomorrow morning. We are going to be looking at possibility of widespread frost tomorrow morning. You could see a little bit of early precipitation, Idaho Panhandle, Pullman area, maybe even Spokane. Other than that, light winds, 57 your high in Spokane, so that's about 7 degrees warmer, and we could see the return of the 70s by the time we get to next Friday. So warmer temperatures are on the way.
0: But not too many more 70 degrees days.
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0: Markley Van Camp and Robin Show. I'm Jim Markley, the Gen Xer. The millennial David Van Camp, the sexy award-winning boomer is Scott Robbins. Okay. I'm laughing because, David, you have shared a clip with me.
1: Yes.
0: Of Whoopi Goldberg. This is from The View today.
1: Today, yes. The cows on The View talking about President Trump at a rally saying that, yeah, I mean, higher gas prices are worth it to take out the nuclear threat of Iran because they could, you know, otherwise take out major American cities. Like,
0: time out a second. It's your computer, Scott. Turn it off.
2: It is off.
0: No, it's bleeding.
2: No, they were it's gone now. I didn't touch that.
1: No, that's okay. Oh, that's some construction going on outside of my studio.
0: Oh, got it.
1: Yeah, that's.
0: Sometimes Scott leaves the computer up and then it bleeds over.
1: No.
2: I'm gonna tell you. No, it doesn't. No, yeah, it is.
1: That. Yeah, that's. They're doing some work.
0: All right. So apologies to you, Scott, from me. There was no monkey buttons to be had there.
2: That's my brand. So. David's working at a dentist office. I didn't know.
0: Oh, my gosh. All right. So the Whoopi clip.
1: Yes.
0: Should I play the Trump clip first?
1: Yeah.
0: Like the actual clip?
1: Yeah.
0: Of what he said. And this is last night. That's been taken completely out of context. Now, where's that freaking clip?
1: The dentist, the hygienist took it.
2: They might have, yeah. I don't know.
0: I've got the clip. Here it is. Roll it.
3: And again, remember, with the war, it's just artificial. It's a little bit high. It's a small price to pay for keeping the world safe, keeping our country safe. They can take out a city. Let them take out Los Angeles. Let them take out San Diego. This is a very small price to pay. And it's going to be over very soon. It's essentially almost over with. And they might keep going a little long, you know. They always say they have a big threshold for pain. They need it. Let me tell you, they need it.
0: Okay.
1: Yeah.
0: So, in context of that, this is Whoopi Goldberg today.
1: Yes.
0: Roll it.
4: How this has not enraged people in government. I mean, this is supposed to be the president of the United States. Mm-hmm. And they say, oh, no, he's kidding. He doesn't sound like he's kidding.
1: He's not kidding about anything.
4: He cavalierly says, take out San Diego.
5: Yeah.
4: Take out L.A. Governor Newsom called his comments deranged and dangerous. But why isn't this, why isn't anybody on fire about the fact that the man is talking about taking out?
0: Because they understand the context.
1: Right, they understand that. You know, he was doing the weave thing, but he wasn't saying, yeah, they could do this and it's the same as a little bit higher gas prices. No, he's saying, no, what would you rather have? Iran nuking Los Angeles or higher gas prices?
0: Of course. Okay.
4: States in his own country.
5: Yeah.
4: Now, you know, if somebody said, well, why not start with Washington, D.C.? People would be up in arms.
5: Mm-hmm.
4: People would be up in arms. What is going on, and what's happening?
0: What's happening is you don't understand what Trump was saying.
1: Right.
0: And this will be the new Fine People hoax.
1: Yes.
0: You know?
3: And you had people, and I'm not talking about the neo-Nazis or the white nationalists, because they should be condemned totally. But you had many people in that group other than neo-Nazis and white nationalists.
0: He said there's fine people on both sides.
1: Right.
0: There's fine people.
1: He didn't condemn white supremacists, white nationalists, and neo-Nazis, except for that part where he literally explicitly did.
0: Exactly. Okay.
2: So predictable.
0: Well, dude.
2: It's so crazy and predictable, but it's predictable.
0: I mean, and if you missed
2: what's going to happen? I knew it when I heard it.
0: Well, good morning, America.
2: Of course.
0: You know, before.
6: This morning, President Trump facing growing criticism after suggesting Iran could, quote, take out Los Angeles or San Diego, two American cities run by Democrats.
0: Yeah, right. Same thing.
2: Who is that on that report?
0: Rachel Scott.
1: Yeah, Rachel Scott.
2: Well, she's got a cold all the time.
7: when she's talking, normally it's like this, but then when it's the recorded story, then she gets up here like this.
2: Yeah, it's just like stuffy nose or something. Yeah, yes. It's weird. Okay.
7: I'm going to prove my point. Oh, gosh.
2: Yeah. Like, give her some NyQuil.
7: Yep. So, well, if you know someone that's where they get their news from, ABC.
1: Yeah.
7: You know, and you're getting together this weekend coming up, then you'll know. Well, aren't you sick and tired of Trump saying we should take out American cities? And then you're going to have to explain to him and try to do it nicely.
2: It's so taxing.
1: No, I'm actually kind of done trying to be nice about it, because the people that I know, at least, who do bring that kind of stuff up and like just totally believe it, hook, line, and sinker, are never doing it in a polite, like, hey, what's your thoughts on this? It's always like, your guy just... I'm like, okay, well, you're too stupid to have this conversation at this point. I've had
7: it. You just leave it at that?
1: Yeah. I've had it with this dump.
7: Yeah.
1: Well,
7: different people are at different stages of that whole thing.
1: Well, there's one person that I know that when I played for them, the fine people thing where he says, and I'm not talking about the white nationalists, neo-Nazis, but whatever.
7: Right.
1: I said, oh, but we knew what he was saying. Well, wait a minute. That's not the same thing at all. You just completely started a different conversation.
7: So now you're recognizing he actually didn't say it, but you can mind read him to know that that's what he meant.
1: Right.
7: Okay.
1: Yeah. Didn't realize you were auditioning for a role on The Boys.
2: There you go.
7: All right. Well, I mentioned Minnesota. News out of there. And this is another politician that's getting caught with some luxury trips.
1: Mm-hmm.
7: And this is Keith Ellison?
1: Keith Ellison, Attorney General. And CNN of all places. Maybe it's because they just closed the deal with the new ownership.
2: It's Skydance now.
1: Yeah, yep. But they were pressing Keith Ellison on taking these luxury vacations that were sponsored and paid for by corporate lobbyists.
7: Oh
1: no!
7: Wow. Okay.
8: Why go on these international trips that are sponsored by corporate lobbyists?
9: Well, from Mexico, we have a large amount of fentanyl coming through. There are a lot of international issues that we deal with every day.
10: Ellison did not mention South Africa or France in our discussion.
9: I mean, I understand how this game is played. I mean, us reporters and politicians always, oh, you went on a trip and try to embarrass the politician. I understand that thing. But I will say that there is real work that we're doing that is important for our constituents.
7: Yes.
9: And it has a lot to do with the fact that we live in a globalized world.
8: The concern from...
9: I get it.
8: Ethics.
9: I know where you're coming from. And I'm just telling you that we have substantive programs.
7: Uh-huh.
9: Our constituents that are disadvantaged.
7: Yeah. Like what?
9: We're not having meaningful conversations with international partners. I'd like to end the conversation right there.
7: I bet you would.
10: Yeah,
7: whatever.
10: Appreciate it.
7: Thank you. Yeah, whatever.
1: Whatever.
7: I thought you were CNN. This is supposed to be friendly. I don't go on Fox.
1: Right. No, he is. And I'll say, just of all the politicians I've ever had any sort of interaction with, he was by far the rudest. And this was before I was a talk show host. I was running a show. Well, I guess maybe I was filling in at that time. Anyway, I was running a show, and they were going to interview him. And so I had to call him and get him on the line. And I said, yes, I think he was a congressman at the time. I said, Mr. Ellison, we're going to come to you in about 2 minutes. And he goes, well, I'm not going to wait on hold for that long. Click. Hold hangs up. I'm like, well, dude, it's 2 minutes. I want to make
7: two
1: sure.
7: 2 minutes?
1: Yeah.
7: Wow.
1: And then I call him back, and I'm like, all right, we got 30 seconds. And he's like, oh, fine. I'm like, what a brat.
7: No kidding. Yeah, I think it'd be even worse if you were in a romantic relationship with him.
1: Well,
7: from
1: what
7: I heard.
1: Allegedly, hits women.
2: Well, you know, it's a problem. Anger. Can you imagine this guy, though? He's in Mexico, and he's talking with the cartels about fentanyl. I mean, shut up. Who believes that? Hi, Keith Ellison, AG from Minnesota. How are you?
7: Is that what he was actually trying to say, that he was down there trying to negotiate with the cartel?
2: Well, he's talking about the fentanyl crisis and how, you know, you got to extinguish it.
1: His counterparts in Mexico.
2: Yeah. Golly.
7: It was just a little trip to Cancun. That's where all the cartels are hanging out.
2: Right,
7: the cartels. No big deal.
2: All leaders,
7: inclusive. Yeah.
2: Spokespersons. Yeah.
0: All right. It's that time. We go around the table. It's what's your story, and David, what's yours?
1: Teachers union boss Randy Weingarten went to an immigration detention center because that apparently has something to do with educating children.
7: Dude, how long is this going to go on?
2: No,
1: dude, I don't know. She seems to be flailing a lot more than she used to. Like, her swagger is gone, and it's just sort of, now it's every leftist cause she's going to attach herself to.
0: Yeah, man.
11: This is one of the most despicable things that our current government does.
0: What's that?
11: They put people have not committed any crimes. They are immigrants. They deport them, or they put them, they detain them and deport them in
7: yeah, Obama did that.
1: Yeah. Who built the cages?
7: Yeah.
1: Obama.
7: So?
11: In conditions that are unimaginable.
7: Really?
11: And we saw families coming out here who have just visited their loved ones. These immigrants want what my grandparents wanted when they came to America, a better life.
7: Yeah. I bet your grandparents did it legally.
11: They work hard. They play by the rules. They should not be detained or deported.
7: In your opinion.
11: Because we have a broken immigration system.
7: We should
11: fix the immigration system.
7: But the cruelty of
11: this government right now is terrible.
7: Oh, please.
2: What does this have to do with educating children?
7: Nothing.
2: Yeah. What are you doing?
7: You're an activist. Jeez.
2: Anybody stay in their freaking lane?
1: Again, it's the Omni cause, dude.
2: You're right.
7: Oh, gosh. All right, Scotty, what do you got for your story?
2: Disgraced televangelist Jim Baker died.
7: Oh, yeah, I saw that.
2: You saw that or not. I hadn't thought of him for decades. Maybe thought of him.
7: No.
2: Been a long, long time.
7: Yeah.
2: I had forgotten some of the things, the scandals. $279,000 in hush money.
7: Is that what it was?
2: That was the settlement with Jessica Hahn. Remember that?
7: Oh, yeah.
2: Yeah.
7: Because Sam Kinison dated her for a while after that.
2: Yeah, which was bizarre, too.
7: It was wild.
2: Anyway, he was 86 years old. She said, his widow said, it was with a broken heart that I share that my beloved husband, Jim Baker, went home to be with the Lord this evening. I'm not going to take money on that one, but okay, we'll roll, okay? That's what he did. She said, for 66 years, this guy has been preaching the gospel of Jesus Christ, blah, blah, blah, on and on it went. Mm-hmm. But the Praise the Lord Club, the PTL thing, the TV show,
7: yeah,
2: it was like 4 or 5 million every time it was on.
7: What?
2: Viewers, like eyeballs on this thing, because it was on different markets at different times.
7: Oh, back in the day.
2: Yeah, not recently, no.
7: I'm like, what?
2: No. Even when Caitlin Clark was on there, many people watching. Yeah, but back in the day, I mean, the PTL Club thing was huge.
7: Oh, yeah. Well, that's why it was such a huge story.
2: Yeah.
7: When the whole thing went crashing down.
2: Yeah, anyway. Dead at the age of 86.
7: Yeah. For my story, did you hear there was an announcement from Aerosmith?
2: Yeah, I did see this.
7: Oh, yeah?
12: Do you even know how to spell Aerosmith? It's and friends, Ross. Aerosmith and friends. That looks great. Don't you miss performing? Of all the things I ever missed, I miss my mind the most.
7: So that was a big promo video out on social media.
2: Yep.
7: Sign in Los Angeles, Aerosmith and Friends. There's going to be a couple of shows, at least. Because remember, they had to retire because of his voice.
2: Yeah. Well, yeah, because he blew it out completely.
7: But then I forget where it was where he got up and sang, and we were all like, holy smokes, he can still sing.
1: Yeah, he sounded a lot better than I thought he would.
2: Yeah.
7: But I think it might be one of those things where he could sing every once in a while, but to go on tour would be too much.
2: So they're doing two shows, is that right?
7: Yeah. That's the way I understand it.
2: With friends. I don't know what that means. I guess
7: that'd be a bunch of people get up and play with
2: people
7: him.
2: Show up.
7: Yeah, that would be fun.
2: Yeah, it should be fun. Yeah.
7: Yeah. So maybe for some of these, you don't have to retire. You just do a show occasionally?
2: I'm 78 years old.
7: I know, man. It's amazing, isn't it?
2: Yeah, it is.
7: It's pretty wild. Oh, my gosh. Cockfighting scandal. Nimrod's in the news. You don't want to miss that one. And a news update next.

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12: So you are basically inviting this regime to come out and take two American cities, which he must have forgotten. He's got a golf club in L.A., one in Palos Verdes. Mm-hmm. And, you know, I think shame on us if we forget about this tomorrow.
10: Actually, no, shame on you for that, because that's not what he was saying.
9: No.
11: It's out of control now.
9: So many accusations of them being nitwits, and then they just fulfill it like that. It's unbelievable. All right, we got to get to Nimrod. Here we go.
13: When the going gets tough.
14: Wow. Damn it, this is too hard.
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14: I love the poorly educated.
9: All right. Nimrod's the News. A little FBI raid in Florida. This is Miami-Dade. And this is the horse country enclave in that county. Detectives show up there. They're like, holy cow, we think we got an animal fighting operation going here.
11: Uh-oh.
9: Want to call some people in. Talking about a 10-acre property. They observed several thousand roosters.
11: Oh, no.
9: It's a massive cockfighting operation.
11: Oh, boy.
9: You know what? And you got a guy being held on bail, $10,500. That's it.
11: Man.
9: For several thousand roosters. Jeez. How about that? That's Nimrod's in the News.
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16: From ABC News, I'm Wayne Cabot. Cancel the ads. The order from a federal judge in New York to the White House, which spent taxpayer money on campaign-style ads featuring President Trump. The judge ruling in favor of Common Cause, which said the ads were clearly an illegal misuse of money. No comment from the White House, but in defending Trump, the Justice Department said the order isn't necessary because the last ads were scheduled to run today. The White House says there are no plans to reimburse taxpayers for the $20 million already spent. At a teller rally in Georgia, the president told voters the war will be over very quickly and prices will go down a lot. The rise in gas prices, he says, is necessary to stop Iran from getting a nuclear weapon. Russia attacked Ukraine hours after President Trump said the two nations agreed to an energy ceasefire. This after Trump said the Ukraine's president needs to go.
18: President Trump claiming to have brokered a new deal to end strikes on energy facilities in Russia and Ukraine. Trump has repeatedly blamed Ukraine's president for causing higher diesel prices, telling reporters.
19: He's not going to affect our farmers. And he's not going to affect our ranchers, and he's not going to affect the rest of the world.
18: And venting his frustration Saturday, Trump called for Volodymyr Zelensky to go.
19: I suggest they get a new leader who can make a deal.
18: Critics in Congress say the move to lift sanctions only rewards Putin and funds his war.
16: That's Stephen Portnoy reporting. Houthi rebels struck across Saudi Arabia today, including the airport in Riyadh, where a weekend strike left 12 people dead, including an American. President Trump saying the U.S. may get involved and help the Saudis fight. A tropical storm brings no relief to California town dealing with a brush fire, Santa Clarita.
20: It did dump quite a bit of rain on the other side of the mountains. But as that storm impacts the mountains, that with that increase in elevation, it causes that storm to drop all its precipitation. And so by the time it reached here, then it was a dry storm.
16: This is ABC News.
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3: Careful where you charge that battery. A three-year-old girl in Philadelphia died today after being trapped in a burning row home. The fire marshal's office saying the fire was caused by an e-bike lithium-ion battery in an upstairs bedroom. Twisters hit North Carolina and floodwaters rose from a storm that was once a hurricane. Days later, you can still hear the hum of generators across the Florida Panhandle. ABC's Leslie Lopez reports from Pensacola.
4: 2 days after landfall, the Florida Army National Guard and outside aid organizations are in Florida.
5: We need supplies, we need water, everything, and we don't have power.
4: Tornadoes also forming in the storm's wake.
6: Oh.
4: This massive one paralyzing drivers in Screven County, Georgia.
7: It is gone.
4: And in North Carolina, at least six reported tornadoes already amid flash flooding. Rutherford County residents told to seek higher ground.
3: People trained for months for the Moab 240 in Utah. That's actually a 241.8-mile ultra race that takes runners through the desert, canyons, rock formations, two mountain ranges. All that training, all that travel, and it's now been called off. The weather has become too dangerous to safely continue. Conditions expected to get worse overnight, but some runners already started and are out there. They're being told to shelter until crews can pick them up. The Bears wore number 89 on the backs of their helmets as they played Green Bay at Lambeau Field, honoring Mike Ditka. I'm Wayne Cabot, ABC News.
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0: 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Jared, we got a big show today. We're going to talk some 401ks, tax traps, financial social media influencers. But I want to jump right in because, you know, we talk a lot about the big stuff, and understandably so, with market crashes, job losses, divorce, other things that blindside you in life. But let's talk about something a little bit more uncomfortable, because it's probably closer to home for most people. And that's the slow damage, the trickle effect. And honestly, Jared, the stuff we know we should deal with, but we just don't. Financial procrastination. How big of a problem is it really?
1: Well, Mike, it's enormous, and it can be sneaky because it doesn't feel like a problem while it's happening, right? So the cost of inaction compounds just like interest does. And the longer something goes unaddressed, the more expensive and the more complicated it could actually become to fix. So most people aren't lazy about money because they don't care. They're just overwhelmed. And I've had that happen to me before too, where it's just like, oh man, I got so much going on. It's just too much. And it just overwhelms you, where it leads us to procrastinate and a little bit like putting your head in the sand and hoping that it'll just go away, when really it's just going to continue to compound.
0: Yeah, the ostrich effect there. That's not a good one. So a lot of folks in our audience probably opened up a 401k years ago, right? You know, you onboarding with the new job, they gave you a website, you checked a few boxes, you picked some funds, or you just clicked aggressive, moderate, conservative, whatever those options were. But I'm guessing a lot of them probably haven't thought about it much since. Why can that be such a problem, Jared?
1: Yeah, and that can be a huge problem, because the portfolio that they set up when it was built for a person they used to be, right? So life changes and risk tolerance changes, timelines change. So a portfolio that was made for a 45-year-old, it can be dangerously aggressive or unnecessarily conservative by 60 years old. And the difference in the outcomes can be significant. So like target date funds and default allocations give people a false sense of security. And I see it all the time when people come in. It's like, hey, I have my retirement date fund of 2040 is coming up, and they feel like the account is being taken care of and it's taking care of itself. And in all reality, it's either can be too aggressive than what they want it to be, or not aggressive enough, if that makes sense.
0: Yeah, well, I mean, it's a box you check when you get the job, and that could have been not just a few years ago. It could have been a lifetime ago. It could have been before kids. It could have been before marriage. It could have been a completely different time in your life. And I mean, Jared, the way I think about it is like a 401k you haven't touched in years, right? A set it and forget it. And that's a lot of folks that do that. It's kind of like a car that hasn't been in for an alignment since you bought it. It still runs. It's still going in generally the right direction, but it's been quietly drifting off course the whole time, right? So it's kind of like a car needs an alignment check. You know, you've had it for years, but you haven't really had it looked at. So what's the actual first step? What would you sit down and review with somebody in a situation like that, where they've got that, for lack of better terms, outdated 401k?
1: Yeah. So the best thing to do would, when you come in and start asking, we're going to run an analysis on your portfolio. We want to know what your risk tolerance is and make sure that your 401k and what you're invested in the 401k aligns with your risk tolerance. So if you're worried about, hey, I'm 2 to 3 years from retirement, I can't go through another downturn. I can't go through another 08, 09.
0: Yeah.
1: And I don't have 6 or 7 years for the market to rebound and, you know, come back 120% or 150%, then we need to do an analysis on your portfolio to make sure that what your risk tolerance is the same as your portfolio that you have in your 401k. And a lot of people don't know really where that risk lies inside of those target date funds.
0: So, Jared, here's another something that can catch people off guard. And it sounds mundane. It's, you know, and a lot of times it is like the 401k, it's tied to the employer. It's insurance. Most people just have whatever coverage they've always had. I mean, I know I get the email every year for my car insurance, or, you know, whatever it is. Hey, do you want to renew? And I'm kind of lazy. I'm really lazy. So I just, sure, yeah, renew. And realistically, I probably should shop around and see if there's a better rate. Why and how can that become a real problem over time?
1: Well, because insurance is supposed to reflect your actual life. So your actual life keeps changing, right? So life insurance needs change dramatically as you age. So the coverage somebody bought in their 30s to protect young children could be totally mismatched now with what a 60-year-old actually needs. So long-term care is one of the most underinsured risks in America as well. And a lot of people, let's take us guys, for example, our thought process is going to be like, oh, I don't need long-term care. I'm just, you know, I'm a man. I'm not going to need that long-term care. But in all reality, true, 7 out of 10 Americans are going to need some sort of long-term care. And if you think about how much long-term care costs in a monthly basis, it can be, the national average is anywhere from $10,000 to $12,000 a month. Wow. That it's going to cost you. So that could be, there's just certain things that insurance helps us protect. So life insurance is obviously going to be an accidental death or something like that, but long-term care is going to be, hey, if you need long-term care in your retirement, you're not going to have to spend down all of your funds that you have saved over, you know, the last 30 or 40 years just to go for long-term care.
0: You know, for anybody just tuning in, we're talking about some of the smaller items that can compound over years, not the big stuff, not a divorce, not a family member passing away, not a job loss, but some of the smaller things that people oftentimes procrastinate. And so many of us are quietly avoiding the accounts, policies, and documents we know really deserve a second look, Jared, let alone long enough, those small delays, an outdated 401k, a stale estate plan, a policy that no longer fits, we're talking about insurance here, can turn into expensive and complicated problems. And, you know, Tier 1 Financial can help you tackle the review before it becomes a crisis, one conversation at a time. Get on Jared Arnold's calendar, 888-365-1409. Again, have your calendar ready because you're going to get right on his schedule, 888-365-1409 in either Hayden or Spokane. You can always find him online at tier1financialnw.com. All right, Jared, I mentioned it briefly, but let's dive more into that estate plan. It's sitting in a drawer somewhere. It's collecting dust. It's untouched for years. What's actually at stake when people let that one slip?
1: Well, potentially everything. An outdated estate plan isn't just incomplete. It can actively work against a person's intention. So if you're looking at like major life events, so remarriages, grandchildren, new businesses, different inheritances. So maybe you got a significant inheritance from your family and now you don't have that in the will or the trust. A big one that I see is people don't ever actually fund their trust, right? So, and it's not like physically you have to put money into the trust, but you have to put, hey, if I pass away, or I got to do a quick claim deed from the house into the trust. That way, like if I do pass, and that's the main thing that a trust is going to protect is real estate. If you don't do a quick claim deed from the real estate into the trust, then there was really no point in you even getting that trust. There's no protection on that real estate.
0: All right, really quickly here before we wrap things up in this segment, Jared, I think a lot of people probably think filing their taxes and managing their taxes, tax forward planning are the same thing. That's not the case, is it?
1: No, absolutely not. So they're absolutely not the same thing. And the confusion costs people real money in every year. So filing taxes is looking in the rearview mirror. And I think we used that analogy last week or the week before, but the tax strategy is looking through the windshield. So by the time you're sitting across from your tax preparer in April, most of the opportunities are already gone. So Roth conversions, bracket management, strategic charitable giving, harvest investment losses, those are all moves that have to be planned and executed during the tax year and not after it's over. So the other thing that we have to worry about too on that is RMDs, required minimum distributions, Social Security timing, Medicare premiums, thresholds, all of those interact in ways that can be dramatically different and affect how much retirees' income gets taxed.
0: Yeah, you know, it's easy to let the accounts, policies, conversations, you know, you should revisit, just sit untouched year after year, you know, just like that example in terms of, you know, taking a look. Okay, I do my taxes every April 14th at, you know, 9 o'clock. that's not tax planning. 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
0: 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So, Jared, I think there's a genuine debate right now over what investments should be available inside 401k plans. Some groups are pushing to expand access to alternative investments like private credit. What's actually being proposed right now when it comes to 401ks and what's underneath that wrapper?
1: Right. Well, for years, most retirement plans have been built around a familiar menu of mutual funds, stock funds, bond funds, and we all know the target date funds. We've probably all seen those in our 401ks. The proposal that is generating a lot of attention right now would make it easier for retirement plans to offer certain alternative investments alongside those traditional options. So supporters believe retirement savers should have access to a broader opportunity than what's available in the public market alone.
0: So Jared, what kind of investments are we actually talking about here? Because this sounds very different from the traditional, and you mentioned it, target date fund approach most workers are familiar with. So what are we actually talking about here?
1: So we're talking about investments that typically don't trade on public exchanges every day. So alternative assets often have return drivers that are separate from the public stock market. So some investors view these private credits as ways to potentially generate income that isn't tied directly to the stock market. So, you know, advocates argue that adding additional non-correlated investments may help smooth out a portfolio volatility over time.
0: So, you know, the folks that support this obviously see the benefits here, right? That makes sense if they support it for a reason. If supporters see benefits here, why are they pushing so hard for these changes when it comes to the 401k?
1: Well, their argument is pretty straightforward, and they believe retirement investors deserve access to the same kind of investments that pensions funds do. And many private companies now remain private much longer than they did in previous decades. So supporters argue that some growth opportunities may occur before a company ever even reaches the public market. You know, if we think about some of these companies lately that have gone public, you know, the value is so high from that IPO.
0: I can only imagine all the phone calls and emails and text that you got about SpaceX earlier this year, because that was on everybody's mind, but not everybody's on board though. Right now we're talking about the fact that it's easy to hear about a new investment option and wonder if you're missing out by not having it in your own retirement account, in your 401k, but chasing a headline without understanding how it works, the fees, liquidity, the fit for your situation can honestly create more risk than it solves. Tier One Financial, Jared Arnold and his incredible team will help you evaluate any new option against your actual goals, not just the hype around it. See the aforementioned SpaceX situation from earlier this year as an IPO that was dominating headlines. If that sounds familiar, or if there's another one of those coming up that you want to ask about, get on Jared's calendar, and you can do it just by dialing the phone, 888-365-1409. That's 888-365-1409. 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And that's the number one. Get the conversation started with Jared and the team at Tier One Financial for a one-on-one visit. So, all right, we talked about the folks that see the benefits here. What concerns are critics raising with this 401k discussion?
1: Yeah, well, the concerns are significant and they shouldn't be ignored. So alternative investments often come with higher fees than traditional index funds. Some assets may not be easy to sell quickly if participants need access to their money. So if they need to get out of that particular option quickly, it's going to take some extra time. So and then valuations can be more difficult to understand because the investments aren't priced every second like publicly traded stocks do. So there are some concerns that we should be looking at as well.
0: You know, when you mentioned some assets may not be easy to sell, here's the way I think of that is, you know, a publicly traded stock, it's like a house on a busy street, right? You know, maybe you got a stoplight right around the corner, but you got the for sale sign and a price that everybody can see. You could sell it tomorrow. You can sell it this afternoon. Something like private credit, more like a house on the end of a long dirt road, you know, behind the trees, up the hill. It might be worth just as much, maybe even more, but finding a buyer and agreeing on a price can take a lot longer. Jared, when we talk about this debate with the 401ks and what's underneath that wrapper and what can be underneath that wrapper, it sounds like one of the big questions really can be transparency. Is that a fair assessment?
1: Yeah, absolutely. Most people can honestly pull up their phone and see the price of a publicly traded stock instantly. Like if we pull up our iPhone and hit stocks, you can see what NVIDIA is trading and, you know, all these public companies. So investors should always understand how.
0: I'm doing that right now, by the way. Just so you know, I got my phone out. I'm doing it right now. I'm going to check it.
1: Right. Yeah. So we're always looking at what those prices are, right? Just whether you're invested in it or you're just curious about how it's looking. So investors should always understand how an investment makes money before they invest in it. That's number one, I would think. And then the complexity doesn't automatically equal higher returns just because it's, you know, invested in AI or, you know, it's super complex and it's the newest shiny thing, doesn't mean that it's going to get you the highest returns.
0: So when we look at the kind of the battle between simplicity and complexity here, and you mentioned it doesn't automatically equal higher returns, does this mean investors should avoid these types of investments altogether in favor of ones that, as you mentioned, simplicity can be a big strength of traditional plans?
1: Yeah, no, not at all. The conversation shouldn't be whether alternatives are good or bad. The conversation should be about whether they make sense for a particular investor. So context matters. So with their age, the retirement timeline, risk tolerance, overall financial resources all play very important roles. So a strategy that's appropriate for one investor could be completely inappropriate for another. If I have a 40-year-old come in and then, you know, the next day I have a 65-year-old come in, the strategies are going to be two completely different options.
0: And it doesn't even have to be, you know, 25 years difference, right? I mean, if you have back-to-back 40-year-olds or back-to-back 65-year-olds, their, you know, objectives, their goals could be completely, completely different. They might have a complete different, you know, you might have, you know, a married couple, 65, that envisions retirement just hanging out on the back porch and, you know, enjoying the sunset and a cup of coffee every morning with the sunrise. And then you could have another couple that's, all right, we're going cruising. We're going to hit Europe. We've never been on a safari in Africa. It can be completely different. And that's one thing that's great about Tier One Financial and Jared Arnold is they sit down and they have that conversation with everyone they work with about what they want retirement to look like. And, you know, Jared, it's really easy to sit down and, you know, and kind of picture, you know, and I bet even folks, when we say the word retirement, if they close their eyes, if you're driving, don't do that. But if you close your eyes, you probably have a picture in your mind of what you want that to look like. And that's what this show is all about. It's about retire to more. It's not that you're retiring from a job. It's that you're retiring to your golden years, to that time that you want to just spend alone in nature or out, you know, backpacking through Europe or whatever. And that's why it's so great to sit down and have a one-on-one conversation with the team at Tier One Financial in Hayden or Spokane Valley. 888-365-1409. That's 888-365-1409. You can always find them online, tier1financialnw.com. That's the number one, tier1financialnw.com. You know, Jared, when we're talking about these alternative investments and maybe how they might work their way into 401k plans and things like that, I think chasing the hot new product is kind of like, and you know a lot about health, it's a lot like fad dieting, right? It can look dramatic in the short term. You know, you go on the Atkins diet or you go keto or whatever the new fad diet is. But retirement's kind of like real health. It's one with a plan you can actually stick to for decades, not whatever's trending this month. Is that a fair comparison?
1: I would say you hit the nail on the head with that because if you think about some of these fad diets, it's the new shiny thing and, oh, that's what's going to actually do it for me. That's what's going to change my life. But with my experience with losing weight and investing, it's not chasing the new shiny thing each time. It's what you can actually be consistent at and what can be sustainable long term. Okay. So you don't lose 30 pounds overnight. You don't just all of a sudden, now I'm going to stick to this diet. It's something that's going to be sustainable for you long term. And the same thing has to be with with retirement. Like, what, how is this money going to last me long term? And so you just can't continue to chase the same shiny new thing. So I feel like the most important thing is understanding what role each investment plays in your portfolio, know how much risk you're taking and why you're taking it, and then understand the fees associated with an investment. Because I get people that come in all the time and they're like, oh, I don't pay any fees. Well, you do. You may not be getting charged a big advisor fee, but there's mutual fund fees and there's other fees associated with it. And if they hadn't come in and had a portfolio analysis done, they would continue to be going down the road thinking that they don't have any fees associated with it. So, you know, long-term sustainability, stop chasing the new shiny thing is my advice.
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0: Welcome back to Retire to More. Thanks so much for spending part of your week with us. I'm Mike Bauer, but more importantly, joined by Jared Arnold, founder and financial advisor at Tier 1 Financial. You can find him in Hayden and Spokane. You can also find him online at tier1financialnw.com, or just pick up the phone, get on the horn, get on his schedule, 888-365-1409. 1409. And, you know, Jared, retirement planning has never been more accessible, right? I mean, I'm thinking about my wife right now because, you know, every morning I do it. I turn, there she is, my lovely wife. But then I turn to the other side and there's my phone. And I open up my phone, I scroll through social media, hopefully not doom scrolling, you know, I'm checking the scores, I'm checking to see what the market's doing already today. And, you know, when you scroll through social media, and anybody listening now, you know what we're talking about. You're going to find plenty of people eager to tell you how to invest my super triple star gold lock stock pick of the week. And they're going to tell you how to invest and when to retire and what to do next. And there can be some genuinely useful information, but let's be honest, Jared, some of it is just complete nonsense, right? Some of them are good videos. There's good production value, but they kind of lack, you know, concepts. They lack the actual factual backing. Let's dig into that. Why do so many financial influencers, or finfluencers, as the kids say these days, seem so believable, even when their advice may not actually fit someone or anyone's retirement situation?
1: Because they're really good communicators, and they speak confidently, and social media rewards engagement, not necessarily accuracy.
0: Yeah, it does.
1: So, which means the most visible voices are often more entertaining, and rather than being more qualified. So a creator can speak to millions of people at once, but retirement planning requires advice that is tailored to one specific household. So the problem is that social media creators, they don't know your tax situation, your family goals, your healthcare concerns, or how much risk you can actually afford to take. So with what they're spewing out there on social media, you have to take it with a grain of salt because they have no idea what your particular situation is.
0: All right. You mentioned good communicators. Understood. It's a bit like taking medical advice from a stranger's workout video without them ever knowing your health history, right? The exercise itself might sound perfectly good. It might be perfectly sound advice for somebody, but not necessarily for me. Like me, I got lower back, I got a hip thing, I got a knee thing. So if I see, you know, I love golf. If I see, you know, the latest golf workout, here's the stretch you need to do before you play. And I look at it and I go, yeah, my old man body doesn't do that. Yeah, that's not for me. And it makes me wonder that with online financial advisors and personalities, they often sound so certain about everything. And a lot of times it can be just because they're talking in general terms, right? They don't actually have to sit down like you do, Jared, with somebody, look them in the eyes and work together with them. There's just, you know, they got a million followers and they put out crazy things online. Why do you think they often sound so certain?
1: Certainty gets attraction. So, and you can use your air quotes on radio, clickbait, right? So extreme opinions generate clicks. That's really all that there is to it. You know, they're trying to get shares and comments, and the more shares and comments that they get, the greater social media is going to say, well, these guys are putting out really good content, so they've got to know what they're talking about. So it creates incentives to make dramatic claims. And the most trustworthy advice often sounds less exciting because it acknowledges complexity instead of pretending that it doesn't exist. So we can't just make blanket statements here on the radio show because I can't make that blanket statement for everybody.
0: You know, and I just think about, and granted, I'm sure that there's some really good folks out there on social media. I'm not on TikTok, but on TikTok or Instagram or Facebook, whatever it is, but they're not held accountable for, you know, this crazy stock pick they might have or something like that. Their job is to get as much, as you mentioned, engagement as possible. Their job is to get as many views as possible, and then, you know, and then get like a free steak dinner out of it or something like that because they got hooked up, you know, because they have a bunch of followers. Your job is to actually sit down and work with people. Sit down and actually sit across, you know, a table with somebody who is, you know, looking at you going, all right, I need to figure this out. I need to fix what I have that's broken. I need to build something from scratch. Jared, help me out. You aren't there just to get clicks. You're there to actually help folks. So I want to ask you a short online video, right? You know, a quick little Instagram reel or something like that. There's no way that a short online video can actually account for all of the moving parts involved in retirement planning.
1: not even close. So a video can introduce an idea possibly, but it can't evaluate your specific circumstances. So like retirement isn't just one decision. It's a network of interconnected decisions that all affect each other. So a change in investment strategies can impact taxes, withdrawal yeah. rates, estate planning, long-term income projections. So everything is tied together. So when we do an income plan or an analysis and we're looking at, hey, how can this affect your future? Everything is tied together. So when we turn on Social Security, when we do Roth conversions, everything is tied together. So if one thing changes, we have to reevaluate the plan and make sure that the plan is still in place.
0: You know, a stranger on a screen, whether it's, you know, on TV or on your phone, they don't know your tax situation, your health, your family goals, how much risk you can really afford. 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Get the conversation started, 888-365-1409. So, Jared, I mean, I don't want to necessarily just tear apart social media. Is there any value in financial content on social media?
1: Yeah, well, I think that there definitely is value as long as you use it the right way, right? So social media can be a great place to learn terminology, discover new concepts, and become more financially engaged. And I have people come in all the time and say, hey, I heard this about, say, even a Roth IRA. Tell me what I need to know about that. You know, and that's the right questions to be asking, not, hey, I heard that you could do this, this, and this with a Roth IRA, and this guy said it was right. It's, hey, I heard about this. Is this exactly what we're talking about? So the best financial content encourages curiosity and it creates yeah. questions rather than just promising easy answers, because nothing in this world comes easy.
0: Yeah. When you say that, I think of like the snake oil salesman, you know, selling liniments and tonics that cure alls that will fix everything. And, you know, here's an easy answer instead of, all right, I heard about a Roth IRA. I heard about Roth conversions. I gotta ask Jared Arnold about that. So Jared, let me ask you this though, because this does happen. How can our listeners tell when a piece of financial advice they see on a social media feed is really just a sales pitch in disguise?
1: Well, you're going to have to follow the incentives. So there's a lot of creators out there that get incentivized for pushing a certain product or having people go to a certain place. And you see it all the time, no matter where you're at. A lot of times people will say, hey, this film's sponsored by so-and-so. But many online personalities earn money through affiliate relationships, sponsorships, product sales, and paid promotions. So before acting on any recommendations, investors should understand exactly who profits if they follow that advice. Okay, so just make sure that you're not just blindly going into something that somebody is recommending, because I've seen it before. Hey, this guy on YouTube or this guy on Instagram told me to go and do this. And they're pushing their own products, or they're pushing something where the more people they get to that, the more money they're going to make.
0: Yeah. You know, or sign up for my course, right? Sign up for my course right. And click here. And then it takes you to, you know, some website where you're, you know, all of a sudden it's asking for your credit card information. Right, you know, Jared's right. not going to ask for your credit card information, because it's not going to cost you anything to sit down for a real meaningful conversation with an experienced advisor. 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
0: Welcome back to Retire to More. I'm Mike Bauer. 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You know, Jared, every once in a while, we like to kind of do a deep dive on a concept or you know, something that maybe is overlooked. Because in this segment, I want to talk to you about the fact that, you know, most couples probably spend years talking about investments. Maybe they've got Social Security, you know, on the calendar and how much money they'll need in retirement. But there's a retirement risk that often doesn't get discussed until it's too late. And Jared, you know this, it can catch a surviving spouse completely off guard. It's called the widow's tax. And despite the name, it's not an actual tax law. This is just, you know, the radio air quotes tax. But it's what happens when income changes, tax brackets shift, retirement accounts suddenly work completely differently after the unfortunate and untimely loss of a spouse. So I want to ask you about this widow's tax, Jared, because most people do spend those decades, but there's a growing conversation about the widow's tax. Why do so many couples fail to see this potential risk coming?
1: Well, the widow's tax often occurs when a surviving spouse experiences a major change in income and tax filing status. So after the first death. So a couple may go from filing jointly to filing as a single taxpayer.
0: Oh, yeah.
1: Some income sources may decrease or disappear, so you're not having as big of tax deductions anymore. And many household expenses remain the same. So, and the income remains the same, or well, it doesn't reduce as much as the deduction does, right? So if a couple is in retirement and they have RMDs coming in, they're still generating that amount of income. The only thing that's really going to change is going to be the Social Security. So they're still generating a lot of income, but their tax deduction is basically gone in half.
0: And I'm sure the Social Security Administration would pat themselves on the back for this. But when one spouse passes away, the surviving spouse, I believe, Jared, keeps the higher of the two. But, you know, the mortgage isn't cut in half. the car payment isn't cut in half. How can a surviving spouse actually pay higher taxes, even though household income, I mean, the income's gone down, they're still paying for a lot of stuff, but how could they actually pay higher taxes, even though that income has gone down?
1: When one of the two spouses dies, the remaining spouse keeps the higher Social Security number.
0: All right.
1: The income that's coming in from the retirement accounts, though, does not decrease. The mortgage, the bills, everything stays the same. Just because somebody passed away, they still need the same amount of income. They're just not feeding an extra mouth. So their taxable income is going to be a lot higher because now they only have a standard deduction of a single filer instead of a standard deduction of a couple. So that's why they're going to get taxed a lot more.
0: Yeah,
1: from somebody passing away.
0: Which is kind of, I mean, it's unfair. It's a strange twist. Like losing income, but you actually climb into a higher tax bracket is kind of like getting a pay cut and somehow getting bumped into a higher toll lane all at the same time, right? You know, for anybody listening, we're talking about what's called the widow's tax. And that's what happens from a tax situation when one spouse passes away. And, you know, for anybody listening right now, I think you understand. Nobody wants to talk about losing a spouse. But that's exactly why this tax trap, because that's what it is. We don't want to talk about it. It can catch so many people off guard. And without planning ahead, a household can lose income and you can shoot straight into a higher tax bracket at the very same time. And the team at Tier 1 Financial, Jared Arnold and his incredible team, helps couples plan for this scenario in advance. So there's flexibility in place before it's ever needed. 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So Jared, interestingly enough, a large 401k or a large IRA can actually contribute to this problem. Is that right?
1: Yes, because many withdrawals from traditional retirement accounts are generally taxable as ordinary income. So large balances can create further tax exposure. If you have money in there and you don't need it, and RMDs kick in, so required minimum distributions, it's going to continue to be taxed as ordinary income. So account structure matters, and the tax deferred doesn't really mean tax-free. It just means that you're going to pay taxes later on down the road at a tax rate that you really don't know what it is yet.
0: Yeah. You know, you mentioned tax deferred. I think like a tax deferred account is a bit like an IOU sitting inside your balance, right? The number on the statement looks like that's all yours. It's right there. It's a number. It's on your app. It's on the website. Maybe you get, you know, quarterly statements, whatever it is. It looks like it's all yours, but a portion of that, yeah, it's earmarked for the IRS. That the portion of that is Uncle Sam's. He's waiting for his whenever you take money out of that. So I want to ask you this, Jared. The issue isn't necessarily whether somebody has enough money when we talk about that account balance. It's whether they have flexibility, right?
1: That's exactly right. So financial strength and tax flexibility are not always the same thing. So different account types are taxed differently. And planning should consider more than just the account balance. It needs to take the individual's or the couple's entire portfolio, their livelihood. You know, we talk a lot about, hey, what's your longevity risk in your family? How long do you think that you're going to live? And we typically plan for living too long, right? So we want to make sure that, hey, we have enough money. Even if we go to all the way to age 100, we're going to have enough money, and making sure that we have that flexibility there.
0: So Jared, let's say that right now we have a married couple. Thank you very much for listening, by the way. Let's say we have a married couple listening today. What are some of the warning signs they should look for in their own situation before, you know, really deciding, hey, this is a conversation I need to have with Jared?
1: Well, a concentration of assets in tax-deferred accounts may be worth reviewing. If we look at what tax rates are today, do you think that tax rates are going to be the same in the future? Do you think they're going to be higher or lower? That's something that you have to really take into consideration. A lot of times I tell people, it's like, hey, if you have tax deferred accounts, you have a silent partner, and that silent partner is the IRS. And they're waiting for you to get to the age where they can say, hey, now's the time. You got to pull out that money and we're going to tax you at an unknown rate.
0: Jared, what are some planning conversations couples could have before, you know, a life event forces the issue, and now they've got to look in the rearview mirror or they're scrambling. What are some things maybe folks can do now that, you know, in terms of having a planning conversation in a couple?
1: Well, many couples can benefit from understanding their options before they actually need them. So reviewing beneficiary designations, evaluate retirement income sources, discuss tax diversification strategies, and really understanding survivor income scenarios and what that would actually look like if your spouse did pass away and what that would actually look like.
0: You know, retirement planning isn't just about accumulating assets. It's about understanding how those assets may function through retirement. Jared, thank you for helping us understand, as we do every week. I learn something new every week on Retire to More. 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Because without planning ahead, a surviving spouse can be caught completely off guard by a tax bill that doesn't match what you actually have coming in. If you're ready to talk about your own plan, or maybe you have a plan that needs a second set of eyes, maybe you need to begin a plan from ground one, from square one, then now's a great time to get that started. You can get on Jared's calendar, 888-365-1409. 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So thank you very much. 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Thank you for listening and spending part of your week with us on Retire to More. 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
6: From ABC News, I'm Wayne Cabot. Now in the nighttime darkness, you can still hear it, the hum of generators rumbling across the Florida Panhandle. Folks getting ready for another day of cleaning up from a hurricane. ABC's Leslie Lopez in Pensacola.
7: Will you see the lightning?
8: The storm turning deadly this weekend. Four people have died. According to officials, two killed in Alabama and two people killed inside their homes in Florida.
9: A lot of trees knocked down. A lot of hazards. There may be still power lines knocked down. We may see flooding from some of these rivers over the next day, two, 3 days.
8: The remnants of Isaias is barreling north.
6: And there were twisters in North Carolina. President Trump's surprise Sunday announcement, Russia and Ukraine agreeing to stop attacking each other's energy plants, apparently was a surprise to Russia, which continued to attack. ABC's Patrick Reval.
10: Ukrainian officials say Russia has struck a thermal power plant in the eastern city of Kharkiv after President Trump had announced this energy ceasefire between Russia and Ukraine. Trump earlier in a post said both countries had agreed to stop attacks on energy infrastructure with immediate effect. But Ukraine's President Zelensky says he was surprised by Trump's announcement, learning about it on social media.
6: And the president now saying he may help the Saudis fight the Houthis after strikes killed an American this weekend. Gas prices are going down in North Carolina. Actually, it's the gas tax, 41 cents being suspended for 8 weeks, signed by Governor Josh Stein.
5: Stein's signature means that North Carolina drivers will soon see relief at the pump in the form of what legislators are calling a gas tax holiday. But it still could be a few days before North Carolina drivers actually notice that price difference at their local stations. That's because gas stations typically buy fuel every 2 to 4 days, so when they last filled up and how often they go through supply will impact timing.
6: And we'll see if the prices do go down 41 cents. As expected, with the gas tax going away, Sean Coffey with our ABC affiliate. 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

0: Reuters Ipsos polls say it's the cost of living, hands down. 50% saying that's driving how they'll vote in the congressional midterm. Specifically, health care, the top thing voters want Congress to prioritize. Then gasoline, food, and housing. On those things, voters trust Democrats over Republicans in double digits. President Trump says people should vote as if he's on the ballot, but most say they plan to vote for specific candidates rather than based on how they feel about Trump, 59% to 29%. A former Republican is running as a Democrat in traditionally red Kansas and is very close in the polls in the Senate race against Republican incumbent Roger Marshall. He's Adam Hamilton, a pastor, and explained on ABC this week.
1: I voted for people on both sides, and I'm proud to be a Democrat, but what matters to me more than the letter behind your name is who you are, what you stand for, your character. And I think there's a lot of people like that in our state.
0: The Pope is heading for surgery in the next few days to remove a nodule on his lung. Leo didn't say if it was cancerous or benign. He said it was found early, and he asked for prayers. College football has a new number one. Georgia is back on top of the AP Top 25 after beating Alabama. The former number one Texas fell to Oklahoma in the Red River rivalry game. Wayne Cabot, ABC News.
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9: It's the weekend. They hoped they were one step ahead of their accuser. They didn't know she was recording them. We start here. New details and evidence in the sexual assault investigation at Cornell University.
10: It's possible that both of us, like, remember this and it's not true.
9: What frat brothers were saying to each other and to Jane Doe herself. Student protests overwhelm French cities.
11: If you believe the government, it was 250,000 people. If you believe the French unions, 400,000.
9: We've now seen violence between demonstrators and police. We'll take you to Paris. And don't look now, but we're less than 4 weeks out.
12: This doesn't look like a blue wave. It looks like a red undertow.
9: What the polls tell us about Democrat and Republican chances in the midterms. From ABC News, this is Start Here Weekend. I'm Brad Milkey. If you're trying to piece together what happened at Cornell University in the fall of 2024 at the Chi Phi fraternity house, you're going to want to hear from everyone involved, right? But that's difficult considering the alleged victim goes by Jane Doe, considering the 7 men accused of sexually assaulting her have all denied the accusations, and considering only some of the evidence is even public here. But in recent days, ABC News has been able to review more and more of the words from the students themselves in the days directly following the night in question, their university records, there are screenshots of text messages, and now ABC News has obtained audio recordings of a phone call between one of those frat brothers and Jane Doe herself. ABC's Peter Haralambos has been covering this story for us. Peter, text messages are one thing. It sounds like we're hearing the voices of the people now with differing stories talking to one another.
13: That's right, Brad. There is an extensive paper trail, in a way, when it comes to the communications in the three-week period between the date of this alleged incident and on November 8th when she actually reported this to police. At first, the documents we reviewed were largely text messages where she's staying in touch with some of the men who were allegedly involved in this incident, going back and forth and at times showing conflicting feelings about what happened that evening, expressing concerns about her physical health, her reputation.

0: education on campus, though over time those messages appear to change. The mood eventually becomes more frustrated. She accuses one of them of lying. And in the 2 days before she actually reported this to the Cornell University Police Department, she called three of the men who allegedly assaulted her and asked them in some ways to recount the evening in their own words. She secretly recorded these phone calls and basically asked them to help her better understand what happened that evening. The lengthiest of these calls was with Matthew Ingalls. That's the brother who actually invited her to the fraternity that evening, one of the men she later accused of this alleged gang rape. And in this phone call, you can hear both sides, both Jane Doe and Ingalls. For our purposes, given the fact that Jane Doe has pushed to proceed with her lawsuit anonymously, we've omitted her voice from these recordings, so you're only going to hear Ingalls. And for what it's worth, we've tried to get in touch with Ingalls. We have not heard back from him or a lawyer representing him, though internal Cornell documents reviewed by ABC News suggests he denies these allegations and that he argues that he was more intoxicated that evening, that he could not consent, and he suggested in an email that we reviewed that he was actually the victim here, that he was sexually assaulted. So in the absence of a formal response, that's worth flagging as context. So in this phone call, you can hear Jane Doe pushing specifically for more of a description of how intoxicated they were that evening and what transpired. How did they get from the first floor to the bedroom?
1: So you come in, say hi, we start dancing for like maybe 3 to 5 minutes, and then I pop the question.
0: How did so many men end up in that bedroom as well? And you hear her at times pushing back on what Ingalls said was his account of the evening. At one point, Ingalls said that he thought she was sober.
1: You did tell me you were sober, by the way. You did. You said you hadn't been anywhere.
0: She pushes back. She says that's 100% not true, that she explicitly said that evening that she had come from a sorority mixer before coming to the frat house and was intoxicated. At another point, you can hear him basically cast doubt on her recollection of the evening.
1: I have racked my brain for this mystery. You know, it's possible that both of us, like, remember this and it's not true.
0: She also pushes back on that, suggesting that this is in some ways an attempt to gaslight her memory of what happened that evening. At one point, Jane Doe explicitly asked Ingalls what led to all these people showing up in the bedroom that evening, and omits any kind of mention of this Snapchat group, in which you can see in multiple messages he's seemingly inviting other members of the fraternity to come up to the bedroom to join in at two specific times.
2: Wait, he's the guy who sent that initial message saying come on over?
0: He's the guy who at 2 points in this Snapchat message writes to this entire group, which has nearly 60 members in it, that they should come up to this room and, quote, whip it out. There is even a moment as well where he sends what appears to be a photo of him and Jane Doe in the bedroom that he sends to this entire fraternity group chat. When he's trying to explain why did so many people end up in the bedroom, he phrases it more in terms of it was late, it was crowded, people were on the balcony, they just kind of flowed in. Whereas in these messages, you can see he's explicitly inviting people to come up.
2: So then fast forward then to after these calls, how are fraternity members reacting to the allegations as they start mounting?
0: Hey, Brad, you can kind of see in these records, it suggests there was in some ways an effort to contain these allegations. We reviewed records from Cornell's own internal investigation, and you can actually see a group chat the next day when Jane Doe goes to report this to police. This issue goes to the highest levels of the fraternity. There's a group chat, actually, with Ingalls, with the fraternity president in it, in which they're trying to figure out where this allegation came from. Ingalls at one point explicitly says he doesn't believe it could be Jane Doe, that he just spoke to her. And in that group chat, they kind of weigh what the appropriate response is. Should they call Jane Doe at this point? Maybe it wasn't her. At one point in this chat, they try to figure out what date this actually happened, because Cornell, for what it's worth, on their end, initially got the date wrong in the campus-wide email that notified people about what happened. And they basically try to figure out what date this alleged incident took place by comparing it to what parties they were hosting. Oh, wow. One member basically saying, oh, it can't be on the 25th. That's when we did the risky business party. And this incident happened actually when we were having our luau party. That was the reference point in these group chats about when this actually took place.
2: Wait, and are they talking about investigating what actually happened, like getting to the bottom of it, or are they talking more about just how to get the spotlight off of them?
0: It's hard to say for sure when you look at these records in their entirety, though if you look at two witness accounts from students who eventually spoke with campus investigators, one of them described it as, quote, damage control by this fraternity. If you fast forward, Brad, a few months, when Cornell actually had their 12-day hearing to investigate these allegations, it's also notable to look at what Jane Doe said in her statements during that phase, where she specifically calls out these fraternity brothers for what she alleged was a cover-up. And it appears at one point in their investigation, the campus investigators actually did look into at least one incident where Ingalls reached out to a potential witness in this case and basically asked that individual for evidence that would exonerate him. He specifically said in a Snapchat message he was looking for, quote, proof she lied. The person he messaged, a one-time friend of Jane Doe, responded that there is no evidence of that and actually took a screenshot of that, sent it to Jane Doe, who then sent it to campus investigators, who included this in their investigatory file about what happened in the lead-up to this actual 12-day hearing.
2: Peter Haralambos, thank you.
0: Thanks so much, Brad.
2: Next up on Start Here Weekend, in France, students are literally storming the Bastille. Our team is on the ground after the break.
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2: Welcome back to Start Here Weekend from ABC News. I'm Brad Milkey. We have a rich history in this country of student protest, young people demonstrating, whether it's for their own rights on campus or for broader issues affecting the nation. I'm thinking of the massive student protest back in the day over civil rights or the Vietnam War, or more recently, the war in Gaza.
18: We will not comply! Gaza, we are by your side!
2: In the U.S., these protests are often centered around college campuses. High school activism is generally limited to smaller student groups, maybe a school-wide walkout. But right now in France, a massive protest movement has taken off, and it's being led by teenagers. These demonstrations are big, they're passionate. In some cases, they've turned into violent clashes between high schoolers and police. It started days ago, but on Tuesday, these escalated into something much larger. Dozens of cities across France are being absolutely rocked right now. So let's take you there. Let's go to Paris, where this all began. That's where ABC's foreign correspondent Tom Sufi Burge is based. He's there now. Tom, these scenes look really dramatic from afar. Can you just tell us, like, from up close, what is happening there?
19: The protests in central Paris, Brad, were pretty big. If you believe the government, it was 250,000 people. If you believe the French unions, 400,000.
2: Wow.
19: But this was the biggest day of protest we've seen in what has been a movement which has been going on now for more than a week. Largely concentrated outside high schools. Hundreds of high schools across the country have been partially shut down by these protests because students have been kind of barricading the entrances. And they're protesting, they say, over a lack of resources, a lack of teachers, not enough teachers per pupil, too many pupils in each class, not enough materials in their schools.
20: Nos salles de classe, elles sont vides.
21: Our classrooms are empty. We have teachers who aren't even there anymore. We have 35 students per class. We can no longer keep up with the lessons. It's become unmanageable.
19: I mean, initially it began in deprived neighborhoods. It was in what's called La Banlieue. It's actually where I live, like outside of Paris, in the outskirts of the city. That's where it kind of began. But then it sort of moved into central Paris and then began spreading to other cities right across the country. It has turned violent at times. I mean, the police have been using tear gas to try and clear the protesters in certain places. They've been using stun grenades.
2: Wow.
19: Protesters have been setting bins on fire, barricading areas. And sometimes the police have just been charging at the protesters to kind of clear them out, to try and move them on. You know, that hundreds of people have been injured, both police and students. We spoke to a guy called Kenny. He said that education is the driving force here, and that is why he says they're going to keep on protesting.
22: We lack of resources in the school. It's in the school, in the university, in everyone.
19: More teachers?
22: We want more teachers, more, everything more.
19: But he also was keen to talk about what he says is a heavy-handed approach by the police and something he says is part of a wider problem.
22: It's like a civil war with the police against the people. We have, like, little kids. 15 years old, 14 years old, with a lot of gas. That's not normal.
19: At the protests, we saw it has been backed by the unions and the left-wing parties here in France, and we are kind of moving. Well, we're currently, I guess, in a sort of pre-campaign phase as we head towards a very important presidential election here in the spring.
2: Right. And I mean, to your point, though, it does seem like this has become like this larger culture. And we've seen this happen before in France, right? How a small, limited protest becomes something like much larger about general discontent towards the government or the social state. Can we also talk about like race and class here? Because President Trump weighed in from across the Atlantic and basically said this is about race and religion. This is about Muslims living in France. Is that a driving force of this at all?
19: No, it's not about immigration, as President Trump claimed. It's not anything to do with Islam or Muslim communities. This is French society across the board. I mean, right. You know, we met white people, black people. I mean, Paris is one of the mixed most diverse cities in the world,
2: right?
19: Just like New York and other US cities. So, you know, of course, there are people of Muslim background protesting, but there are people of Christian background protesting. It's got nothing to do with race, apart from the fact that, you know, it started in the suburbs of Paris in deprived areas. And yes, those deprived areas have a higher concentration of ethnic minorities and people, particularly from families who have North African roots.
0: C'est des adultes en construction.
21: These are adults in the making. And if the only message we send to young people asking about their future is to use tear gas against them, that's sad.
19: I think just to point out, the government's in a bit of a bind on this, the French government, because France has a growing public debt problem, right?
2: Right.
19: It's now paying more to service its debt than the countries we used to think of being the more kind of crisis-ridden debt countries in Europe, like Greece and Italy. And there's no way, easy way out of this, because as we move towards that election next year, the political class here is hugely divided. There's no sense that the government can actually find a way of either cutting back public services and getting enough political support to get those changes through, or even raising taxes even more. And people pay a fair amount of tax here in France already. So that is the sort of background to this. The backdrop to this is that debt in France, public debt in France, is growing.
1: C'est la question du bâtisse scolaire, en fait, en hiver il fait froid.
21: It's the school buildings. In winter it's cold, in summer it's very hot, too hot, and there's no money. There is no plan at either the regional or national level to address school building issues.
19: This is a big, big problem, and there is a fear that, you know, the kind of financial crisis type situation might not be a million miles away from France if there can't be some kind of solution found.
2: Right. If the social safety net is breaking down, then the question becomes, where is it breaking down first? And often you see it in these kind of exurbs with some of the poorest populations in the country. But obviously here, a lot of people around the country feeling a similar discontent. Tom Sufi Burge, fascinating story in Paris right now. Thank you.
19: Thanks, Brad.
2: The midterm elections are less than 4 weeks away, which means we will soon know whether Republicans retain control of the House and or the Senate. We'll learn just how much President Trump will be able to achieve legislatively in his last 2 years in office. And yet, compared to a presidential election year, sometimes it feels like we know next to nothing about how this could all go. Like in a presidential year, we would have polls clearly showing, usually, one party with an edge over the other. Here, there's not really one race to watch. You gotta watch almost 500 of them to understand who is playing offense, who's playing defense. Well, luckily, we have ABC's Emily Guskin, who's more than happy to watch 500 races at once. She's our polling director. Emily, can you help me figure out where we stand here? Because usually in a midterm election, like if the economy appears weak to Americans, if the president's job approval ratings are bad, his party tends to lose ground. Is that the case here? And what's going on with the Democrats?
3: That definitely seems like the case here. The Democrats are looking pretty good. We heard, I think the Cook Report had this great analogy. They said, this doesn't look like a blue wave. It looks like a red undertow. Mm. In other words, Democrats aren't winning, but Republicans are losing. The president is just really unpopular. Poll after poll has him near record lows. The big issue out there is the economy. They do not trust the president to handle the economy. They're upset about high prices, and they're trying to figure out a way out of inflation, of high prices. And a lot of the decisions the president has made have led to some of those high prices. And I think voters are noticing that.
2: And so how does that actually translate then to individual races? Are there ones that stick out to you and go like, oh, wow, like Democrats kind of overperforming here, or Republican maybe is underperforming?
3: Absolutely. So we see states that we traditionally think as are going to vote a certain way year after year or because of their historical voting patterns. And the New York Times and Siena University over the past weekend did polls in some of those traditionally Republican states. These are places where Trump won by double digits in 2024 and places that usually Republicans running for governor or Senate are pretty comfortable. And in almost all those races, they either found Democrats with a slight lead, a significant lead, or the race is about tied. These are places where Democrats are competitive that I don't think the Republican Party expected them to be competitive in.
0: In the Senate, I'll take on the data centers raising our costs and fight to end the wars driving up gas prices.
3: Looking at Texas, in the Senate race, we have Democrat James Tallarico. He has about a 6-point edge over Republican Ken Paxton in that New York Times Siena University poll. And in the gubernatorial race in that state, Democrat Gina Hinojosa has a 3-point edge over Republican Governor Greg Abbott.
4: The Democrats are trying to take over Texas because I am advancing transformative policies the Democrats are against.
3: Those are both within the poll's margin of error, but Trump won that state in 2024 by 14 percentage points. So that's a pretty big difference there. In Ohio, in the Senate race, former Democratic Senator Sherrod Brown holds a narrow 3-point edge against Republican incumbent Senator John Husted among Ohio likely voters. Democrat Amy Acton has a 4-point edge over Republican Vivek Ramaswamy. Both of those are within the poll's margin of error. Trump won that state in 2024 by 11 percentage points. Looking at Iowa.
5: I'm Rob Sand, state auditor, former prosecutor. I work for you and no one else.
3: The gubernatorial race there, Democrat Rob Sand, who's the only Democrat elected to a state office there, a statewide office, has an 11-point lead over Republican Zach Lan. The Senate race there between Republican Ashley Hinson and Democrat Josh Turek is almost exactly tied. Trump won Iowa by 13 points in 2024.
2: Wow. All right. And we are up against a break right now. But when we come back, we will tell you what all these numbers mean. That's after the break.
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2: Welcome back to Start Here Weekend from ABC News. I'm Brad Milkey. Before the break, we were talking with ABC's polling director, Emily Guskin, about these numbers ahead of the midterms. Emily, you mentioned some of these places where Democrats are more competitive than you might expect, but how do voters actually feel about the Democrats, right? Is this all about Republicans, or what are the polls telling us?
3: We're also seeing in polls that people don't really love Democrats all that much. When we ask them in polls, what's your favorability of the Republican Party or the Democratic Party? Both of them are really in the basement. So this points at...
2: This speaks to your undertow thing, the red undertow more than the... You know.
3: Undertow, exactly. People are not thrilled with Democrats, but they also aren't thrilled with Republicans, and the margins are probably not as big as Democrats want. Those margins, almost all of those I just read to you from the New York Times Siena University poll, almost all of those are within the margin of error. So they're not actual leads. But the fact that Democrats are even competitive in a lot of these races is, I think, exciting for the Democratic Party and not something they necessarily expected months ago, when I think Democrats felt that they would do an okay job of winning the House of Representatives. But the Senate didn't seem like it was even in play several months ago. And now it seems like the Democrats really have a shot of winning a majority in the Senate.
2: All right. Emily Guskin, thank you so much.
3: Thanks for having me.
2: October is probably my favorite month. The leaves are changing color, the air is turning crisp, my favorite baseball team is inevitably nowhere near the playoffs. There are other reasons to love October too, like if you're obsessed with the U.S. Supreme Court. This is the time of year when they start hearing cases. Most decisions will be revealed next year, but these arguments right now, these are where you start getting a sense of how the justices could rule. And this week, we started off with a barn burner. Let's check in with ABC senior Washington reporter Devin Dwyer. Speaking of obsessed with the court, he was in there listening to arguments as always. So Devin, first off, before we even talk about the specific case, what can we expect to see from the court this term? What do you have your eye on?
30: Yeah, the big question, Brad, is this Supreme Court term going to be more of the same from both last term and over the summer? It's like the never-ending Supreme Court season now. They used to actually go away, but as you know, They were very busy over the summer on the emergency docket with some election cases. But so much of their caseload this fall and into next year is dominated by Donald Trump. And then there's the retirement watch, Brad. I mean, last spring, we were all wondering whether Justice Samuel Alito, who has been very sympathetic to President Trump and, of course, has been rumored to be unhappy on the job. He's got his claim to fame overturning Roe versus Wade. Would he step down? He obviously has decided to stay another term. Alito himself sort of lent credence to all this speculation when he told CBS in an interview that he is actively considering retirement.
0: Something I think that somebody at my age has to think about every term. But I thought that I could still make a valuable contribution.
30: He didn't suggest when he'll leave, but certainly said he's thinking about it. Is this going to be the last time we see these nine in action altogether?
2: Well, and then when it comes to this term, I remember asking you about cases you were interested in months ago. One of the ones you said first was the first one that was coming up in the term. This is Suncor versus Boulder. It's a case about climate change, which stood out to me as you said, Brad, this is about zombie forests. What is happening here?
30: A zombie forest, this phenomenon, an impact of climate change we don't talk a lot about, but forests that are not matched to the climate. They're dying in some cases or really struggling. One of the aspects that was at the center of the case, Brad, this is, you know, was brought by the city of Boulder and Boulder County, which are faced with what they say monumental costs from global warming. There's facing not just the wildfires and the buckling streets and the drought and the occasional flood.
1: And those wildfires have led to more power outages in our community. They've led to a high degree of smoke when there are fires, which is damaging to our small businesses with business interruptions.
30: They say they're faced with some really significant impacts on the budget that you might not think of. I talked with John Taylor, the CEO of the Boulder Chamber of Commerce, who told us in his review of the city budget, they've had to add millions of dollars on infrastructure improvements because of the risks of a changing climate. And then there's this thing called the mountain pine beetle, Brad, and that is where the zombie forests come in. Right now, Colorado, the foothills just outside Boulder are facing a potentially monumental outbreak of these tiny insects the size of a grain of rice, and it takes just a few of them to burrow into the bark of a tree and kill it. These are iconic ponderosa pine, many of them hundreds of years old, and this outbreak is risking the consumption of more than a million acres of pine trees simply because the warmer temperatures are driving these bugs to proliferate and they're not dying off in the winter.
2: I have like the creepy crawlies. Have you seen these?
30: Yeah, we went out there to see these things firsthand. Here are some
11: dead trees. Dead trees, yep.
30: These are dead ponderosa.
11: Yeah.
30: I couldn't put my mind around a few insects the size of a grain of rice killing a 100-year-old tree, but we saw it.
14: That is tiny.
11: Yeah.
14: That's crazy.
11: Yep.
30: And it was spreading, and this is an outbreak that it cannot be stopped by humans.
11: There's probably likely trees down here that are still have a green crown that we can't even tell have been attacked.
30: I talked to forest ecologist Sarah Hart, who said, this is something that will run its course. These insects are native to the forest, but warmer temperatures are propelling the spread of these dead trees.
11: I think our forests are changing probably more rapidly than they'll be likely to keep up with over my lifetime. So that's scary to me.
30: Which in turn is really raising the risk for some destructive and intense fires.
2: Oh, so it goes beyond then even just like we're losing our trees. Then it starts becoming these states and these cities being like, and now we're losing property and homes because the trees are basically what turning into firewood.
30: Turning into firewood, running the risk of falling on firefighters if an area burns, falling on homes. The state officials told me they're spending $10,000 per acre to thin the forest, cut down the trees that have been killed by these beetles. You can imagine the tab for this outbreak is just beginning to tick up, and that is why this case, in part, was being brought against these oil companies. The city and county of Boulder simply want them to chip in.
2: Yeah, so what happened in the arguments, and how do these companies respond to it?
30: Well, the companies say this whole concept that they can be held liable for, you know, damages from a warming climate are preposterous.
16: But under Boulder's theory, Boulder could tag me with personal jurisdiction when I am in Colorado in 2 weeks, and sue me on a nuisance claim for refilling my car and thereby contributing to global climate change.
30: They say, you know, global warming is a phenomenon that stretches boundaries. It's impossible to pin certain things on them. And they are challenging them. They are asking the court to throw this case out. They also say, you know, only one entity can regulate emissions, and that is the EPA. And they're backed, Brad, by almost half the states, 26 states, including West Virginia, have filed an amicus brief in this case, siding with the energy companies. I spoke with Michael Williams. He represents the state of West Virginia as the Solicitor General. He says that these types of lawsuits are dangerous not only to the industry, but to the constitutional structure of the country.
4: From our perspective, it's a national, really an international issue, and something the Supreme Court's already said before. And so we think national issues should be decided at the national stage, and that means Congress.
30: But the court was really divided over this. First of all, it was an 8-justice court. Justice Samuel Alito recused at the outset of the case without explanation, though it's believed to be because he owns stock in energy companies, though not ExxonMobil or Suncor, which are the parties here. And there was no clear consensus about how they will handle this. On the one hand, somebody like Justice Brett Kavanaugh seemed to suggest that precedent is pretty clear-cut, that only the feds can regulate matters of climate change, air, water, and that this lawsuit in Colorado simply has to be shut down.
2: Okay, we are coming up on our final break right now, but when we come back, we'll have more on this case and what the other justices are saying. That's after the break.
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2: Welcome back to Start Here Weekend from ABC News. I'm Brad Milkey. Before the break, we were talking with ABC's Devin Dwyer about these so-called zombie forests in Colorado. Boulder County commissioners are attempting to hold oil companies responsible for this in the Supreme Court. So, Devin, you mentioned this divide among the justices over this. We know Justice Kavanaugh said only the feds can regulate matters of climate change, but is there another side here that maybe the liberals are taking, or what?
30: Justices like Elena Kagan likening this suit to the tobacco lawsuits of the 90s and the opioid lawsuits in communities that were affected by widespread use of those products and alleged harms from those products. It was a really difficult debate to follow, but at the end of the day, this is simply about whether or not cases like these, and there are about 60 of them around the country, whether they can go forward, whether they can go to trial. Proving liability is a whole different question. We haven't even gotten to that yet. But the question for the court to answer is, can these oil companies be sued for damages because of how they contribute to climate change? It's a big question. We'll see if the justices answer it.
2: Yeah, I was going to say, I mean, we've had cases about, like you said, the tobacco industry, the gun industry. Can corporations be held responsible for the effects of them? I mean, climate change takes an even larger step and yet could be even that much more costly and devastating to the country and the world. So you want an answer quickly, I imagine. All right, Devin Dwyer covering the court. Thank you so much.
30: Thanks, Brad.
2: Medical experts say this week might be the perfect time to get vaccinated against some of this year's flu and COVID variants. Overall flu activity around the country is low, but some doctors have been surprised over the last few weeks, particularly on the West Coast, to see flu cases climbing earlier than usual. In Seattle, the Washington Post reported there were about 10 flu cases landing children in the hospital this time last year. Cut to this year, there have already been 150. Positivity rates have gone up in California as well. Now, viruses like flu and COVID slightly mutate every year. We'll compare that to what Russia might be dealing with at the moment, with a disease that hasn't changed much in centuries. A few days ago, Russian authorities launched anti-epidemic measures in a certain region of the country. This week, a health official came forward with a statement saying an employee of a lab had come down with a case of, quote, pneumonia with an unknown etiology. That means they don't exactly know the cause, but it's worth noting this lab specializes in studying the plague. Yuri, is the plague still around? Because when I hear about plague, I think of like old European cobblestones and like doctors with the creepy old face masks with like beaks.
25: Well, Brad, it actually is the same disease that caused that pandemic that killed, you know, up to 50 million people across Europe in the 1300s. It never really disappeared.
2: This is Yuri Benajoud from ABC's medical unit, and he says, yes, there are not only still labs studying the bacteria that cause the plague, but that it also still infects people to this day.
25: So there's a couple of different types of plague, actually. There's three different types. There's bubonic, septicemic and pneumonic. They come with a couple of different symptoms, but mainly it's often starts similar to like a bad flu.
2: These Russian officials identified an employee at the Anti-Plague Research Center in the city of Shelikov, right near the border with China, and said they had fallen ill. They wouldn't say exactly what this person had fallen ill with, though.
25: They were diagnosed with an unknown type of pneumonia. Local officials there described it as a particularly dangerous infection, and it seems like a number of people now that were in contact with that person have been placed under monitoring. Luckily, Brad, there haven't been any other infections reported, so it doesn't appear like there's evidence of an outbreak there. Officials have said that the situation is stable. Here at home, the CDC and the State Department said they're both closely monitoring the situation. It's certainly something health authorities are going to keep a close eye on.
2: Plus, Yuri says, let's assume the worst for a second, right? Let's assume that not only did this employee get the plague, let's say this person then interacted with dozens and dozens of different people. Well, in that case, you still got to remember, this is not a virus. It's bacterial. A bacteria that generally is carried by fleas on rats, which is why back in the day, port cities always seemed to be hit so hard. Rats would come off a new ship, fleas would find a new host, and soon scores of people were dying. That doesn't happen much anymore.
25: We have a lot more tools now than we did hundreds of years ago to treat this. It can be treated with a simple routine course of antibiotics. We also haven't really seen a lot of person-to-person spread. In the United States, we haven't really seen person-to-person spread in almost over a century. Most modern cases are almost always from an animal or a flea to a human. So luckily, there doesn't appear to be a lot of evidence that this is going to become a growing outbreak or even an epidemic.
2: The other big key, he says, is modern sanitation methods, sewers underground. Basic stuff, but stuff some of the poorest populations on Earth still don't have access to. That's why these research labs exist, even now. I always hear people using the phrase, during COVID. Like, oh, back during COVID, I was working from home. Well, remember, not only is COVID still sending people to hospitals, so are flu and plague, hundreds and hundreds of years later. Unless we're vigilant, we don't always get to decide when these diseases are done with us. And one last thing. If you're advertising a product, you can say lots of stuff about it. You can go all Tony the Tiger and declare something
0: great.
2: You can say something is the best, even when no one else seems to like it, because it's your opinion, right? If you think it's the best, you can say that in advertisements. Buddy the Elf found this out the hard way.
1: You did it! Congratulations! World's best cup of coffee. Great job, everybody!
2: In the world of food advertising, though, some words do matter.
3: Coffee is at the very core of what we do.
2: About a year ago, Starbucks unveiled a new line of protein drinks. The protein latte, the protein cold foam. They're generally geared toward the customer who works out, and they are made with protein-boosted milk. The thing is, if you've ever consumed a protein shake, you know what I'm about to say. They're not so big on the taste thing. Well, these drinks came in several new flavors. Some even had sugar-free options. Their tagline in ads was, "Protein never tasted so good." But a new lawsuit says, hold on, these so-called sugar-free drinks actually have a lot of sugar in them. This lawsuit was brought last Friday on behalf of three plaintiffs by a law firm that specializes in class action suits. They claim that in a venti sugar-free caramel protein matcha, there are 21 grams of sugar. That's almost a pair of Reese's peanut butter cups. The thing is, it's not like they uncovered some big secret here. Starbucks puts these numbers up on its own website. Here, I'm looking at it now. Sugar-free protein vanilla latte, 19 grams of sugar. An iced sugar-free vanilla protein matcha, 17 grams. So what's going on? Well, it speaks to the very specific placement of words in food advertising.
10: So you can have completely sugar-free, you can have no added sugars, you can have, you know, some type of reduced sugar content.
2: This is Dr. Jade Coburn from ABC's Medical Unit, who says there are FDA guidelines for what nutrition labels should say, but the question becomes, what about the name of the product itself?
10: It certainly can be confusing if you're not looking closer at the fine print.
2: Starbucks, for its part, says this suit has absolutely no merit. Quote, Starbucks has consistently and clearly provided information about its protein beverages, sugar-free options, customization choices, and nutritional content, end quote. See, their stance is that these flavors they're promoting, those are flavored by syrup, and that syrup is sugar-free. Plus, they say they don't add any sugar to these drinks. What sugar is there comes naturally in the form of that protein-boosted milk. The plaintiffs are saying, come on, Like when someone's buying a, quote, sugar-free drink, they should reasonably expect there is zero or close to zero sugar total, not just in the flavoring that you add later. Sometimes you will see products advertised as no sugar added. That, they say, would have been fine. Sugar-free, though, these drinks are just not. And the plaintiff's lawyers say this could be really bad for someone with diabetes or watching their glucose. Earlier this year, a panel of federal judges ruled that a lawsuit may proceed against the yogurt maker Chobani, which advertises so-called zero-sugar yogurt, despite having 4 grams per serving. The judges said here it didn't matter if it comes in the form of a naturally occurring sweetener called allulose. Under the FDA's rules, sugar is sugar. And if that logic is applied here, well, we'll see how sweet Starbucks is feeling then. And yes, by the way, if you were wondering, sugar-free, sugar-less, and zero sugar, they do all mean the same thing, according to FDA rules. Like, I was starting to doubt myself there. All right, that'll do it for us. Thank you so much for listening to Start Here Weekend from ABC News. Start Here Weekend is produced by Aaron Ferrer, Emily Schutz, Jen Newman, and Anthony Ali. Ariel Chester is our social media producer. Josh Cohen is director of podcast programming. I'm our managing editor. Thanks to John Newman, Tara Gimbel, Eamon McNiff, and Katie Dendoss. 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
11: From ABC News, I'm Wayne Cabot. The war will be over very quickly and prices will go down a lot. That from President Trump at a teller rally in Georgia, telling voters that rising gas prices is necessary to stop Iran from getting a nuclear weapon. Russia continued attacking Ukraine after President Trump claimed that the two nations agreed to an energy ceasefire. Ukraine's president saying he was surprised by Trump's announcement and had an answer to Trump's call for him to go.
13: Volodymyr Zelensky appeared on ABC's This Week, and he did acknowledge the president's call for elections in Ukraine.
14: Tell Putin, give us 2 months, 60 days of total ceasefire, 60 days, and we will organize elections.
13: Now, during that interview, Zelensky also floated the option of a ceasefire on energy. Ukraine would stop attacking Russian diesel facilities if Moscow agreed to stop striking Ukraine's electrical grid. And an hour after that interview aired, we saw the president on social media announcing that an energy ceasefire had been agreed upon between the parties.
11: And then the Russian strikes continued. Trump's threat of helping the Saudis fight the Houthis didn't stop the Houthis from new attacks on the Saudi airport over the weekend. Strikes left at least 13 dead, including an American. Generators still humming into a third night after the hurricane hit the Florida panhandle. The governor warning rivers may keep rising. ABC's Leslie Lopez is there.
15: We are just looking at so much destruction in the Pensacola area. We are concerned with how long it's going to take for power to be restored. But we do think that this was a very strong burst of wind that moved through this area since there's so much destruction right around here.
11: Prayers for the pontiff.
7: Now, there are encouraging signs. The first American pontiff saying the abnormality is in a very initial phase and well localized. Doctors plan to remove it in the coming days, and tests will then determine whether the nodule is benign or cancerous. The Vatican's telling us he's expected to spend about a week in the hospital.
11: That's Maggie Rooley, and you're listening to ABC News.
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11: Again, with the sewer people, three more popping out of a Manhattan manhole over the weekend. We may never know who they are or what they were doing down there.
20: By the time they arrived, police say those three men were gone. They got a call around 1 a.m., just before 1 a.m. this morning here on West 141st Street between Amsterdam and Broadway Avenues. Now, a similar scene just 2 days earlier on Friday on the Upper East Side. Five people, including four men and a woman, were spotted coming out of a manhole on East 82nd Street just after 2 a.m.
11: Proving the city never sleeps, ABC Shante Lund. Some who've been caught say that they were down there fishing for any jewelry that might have dropped through storm grates. A federal judge in New York has ordered the Trump White House to stop running taxpayer-funded ads featuring the president, but the White House says there are no plans to reimburse the

0: running taxpayer-funded ads featuring the president, but the White House says there are no plans to reimburse the $20 million already spent. About Friday's mass killing in Erie, Pennsylvania, a man whose toddler was among the eight killed, saying the gunman was a grandfather who never seemed distressed or out of the ordinary, but Julius Windham says that calm demeanor was a front. Windham mourning his one-year-old daughter, Amariana, his pregnant mother, and the woman's five-year-old son, an unborn baby. The 45-year-old gunman took his own life, but he still do not have a motive. He was related to seven of the eight people killed. Flowers and stuffed animals are collecting outside the home. I'm Wayne Cabot, ABC News.
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11: I'm Greg Bell, and we open with a spy thriller. And later we resume the five-part Yours Truly Johnny Dollar storyline, The Primrose Matter. Herbert Marshall was a British leading man whose film credits include Trouble in Paradise, The Razor's Edge, The Little Foxes, and a couple Alfred Hitchcock thrillers, Murder and Foreign Correspondent. He also did a fair amount of radio work. And here's an example of that. It's from December 30th, 1950.
12: Now we present Herbert Marshall as the man called X.
13: Inside a tiny engineer's shack at a uranium mine near the village of Kutu in the Belgian Congo, two white men sit in pitch darkness watching. Watching the natives outside, dressed in the skins and claws of leopards and panthers, as they writhe and turn in the firelight to the age-old rhythm of the Congo drums, the rhythm of death.
14: I tell you, Dubek, I don't like it. Those devils are working themselves up to no good out there.
15: Oui, I know what you mean, mon ami. And after what happened at Bosoko.
14: Yeah, Najolu and Ikela.
15: But what can we do about it after
14: all?
15: Oh, look. Oh, yes, I see. They wave now the spears like a dance of war.
14: What do you mean, spears? Those are guns.
15: Guns? C'est impossible.
14: Do you see the glint of them in the firelight?
15: But how could they have guns?
14: I don't know, and I'm not going to stick around to find out.
15: Guns like a dojou.
14: Come on, we've got to get out of here while we're still in one piece.
15: But where? Behind us is the jungle, and in front... Listen to them.
14: I'll chance it through the jungle. Here, help me with this window. Now, if we can make it to the river in the old powerboat, we... Do back.
15: Frank, mon ami, you are hurt.
14: Go on. Keep going. Run for it.
15: No, I cannot leave.
14: Thurston. Ken Thurston.
15: What? What?
14: New York. Thurston. The man. Oh.
15: Fred. Fred.
16: Who is this Dubek, Ken?
17: Well, all I know about him is what he says in his letter, Chief, that he was associated with Fred Stevenson in the mining operation in the Congo.
16: Stevenson, yeah.
17: And apparently Fred told him to contact me just before he died. You remember Fred. Helped us out in that Brazilian copper setup.
16: Oh, of course. Top-notch mining engineer, wasn't he?
17: That's right.
16: Oh, that's too bad. But what is he doing in Africa?
17: He's working as mine supervisor for an outfit called Congo Uranium Limited. A Belgian-American-British combine licensed under a

0: Belgian government permit. We have been shipping out a lot of high-grade ore. Most of it directly to Oak Ridge.
1: Oh, well...
0: According to Dubec, four of the company's five major installations have been forced to shut down because of local opposition, strikes, and native raids.
1: Oh, yeah. I guess that's what's apt to happen when civilization starts to cramp the style of the petty native chiefs and witch doctors.
0: I wish I could be sure that's all that's causing this trouble.
1: I don't get you, Ken.
0: Suppose some foreign power were interested in cutting down our supply of atomic weapons. Why wouldn't they stop it at the source by stirring up our supply of uranium ore?
1: Yeah.
0: A clever agent who really knows those natives could make a real play on their superstitions, their taboos, and their magic.
1: Ken, I'll have Miss Brooks contact Sabina Airlines right away and get you on the first plane for Leopoldville.
0: Already done.
1: Hmm? Well, then I'll cable this Dubec fellow that you're on your way.
0: Oh, I did that the minute I read his letter. So long, Chief. Send you a postcard.

0: The Royal Albert offers little luxury, Monsieur Thurston, but it is the best we have in Leopoldville. Now, if you will come with me to the bar, perhaps a vermouth cassis?
1: Well, I'll settle a dry martini with an onion.
0: C'est bon. But our bartender, Galou, is a full-blooded Bakongo tribesman.
1: Galou?
0: I do not think he will understand the martini. However, let us sit down and try.
1: Yes, let's.
2: Monsieur
0: Lubeck. Ah, Galou. A vermouth cassis.
2: Martini avec l'oignon pour Monsieur Thurston.
0: What?
1: Galou, you have a good memory, huh?
2: Galou have good memory for good ami, Monsieur. Martini avec.
0: You have been here before, Monsieur Thurston?
1: Oh, a couple of times.
0: Then perhaps you know what our trouble is all about.
1: No, but I'd like to find out. Why not start at scratch, Lubeck?
0: Then we start with the natives. The natives on whom we must depend to work the mines. But it may be you know them as well as I, monsieur.
1: Go on, Lubeck.
0: We have all thought of them as just a sulky child. Monsieur Jerry Pickens has often said...
1: Jerry Pickens?
0: The what you call cockney trader at Lucala.
1: Oh.
0: He says they are nothing but children. Treat them that way and they are all right. And that is what I used to think myself. Until 6 weeks ago, when the trouble started.
1: Your letter said something about playing on their superstitions.
0: Yes. We employed some 3,000 native workers. And one day, none of them reported for work.
1: You mean no matter how much you offered them in trinkets and money, they wouldn't come back?
0: It was as though some spell had been cast. 4 of the mines were destroyed. The buildings burned to the ground. I tell you, monsieur, when you sit in a tiny board shack and watch those devils twist and turn to the beat of those drums, the hysterical cries of the witch doctor, it is hard to think you are not bewitched.
1: Yeah, I can believe that. What about the witch doctor? Is it always the same one?
0: I think so, for he always wears the same skin, that of the giant black leopard.
1: Well, is he from one of the loyal tribes?
0: Who knows? He might be from here, or the Ivory Coast, or Mozambique. He might even be a white man.
1: Yeah? Or a woman.
0: Who knows?
1: Lubeck, you haven't told me how you managed to escape the night Fred Stevenson was shot.
2: Both cassis, martini.
1: Oh, fine. Here, I'll do.
2: Ah, mercy.
3: Why, martini in the middle of the jungle, your friend must be a very important man to deserve such a luxury, Gaspar. I should enjoy meeting him.
0: Tanya Stevenson, Monsieur Thurston.
1: How do you do?
0: Tanya was Fred's wife.
1: Oh, well, I can't tell you how sorry I...
3: Thank you. Oh, please sit down.
1: Well, won't you join us?
3: Well, just for a moment. There... Thurston, I'm sure I heard Fred speak of you. Oh, but of course you're Ken Thurston from New York, isn't it?
1: More or less.
3: Whatever are you doing in Africa?
1: Oh, I spent a lot of time just traveling around. Monsieur Dubeck has been kind enough to invite me to visit the mine at Lucala.
3: Oh, what a coincidence. If you are leaving tomorrow night, we shall be on the same riverboat.
0: Tanya, surely you are not going to Lucala?
3: Oh, but of course, Gaspar. The company has been kind enough to offer me work as a bookkeeper. To carry on the work that Fred was doing. The work that cost him his life. And now, if you will excuse me, I must begin packing. Until later, Mr. Thurston. Goodbye, Gaspar.
0: A man can never understand a woman. And he's a fool to try.
1: Any woman, Dubeck, or that one in particular?
0: That one especially. While her husband was alive, she refused to go near the mines. She hated Africa and begged him to give up his job. She even threatened to divorce him if he would not. And now...
1: Yeah. I see what you mean.

0: Good evening, Ken.
1: Oh, hello, Mrs. Stevenson.
0: Won't you call me Tanya?
1: Tanya? Russian, isn't it?
0: Why, yes. Quite Russian.
1: Of course it is.
0: Oh, this trip of the river is really quite fascinating, isn't it? The jungle in the moonlight, the birds, the sound of the animals. Oh, fascinating.
1: You really think so?
0: Why, of course. Oh, I see. Gaspar has been telling you about me.
1: Well,
0: it is true. I despise the Congo. Everything about it. It is a land of heat and disease and darkness and death.
1: And yet you're staying here. Why?
0: What choice is there? Fred left me no money. I have no friends, no family, nowhere to go, not even a passport.
1: As the wife of an American citizen.
0: I have made application, but everything takes time, Ken. So I have taken a job with a mining company. There was nothing else.
1: Right now it might be a good idea. Take your mind off Fred. Occupy your time.
0: I shall hate it. The mines killed my husband. I warned him, begged him to leave, but he would not listen. The mines kill everything they touch. Remember that, Ken. Don't stay at Lucala. Go back to America as quickly as you can.
1: What the devil's that? Sounds like a... Yes, it's a Geiger counter.
0: Oh, yes, one of the passengers. A silly little man who says he's looking for uranium.
1: Oh, no. Excuse me, Tanya.
0: You won't forget what I told you.
1: No, I won't forget. All right, Pagan.
2: Oh, hello, Mr. Rex.
1: What are you doing on this boat?
2: Well, I've been riding up and down this river for the past 10 days waiting for you. I know every nick and cranny. I was visiting my cousin in Brazzaville when I heard about the trouble in the uranium mines. So I said to myself, Mr. X will be turning up and needing my expert assistance.
1: No, thanks.
2: But it won't cost you a thing. Well, maybe just a fare back to United States.
1: No dice, Pagan.
2: All right. If that's the way you feel, I'll go along for free. It isn't that as though I have broke or something. When 10,000 smackers ride in my lap...
1: 10,000 what?
2: Sure, didn't you know? That's what you get for finding a uranium mine. What do you think I rented this gadget for?
1: Any uranium found here belongs to the Belgian government.
2: But they can't do that to me, Mr. Rex. It's an American.

0: morning, Monsieur Förster.
1: Oh, hello, Dubec. We ought to be getting to Lucalda pretty soon, hadn't we?
0: Yes. The village is just around the next bend. But from there to the mine is nearly a six-hour trip.
1: I see. Dubec.
0: Yes?
1: Is that the village up ahead?
0: Why, yes, it... Monsieur Thurston, that smoke. There must be a fire.
1: There was a fire.
0: What?
1: Lucalda's been burned to the ground.

0: This must have been the trading post right about here.
1: Sure. There's what's left of the sign. Jerry Pickens, proprietor.
2: Now, you see what I was talking about in the boat, Ken. The mines bring nothing but destruction and death to everyone.
0: Now, here comes Dubeck. Maybe he's found out what happened.
1: Who's that character with him? And what's he wearing all that paint on his face for?
0: Those markings show his tribal rank.
1: Huh?
3: It is as I expected. The witch doctor, he roused the tribe to another frenzy. They attacked the village and burned it. The natives who lived here have fled to the hills.
0: What about the trader, Pickens?
3: Oh, how stupid of me. I had almost forgotten. Embo, where was Mr. Pickens last night?
4: Him go up river last morning. Not be here.
3: He owns another trading post at the next village. He must have been staying there.
0: I picked a good night to be somewhere else. Embo, did you see the raid?
4: Hear drum, see fire. Come down from mine.
0: Good for you. And the witch doctor, do you see him too?
4: Not see face. See black leopard skin.
0: Ah, yeah. Well, let's go look at the mine.
3: If we are to arrive before dark, we must leave at once. Embo, bring Mrs. Stevenson's luggage.
4: Dear Juana, Embo follow.
0: You bet. How long has Embo worked for you?
3: Perhaps 6 months. Why?
0: Oh, it's strange that he stays loyal while all the other natives are running off. Especially when he's of such high rank.
3: High rank? What do you mean?
0: Oh, that red line across his forehead and the way his hair's cut.
3: Yes?
0: They indicate that our friend Embo is a tribal chieftain with the powers of a king among his people.
3: What? Are you sure?
0: Yeah. I'd say we have a very important man carrying luggage for us.
1: We have to keep going so fast, Mr. Thurston. We've been walking all day and I'm getting tired.
0: You invited yourself on this safari, pig, huh?
1: I don't like that Ember character behind us neither. He looks like he would double-cross his own grandmother for a half a buck.
5: Hello! Hold on a minute!
3: Jerry Pickens.
0: Oh.
3: Been trying to catch up with you chaps all day.
6: Oh, hello, Mrs. Stevenson. I was coming up to work at the mine. Sorry. I don't believe I've had the pleasure of meeting you, sir.
3: This is Ken Thurston, Jerry Pickens.
6: My pleasure, sir.
0: Surely we've met before, maybe at Leopardville.
6: Oh, I don't think so, Mr. Thurston. At least it ain't likely. Ain't been there for the last 6 months. Spends all my time trying to keep my trading posts running. Not that it's done me much good.
0: Mm.
3: I am most sorry about the fire at Lucala, Mr. Pickens. We saw what has happened.
6: Ain't it a crying shame? There's not 5 shillings of salvage left. I just takes one look and decides to hightail it off to you.
0: How'd you find out where we were?
6: Some of the natives come sneaking back. They've been watching you from the hills and tipped me off. I practically had to run all the way to catch up.
3: We had better move on. It will soon be dark. Embo?
4: Dio. Embo lead way now.
3: That won't be necessary. Embo, we...
4: See in dark. Embo will lead way.
3: All right, whatever you like, but we must hurry.
1: Hey, Mr. Thurston, what's that noise?
0: Talking drums, Pagan. The natives are sending some sort of message. Embo?
4: Yes?
0: What do the drums say?
4: I not know.
0: Of course you do. What do they say?
4: I don't want to tell.
3: Embo, answer Mr. Thurston's question.
4: Drums say, evil one in jungle, very evil, destroy mine tonight. Destroy power of evil one.
3: Evil one? What does that mean, Embo?
4: Drum say, man called X.
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16: Ken Thurston has reached the uranium mine near the village of Lukala, deep in the Belgian Congo. In the distance, native drums reiterate their baleful message, and Ken knows that a leopard-skinned witch doctor who has roused the natives against the mines and focused their hate by witchcraft is waiting to kill him.
1: This is the main administration building. It is of better construction than the others, but it is still only wood and straw. Oh, you hear? The drums have stopped. They will now prepare to attack us.
0: How long would you say we have, Dubé?
1: Oh, an hour, perhaps 2 hours, until the moon goes down.
2: Are we just going to sit here and wait for them to kill us?
3: She's got a point there. How about weapons, Dubé? At least we could give these blighters a taste of their own medicine.
1: Yes, yes. The guns are hidden in the mine shaft beyond the compound. I took that precaution when I left for Leopoldville to meet Mr. Thurston.
0: Good idea.
1: Embo, bring us the rifles.
0: Never mind, Embo. I'll get them. I saw the shaft as we came in.
1: They're on the first level. But you do not
0: Come
1: need...
0: on, Pagan.
3: Well, I...
0: Come on.

0: So this is a uranium mine, eh? Well, maybe we're to stop and take a few samples. Hey, maybe there is $1 billion worth in here.
1: Oh, shut up and flash that light over here.
0: Well, what do you know? A pile of rifles just like Mr. DeBeck said.
1: Yeah. Only one trouble. These guns are empty.
0: How do you like that? What are we going to do now?
1: I'll take these rifles to the others. You wait here for about 5 minutes and then join us in the administration building.
0: Wait here? But, Mr. X, I don't
1: You're
0: like this.
1: You're in one of the richest spots in the world, Pajon, so relax and enjoy it.

0: Ah, you found the rifle. C'est bon.
1: Here you are, Quebec. Here, Pickens.
2: What, wait a minute here, Thurston.
1: Hmm?
2: Afraid this gun won't do much good. There ain't no bullets in it.
0: Huh? No, no, in this one.
1: We had a little trouble finding the cartridges. The Pagan will be along with them in a minute or two.
3: No, it's not true. Shells are not...
1: Go on, Embo. The shells aren't what?
2: Oh, you mustn't pay no attention to him, Thurston. These natives don't know what they're talking about.
1: Embo knows what he's talking about. He got rid of the ammunition on somebody's orders.
4: I do not understand. Whose orders?
1: The witch doctor who wears a leopard skin.
2: Thurston, I think you've got something there. If we only could get our hands on him. If we knew who he was...
1: We do know who he is, Pickens.
4: What do you mean, monsieur?
1: Remember when we left Ducaro and started for the mine? Embo followed us. But as soon as Pickens joined the group, Embo insisted on marching in the lead.
4: Yes, I thought it strange at the time.
1: It wasn't strange. The natives of the Congo tribe believe that it's wrong to walk in the footsteps of a witch doctor. They believe the witch doctor stamps down evil as he walks along. And anyone who touches his tracks will pick up that evil. That's why Embo wouldn't walk in back of Pickens.
2: Pickens? I'd heard about you, Mr. Rex. Heard you was plenty smart. But I didn't expect you to figure out things this fast. Not that it makes much difference, you see. This here pistol has got bullets in it.
1: Huh, I'm sure it has.
2: Embo, tell your tribe we've made prisoners of the evil spirits that's cursed your land. And we're going to bring him to quick justice.

0: Why are they keeping us in this hut, Mr. X?
1: Well, I imagine they're preparing the fires, Big, huh?
0: Fires?
1: Yeah, these natives think that the only way an evil spirit can be destroyed is by flame.
0: You mean if I ask what's cooking, the answer will be it's me?
2: Come now. Everything ready.
1: You really intend to burn us, Embo?
3: Freddy hasn't got much choice, Thurston. Evil must be destroyed. Natives won't have it any other way.
1: That's the native religion, I know that. But what about the preliminaries?
3: Preliminaries?
1: Sure. The accused is entitled to trial. Trial by poison.
0: Huh?
3: You've had all the trial you get, Mr. X. As witch doctor, I'm the only judge here. And I says you're guilty.
1: What about it, Embo? If we really are evil ones, the trial will prove it. And if not...
2: Him speak true. Old wise men always test by poison.
3: I'm your wise man now, Embo. And I say that...
2: Embo still chief. Embo say evil wants to have trial.
3: Huh?
2: You fix poison. Come. Now.
3: All right. But it'll only prove what I've been telling you all along.
0: I don't get it, Mr. X. What's all this talk about poison?
1: The natives who practice black magic...
0: Black magic?
1: ...believe in what they call trial by poison.
4: Yes, I have heard of it.
1: The accused person and several other members of the tribe drink a mixture concocted by the witch doctor. Then the guilty one falls to the ground in agony, while the others apparently feel no pain.
0: What a trial. It don't make sense.
1: Psychology, Pagon. Like all witchcraft.
4: Say, you're right, Thurston.
1: Sure. The so-called poison is just strong enough to cause a little nausea. But the guilty one exaggerates the sickness in his mind and thinks he's really been poisoned.
0: Well, I'm glad to hear that, Mr. X. You know, I was afraid I might lose you.
1: Not a chance of that, Pagon. You see, you'll have to drink the poison, too.
0: Yeah. Mm-hmm.

0: The Jerry Pickens character sure looks like a fugitive from a nightmare, Mr. X. He even forgot to take the head off that leopard skin coat he's wearing.
1: Yeah.
0: But hey, why he's keeping dancing around that pot and scraping pieces of bark into that boiling water? It's not sanitary, and we got to drink it.
2: That's the bark of the blood tree. These natives think it makes the poison I told you about.
0: Mr. X, if you don't mind, I don't feel very thirsty.
3: Mr. Thurston, blood water is ready.
2: We are ready, Embo, and unafraid. For our hearts are free of evil doing, aren't they, Bagon?
0: Yeah. Oh, yes, sure.
3: You, Chief Blood Devil, you drink first. I, Chief, drink with you. And three elders from village.
2: Wait, Embo. As the person on trial, it's my privilege to pick who must share the test with me.
3: It's true. It's tribal law.
2: Then I choose your witch doctor, Mr. Jerry Pickens.
4: I? What? You're crazy. I makes the stuff. You drink it.
2: This time you're going to drink it, too.
4: Oh, no, I'm not.
2: You heard, Embo. It's the tribal law. Or are you afraid that my magic will turn out to be good? That you'll double up in pain from the evil inside you?
4: Don't be ridiculous. Make him drink up, Embo. Let's get this over.
2: How about it, Embo? You're chief, and the law is the law.
3: Embo, ask elders of tribe. Elders say witch doctor drink, or no make true medicine.
4: All right, but he takes his first.
3: No. If you not evil, blood water no hurt. You drink first.
4: No, I won't do it.
2: You go on, Jerry. You're an intelligent Westerner. You know it's only the bark of a tree, isn't it?
4: I tell you, I won't touch the stuff.
3: Drink.
4: No. I won't do it. You can't force me, Jerry. Get away from me.
3: Drink.
4: No.
3: He's dead.
2: Yes, Embo. Your people can take off their leopard skins now and go back to the mines. The taboo is over. The evil spirit that cursed the jungle is gone.
3: It's good, Wana Makubra. It's good.
0: Mr. X, that blood water sure finished off that Pickens character.
5: You see, monsieur,
0: why I tell you we must almost believe in this witchcraft?
2: It wasn't witchcraft that killed Jerry Pickens, Dubec. The stuff in that cup smelled to me like potassium cyanide.
0: What?
2: Pickens realized that bark mixture wouldn't affect me because I knew what it was all about. And the test would prove me innocent.
0: But Mr. X...
2: He couldn't risk that. So he put some real poison in it.
0: I knew all the time there wasn't any such a thing as black magic.
2: Oh, but there is, Pagan. Hmm? And not just in the jungles. It swept whole countries of the world. Wherever lies are repeated and repeated until ignorant men believe them. Wherever peoples are deceived into hate and greed. There you have witchcraft. The most evil witchcraft of all. And only truth and faith and courage can destroy this false belief.
6: 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Tonight's story was written by Robert Libet and Frank Burt. All characters and incidents on this program are fictitious, and any resemblance to actual characters or incidents is purely coincidental.
7: The Man Called X and Death in the Congo from December 30th, 1950. Herbert Marshall is Ken Thurston, and the role of Pagan played by Leon Belasco. I'm Greg Bell, and coming up next on When Radio Was, America's Fabulous Freelance Insurance Investigator. We have the second installment of the five-part storyline, The Primrose Matter, right after we take this break.
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7: 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It's a yours truly Johnny Dollar storyline that originally played out in October of 1956. 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
18: Johnny Dollar.
19: Lieutenant Cal Mervin, Mr. Dollar, State Highway Police. They relayed your call to me.
18: Good. I was just checking in, Lieutenant. You said to keep in touch in case I left civilization.
19: Well, you haven't left it far. I recognize the number.
18: Oh?
19: You're at Jake's Bar and Grill on the Nogales Highway.
18: Yep.
19: You didn't need a uranium hunter's outfit to go prospecting in that little nugget.
18: Well, I'm going up into the Santa Rita Mountains around Primrose Camp.
19: You're playing a hunch or have you got a lead?
18: Well, both. But at the moment, it's more hunch than lead. I just wanted you to know where to start looking in case I disappear.
19: Now, look, Mr. Dollar, I've got every man on the force out now looking for that gang of killers and the $100,000 payroll they stole. If I have to add you to the list, that's about all I'll need.
18: Relax, Lieutenant. If things work out, you may find us together.
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0: 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Expense account continued. Item 4, $3.60, to Jake Meager for information and incidental beverages. The Chipper-Knitson gang had hijacked an armored truck in Kansas City and escaped with a $100,000 payroll. Two nights ago, they'd shot their way through a roadblock in southern Arizona, killed a state trooper, and left one of their own members dead in the road. Then the other three had simply disappeared. The information from Jake? That old Pop Bardell operated a tourist camp and service station 14 miles up a dead-end road in the nearby mountains. And it seems that Pop had acquired a new nephew within the last 24 hours, a complete stranger to Jake. There was only one way to check it out. Drive up to Primrose Camp.
1: Howdy.
0: Hi, how are you?
1: Want me to fill up the tank?
0: Yeah, I might as well. Probably won't take much, though. Hey, how much farther does the road go?
1: Just a couple of miles.
0: Oh, too bad. I was just starting to enjoy the scenery. Hey, you know, you're lucky living up here in the hills. Got some real pretty country around you here.
1: Yeah.
0: I thought I might spend a little time in it if I could find a place to stay. I guess there'll be some more tourist cabins on down the road.
1: No, these are the only ones.
0: Oh, well. Well, in that case, you got yourself a boarder.
1: Took less than 4 gallon.
0: Yeah, I figured it wasn't that much. Hate to get caught short, though, up here away from the highway. Now, about that cabin?
1: I'm sorry, we're all full up.
0: Oh?
1: You'll find some places down on the highway.
0: Well, there wouldn't be much point in that. I was planning to do some prospecting, get around a little on foot. This would be a good spot to work from.
1: I've got no vacancies. How about the oil and water?
0: Oh, yeah, you better take a look, I guess.
1: Bad country for a tenderfoot. You get in a lot of trouble.
0: Such as what?
1: Snake bite, get lost, fall off a cliff. A lot of things.
0: Oh, I've been in a place or two before.
1: Best you forget it, son. Oil's all right.
0: It's funny those cabins look empty. No cars parked in front of them.
1: They're all rented. And the water's all right, too.
0: Well, who are they rented to? Vacationers? Prospectors?
1: I couldn't say. It'll be $1.26.
0: All right. Hardly worth stopping for. There you are. Keep the change.
1: Thanks. Call again.
0: Yeah, maybe I will. When Pop Bardell gets back.
1: I'm Pop Bardell.
0: You can't be. You don't fit the description.
1: What do you mean?
0: Well, I was told Pop Bardell would start talking a leg off me before I even got my mouth open. That he'd not only sell me a tank of gas, but also 2 quarts of oil I didn't really need and a handful of fake ore samples and rent me a couple of cabins whether I was planning to stay or not.
1: Who told you that?
0: Jake Meager down at the highway.
1: Jake. Jake's the one who talks too much.
0: Maybe.
1: Jake had an order set. What is it? Nephew?
2: You about through out there? I need a hand in here.
1: Yeah, I'm all through.
0: Oh, that the nephew Jake was telling me about?
1: Yeah, that's him.
0: Oh, nice looking fella. Arrived yesterday unexpectedly, Jake tells me.
1: Yeah, that's right.
0: Comes from Tulsa, I understand.
1: Tulsa? Oh, yeah, that's right, from Tulsa.
2: Uncle!
1: I'm coming!
0: Well, now, I got some friends in Tulsa. I wonder if he might know.
1: Where are you going?
0: I want to say hello to your nephew.
1: No, you can't go in there.
0: Why not?
1: We're fumigating. It just ain't safe.
0: Oh, all right. I won't go inside. But I want some cigarettes out of the machine.
1: I'll get them for you. Just give me the quarter.
0: You feel all right?
1: Sure.
0: Well, it seems to me you're kind of jumpy, on edge. I thought all you Westerners were supposed to be relaxed and easygoing.
1: Now, look, you want them cigarettes.
2: You having trouble, Uncle?
1: No trouble. This fella just wants some cigarettes, is all.
3: What brand?
0: Chesterize.
3: There you are.
0: Thanks. Oh, here, don't you want the money for him?
3: You give it to my uncle here.
0: Yeah, sure, here you go.
1: Thank you.
3: If that's all now...
0: Say, I understand you're from Tulsa.
3: That's so?
0: Well, I got a good friend down there, Clem Welke. Thought maybe you know him.
3: Afraid not. Look, if there's nothing else now, you...
0: Been there about a year. He's working on that new electric plant they're building down there. But I guess he'll be out of a job before long, though. Understand they'll have the plant done by the end of the month.
3: Yeah, that's right. It's about finished. Now, look, mister...
0: Surprise, you never met Clem. But Tulsa's a big town.
3: Yeah, it's a big town. Come on, Uncle, let's get that stuff moved.
0: Well, I guess I'll drift on down the road and sleep out tonight, maybe. I got my sleeping bag. I'll probably see you on my way back, I guess.
3: Yeah, you do that.
0: There was only one thing wrong with the whole setup. To the best of my knowledge, there wasn't any new electric plant in Tulsa.
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0: I drove on past Primrose Camp 2 miles farther to the end of the road. It was narrow, unpaved, and for the most part bound by a straight drop-off on one side and a vertical cliff on the other, with no chance for a car to turn off. There were 2 fire roads for access by the Forest Service, actually nothing more than narrow trails. The turnoffs were blocked by steel cables padlocked between heavy metal posts. As far as I could tell, they hadn't been tampered with, and no car had turned into either of the trails for a month or more. It added up to one thing. There was simply no place in the area where the Knitson gang's car could be hidden. Yet I was still certain that they were here, somewhere. An hour later, I'd left my car at the road and was lying on a rocky ridge 300 yards or so above Primrose Camp, watching the place through binoculars and seeing nothing of any importance. 2 cars stopped. Sightseers, apparently. One driver had the water checked and left. A couple got out of the other car and spent 20 minutes in the lunchroom, came out and drove off. Pop Bardell came outside occasionally. His wife, too, a couple of times. But Bardell's daughter, whom Jake Meager had told me about, didn't show. Neither did the mysterious nephew. I kept on watching.
1: Howdy, stranger. Hunting something, are you?
0: No, not exactly.
1: You look like you was.
0: I'm just admiring the view.
1: A city fella, ain't you?
0: Guess you can tell one every time, can't you?
1: Kin, when you lived alone in the mountains as long as I have, then them duds you're wearing, too, got them at Dave Bright's store, didn't you?
0: That's right.
1: Dave outfits a lot of you eastern fellas, can always tell stuff that comes from Dave's. It's got a look about it.
0: Hey, you wouldn't be a prospector, would you?
1: 40 years of it, son.
0: You live up in these parts somewhere?
1: 6 mile across the canyons there. Got a cabin I built myself and some claims of mine. Ain't been there for 3 weeks, though.
0: Oh, is that so?
1: No, been prospecting over toward the Rincons. Heading back home now. You're the first living soul I've seen.
0: You haven't heard any news, then, in the last 3 weeks?
1: Nope.
0: My name's Johnny Dollar, by the way.
1: Ed Marsh, proud to know you, son.
0: Howdy.
1: Sized you up before I spoke to you and decided to take the chance. Mighty glad to find you ain't a smart aleck like a lot of them city fellas.
0: Oh, it takes all kinds to make a city, Mr. Marsh.
1: I reckon so. Never could see why it takes some kinds, so. There's Pop Bardell out in front of the station. Usually stop by and say howdy to him, but I reckon I'm going to pass it this time.
0: Known Pop long?
1: About 14 years now.
0: Well, then you must know his family pretty well.
1: Well, aside from his missus, there ain't no family, except their daughter, Jenny.
0: No, I was thinking of his nephew in Tulsa.
1: He ain't got no nephew, Mr. Dollar.
0: Oh? What else did he have?
1: He ain't got no living kin at all, except for some cousins in Virginia.
0: I guess I was misinformed.
1: Yep, that's for sure. Pop's a real lone wolf. Used to be a prospect himself years back, but he never really had the knack for it. Anyhow, he finally bought this here Primrose Camp and settled down to a civilized way of living.
0: I'd say he got about as far away from civilization as he could.
1: A compromiser, that's what he is. Always fooling himself. I told him that a lot of times. Even keeps on prospecting off and on right around the camp there, when he knows there ain't no pay dirt in this rock.
0: Well, that's like a city man growing vegetables in a window box, I guess.
1: Son, I wonder if I can ask a favor of you.
0: Well, sure, what?
1: I was aiming to go on down there and get Pop to do it, but I'll have to stay all evening if I do, and I'm kind of hankering to get home.
0: Well, if it's anything
1: and
0: I can...
1: And, of course, if I go to the authorities, they'll keep me around asking questions, making statements.
0: What are you talking about?
1: If there'd been any signs of life, anything I could do to help, you understand?
0: Mr. Marsh, what are you getting at?
1: Well, over across the ridge there, in the bottom of the canyon, there's a car half buried under a rock slide.
0: Right easy, Mr. Marsh. We don't want to start the rest of that rock coming down.
1: I've been moving rock all my life, son.
0: Here we go.
1: All right, it's clear. Let her go.
0: Now, that's good. I can get the car door open now.
13: Watch yourself.
0: They had it pretty well buried, all right.
1: Who do you mean by they, Mr. Dollar?
0: It doesn't matter at the moment. Give me a hand, will you? Let's get this guy out. That's fine. We'll lay him here on the side of the car.
1: Like I figured, couldn't be anybody left alive after rolling all the way down that slope.
0: This one wasn't alive before the car rolled down.
1: What?
0: He was shot by the state highway police.
1: Mr. Dollar.
0: They did a good job of hiding the car, temporarily at least. It couldn't have been seen from the air. The only way of finding it was to stumble onto it the way you did.
1: You ain't up here just for pleasure, are you, Mr. Dollar?
0: I'm an insurance investigator. I'm after a stick-up gang who've killed 2 bank guards and a state highway trooper. This man was one of the gang.
1: There ain't nobody else in the car here. Is he the gang?
0: There were 4 of them to start with. This is the second one who's been shot to death. There are still 2 to go.
1: Where you figure they are?
0: At Primrose Camp.

0: Now, here's our star to tell you about tomorrow's episode of this week's story.
1: Tomorrow, a lion's den reluctantly opens its door to let a trusting victim step inside. And the victim? Me. Join us, won't you? Yours truly, Johnny Dollar.

0: yours truly, Johnny Dollar, starring Bob Bailey, is transcribed in Hollywood. Written by Les Crutchfield, it is produced and directed by Jack Johnstone. Be sure to join us tomorrow night, same time and station, for the next exciting episode of Yours Truly, Johnny Dollar. Roy Rowan speaking.
1: And that was part two of The Primrose Matter. We'll present the third installment of that Yours Truly, Johnny Dollar storyline at the same time and day on your local radio station next week. I'm Greg Bell, and earlier we had Herbert Marshall as the man called X. My question pertains to that British actor. In 1932, he played the romantic lead in the Joseph von Sternberg film The Blonde Venus. But can you name the German-born actress who played the title character? I'll name her and then wrap up when radio was right after this break.
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1: Welcome back to When Radio Was. 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Well, the title character was played by a German-born acting legend, Marlene Dietrich. 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
15: From ABC News, I'm Wayne Cabot. Now in the nighttime darkness, you can still hear it, the hum of generators rumbling across the Florida Panhandle. Folks getting ready for another day of cleaning up from a hurricane. ABC's Leslie Lopez in Pensacola.
16: Well, you see the lightning?
5: The storm turning deadly this weekend. Four people have died. According to officials, two killed in Alabama and two people killed inside their homes in Florida.
6: A lot of trees knocked down. A lot of hazards. There may be still power lines knocked down. We may see flooding from some of these rivers over the next day, two, 3 days.
5: The remnants of Isaias is barreling north.
15: And there were twisters in North Carolina. President Trump's surprise Sunday announcement, Russia and Ukraine agreeing to stop attacking each other's energy plants, apparently was a surprise to Russia, which continued to attack. ABC's Patrick Reval.
9: Ukrainian officials say Russia has struck a thermal power plant in the eastern city of Kharkiv after President Trump had announced this energy ceasefire between Russia and Ukraine. Trump earlier in a post said both countries had agreed to stop attacks on energy infrastructure with immediate effect. But Ukraine's President Zelensky says he was surprised by Trump's announcement, learning about it on social media.
15: And the president now saying he may help the Saudis fight the Houthis after strikes killed an American this weekend. Gas prices are going down in North Carolina. Actually, it's the gas tax, 41 cents being suspended for 8 weeks, signed by Governor Josh Stein.
12: Stein's signature means that North Carolina drivers will soon see relief at the pump in the form of what legislators are calling a gas tax holiday. But it still could be a few days before North Carolina drivers actually notice that price difference at their local stations. That's because gas stations typically buy fuel every 2 to 4 days. So when they last filled up and how often they go through supply will impact timing.
15: And we'll see if the prices do go down 41 cents. As expected, with the gas tax going away, Sean Coffey with our ABC affiliate. 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
15: If you plan to vote this year or already have, why? What's the main thing motivating you? Registered voters in a new Reuters Ipsos poll say it's the cost of living, hands down, 50% saying that's driving how they'll vote in the congressional midterm. Specifically, health care, the top thing voters want Congress to prioritize, then gasoline, food, and housing. On those things, voters trust Democrats over Republicans in double digits. President Trump says people should vote as if he's on the ballot, but most say they plan to vote for specific candidates rather than based on how they feel about Trump, 59% to 29%. A former Republican is running as a Democrat in traditionally red Kansas and is very close in the polls in the Senate race against Republican incumbent Roger Marshall. He's Adam Hamilton, a pastor, and explained on ABC this week.
17: I voted for people on both sides, and I'm proud to be a Democrat, but what matters to me more than the letter behind your name is who you are, what you stand for, your character. And I think there's a lot of people like that in our state.
15: The Pope is heading for surgery in the next few days to remove a nodule on his lung. Leo didn't say if it was cancerous or benign. He said it was found early, and he asked for prayers. College football has a new number one. Georgia is back on top of the AP Top 25 after beating Alabama. The former number one Texas fell to Oklahoma in the Red River rivalry game. Wayne Cabot, ABC News.
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0: The former number one Texas fell to Oklahoma in the Red River rivalry game. Wayne Cabot, ABC News.
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6: I'm Greg Bell, and coming up, a couple very talented, famous early television stars doing the radio thing. The first is mainly known for TV, whereas the second dominated radio, then added television to his very impressive comedy resume. The first guy is Milton Berle, and the second, Jack Benny. Although Jack was older by 14 years, Milton's showbiz career began first. You see, he began his professional career at age 5, working in some early silent motion pictures. The Milton Berle Show episode that I'm sharing with you is from just a few months before the launch of his first great live television series, the Texaco Star Theater. And you'll likely recognize some of his supporting cast. Announcer Frank Gallup will provide their names in just a moment. I'll just let you know this is a salute to horse racing from March 30th of 1948.
7: From Radio City in New York, here is the Milton Berle Show. With Bert Kelton, Jack Alderson, Johnny Gibson, Mary Schiff, Charlie Irving, Al Kelly, Billy Sands, our singing star Dick Farney, Ray Block and his orchestra, and yours truly, Frank Kelly. Ladies and gentlemen.
8: Oh, you're great.
7: This Thursday marks the opening of the New York horse racing season at the Jamaica Track. We now bring you a comedian who has put everything he has on the horses.
8: That's right.
7: And it looks better on the horses than it does on him. And here he is, Milton Berle.
8: Thank you. Everything I have on the horses, huh? You call me Milton Berle. Ladies and gentlemen, thank you and good evening. Mr. Gallup, you know, I can't wait. I can't wait for the racetracks to open, the crowds, the excitement. Then that moment when everybody screams, they're off, they're off, they're off. That day I come home without pants. Boy, I bet on a horse today. Do I have luck with horses? I bet on a horse started from a kneeling position. That's the way the horses shouldn't start. Billy, I put $50 on the horse's nose. He ran as if he was balancing it. Really, I don't bet horses now to win, place, or show. I bet them to live. Really, I must tell you, I bet a horse yesterday, in the middle of the race, he turned to the jockey and he said, "What are you whipping me for? There's nobody behind me." Really?
7: Berle, no one is interested in your pool room commentary on horse racing.
8: Mm-hmm.
7: Today, people are interested in politics.
8: That's true, Mr. Gallup. In all the commotion and excitement over politics, one question is on everybody's lips.
7: Yes?
8: One burning question is confronting the nation.
7: What is it?
8: Will Truman's porch have a swing? Oh, poor Harry. I'm not saying President Truman is worried about the elections, but for the last 2 weeks, instead of the Missouri Waltz, all he keeps playing is Just One More Chance. Thank you. You're a Republican, this gentleman down there. Oh, Mr. Gallup, do you notice I'm hot tonight? Hot tonight.
7: You got a little too hot. You made an ash of yourself.
8: Please, Mr. Gallup, watch those jokes. You really? There's an old Chinese saying, Mr. Gallup, announcer who tries to be comedy relief on program soon wind up with no program and no relief.

0: I told it wrong. But what is... Imagine if I told it right, how bad it would have been. But what's the program? What's the program to you, Mr. Gallup? You can always be a disc jockey. With that nose, you can save $5 a week in needles alone, you know. That's a nose. That looks like an Eversharp that's been overclicked. Some jokes, eh, Mr. Gallup? There's more where those jokes came from.
1: And when Bob Hope isn't looking, you'll get those, too.
0: Now, look!
1: Oh, I do declare that was a jolly rejoinder.
0: Yeah. Oh, that was absolutely jazzy. Mr. Gallup, I suppose that your family was interested in horse racing?
1: The Gallups of Boston interested in horse racing? Hmm? Not likely.
0: Oh, but Mr. Gallup, the biggest names in society are connected with racing. The Astors, the Vanderbilts.
1: Those peasants.
0: Got a bigger laugh than I thought. Didn't your family, Mr. Gallup, ever take an interest in horses?
1: Well, Dad, or Mr. Gallup, as Mother used to call him.
0: She used to call him Mr. Yes. Gallup, I see. Yes.
1: Dad was quite the horseman around Boston. He used to ride on the Back Bay section.
0: He used to ride on the Back Bay section? Why?
1: How else should he ride? On his stomach?
0: Thought that would be a belly laugh, didn't you? I suppose your family had your own stable?
1: Naturally. Dad used to spend so much time in the stables, Mother wouldn't let him in the house.
0: That was before they were married?
1: That was before Airwick.
0: Mr. Gallup, I must say, the stories of your family are regular saggers. They sagger in the middle and lay there at the end. But on with the show tonight as we salute the sport of kings, horse racing. Every spring, with the opening of the racetracks, New York becomes racetrack conscious. The lure of the big winnings, the excitement of betting, draws thousands of eager fans to the track. Even the trains that take you to Jamaica go tout, tout. Yes? You're with me, aren't you? I'm having fun up here. Join me. They go tout, tout. I'll go back again. Yes? In just a little while, when you hear that familiar sound, it will mean only one thing. You're 1A. But you've had experience. But ladies and gentlemen, all kidding aside, if you are planning on betting money on the horses this year, you should know the basic rules of betting. And for that reason, we have with us tonight one of the country's leading track authorities, Mr. Jock Finster. Ladies and gentlemen, Mr. Finster.
2: Thank you. Thank you.
0: Mr. Finster, to what do you owe your tremendous success at the racetrack?
2: It's very simple.
0: It is?
2: I see my bookie. I find out what the odds would be on the mud because whatever is scratched is not even taken back without my flood. Now, I can't expect it to go with a cross the board parley to anybody has his own round robin. But mine is always a parley for the profit because that's always a revite without knowing my own flag. I haven't eaten in 5 days.
0: Well, Mr. Finster, how does a person place a bet with a bookie?
2: Well, there's a bookie at 143 Strutterwatt Avenue near the Clybate. You see?
0: I see.
2: He's in the back of a small little cottage store, which is taken up 2 blocks from Good and Green Cycle. Now, if you can't find it, ask any policeman. Now, you tell him that you want to see Charlie Morgan's.
0: Who's the one that has a leg.
2: Yeah. Now, he'll take you around to the back where you'll see a sign that says, positively no climbing or bandolating without a corporate belt.
0: Spell it.
2: No, I can't spell it. Now, you see what you do? You walk right in. But don't come too early.
0: Why? Can't come early?
2: No. You see, because his wife has been taking the floor. He doesn't know it's my glaze without having a creature. They haven't got a shower curtain.
0: Mr. Finster, you've attended every big horse race in the last 20 years. What was the most thrilling?
2: Well, it was the famous Kleagle Klotz Derby that was run at Stata Derby Snuffley Grace on a down with a flap. It was in August of 1907, Blim. The favorite was Schmalman Boy.
0: Schmalman Boy.
2: Yes. You see, he was the son of Bizak out of Slimy.
0: I see what you mean. Yes, go on. And what about the race?
2: Well, suddenly the bell rang and it all off in a cloud of yikes. It was Quick Nicholas White, followed by Billy Britton second. And there goes Snub W running around at five without knowing that the big great back without the rear. He's got it at fourth grade. And right there when it came in into the stretch, they were running knip to knip without knowing that it had a great back because we have a climber and there's always a track.
3: It was a photo finish.
0: Gosh, a photo finish? Who won?
2: Nobody knows. The pictures haven't come back from the drugstore yet.
0: Thank you, Mr. Finster. Thank you very much. Ladies and gentlemen, I wish to tell you that Mr. Finster is the author. Mr. Finster is the author. If it isn't one thing, it's an author. Mr. Finster is the author of that very bestseller, How to Mix Dope and Influence Horses, on sale at better bookie stores. Ah, Mr. Gallup, going to the races in the old days meant something more than just betting. It was a fashion parade. Remember how you used to dress in your Sunday best? As you walked with that one and only girl, and you sang, in your sweet little Aleph blue gown, when I first wandered down into town, T-O-W-N. Take off your gloves this time. Ah, Cynthia. Precious memories of Cynthia at the racetrack. I remember that straw hat you used to wear with the holes cut out for ears. Yes, it was your clothes that drew me to you, Cynthia. You looked as though you'd been poured into a mold. You were pretty. You were pretty moldy. Lovely Cynthia. She had a face that grew on you. If it grew on me, I would have chopped it off. Remember, Cynthia, remember how I used to take you to the dog races and how proud I was coming home with you trotting beside me with a rabbit in your mouth? You funny little bunny. Ah, Cynthia, my little melancholy baby. You had a head like a melon and a face like a collie. But it was the little things I remember about you, Cynthia. Your tinkling little laugh that night at the garden when Tony Galento gave you the knee. Yes, Cynthia, in your Alice blue gown. You had to wear blue. That's all they gave you at the reformatory. So until she gets out, I'll keep singing.

0: 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More of Uncle Milty is coming up right after this short break.
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6: Big brand from Brazil. That's enough. Thank you. Very good. That was the Big Brass Band from Brazil, played by Ray Block and the Philip Morris Orchestra. Mr. Block, thank you very much. Wonderful, Ray. Good old Ray. He started out to be a long-haired musician, but he gave it up for 2 reasons. No money, no hair. No joke, small laugh. And now, as we continue with our salute to the opening of the Jamaica racetrack, we present...
7: Horse Race Forum tonight. Horse Race Forum tonight. The question, is Milton Berle's mother-in-law his favorite nag?
6: Thank you. I won. Let us commence with questions from the audience. Audience. All right. Let's start with this gentleman in the third row putting the muzzle on his little boy. Yes, sir?
8: Mr. Berle, I'd like to go horseback riding with my wife.
6: Well, what's stopping you?
8: I can't get a saddle to fit her.
6: Thank you, Roy Rogers. Let us go on. I'm on the trigger. Let us go on. This young man in the first row digging the golf ball out of the hole in his head. The young man, what is your name?
9: My name is Chanel number 5.
6: Chanel number 5?
9: My father named me that because he said I should have been put in a bottle.
6: Oh, I understand.
9: I'm always tinkering around with perfume bottles.
6: You tinker with perfume bottles?
9: Yeah, I'm the biggest tinker in the neighborhood.
6: I get it.
9: For me, the name Chanel number 5 is a great improvement over my real name.
6: What was your real name?
9: Fair.
6: All right, Fair. You have a question that you have a question. I like that word. Fair. Spell backwards, hep. You have a question that has to do with horse racing.
9: What's the matter, Jack? You busting into a new racket all of a sudden?
6: No, I just
9: anything
6: thought...
9: to make a buck. Next, you'll be picking pockets on the subway.
6: If you'll
9: you
6: just...
9: won't be satisfied until you get more money than Bing Crosby and Bobo Rockefeller.
6: That's not
9: what's the use? Even if you could take it with you, you'd still need someone to help you carry it.
6: If you
9: you're so loaded, you can finance the whole Marshall Plan with just what's in your money belt.
6: Please.
9: Hire your mother's bank book.
6: Please, don't applaud. That's why he keeps coming back every week. Now, let us go on to the ladies. All right, this lady in the aisle helping her squirrel coat look for nuts. What is your name, madam?
10: Tallulah Feeney. I'm a homemaker.
6: I see. I see. And you have a question that has to do with horses?
10: Yeah, how can I stop my husband from being so crazy about horse racing? He's so horsey, he sits on a chair side saddle.
6: Your husband is a horse lover?
10: Yeah, he even went out and bought himself a horse. It's very confusing when my husband rides a horse.
6: It's confusing?
10: Yeah, you can't tell where the horse leaves off and my husband begins.
6: I get it.
10: Him and his horse. The other day I come home and they was taking a bath together.
6: Your husband took a bath with a horse?
10: He took the horse's shoes off, eh?
6: Oh.
10: What do you think, he's a slob or something?
6: No. He and the horse sound like they're very attached.
10: They are. Sometimes they even go out drinking together.
6: Wait a minute. The horse drinks with your husband?
10: Only my husband drinks. The horse has to drive.
6: Tell me, Mrs. Feeney, does your husband still have the horse?
10: I give it to him straight. I says, Feeney, I refuse to live with a dumb animal. I'll not live with a beast.
6: And the horse went?
10: The horse stayed. My husband went.
6: Thank you very much, Mrs. Feeney. Thank you. And now, ladies and gentlemen, as a fitting climax to our racing forum for tonight, it is an honor to present that internationally famous horseman known to racing fans as the King of the Turf, that strapping, burly sportsman, Tommy Longshot Featherfield. Ladies and gentlemen, Mr. Featherfield.
11: Thank you, Mr. Barrow. I heartily seize upon this glorious opportunity to say hi to the thousands of racing fans who've come out to the track looking for the pot of gold and gone home without a pot.
6: Tell us, Mr. Featherfield.
11: Excuse me, Mr. Burrell. Do you mind if I lean against you? I'm really exhausted.
6: You're tired?
11: This morning I changed into a new union suit. Mm. The flap is dragging me down.
6: But a flap isn't heavy.
11: Well, you don't understand. This one has a lock on it.
6: Oh. Oh, I see. Mr. Featherfield, how did you ever get into racing?
11: My father was a gambler. He was a card sharp.
6: A card sharp?
11: Mr. Burrell, my father had so many aces up his sleeve, they used to shuffle his coat.
6: Your dad was a slick operator?
11: Dad was so oily, when he died, they just squirted him into the ground.
6: Well, how did your father meet his end?
11: They bent him over a rail, and there it was.
6: Mr. Featherfield, I got it. Mr. Featherfield, there certainly is a lot of romance connected with racing.
11: How about that?
6: Yes, how about that?
11: That's how I met my wife, if you'll pardon the expression.
6: You met your wife at the racetrack?
11: It was a horse auction. I thought I was getting a 2-year-old.
6: And?
11: She turned out to be a 52-year-old.
6: Mr. Featherfield, that's ridiculous, implying that you couldn't tell your wife from a horse.
11: Mr. Burrell, have you ever seen my wife?
6: No.
11: Then shut up.
6: But it's fantastic, you insisting that your wife is a horse.
11: Mr. Burrell, you've heard of Flicka, father of Thunderhead?
6: Yes.
11: Who do you think was the mother?
6: Thank you very much, Mr. Featherfield. Thank you. Mr. Gallup, let me tell you what happened to me last year. Speaking of horse racing, my wife insisted on my taking her to the racetrack. We were home dressing, and I'll never forget. Darling, honey... Are you ready?
12: Yes, Milton, I'm all dressed.
6: Well, let's go. Oh, no. You're not wearing that Easter hat to the track. Those horses scare easily.
12: Milton, this hat is stunning. It stopped traffic on Fifth Avenue Easter morning, didn't it?
6: Yeah, people thought it was the new Tucker. Let's see, I have my binoculars and the money. 100, 200.
12: Milton, you're not betting all that money.
6: This is $500 that the boys at the Friars Club raised to bet on a sure thing. Flying meatball. They asked me to place the bet for them at the racetrack.
12: Where did those bums get $500?
6: Now, please, don't call them bums all the time. They're my friends.
12: All right, but check on that money. See if they at least printed the right president on it this time.
6: That's very funny. I wish I'd have said it.
12: You will.
6: You will. Come on, let's go.
13: Attention, please. The next race is the featured Suckatonian Handicap.
12: Milton, this is so exciting.
6: Quick, dear. I have to place that $500 bet for the boys.
12: Milton, give me the money. I've always wanted the thrill of going to the $500 window.
6: Okay, here. Now, remember, the horse is Flying Meatball.
12: Flying Meatball.
6: That's right.
14: Pardon me, friend.
6: Get away from me.
14: So you're betting on that dog Flying Meatball?
6: Get away, please.
14: Flying Meatball hasn't got a chance. He perspires too much.
6: He perspires too much?
14: They just run him to help keep the dust down.
6: Dear, go to the window.
12: Milton, we can't bet a horse that perspires.
6: Look, it's not our money. Go to the window.
14: The race is fixed for Happy Feinschmecker to win.
6: Happy Feinschmecker?
14: Can't lose. The horse has got 6 batteries and a man from General Electric under his saddle.
6: Dear, will you go to the window?
12: But the man said Happy Feinschmecker.
6: Go to the window.
15: Burl.
6: Oh, hello, Mr. Gallup.
15: Burl, did I hear you mention Flying Meatball?
6: Yeah. Well, what's wrong with Flying Meatball?
15: Oh, nothing. Personally, I admire the horse's courage running against horses with 4 legs.
6: You mean Flying Meatball
15: 3?
6: Yeah.
12: Billy, we're not going to bet Flying...
6: Now, quiet. It's not our money. Go to the window.
12: But Mr. Gallup said that Flying...
6: Go to the window.
16: Hiya, Milty.
6: Oh, no, not here.
12: Now, look, Milton, it's Sam and Martha Harrison.
6: No kidding. I thought it was Ronnie and Benita. Hello, Sam.
16: Milty, coming out here, I said the only sure thing at a racetrack is running into Burl. Isn't that just what I said, Martha?
17: Yes.
6: Oh, hello, Martha. I didn't recognize you with those blinkers on. Dear, stop hanging around. Go to the window.
12: But it's throwing money away, betting on Flying Meatball.
16: You're betting on Flying Meatball? Did you hear that, Martha?
17: Yes.
6: Sam, we only have 2 minutes to place the bet.
16: That's enough time to get your money down on Happy Feinschmecker.
12: You see, Milton?
6: Go to the window.
16: But Martha's brother is a jockey. Say, Martha.
17: Yes.
16: Last Saturday night.
17: Yes.
16: When you saw your brother.
17: Yes.
16: And you asked him about this race.
17: Yes.
16: And he told you how to bet.
17: Yes.
16: Didn't he say Happy Feinschmecker?
17: Yes.
6: Sam, please. It's not my money.
13: Attention, please. The horses are at the post.
6: Dear, go and make the bet.
12: But Milton, betting on Flying Meatball is just throwing away money.
6: Go to the window.
12: Happy Feinschmecker can't lose.
6: Go to the window.
12: You'll be saving their money.
6: Go to the window.
12: I'm betting on Happy Feinschmecker.
6: Give me the money. I'll make the bet.
12: No.
6: Go to the window.
12: But Milton...
6: Look, Flying Meatball is 20-1. If he wins, the boys expect $10,000. I'd have to make it good.
12: But Flying Meatball can't win.
6: Go to the window.
12: Oh, all right. No gambler's blood.
6: Boy, hope she gets there in time.
16: Betting Flying Meatball. What a sucker you are, Burl.
17: Yes.
6: I told you it's not my money.
13: Attention, the horses are ready. They're off! Flying Meatball is out like a flash. He's in front by 8 lengths.
6: You see, I told you. Come on, Flying Meatball.
12: I made the bet, Milton.
6: Good. Come on, Flying Meatball.
12: I bet on Happy Feinschmecker.
6: Well, come on. Yeah. Feinschmecker. No.
13: Flying Meatball in front by 15 lengths. Then there's little baby wagon on the bend, one neck by a nose of Gigi. And Blimey is coming back on the track. And there goes Ivan closing in on the plate. And Feinschmecker.
6: Oh, no, do something. Somebody, trip him.
12: Milton, which way are they running?
6: Away from Feinschmecker.
13: They're at the half. It's Flying Meatball by 20 lengths. Little Diggy's by 3. Devil Noses by a stump. And there goes Tide Never and Blimey by 2. And Feinschmecker.
6: Wait till the boys get me.
12: Milton, what does that and mean?
6: That you're practically a widow. Come on, Feinschmecker.
13: Coming into the stretch, it's Flying Meatball by 40 lengths. Little Baby by a 1. Iggy by 2. And they go Devil's riding around the cliff. And Baby's taking back the straight. And Feinschmecker.
12: Hurry, Feinschmecker, hurry.
6: Go to the window.
13: And here's the finish. And the winner is Flying Meatball, followed by Little Ivan, favorite climate. And there goes Little Iggy on the cliff. And there's Hanging with a Promise. And
12: stop staring at me.
18: Go to the window.
12: They all said Feinschmecker.
18: Go to the window.
12: Just explain to the boys what happened.
18: Go to the window.
12: Milton, now I'll tell you my surprise.
18: Go to the window. Surprise?
12: Yes, just to protect the bet.
18: Yes, yes.
12: I had $2 on flying meatball.
18: Good. $2? No, I'm leaving the country. I'm hiding away on the desert island, away from the boys, where I can be all alone with nothing but palm trees, coconuts.
13: And Feinschmecker.
18: Go to the window, will you? Go to the window.
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19: 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Walt Disney Studios' first feature-length animated motion picture was Snow White and the Seven Dwarfs, released to theaters in 1937. And then in the spring of 48, Jack Benny and his writers were ready with a parody skit, Snow White and the Seven Gangsters, with Jack himself as Doc. Don Wilson is Happy, Phil Harris is Sleepy, Andy Devine is Bashful, and Kenny Baker as Dopey. This is from April 24th, 1938.
35: J-E-L-L-O!
36: The Jell-O program starring Jack Benny with Mary Livingston and Phil Harris in his orchestra. This being the first day of daylight saving time, we bring you a man who saves time, money, and old pieces of string, Jack Benny.
37: Hello again. This is Jack Benny, who also saves paper bags. They come in mighty handy, too. Well, Don, if we were in the East now, we'd have an extra hour today. 60 whole minutes to do with as we please. What would you do with yours?
36: Well, Jack, if I had an extra hour, I think I'd go on a diet. You know, not eat anything.
37: Not eat anything for a whole hour? Why, Don, that would be a drastic move for you, wouldn't it?
36: Yes, but I should do it anyway, Jack. I think I'm getting a little plump.
37: Oh, a little plump.
36: Yes.
37: He's getting plump. Listen, Don, if I were a penny weighing machine and saw you coming toward me, I'd pull up my scales and run. Woo! You're just F-A-T.
36: Oh, I not only resent that, but deny it.
37: Anyway, we were talking about daylight saving time, weren't we?
0: You know, Jack, I forgot all about our show going on an hour earlier. When I got up, I had to run over here like a streak of lightning. Boy, I had to rush.
37: I know, Phil, and those pajamas are very becoming.
0: I'm glad you like them.
37: Imagine coming to the studio in pajamas. You didn't even bother to dress.
0: I did, too. I never wear the tops.
37: Well, I noticed that at least you took time to curl your hair.
0: I did not. It's a mess.
37: Well, anyway. Well, anyway, just because we're on an hour earlier today is no excuse for being careless, you know?
1: Say, Jack, why do they have daylight saving time in the East and not out here?
37: Well, Mary, that's so the people there can get up an hour earlier in the morning, and then when evening comes, they have an extra hour of sunshine.
1: Suppose it's raining.
37: Well, then they have an extra hour of rain.
1: Like we have here?
37: Quiet. It never rains in California. Never.
1: Well, gee, I wish someone had told my uncle that this morning.
37: Which uncle?
1: The one with the wooden leg that warped.
37: Look, Mary, you asked me a question. I answered it. Now leave me alone.
2: Say, Jack.
37: Oh, fine. What is it, Kenny?
2: You know, I can't understand one thing about daylight saving time.
37: What's that?
2: Well, this morning I set my watch 60 minutes ahead. And when I came to the broadcast, I was an hour too early. Why was that?
37: Well, look, Kenny, you didn't have to set your watch ahead. That's only in the East. You realize you're the only person in the whole state of California that did it.
2: Was there a prize for that?
37: Yes, bend over. What a kid. He's hopeless.
2: Well, at least I know rain when I see it.
37: Yeah. Never mind that. Now, look, fellas, we have no more time to discuss rain or daylight saving because, as I announced last week, tonight we're going to do a very long play. In fact, it's a musical comedy.
2: A musical comedy?
37: Yes, Phil, if you'd show up for rehearsal, this wouldn't be such a shock to you.
0: Oh, those rehearsals bore me more than the show.
37: Oh, that's too bad. Now, listen, fellas, we gotta do something to make Phil happy here.
0: Now you're talking.
37: Shut up or I'll fire you. Anyhow, tonight, ladies and gentlemen, the Benny Light Opera Troupe will present what we consider a real masterpuss. We're going to offer our version of Walt Disney's sensational film and supreme achievement, Snow White and the Seven Dwarfs. Now, this will go on immediately.
2: Hey, Jack, I didn't see that picture. What's a dwarf?
37: A dwarf, Kenny, is a jockey with a long beard. Now, in our version...
36: Am I going to be a dwarf, Jack?
37: You, Don? What are you laughing at, right?
1: He couldn't be a dwarf in an elephant act.
37: Well... You'll be in it anyway, Don. Now, in our musical comedy version, folks, as none of us look like dwarfs, we are going to call our play Snow White and the Seven Gangsters. Mary Livingston, who is scared to death of these gangsters, will be Snow White. Now, let's see. There's also a Prince Charming.
0: Say, Jack, can I be Prince Charming?
37: Over my dead body. Let's see, who else? Oh, the witch. Where's that witch I hired?
3: Here I am.
1: Gee, is she going to be my stepmother?
37: Yes, and she's going to give you a poisoned apple.
3: You stool pigeon.
37: quiet, you old bat. Now, our cast is complete. Except, oh, where's Andy?
3: Here I am, Buck. Am I going to be one of the dwarfs?
37: No, Andy, you're going to be a gangster, not a dwarf.
3: Shucks, and I went out and had my leg shortened.
37: Leg shortened? How'd you do that?
3: I glued them to a cheap pair of pants and went out in the rain.
37: Now, the next one that says it rains in California, I'm going to hit him right over the head with my umbrella. Now, remember, fellas, we're all gangsters. And I'm going to be the roughest, toughest, meanest one of them all. Just a no-good rat, see?
1: Wow.
37: I'm as tough as any of those movie gangsters, ain't I, Mary?
1: Yeah, you're a regular Edward G. Buttercup.
37: Well, just the same, I can act tough.
36: Say, Jack, do we all have to be hard-boiled?
37: Of course, Don, and you ought to get into the mood.
36: Okay. Now, get this, ladies and gentlemen. You better rush down to your nearest grocer and get a package of Jell-O, see? It comes in six delicious flavors, see?
37: That's telling them, Don.
36: Strawberry, raspberry, cherry, orange, lemon, and lime, see?
37: That's it. I guess they see, Don.
4: 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We'll be right back after this short break.
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37: Now, folks, our play will go on immediately after Kenny Baker's song. What are you going to sing, Kenny?
18: One song from the picture Snow White. One false move, now let you have it.
37: Okay, Kenny, let's have it.
18: Okay.
37: Right.

0: one song from Snow White sung by Kenny Baker. And thanks, Kenny. It was certainly apropos.
1: You said it, son.
0: And now, ladies and gentlemen, for our musical comedy, Snow White and the Seven Gangsters. We will present this little fairy tale in four acts and 39 scenes. So take off your shoes, folks. You got to stay in tonight. Here we go. The opening scene is the isolated farmhouse on Long Island, which is the hideout of the notorious Benny gang. As the curtain rises, Doc Benny is giving his boys a pep talk. Curtain. Music. Now listen, man. We got a big job on for tonight. The biggest thing we've tackled since we cracked the mint. We're going to stick up the 12th National Bank. Do you get that?
2: Yeah.
0: I'll call the roll, see if we're all here. Sleepy.
3: Here, Doc.
0: Sneezy.
4: Ka-choo, Doc.
0: Gesundheit. Happy.
5: I'm right here, Doc, feeling fine and ready to go.
0: He wears feather underwear, folks. Grumpy.
6: Right here, Chief. I'm afraid we're going to get caught this time.
0: Oh, you're too pessimistic. Bashful.
3: Oh, shucks, Doc, you know I'm here.
0: Now, come on over here with the rest of us.
3: Oh, gee whiz.
0: Fine gangster. Now, let's see, who else? Oh, yes, Dopey.
7: That's me, folks.
0: And you're a fine crook, too, the way you waste your time.
7: What do you mean?
0: Well, I sent you out to pick pockets yesterday, and you wasted 2 hours on Fred Allen. Imagine picking Allen's pocket. What did you find there?
7: A hole.
0: Oh. He buries his money, eh? And you, Bashful.
3: Oh, what's the matter, Doc?
0: I sent you out to take a guy for a ride, and you went in separate cars.
3: Well, gee, I didn't know him very well.
0: That's a great excuse. Now listen, fellas. You've been laying down on the job lately. I want you all to be up on your toes tonight.
3: Say, Doc.
0: What is it, Sleepy?
3: What time are we going to rob the bank tonight? About 12 o'clock. And don't be late like you always are.
6: I'm afraid of that job, Chief. We're sure to get caught and be sent up the river for 20 years.
0: Oh, we will, eh? How do you feel about it, Happy?
5: Well, Grumpy's right. We'll all go to Sing Sing and never come out. Gee, it'll be awful.
0: Certainly got a brave bunch of men here, scared of your own shadow.
7: I'm not scared. I'm Dopey.
0: You said it. Now remember, men, we got a big job on tonight, and we got to get some money. There's a payment due on our machine gun. So let's all work together. Then as soon as our supply of dynamite gets here, we'll go. Come in.
8: Package of dynamite for Doc Benny. Sign here.
0: Now, wait a minute. Is this dynamite good and strong?
8: I think so. I had two arms when I started out. Goodbye.
0: All right, men. Now, listen carefully. We'll meet tonight at exactly 11 o'clock in the alley right in back of the bank. Is that clear? What about you, Dopey? Do you know where we're going to meet?
7: If I forget, I'll ask a policeman.
0: All right, but leave your girl home this time. Now, remember, fellas, 11 o'clock in the alley behind the bank. And then do you know where we go from there?
9: Where?

0: The first half of a Jack Benny episode featuring the cast parody of, yes, Snow White and the Seven Dwarfs. We'll have the rest of that one at the beginning of our next show. And you heard renditions of a couple of the original film's familiar songs. And you'll hear a few more in the second half. Most of those catchy tunes were penned by Frank Churchill, who later captured an Academy Award for the musical score for another Disney animated film. Sadly, though, just a few months after he picked up that Oscar, Churchill was dead at age 40. I'll explain and then wrap up when radio was right after this.
1: Just a moment. Don't settle back in your chair. You're going for a ride. Ready?
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0: Welcome back. Before the break, we were talking about the music for Snow White and the Seven Dwarfs. Most of those very catchy tunes were written by Frank Churchill, who also wrote songs for Bambi. And at the 1942 Academy Awards ceremony, he took home an Oscar for the musical score for Dumbo. Just a few months later, though, Churchill took his own life, a suicide by gunshot. He was just 40 years old. I'm Greg Bell, and remember to take a little time and visit us at the website, which is whenradiowas.com. And until next time, I bid you farewell.
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10: Generators still humming into a third night after the hurricane hit the Florida panhandle. The governor warning rivers may keep rising. ABC's Leslie Lopez is there.
11: We are just looking at so much destruction in the Pensacola area. We are concerned with how long it's going to take for power to be restored. But we do think that this was a very strong burst of wind that moved through this area since there's so much destruction right around here.
10: prayers for the pontiff.
12: Now, there are encouraging signs. The first American pontiff saying the abnormality is in a very initial phase and well localized. Doctors plan to remove it in the coming days, and tests will then determine whether the nodule is benign or cancerous. The Vatican's telling us he's expected to spend about a week in the hospital.
10: That's Maggie Rooley, and you're listening to ABC News.
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10: Again, with the sewer people, three more popping out of a Manhattan manhole over the weekend. We may never know who they are or what they were doing down there.
14: By the time they arrived, police say those three men were gone. They got a call around 1 a.m., just before 1 a.m. this morning here on West 141st Street between Amsterdam and Broadway Avenues. Now, a similar scene just 2 days earlier on Friday on the Upper East Side. Five people, including four men and a woman, were spotted coming out of a manhole on East 82nd Street just after 2 a.m.
10: Proving the city never sleeps, ABC Shante Lon. Some who've been caught say that they were down there fishing for any jewelry that might have dropped through storm grates. A federal judge in New York has ordered the Trump White House to stop running taxpayer-funded ads featuring the president, but the White House says there are no plans to reimburse the $20 million already spent. About Friday's mass killing in Erie, Pennsylvania, a man whose toddler was among the eight killed, saying the gunman was a grandfather who never seemed distressed or out of the ordinary, but Julius Windham says that calm demeanor was a front. Windham mourning his one-year-old daughter, Amariana, his pregnant mother, and the woman's five-year-old son, an unborn baby. The 45-year-old gunman took his own life, but he still do not have a motive. He was related to seven of the eight people killed. Flowers and stuffed animals are collecting outside the home. I'm Wayne Cabot, ABC News.
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2: Hey folks, up first this time around, the second half of an episode of the Jack Benny program. Then we switch to the dramas for David Bryan as Mr. District Attorney. Back in 1937, Walt Disney Studios released its first feature-length animated motion picture. Snow White and the Seven Dwarfs was an instant hit and became the highest grossing film of all time. Well, a record it held for only 1 year, knocked out of the top spot by Gone with the Wind. By some estimates, though, it's still in the top 10 of money earners when adjusted for inflation. Just a few months after its December 1937 U.S. release, Jack Benny and his talented staff of writers not only created a parody skit, but the show would feature a number of the film's catchy tunes. As we resume, we're about to hear Jack's wife and primary female cast member Mary Livingston as Snow White, and she'll even sing a tune. And just wait till you hear who portrays Prince Charming. Let's get back to the fun, which originally played out live on the evening of April 24th, 1938.
3: The scene changes. We now take you to the home of Miss Snow White, who lives on Park Avenue with her cruel stepmother, Mrs. Agatha Witch. Oh, she's a meanie. Take it away, Park Avenue.
4: Hello? Who? No, she can't talk to you, and don't be calling up here anymore. Goodbye yourself.
5: Who was that, stepmother?
4: That was your boyfriend, Prince Charming. A friendship. Now listen, Snow. I don't want you to go out with him anymore. He's just after your money.
5: So are you.
4: Well, I saw you first. Now, don't you dare to leave this room, you little brat.
3: Isn't she awful, folks?
4: Shut up.
5: Oh, why is my stepmother so cruel to me? Is she jealous of me, perchance, or is she jealous of me good looks? I have it. She's just a rat. Oh, where is my Prince Charming? If he would just come and take me away, I'd be so happy.
3: He'll be here, folks.
5: That must be Prince Charming now. Here, Prince. Here, Prince. Come in. Aw, Prince Charming.
6: Hello, Snow White. How's my little pickaninny?
5: Oh, Prince, I'm so glad you're here. My stepmother's getting crueler every day. Boo-hoo-hoo-hoo.
6: Is that so? What's the matter with that old Mickey Finn?
5: Why, only this morning she tried to kill me. She gave me a poisoned apple for breakfast.
6: Oh, what a lowlife that is. If I wasn't a prince, a gentleman and a coward, I'd smack her up and down.
5: And another thing, she says you're not a real prince. She says you're bogus.
6: Bogus? That's my brother. I'm Boris.
5: But you are a real prince, aren't you?
6: Why, certainly. I got a coat of arms with a belt in the back.
5: Then I don't care what she says. I love you, my prince.
6: And I love you, too, my little honey child. Come into my arms.
5: Oh, if you'd only take me away from here, I'd be so happy.
6: Don't worry, my little sweetie cake. Someday I'll take you to my castle in the Catskills.
5: When?
6: Someday.
5: Oh, someday.

0: That was all right, wasn't it, Bo?
1: Well, goodbye, darling. I have to go now.
2: Where are you going, my prince?
1: I'm
2: going
1: to take a ride in the park. Wait, I'll see if my horse is outside. Hi-ho, Silverstein! So?
0: So, Prince Charming leaves. The door opens, and in walks the wicked stepmother, and says...
3: No, wife, who was that in here singing?
2: Lawrence Cabot.
3: Well, he's slipping. I know it was that Prince Charming, and I told you never to see him again.
2: But I love him, stepmother. He's so handsome and romantic.
3: I'll put a stop to this affair, you little fool. Here, have an apple.
0: Don't take it, Snow White. It's poison.
3: Stay out of this, you kibitzer.
2: He's right, stepmother. This apple is poison.
3: It is not.
2: Then why is that worm waving a red flag?
4: You see?
3: I'll make you eat it. Come here, Snow White.
2: No, no, I'll run away from home. That's what I'll do. I'll run away from home.
3: Stop! Stop!
2: No, no! I'll never see you again. Goodbye, stepmother. Goodbye, worm.
0: Goodbye. So little Snow White runs away from home. And 2 days later, we find her lost in a dense forest somewhere in Long Island.
2: Ah, here I am in the woods. And look at the animals following me. Oh, see the pretty birds. Hello, bird.

0: pretty.
1: That canary is somewhat of a critic.
0: Gee, none of these animals are afraid of me. Look at that little pussy cat with the bushy tail. Come here, pussy. Oh, my mistake. Get away, pussy.
1: That was a close one.
0: And look at that little deer running after me. Isn't it cute? Hello, dear.
2: Hello, honey.
0: Fresh. Gee, I'm so tired and hungry. Oh, look, there's a farmhouse over yonder. Maybe I can get food and shelter there. Here I come, farmhouse.
1: All right, men. We're ready to rob the bank. Now, remember, this ain't no picnic, so everybody work fast and be on your guard. Say, Happy, where's the machine gun?
3: Over there in the sewing basket.
1: That's great. Have you got your bag filled, Grumpy?
4: Yep, I got a flashlight, a chisel, some dynamite, a blowtorch, and my nightshirt.
1: Oh, we'll be home before morning. Hey, Dopey, stop chewing that dynamite. You'll blow your brains out.
5: If I had any brains, I wouldn't be chewing it.
1: Well, we're all set now. Wait a minute, where's Sleepy? Hey, Sleepy, wake up.
6: Oh, gee whiz.
1: Bashful, what are you blushing about?
6: Well, look at Sleepy smiling. He must be dreaming about a girl.
1: Well, you stay out of his dreams. Anyway, we can do without him. Now, let's go, men. And here's my final instruction. While we're robbing that bank, there's one thing that's very important.
7: What's that, Chief?
1: For heaven's sake, don't whistle while you work. Don't whistle while you work. Or the cops will come. We'll have to run. Be as quiet.

0: All right, men. We're on our way. Let's go. Wait a minute.
1: I knew it. It's the cops.
0: The cops?
2: Gee, I bet they give us life this time.
0: Quiet. I'll handle this. Come in.
3: Hello, everybody. My name is Snow White.
0: Why, it's a girl.
2: A girl?
0: Yes, a girl. What do you want, Snow White?
3: Gee, I thought this was a farmhouse. Aren't you all farmers?
0: No, we're not farmers. We're bandits. And right now, we're going out to rob a bank.
3: Rob a bank? Oh, you mustn't do that.
0: Why not?
3: It's naughty.
0: Oh, it is. Did you hear that, fellas? It's naughty. Come on, men. Tie her up and throw her in the cellar.
2: Throw me in, too.
0: Grab her, men.
1: Now, wait a minute, Chief. She can't harm us.
0: Well, we're not taking any chances. Tie her up.
3: But why do all you nice boys want to rob a bank? Don't you want to get into heaven?
0: Yes, but we want to get into the bank first. Now, scram.
4: She's right, Doc. Let's call the whole thing off.
2: I'm in favor of it.
1: Yeah. Maybe I can get my old job back again.
0: Your old job back? What did you do?
1: I was a good humor man in a tough neighborhood.
0: Oh.
4: And I used to be an orchestra leader.
0: That's a lie! What were you, Dopey?
5: I used to be a phrenologist.
0: A phrenologist? What's that?
5: I don't know. That's why I quit.
0: Hey, fine bunch of gangsters I've got. Now listen, Snow White.
3: You listen to me, you big bad man.
0: Hmm.
3: You're all going to throw away your guns and stay right here. You're never going to rob another bank as long as you live.
5: I'm willing.
2: Me too.
1: How about you, Doc?
0: Nothing doing. This is my racket and I'm going to stick to it.
3: Now, come on, Docky-Walky. Don't be a toughy-woffy.
0: Oh.
1: Come on, Doc. Don't be a batty-waddy.
0: Oh, all right. I'm a sappy-wappy, but I'll do it.
6: Hooray! Hooray!
0: Come in.
7: Snow White, I'm so glad I found you. I've been looking all over for you.
3: Prince Charming, I knew you'd come.
6: Hooray!
7: Come, my little Snow White. We'll go back yonder to my castle and live happily ever afterwards.
3: At last.

0: So Prince Charming married Little Snow White, and Doc Benny went back to his old job peddling fish in Waukegan, Playville. This is the last number of the 30th program in the new Jell-O series, and we'll be with you again next Sunday night at the same time. And I hope you all liked our musical comedy version of Walt Disney's famous picture, Snow White and the Seven Dwarfs.
1: Oh, Jack.
0: Yes, Mary.
1: You know, we forgot to do one of the best songs in the picture.
0: Which one is that?
1: The Wishing Well number, you know, where you hear the echo.
0: Oh, yes. Well, I'll tell you what. Let's do it now. Andy, you get down in the well and do the echo.
2: Okay.
0: Hit it, boys.
1: I'm wishing for the one I love to find me.
0: Mary, hand me that bucket.
2: Oh!
0: Good night, folks.
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4: Originally broadcast on April 24th, 1938, not only a fun skit poking fun at Disney's first feature-length animated film, but also some nice renditions of some of that movie's hit songs. For all of you longtime Jack Benny program fans, it must be nice to hear Mary Livingston sing. Not something she did very often in later years. An interesting casting for the role of Prince Charming, as that was comedian Sam Hearn doing his Schlepperman character. In later years, Schlepperman was replaced on the show by Mr. Kitzel, another Yiddish-accented character, as voiced by Artie Auerbach. As for those seven ne'er-do-wells, Jack, of course, was Doc. Don Wilson played Happy. Andy Devine as Bashful, Kenny Baker as Dopey, and the wonderful Phil Harris as Sleepy. I'm Greg Bell, and coming up next on When Radio Was, we leave the comedies behind and shift to a little law enforcement, or more specific, lawyer enforcement. David Bryan stars as Mr. District Attorney, right after this.
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4: Welcome back to When Radio Was. Mr. District Attorney was a long-running radio series that also spent a few years on 1950s television. The radio drama began in 1939, and for most of its run, the title character was played by Jay Johnston. In the final years, though, he was voiced by David Bryan, and that's where this episode is from. Known as The Case of the Wounded Killer, it's from April 12th, 1953.
16: Mr. District Attorney, starring David Bryan. Mr. District Attorney, champion of the people, defender of truth, guardian of our fundamental rights to life, liberty, and the pursuit of happiness.

And it shall be my duty as district attorney not only to prosecute to the limit of the law all persons accused of crimes perpetrated within this county, but to defend with equal vigor the rights and privileges of all its citizens.

0: And now, here is our star, David Bryan, as Paul Garrett, Mr. District Attorney.
1: A district attorney knows that there are two kinds of men, those who obey the law and those who break it. This case started with both kinds in a doctor's office in a residential district on the outskirts of town, shortly after midnight.
2: Oh, Doc, it hurts.
3: I'm afraid it's going to hurt more, Jim, unless your father lets me put you under. How about it, Mr. Larson?
4: No. I got to get him out of here as soon as you finish.
3: All right. I'll have to probe for that bullet.
4: Then stop talking and go ahead and probe.
3: Grip the sides of the table, Jim.
2: Yeah, I'm gripping. Go ahead.
3: All right, I've got it. Can you hand me those compresses, please, Mr. Larson? I'll plug this for now to stop the blood. You'll have to come back tomorrow for a new dressing, Jim. Pain subsiding any now?
2: Yeah, it's a little better.
3: Mm-hmm. All right, push that roll of tape over here.
4: Sorry we had to get you out of bed, Doctor.
3: Well, that's what I'm here for. Now then, I'll give you a shot of penicillin to combat infection. Yeah. You better have a shot a day for the next 3 days to play safe, Jim. And stay off that leg. All right. You can help me get dressed, Mr. Larson.
4: Okay. Come on, Jim.
2: Yeah. Just let me get this up.
3: Now then, you'd better give me the whole story, Mr. Larson.
4: I did tell you. Just a simple accident. I was cleaning a gun.
3: Uh-huh. Where and at what time?
2: What do you have to know all that for?
3: The police always want detailed information whenever a doctor treats a gunshot wound, Jim.
4: You're not going to report this to the police.
3: Oh, yes, I am, Mr. Larson. The law requires...
4: Sure,
2: Don't get excited, Dad. Doc's known us for years. He understands we don't want a lot of fuss about nothing. After all, it was an accident. Doc.
3: Yes, Jim?
2: My father didn't do this. And it was no accident.
3: I was just beginning to realize that.
4: Don't pick up that phone, Doc.
3: Holding that gun on me isn't going to change the law, Mr. Larson.
4: Better change your mind, Doc. Take the money and forget it.
3: No!
2: You better make sure he's dead.
4: He's dead, all right. We might as well be wanted for two killings as one. They'd have found out about the stockyard guard if I let him make that call.
2: We better get out of here.
4: Yeah, we're going to have to take care of that leg ourselves. We can't risk going to another doctor. Here, put your arm around me.
2: All right, all right. Go ahead.

0: You say the doctor's nurse found the body, Harrington?
1: Hey, yeah, that's right, Chief. She's in this waiting room. Miss Blackburn, this is Mr. Garrett, the district attorney.
0: Hello.
1: Since she found the body this morning when she came to work, I asked her to stay until you got here.
0: Would you mind waiting a little longer?
2: I'll stay as long as you need me.
0: Well, thank you. Where's the body, Harrington?
1: In the doc's office across the hall. I've been keeping the office closed off. Nobody's been in here but the lab crew.
0: Now, how about the medical examiner?
1: He's on his way.
0: Quite a bit of blood on this examination table, Harrington.
1: Yeah, I wondered about that myself.
0: Instrument tray, surgical dressings beside the table. Hypodermic needle. Looks like an antibiotic.
1: Mm. You don't suppose the doctor could have been trying to treat his own wound?
0: The way he's shot, I'd say he probably died in a matter of seconds. Not time enough for this. Besides, the body is 8 feet away from the table.
1: Oh. Well, it must be somebody else's blood, then.
0: Well, the medical examiner can check it by type when he gets here. And I have a few things I want to ask Miss Blackburn. We can use some help from you now, Miss Blackburn.
2: I'll tell you anything I can.
0: Will you come across the hall to the office for a moment, please? You didn't leave the office this way last night, did you?
2: No. Everything was put away. There was a fresh pad and sheet on the examination table.
0: Was the doctor expecting any patient after you left?
2: No, he said he was going to bed early. Usually turned in at 9. A doctor catches his sleep when he can.
1: Oh, we checked the bedroom, Chief. His bed had been slept in. And you see what he's wearing. Robe and pajamas.
2: Poor Dr. Emmett.
0: I think you'd better go home now, Miss Blackburn. If we need any more information, we can reach you there.
2: Thank you.
0: Tell the sergeant outside I want one of the men to drive you home in a squad car.
2: Thank you.
0: Well, that settles one thing, Harrington. Dr. Hemmert treated an unexpected patient last night. Somebody who got him out of bed, accepted his help, and then killed him.
1: Yeah, but why?
0: Well, there's only one reason I can think of. To keep him from calling the police. Look at the instruments that we used.
1: Yeah, a probe. He'd use that digging for a bullet. I know, had a few dug out myself. What are you looking around for?
0: Trash container.
1: Oh, right there next to the instrument cabinet. There's some stuff in here, all right.
0: Here, dump it out on this newspaper.
1: Surgical gauze. Bloodstained. Hey, what's that?
0: Sleeve torn from a blue denim shirt. Must have been ripped off to bind the wound before the patient was brought here.
1: Must have been some wound. That thing is soaked.
0: Push that gauze around carefully. Use a pencil. There. There it is.
1: Yeah. Hey, that's a rifle slug, Chief. Looks like a 30-30 silver tip. The lab boy said the doc was shot with a revolver. Probably a 38 police special.
0: Well, the man the doctor treated was shot someplace else by somebody else. Both wounds wouldn't be from the same gun.
1: You mean the fellow we're after was in a gunfight before he came here?
0: Well, that's the way it shapes up, Harrington. Losing all that blood, he couldn't have come far alone. Chances are he had somebody with him, helping him.
1: Yeah, that means we've got two men to look for.
0: Yes. The medical examiner will be able to supply us with the wounded man's blood type. I'm going to send this rifle slug and whatever he digs out of the doctor through ballistics. While we're back at the office waiting for it, I want to check on something else.
1: What?
0: Every police report involving gunplay that took place within 100 miles of this city last night.

0: Hi, Miss Miller.
1: Hello, Harrington. Are those lab reports?
0: Yep, just finished.
1: You better take them right in. Mr. Garrett's waiting for them.
0: How about the shooting report?
1: Nothing yet from the county. We're waiting for outside teletypes. Masterson will bring them up as soon as he gets anything.
0: Okay. Lab reports, Chief. The man the doctor treated was blood type A.
2: How about the ballistics?
0: The slug we found in the container was a 30-30 silver tip, all right. And the lab was right about the gun that killed Dr. Hammett. 38 police special.
2: Any distinctive markings on the bullets?
0: Plenty. They said they'll have no trouble matching them up with the guns they came from, if we find the guns.
2: And we'll find them, all right. Get the...
1: Mr. Garrett?
2: Yes, Miss Miller?
1: This just came in on the teletype. It's from David Corkin, the district attorney of Roebling County.
0: Well, what is it, Chief?
2: A shooting. Happened early last night. A guard from the stockyards near their railroad terminal was shot and killed. The body was found less than an hour ago in a cattle pen.
0: Roebling County Stockyards. Yeah, it's 70 miles from here. Think it could tie in with our case?
2: Get a car. We're going to find out. Have radio division contact the Roebling County Sheriff's Office, Miss Miller. Ask them to notify Dave Corkin that I'm on my way up to meet him.
1: Yes, sir.

0: Hello, Dave.
1: Oh, hello, Paul. Good to see you.
0: You know my assistant, Harrington.
1: Yeah, sure.
2: Glad to see you again, Mr. Corkin.
0: What about this killing, Dave?
1: Well, this man was a special guard. Cattle are unloaded at this terminal when they come in from the shippers. Quite a few head have been stolen in the past couple of months.
0: I see.
1: That's why the dead man was hired, to try and stop it. Incidentally, what's your interest in the case?
0: Well, both of us may be after the same killer. A doctor in my county was murdered last night after treating a gunshot wound. Do you know the caliber of the gun that killed the guard?
1: Yes, yes, it was a .38 police special.
2: That fits, Chief.
1: A lot of .38 police specials in circulation.
0: We can have the slugs matched by ballistics to make sure, but we won't have to wait that long to be pretty certain if we can tie in one other thing.
1: What?
0: What kind of a weapon was your guard armed with?
1: A rifle.
0: Did he get a chance to use it?
1: Yeah. Fired one shot at whoever killed him. Why?
0: I told you the doctor had been killed after treating a wound. If the caliber of the guard's rifle matches the caliber of the slug we found in the doctor's office, we're in this together.
1: What caliber rifle are you looking for, Paul?
0: A .30-30.
1: Well, then we're in this together. That's what it was.
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4: 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Don't settle back in your chair. You're going for a ride. 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
3: And now let's get back to Mr. District Attorney and the case of the wounded killer on When Radio Was.
0: A doctor in my county had been murdered, and the same gun that killed him had been used the same night in the murder of a guard at a railroad terminal stockyard 70 miles away. We turned our ballistics findings over to Corkin's lab men. On the way back to town, Harrington and I got a scientific verification of our suspicions by shortwave radio. Corcoran's lab men had matched the bullets.
12: It didn't take the lab boys long to compare those slugs, did it?
0: No, it never does. They're a good crew.
12: Yep. The test-firing slug they got from the guard's rifle was a perfect match for the slug Dr. Hammett removed from that patient we're looking for.
0: We're not only looking for him. We're going to find him and whoever was with him.
12: Yeah, and something else. You were right about it being more than one man. A man who got hit wouldn't be in any condition to drive 70 miles all by his lonesome, especially in a truck.
0: 70 miles to get to a doctor.
12: Yeah, pretty long haul with a bad wound.
0: Yes, and it answers a question I've had in mind. I wonder why they didn't tie the doctor up and leave him instead of killing him. That would have given him time to get away before he could make a report to the police.
12: What are you figuring, Chief?
0: They had to kill Dr. Hammett to avoid positive identification. Because they knew him, and he knew them.
12: I don't follow you on that.
0: Now look, Harrington. Dr. Hammett's house is in the suburbs, and on a side street away from the direct routes into the city center.
12: Uh-huh.
0: It wouldn't be easy to locate in the middle of the night unless you knew just where it was. Not only that, the killers passed through another city and a half a dozen small towns to get there. They could have gotten to 100 other doctors more easily than they got to Dr. Hammett, and a lot sooner.
12: Yeah.
0: Let me ask you something, Harrington. If you were shot and you wanted to keep it off the record, but you had to be treated, what would you do?
12: Well, I'd go to my own family doctor, of course, and hope that I could talk him out of making a report. I see what you mean now. The men we're after must live in or near the area of Dr. Hammett's office.
0: Yes, and we can narrow it quite a bit more than that.
12: How?
0: They were stealing cattle.
12: Yeah?
0: Would you know what to do with stolen cattle? Where would you take them? What use would they be to you?
12: Well, none unless I...
0: Go ahead.
12: Well, unless I happen to be a butcher or a meat wholesaler. Somebody in the meat business.
0: Right. And those are the people we're going to check.
13: Here are today's reports from the plainclothes squad, Mr. Garrett.
0: Anything?
13: No, they've checked every possible place, even places where hides are sold after slaughtering. There's no trace of the hide brands Mr. Corcoran gave us from previous cattle thefts. Well, none that aren't accounted for by regular shipment, I mean.
0: Nothing from the doctors either.
13: No?
0: The man we're after had a very bad wound. He's taking a big chance if he isn't having it dressed and cared for.
13: He'd be taking a bigger chance by going to another doctor the way we've canvassed them.
0: Yes, I guess you're right.
12: Hi, Miss Miller.
13: Hi.
12: Hi, Chief. I'm beat. I've been in and out of so many cold storage boxes in the last 2 days, my blood is beginning to wonder if I'm a snowman.
0: No luck?
12: Nothing but government-inspected meat, all sealed and stamped. Another day, and I'll be ready for a hook myself. I must have walked...
13: I'll get it, Mr. Garrett. District Attorney's office. Oh, yes, Mrs. Clymer. When? Oh, I see. Your husband's store. Yes. Might very well be. I'll tell him right away. Thank you. It was Mrs. Clymer, Mr. Garrett. She's a policewoman in the juvenile squad.
0: Yes?
13: Her husband's a druggist. Works at the all-night pharmacy at Sutton and Ninth from midnight until 8. He had some trouble with a customer last night.
0: What kind of trouble?
13: Man came in and bought a vial of penicillin, and then he wanted a hypodermic needle for administering it. Mr. Clymer told him he couldn't sell it to him without a doctor's prescription. The man tried to bribe him. When that didn't work, he got mad. Clymer told him to see a doctor and come back, but he stalked out.
12: That could be something, Chief.
0: Yeah, it certainly could. Did Mr. Clymer know the man?
13: Yes, his name's Larson. He just opened a small business a few blocks away from the drugstore.
0: What kind of a business?
13: She didn't know.
12: Yeah, I can tell you, Chief. It's here on my list. Larson and Son.
0: What are they dealing?
12: Canned meat.
0: Pick up a search warrant and let's go.
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12: Well, we're not going to be able to identify any of this stuff, Chief. Not without the hides.
0: I know. You tell Jeff to notify the Merchants Protection Service that we're in here on a warrant?
12: Yeah. The door shaker will know about it when he makes his rounds. He's been instructed not to notify the Larsons.
0: Good. Well, what's out back?
12: Oh, small cattle pen. Nothing in it, though. I looked over the fence when we were coming around the place.
0: Now, let's go out and make sure.
12: Hey, I see.
0: Uh-huh. One of those vats.
12: Waste, I guess. Excess vats. Probably sell it to some rendering plant for soap and other byproducts.
0: Let's go back into the plant office. See if we can find their home address.
12: I'll give you 10 to 1. I can tell you what neighborhood it will be in.
0: I'll make it 20. If you pick any neighborhood but Dr. Hemmett's. I'll take the desk. You take the filing cabinet.
12: Who'd be calling here now? You think Larson is wise?
0: Might be for us. Hello?
24: Mr. Garrett?
0: Oh, yes, Miss Miller. What is it?
24: I thought I'd better call you. A report came through from burglary division. It happened 20 minutes ago.
0: What is it?
24: Somebody broke into a drugstore, stole a tray of antibiotics and a hypodermic kit.
0: Thanks. Talk to you later. One of the Larsons must be in bad shape, Harrington. Find that address.
25: Jim!
26: What?
25: Hey, raise your head. Drink this water.
1: Oh, I'm hot. Burning up.
2: This attic is always hot.
1: Oh, it's fever. It's getting worse.
2: You said your leg wasn't hurting anymore.
1: No, but it's all swollen. Look at it. Did you get the penicillin?
2: Yeah, but I don't know what to do with it. I'm not a doctor.
1: Oh, and take me to one.
2: Yeah, put the both of us in the electric chair.
1: Get the car. Drive me out of the state someplace. To some mountain area where we can say we've been hunting.
2: All right. I'll get the...
1: Hey. It's a car stopping.
2: Yeah, right out front. Here, let me kill that light.
1: Who could it be? You've been telling everybody not to come.
2: How do I know who it can be?
1: Suppose it's the police.
2: There's no way the police could know anything. And I better go down and answer. And don't you move around up here. I can hear it all over the house when you do.
1: Make sure that ladder doesn't leave any marks on the rug when you move it.
2: Don't tell me what to do. Just don't move up here. Push the cover back in place after me. All right. Be with you in a minute. I'm coming! Now, what are you trying to do? Break the door down?
4: From the time it took you to answer, it looked like that was what you wanted us to do.
2: I was busy. Who are you, anyway? What do you want?
0: My name is Garrett, Mr. Larson. I'm the district attorney.
4: Mind if we come in?
2: Yes, I mind.
4: In that case, here's a warrant.
2: What's this all about? Forgot to answer a parking ticket or something?
0: Or something. You took a long time answering the door.
2: I was fixing the light out in the kitchen. I yelled the first time you knocked to wait a minute.
4: We didn't hear you the first time.
2: Look, what do you want? Why don't you get to the point?
0: All right. Mr. Larson, do you own a gun?
2: Shotgun. For duck hunting. You want to see it?
0: No, I'd rather see a .38 police special.
2: Never owned one.
0: That's funny. There's a permit for one in your office files.
4: Just before you let us in, I heard a door open and close in here. These are all open archways leading to the other rooms.
0: Well, there's a closet there, Harrington.
2: There's nothing in there.
4: Just a ladder crammed in against everything. Is that what you were putting away?
2: I told you I was fixing a light out in the kitchen, so I used a ladder. Yeah. What about it?
0: Where's your son, Mr. Larson?
2: Out of town. Hey, what do you want the ladder for?
0: To take a look through that attic transom in the corner.
2: There's nothing up there.
4: We'll just take a look anyhow.
0: If your son is up there, Larson... You'd better tell him not to do this the hard way.
2: He isn't there, I told you.
0: All right, Harrington. Look out!
4: Chief, get out of his line!
0: Did he hit you?
4: No. I'll hit him if he tries to come up again. I'll kill him. Move out into the room where I can see you.
0: You can't get out of that attic, and you know it.
4: No, but I can blow the head off anybody who tries to come up after me. I'll see them before they see me.
6: We don't have to come up to take you, mister. We can rake every foot of the attic with gunfire.
0: Well, that's just a sample. We can turn the ceiling of this room into a sieve, and you're with it. You'd better get down here with your father while you've still got a chance.
2: Come on down, Jim. Come down or they'll kill you.
6: Well, how about it?
1: All right. But my leg's pretty bad. You'll have to help me.
0: Just to keep it friendly. Open that transom all the way and throw your gun down first.
1: All right.
0: All right, Harrington.
4: Come on. Slide down. Grab my shoulder.
1: Be careful with your leg. Nothing's been done for it for 3 days.
0: What do you want? Sympathy?
2: I wish you had this instead of me.
0: Yeah, I did. There's one thing you could count on. I wouldn't kill the man who could fix it for me. As it is, we're going to do more for you than you did for him.
2: What?
0: Call an ambulance.

0: Now, here's the star of Mr. District Attorney, David Bryan, with a word about the program you have just heard.
1: Jim Larson did not live long enough to be brought to trial. The neglected leg wound resulted in gangrene infection, and he died in prison hospital. His father, Robert Larson, was tried and convicted on a charge of murder in the first degree. The death sentence was mandatory. Now, this is David Bryan inviting you to join us when we present our next case based on the facts of crime from the file of Mr. District Attorney.
0: Mr. District Attorney was originated by Phillips H. Lord.
2: Mr. District Attorney in the case of the wounded killer from April 12, 1953. David Bryan also played prosecutor Paul Garrett on a syndicated television version. And earlier in his career, he was a motion picture actor. For example, he did multiple films alongside an Oscar-winning actress whose real name was Lucille Faye LeSueur. I'll provide her more familiar stage name and wrap up when radio was right after this.
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16: Oh, you see the lightning?
17: The storm turning deadly this weekend. Four people have died. According to officials, two killed in Alabama and two people killed inside their homes in Florida.
18: A lot of trees knocked down. A lot of hazards. There may be still power lines knocked down. We may see flooding from some of these rivers over the next day, two, 3 days.
17: The remnants of Isaias is barreling north.
19: And there were twisters in North Carolina. President Trump's surprise Sunday announcement, Russia and Ukraine agreeing to stop attacking each other's energy plants, apparently was a surprise to Russia, which continued to attack. ABC's Patrick Reval.
20: Ukrainian officials say Russia has struck a thermal power plant in the eastern city of Kharkiv after President Trump had announced this energy ceasefire between Russia and Ukraine. Trump earlier in a post said both countries had agreed to stop attacks on energy infrastructure with immediate effect. But Ukraine's President Zelensky says he was surprised by Trump's announcement, learning about it on social media.
19: And the president now saying he may help the Saudis fight the Houthis after strikes killed an American this weekend. Gas prices are going down in North Carolina. Actually, it's the gas tax, 41 cents being suspended for 8 weeks, signed by Governor Josh Stein.
21: Stein's signature means that North Carolina drivers will soon see relief at the pump in the form of what legislators are calling a gas tax holiday. But it still could be a few days before North Carolina drivers actually notice that price difference at their local stations. That's because gas stations typically buy fuel every 2 to 4 days. So when they last filled up and how often they go through supply will impact timing.
19: And we'll see if the prices do go down 41 cents. As expected, with the gas tax going away, Sean Coffey with our ABC affiliate. 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
19: If you plan to vote this year or already have, why? What's the main thing motivating you? Registered voters in a new Reuters Ipsos poll say it's the cost of living, hands down, 50% saying that's driving how they'll vote in the congressional midterms. Specifically, health care, the top thing voters want Congress to prioritize, then gasoline, food, and housing. On those things, voters trust Democrats over Republicans in double digits. President Trump says people should vote as if he's on the ballot, but most say they plan to vote for specific candidates rather than based on how they feel about Trump, 59% to 29%. A former Republican is running as a Democrat in traditionally red Kansas and is very close in the polls in the Senate race against Republican incumbent Roger Marshall. He's Adam Hamilton, a pastor, and explained on ABC this week.
28: I voted for people on both sides, and I'm proud to be a Democrat, but what matters to me more than the letter behind your name is who you are, what you stand for, your character. And I think there's a lot of people like that in our state.
19: The Pope is heading for surgery in the next few days to remove a nodule on his lung. Leo didn't say if it was cancerous or benign. He said it was found early, and he asked for prayers. College football has a new number one. Georgia is back on top of the AP Top 25 after beating Alabama. The former number one Texas fell to Oklahoma in the Red River rivalry game. Wayne Cabot, ABC News.
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1: 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Gary McNamara and Eric Harley talk about everything from politics to social issues and news of the day. Whether you're up late or you're just starting your day, welcome to the show from the Relief Factor Studios. 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
2: All across America, we are Red Eye Radio. He is Eric Harley and I'm Gary McNamara. Good morning. Thank you for being here.
3: Thank you.
2: As always.
4: Thank you. Thank you.
2: All right, the president and his stated issue on Russian diesel.
4: Yeah,
2: he announced late Friday the U.S. will buy up to 4.8 million tons, nearly 36 million barrels of Russian diesel fuel in stages. What I saw was, again, pure panic from the White House.
4: Right.
2: That prices are killing them. When you actually look at the deal that's done, and I did the figure and I pulled out the calculator and did it, the United States uses 116 million barrels of oil, 116 million barrels of diesel. That's what we use. We actually produce more, but we export it, but that's what we use.
4: Mm-hmm.
2: In a month, what we would get from Russia, if they don't back off on this, because, we'll see what the pressure comes from Congress and the courts, because there's the February 20, 2022 law when they went into Ukraine. The United States can't buy oil from, from Russia.
4: Right.
2: The only way they can is if the only way the president can is if he consults Congress, is the claim that many in the Senate are making right now. Now, I haven't seen the specifics of the law. We'll see more on that, you know, in the next couple of days, see what happens with this. But, and the other thing is the Lindsey Graham law that was passed last month, the same thing. Anybody who buys any oil from Russia, and the president signed it just last month, severe sanctions if you buy any oil from Russia.
4: Right.
2: A month later, he's saying, let's buy oil from Russia. And he told Europe, the president specifically told Europe, do not buy oil from Russia. And the president, over the weekend, let's buy oil from Russia. None of it makes any sense. You know, and then he's going after, you know, Zelensky here. Anybody with any knowledge of events around the world know that Ukraine is no threat to the United States. Russia is much more of a threat, and Putin much more of a threat than Zelensky is. The other thing, when the president said, you know, there's a ceasefire deal, and Zelensky's like, well, I have no deal.
4: What?
2: And Putin hasn't even commented on, there is no deal. President last month said there's a ceasefire deal on hitting refineries.
4: Right.
2: And there never was. So the president's just flopping all over the place here, making claims, and when you look at the actual amount, it would be 217,000 barrels of oil that would come to the United States if the plan went through in the month of October. We produce and use 116 million barrels of diesel. I got to stop saying oil. It's diesel.
4: Mm-hmm.
2: It'd be 217,000. Which is 0.001%. It's not going to make any change in the oil prices.
3: Yeah.
2: It's not going to have a drastic effect at all.
3: That's, you know, there's the problem, is that you're not addressing the underlying issue, and that's global supply. There won't be much of an effect at all.
2: The president said, quote, an energy ceasefire in the war between Russia and Ukraine. Both parties have agreed. Both parties have not said they agreed to it. It's like, why are you making a proclamation?

0: information that's going to come out and be debated by the people who you claim made the deal. And it's the second time it's happened. You did the same thing in September.
1: Yeah.
0: Why are you doing this? Panic. We've said it before, because every time we bring up the polls, well, I don't believe a poll. Doesn't matter whether you believe the polls or I believe the polls. Doesn't matter.
1: Yeah.
0: It's whether they believe the polls.
1: Right.
0: And so there's where we are right now. So when you look at it, 217,000 barrels of diesel a day would be coming to the United States out of the 116 million barrels that we roughly use in a month. So as you can see, it's nothing.
1: Yeah. Yeah. You know, I don't, again, if the only effort here would be to send a signal to the markets, and you can't lie to the markets. The markets already have the numbers.
0: Last month, Trump signed Lindsey Graham's bill to allow new sanctions and tariffs on any country that buys Russian oil and gas. Now he said on Friday he decided to buy Russian diesel and lift the U.S. sanctions that were just put on. The U.S. has been telling Europe, India, and China not to buy Russian oil.
1: Right.
0: This would provide Russia, if we bought all of this, some $4.5 billion to Russia.
1: Yeah.
0: No.
1: Yeah. This does nothing for prices.
0: No, it doesn't do nothing. Anything. It's just, no.
1: Nothing. You know, and they're throwing everything at it. They're, you know, they're the consideration for red diesel, which is off-road diesel that is not taxed on the federal or state level. Anything and everything to do what they can to, I don't know, temper prices. But it's really not driving anything. Because you're not getting to the base of the issue. And that's supply.
0: Well, we remember how quickly they had to back off. Remember how, if people don't remember, you probably do, where the president said, we're not going to allow any exports of diesel.
1: Right, right.
0: Remember?
1: Right.
0: And everybody cheered it. All of a sudden it disappeared. That's because they quietly backed away from it, as we said they should.
1: Yeah.
0: Because they didn't have the ability to take the extra oil in the United States and ship it anywhere. We don't have the ability to do that.
1: Yeah. Right.
0: And as, you know, as we pointed out at that point and went into the specifics of it a couple of weeks ago, and then quietly they just dropped that. So why are you not vetting and checking stuff before you say it?
1: Yeah,
0: And then back off on it, and it's like that just disappeared. That disappeared, you know, very quickly after like a week of promoting it. Like, here's what we're going to do. Here's what we're going to do. Here's what we're going to do. We're going to do this. It's like we can't do that.
1: Then the president had to back off. Well, the only winner here is Russia.
0: Yeah.
1: What? Why? When the effort since this whole thing with Ukraine has begun was to choke out Russia. And now you're going to be writing them big fat checks.
0: Everything the president has been talking about since, I'm not going back to way in the beginning with the Zelensky meetings.
1: Right.
0: Because things changed from that point.
1: Right.
0: And everything that they've been doing, even the administration is telling everybody, don't buy oil from Russia. Then the Lindsey Graham bill comes up.
1: Yeah.
0: President right. signs a Lindsey Graham bill. More sanctions, tariffs on country that buy oil. And then, boom, this. And then, again, he said the energy ceasefire, you know, not going after refineries a month ago, that there was a deal. There was no deal. You announced there was a deal. There's no deal.
1: Right. Yeah.
0: Why? Why? It's easily fact-checked. It's fact-checked because when Zelensky came out and said, we haven't signed anything, we will if they will. Well, that's not a signed deal if he's saying it. It means Russia and Ukraine have not talked about this deal that the president said was done.
1: And I don't know why you say that, but on the heels of the whole thing with Russian diesel, is he trying to make it seem like, hey, everything's going to be fine? There's no problem in writing a check to Russia for their diesel? That's the only thing I could think of. It's the only reason you would say something like that. Yeah, there's a ceasefire. The war's going to be over. Russia's no longer the bad guy. I don't know. I can't tell you.
0: Yeah, I can't figure it out.
1: I mean, that's just a theory, and that's a really loose theory. Because I haven't a clue as to why any of this would be done. I don't know.
0: Panic.
1: You're talking about
0: panic.
1: You're talking about a, even if they talk about going beyond the first initial month and then importing more, you still don't get to a full day supply.
0: Yeah.
1: Of what we use.
0: Well, it would be 300,000 tons, which I figured out was 217,000 barrels.
1: Yeah.
0: Then 500,000 next month, then 1 million in December.
1: Yeah.
0: And then the rest would be decided in the future.
1: Right.
0: So you're still, you're talking about, you know, not even, you're talking about basically a day and a half of extra diesel over the next 4, 5, 6 months.
1: Right. According to the BBC, the U.S. Uses approximately 3.6 million barrels of diesel a day.
0: Yeah, I saw 3.6 to 3.7.
1: So even if Russia delivers its promised 300,000 tons this month, it amounts to about half a day of diesel. That's it. A half a day's consumption. It'll get your two-year for
0: you
1: truck
0: mean the,
1: drivers.
0: The entire amount or the amount for October?
1: For just the 300,000 tons.
0: Yeah, I when I figured it out, it came out to 217,000 barrels. That's not a half a day. Half a day would be over 1 million.
1: Yeah. Well, even if you get to what was the further promise of the possible
0: maybe they are,
1: future.
0: Maybe they imports. Are right. Maybe I did. Now that I'm thinking, maybe I made a mistake in my math.
1: Mm.
0: I did it quickly on the calculator.
1: Let's see here. But if you look at, you know, again, the overall promise of, you know, if it's going to continue, it's a blip.
0: Yeah.
1: Either
0: way, the low figure or the figure the figure they had, the high figure or the figure I had, either way, it's a blip.
1: Yeah.
0: For a month, it doesn't,
1: right.
0: Doesn't do anything.
1: I mean, long term over, you know, a period of months, you might get to 1/365 of what we consume. Not going to do anything. It's not going to be a needle mover. And here's the problem. There will be other market forces working against this move in the meantime that are the basis of the cost of diesel right now, the rise in the cost of diesel as we speak. Those situations, because what happens with Iran, right? Any geopolitical movement whatsoever, either way with Iran or the Strait of Hormuz, drives prices even further, and Putin still gets his checks. Huh?
0: Yeah.
1: I don't get it.
0: Yeah, it, you know, and the thing is, he could reverse it tomorrow like they did with the, because everybody seemed to be on board a couple of weeks ago. Yes, stop exporting diesel. It's like, can't do that.
1: Yeah.
0: We don't have the supply pipes to get it to these places that need it.
1: Right.
0: Even if we have the extra, we just don't have the ability to, you know, to do that.
1: We don't have the capacity.
0: We don't have the capacity to do that.
1: Right.
0: And so they quietly backed off. They didn't announce it. They just backed off.
1: Right.
0: Well, they just back off of this one. Because to me, this is more politically damaging than that one was.
1: Yeah, because the only winner is Vladimir Putin.
0: Putin, right. And so you're not going to win public opinion on that one.
1: And based on record high prices for diesel, it's going to be a huge payday for Putin.
0: Yeah, can't win that. Like I said, I thought it was a couple weeks ago when they did it, it was panic. They've been panicking the last month. Prices, prices, prices. We warn them over and over again. You got to pay attention to the prices. You can't do what the Biden administration did. And they went out and sold it the exact same way with
1: right.
0: prices.
1: Right.
0: The exact same way.
1: Right.
0: And it was like, you know, I don't know. You know, all I can think is Forrest Gump. Stupid is as stupid does.
1: Yeah. It just doesn't make any sense at all.
0: Yeah. Because you can talk about how great the economy is and all the positive points. If you haven't controlled prices and you promise to lower things and they're higher, you're not going to win that in politics.
1: And the ceasefire thing. And the picture that I saw in the first story that I read when it broke had a picture embedded of Zelensky looking into the camera. And I don't know when the picture was taken. I don't know if it was a reaction to that announcement or something else. But he just has the most confused look on his face.
0: Yeah.
1: Because he said, we have no idea what you're talking about. Neither side has been talking about a ceasefire.
0: An energy ceasefire.
1: You know, yeah.
0: Right, right.
1: So.
0: The war would still go on. You just don't hit each other's refineries. And it's like, you're not going to, unless you get both sides to agree to it, you're going to go after energy reserves.
1: Well, the good thing is.
0: It fuels the war machine.
1: The good thing is you can trust Vladimir Putin.
0: We are Red Eye Radio.
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0: Where would I bring you? He's Eric Carly and I'm Gary McNamara. Coming up on the bottom of the hour, record low, 31% say college education is very important.
1: Yeah.
0: That's fascinating.
1: Yeah.
0: It really is. You really wonder what college is going to be like 10, 20 years from now.
1: I was thinking about that the other day because it's going to have to, the universities are going to have to change what they're offering, what the cost is. I mean, the base, it's going to have to be, I don't know, maybe a hybrid of, hey, we have a tech school on campus. We have a business tech hybrid type program where you could learn to become an entrepreneur. I mean, I have no idea. Because what employers are looking for right now is people willing to show up and people who are trainable. That's what they're looking for in the marketplace. And that's ever changing. That's bad news for universities where they stand right now.

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1: And he is Eric Carley, and I'm Gary McNamara. 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
2: And thank you.
1: Oh, very quickly, we got to mention.
2: What?
1: Mike Ditka dying.
2: No, that coach.
1: I can still remember in the 90s when he would play the Bills, and I'll never forget one home game where he came in and he was spitting, you know. He would always spit, and they called him Spitka.
2: Yeah.
1: But I always liked him.
2: I did too.
1: I always liked, you know why? You liked Ditka because there was a passion, you know, when he played.
2: When he played
1: football.
2: Yeah.
1: I saw one play over the weekend where he caught a ball and he mowed over. I mean, he just bulldozed over like three or four people. I was like, I hadn't seen a tape like that from those old days since I saw, for example, Jim Brown on the Cleveland Browns.
2: Yeah.
1: Just roll over people.
2: Wow.
1: But he was a great football player and a great coach and just so passionate. Who was telling the story? Somebody was telling the story about Ditka only traveled with 100s, $100 bills. That was it. And if he would go somewhere and buy a stick of gum, you know, or a pack of gum, he'd give him the 100 and go.
2: Wow.
1: And finally, you know, this is after he was done coaching when he was doing TV.
2: Yeah.
1: And it was like I forgot who was telling the story. Might have been Jim Nance telling the story.
2: Yeah.
1: I saw it over the weekend. And so he went everywhere with $100. So no matter what he did, one drink, he'd give you $100. Okay, let me get your change. No change. He said, do you know how much money, you know, like you're waste, you know, how much money you're wasting? He said, I make a ton of money doing this. I'm set for life. You know, I pay everything with $100. It makes those people's day.
2: Yeah.
1: Makes their
2: right.
1: day.
2: Right.
1: I give him $100 for whatever. And so if he paid for a beer, you know, he'd give him $100. If he got another beer, he'd give him another $100.
2: Yeah.
1: But he said he actually had a budget that he was on. I forgot what the budget was, like, I don't know if it was $100,000 a year or something like that.
2: Right.
1: Or $50,000 a year, where he would just take $100. He goes, all he did was pay with 100s. And he never had anything else. Didn't have a 10, didn't have a 20, didn't have anything. And they said he came across as a real tough guy, but he really had the heart of gold.
2: Yeah.
1: So, yeah, that was just had to mention that. And, you know, what it is? Fans get so upset about their team losing.
2: Yeah.
1: That fans actually do like it. Like when somebody like Ditka, after the Bears would lose a game or whatever.
2: Yeah.
1: And he's just as livid as the fans are. And I think fans actually like that because they're so sick of, well, you know, we're going to have to try next time, you know, and it was disappointing. Instead of, we stunk. We absolutely suck.
2: There's some things we clearly have to work on.
1: Right, exactly.
2: We'll be reviewing and blah, blah, blah,
1: it's
2: blah,
1: like,
2: blah, blah.
1: Well, at least he's as angry as we are. And so there's something.
2: Yeah.
1: There's something to it. But
2: wow.
1: I always liked him. Did you ever see, it was a long time ago, and it's one of the few times I've ever seen him on television. He was on the opening thing of the opening of Becker with Ted Danson, where Ted Danson was the irritable doctor.
2: Right, right.
1: And actually a great role. When I first saw that, you know, long, long time ago, after Cheers, I went, oh, my God.
2: Yeah.
1: He's not typecast.
2: Right.
1: He's able to act, because that was a different character completely than Sam Malone.
2: Right.
1: Completely.
2: Oh, yeah.
1: But he walks in and he's just talking about all the high-priced athletes out there, these spoiled brat, you know, football players, and Ditka's sitting in the little thing, he goes, you just got a big mouth. You have no idea what it's like to wake up. You're in this pain, and you do it. And we didn't make a lot of money in our time. And just absolutely blast the daylights out of Becker, where Becker's, like, backed off. Like, you know, like, whoa.
2: Yeah. It's wow.
1: So that was actually, I always will remember that when I saw that one. But it's too bad. What a interesting life he led, though.
2: Really interesting life. What a legacy.
3: You know, you think about the SNL bet, the SNL bit on Da Bears.
1: Da Bears. Oh.
3: You know, and that came into play over the weekend with, you know, the tribute to Da Coach. You know, and it's, it was, you know, it was, that made me smile. Because he really did, he superseded the team. You know, he was known by people who didn't follow the Bears, you know. He was a celebrity in and of itself, but never lost the passion for the game. Never lost touch with who he was and what his role was as coach. Even after he was no longer coach. You know, it was, he still came off as coach. And that's, you know, that's commendable. I mean, that's,
1: you're talking,
3: that's dedication.
1: The one of the funniest ever, you know, Bill's, was it Bill Swirsky Superfans?
3: Oh, yeah, yeah.
1: Is what
3: yeah.
1: it was called.
3: Yeah, yeah, yeah.
1: And, when you had, oh, I can't think of it, you know, Norm, yeah,
3: Chris,
1: Norm
3: you got Norm Chris from Farley. Shears,
1: Chris Farley.
3: Yeah.
1: I can't remember his name.
3: George Wendt.
1: George Wendt was on there, you know, and,
3: yeah.
1: But I mean, it was just the, and you reminded me, I'm so
3: pounding on their chest.
1: You probably
3: had their own chest.
1: They had the heart attack.
3: The heart attack thing. Oh my gosh.
1: And
3: it was so funny.
1: And maybe, you know, I don't, you know, I, when you grow up in the Northeast, like when you grow up in Buffalo, you sort of relate to Cleveland Browns fans.
3: Yeah.
1: Chicago fans.
3: Right.
1: Green Bay fans.
3: Yeah.
1: Detroit fans.
3: Yeah.
1: And Pittsburgh. And maybe Philly. Maybe Philly.
3: Mm-hmm. Right.
1: But you really sort of relate to those kind of teams that used to play in the old stadiums on the, you know, with the, all the mud flying because they had the natural turf and,
3: yeah.
1: And all that. But so, the super fans, I love because I might not have known people that passionate, but, almost that passionate.
3: Yeah.
1: But when they did the one on, because they would ask questions, like predictions.
3: Yeah.
1: All right, tell me what the prediction would be in the Super Bowl if all the Bears were hurt and they only had Ditka, and Ditka had to go up against, and I'm just hypothetically throwing this out,
3: yeah.
1: had to go up against the Raiders. What would the final score be? You know, the Raiders football team against Ditka, and it was like, well, I think it'd be 14-7 Ditka, you know.
3: Yeah.
1: And then finally, I don't know, it was Chris Farley, one of them said, 432 for Ditka, 0 for the Raiders, you know, something like that.
3: Oh, I love it.
1: Oh, I love that. And that it. Was just, and I think they were always, a lot of times they were broadcasting from, pretending they were broadcasting from Ditka's restaurant. That
3: right.
1: was also great,
3: right.
1: too.
3: Yeah, yeah.
1: Oh,
3: yeah.
1: man, just so much. So,
3: legend. I mean, just legend.
1: Well, I've always thought about, you know, some of the greatest legacies are people that are funny and people that are passionate and funny.
3: Yeah.
1: And when I think about Ditka, I smile.
3: Well, he was a real guy.
1: Yeah.
3: I mean, he was a real person.
1: You're right.
3: You know what I mean? But also,
1: he did not give the image off. Nothing against Tom Brady, but
3: right.
1: he was like the anti-Tom Brady.
3: Yeah.
1: You know, Brady. Perfect looking.
3: Right. Yeah. Yeah. Yeah. I mean, he was a real, and he was perfect for the Bears.
1: Oh, yeah.
3: He really was. The coach for the Bears.
1: Yeah, he was.
3: You know, and it was, again, it was just one of those fits. It was just natural. And really, again, that's why I think he rose above the game itself, the team itself, you know, but for him, it was all about the game, and it was all about the team. And when you've dedicated your life to something like that, with that kind of passion, it gets a great amount of respect from me. And his legend will definitely live on, most definitely.
1: So the character Chris Farley was Todd O'Connor. That's
3: yeah.
1: later portrayed by John Goodman.
3: Oh, yeah. Right.
1: Goodman was on there, too.
3: Yeah.
1: Mike Myers was on there.
3: Yeah. Yeah. Yeah.
1: Robert
3: the the mustaches and the sunglasses, you know. Oh, man. It was just perfect.
1: I know.
3: You know, and as a Cowboys fan, watching it. Yeah. I just loved it. You know, because I'm with you. I love to watch dedicated fans of any team, of any sport.
1: All right. I'm going to include Philly in there. You know why?
3: Yeah.
1: Because when I watched Invincible.
3: Yeah.
1: With Mark Wahlberg.
3: Yeah. Yeah.
1: The corner bar.
3: Yeah. Yeah. The backstory on that. That's grassroots right there.
1: But the corner bar.
3: Yeah.
1: Is what, you know, as I've said before, I grew up in.
3: Those that don't know, you were raised by a pack of wild bartenders.
1: Exactly. Yeah. Right. Yeah. But I mean, no, I mean, my best friend is, his grandfather owned a bar. And so we were in there. We weren't drinking, but we were in there all the time.
3: Right.
1: And then the bar next door, we were in there. And it, when I see that and they talk about the fact of, you know, we really look up to the teams and, you know, how it brings people together and my life sucks. But if my team wins, it gives me, you know, a reason to live and go on.
3: Yeah.
1: That type of mentality, you know, which isn't all bad. It can get to the point of being bad, just like anything can become a vice in your life. But no, if you are inspired, you know, by any sport or any person in sport, I think that's a great thing. So, but Philly, when they were in there and all blue collar you know,
3: Hit it. I was about to say the blue collar because
1: that was my life.
3: It's the working class, you know, that supported the game, that supported the team and put everything into the team. You know, they bought the paraphernalia. They went to the games. They you know, lived and breathed it. And it was their thing. It was their passion. And, you know, I mean, they weren't super wealthy. You know, it was about,
1: and it wasn't
3: access to a team where you could all get together and share the same thing.
1: And it wasn't as Hollywood. I mean, you look at the stadiums today.
3: Yeah. Yeah.
1: You know, I was thinking, you know, cause the Bills have their new stadium and they think they're on tonight, but they're not playing at home. Mm. But when they played at home the first Thursday night game, and, you know, they've got fireworks now and video screens. I watched pro football, you know, and you think of growing up in the Northeast, some of the stadiums, you know, in Cleveland Municipal Stadium, War Memorial Stadium that I used to watch the Bills in. And if you want to know how bad that stadium is, go back and watch Robert Redford in The Natural. Yeah. And you look at that stadium, you go, what a piece of junk. Mm-hmm. This stadium looks like it's 1910 or 1920. Mm. And it's like, that's where the Bills played. I mean, there was nothing fancy. Yeah. There was no video screens.
3: Right.
1: There was no artificial turf.
3: Right.
1: Everything was muddy and you related to it if you grew up in a blue collar community. You really, really did.
3: Yeah. Yeah.
1: And, you know, and it was just, you know, so you look at it and Ditka fit that perfectly.
3: Yeah.
1: Perfectly.
3: Oh, yeah. Yeah. You know? All day.
1: You know, Ditka's not going to sit in a suite and watch a game.
3: Yeah, no, he came off as, again, he was as real as any of the fans and as passionate as any of the fans.
1: Yeah.
3: A true fan of the game, fan of the team.
1: What great memories.
3: Yeah.
1: Seriously, what great memories he's given
3: seriously.
1: So many people.
3: Seriously.
1: We are Red Eye Radio.
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0: We are Red Eye Radio. He is Eric Cronin. I'm Gary McNamara. All right, so I just had to. I said, I wonder if Babylon Bee did any interesting headlines.
1: Okay.
0: So I go to Babylon Bee, and we were just talking about the death of Mike Ditka and the life of Mike Ditka.
1: Yeah.
0: And then super fans, you know, the Bill Swirsky super fans on SNL for such a long time. Da Bears.
1: And, da Coach.
0: And there's a great big picture of all the super fans, all right? And the above headline, Heaven excited to finally get answer to who would win a fight between God and Mike Ditka.
1: Seth Dillon and team, that is perfect.
0: That is just...
1: That's perfect.
0: It's absolutely perfect. Wow.
1: That is perfect. Oh, my gosh. That's great. I love it. I love it. You know? It's...
0: And the only other one was her lead headline. Pentagon confirms Hassan execution to be hosted by Ryan Seacrest. Then they have... The American 250, red, white, and blue, execution spectacular, hosted by Ryan Seacrest.
1: Oh, I'm like, oh my gosh. Kid Rock playing. Okay.
0: Did you see the Fox News thing? Who is it? Kid Rock and Eminem? Supposedly doing some type of Christian album?
1: Oh, yeah. And, it's out there. It's exploding.
0: Oh,
1: yeah.
0: And the Fox News serious headline went, two foul-mouthed rappers get together to do... I swear, that was...
1: Well...
0: That was the headline.
1: No, it's accurate.
0: On Fox.
1: Yeah.

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7: From ABC News, I'm Wayne Cabot. The war will be over very quickly, and prices will go down a lot. That from President Trump at a teller rally in Georgia, telling voters the rising gas prices is necessary to stop Iran from getting a nuclear weapon. Russia continued attacking Ukraine after President Trump claimed that the two nations agreed to an energy ceasefire. Ukraine's president saying he was surprised by Trump's announcement and had an answer to Trump's call for him to go.
8: Volodymyr Zelensky appeared on ABC's This Week, and he did acknowledge the president's call for elections in Ukraine.
9: Tell Putin, give us 2 months, 60 days of total ceasefire, 60 days, and we will organize elections.
8: Now, during that interview, Zelensky also floated the option of a ceasefire on energy. Ukraine would stop attacking Russian diesel facilities if Moscow agreed to stop striking Ukraine's electrical grid. And an hour after that interview aired, we saw the president on social media announcing that an energy ceasefire had been agreed upon between the parties.
7: And then the Russian strikes continued. Trump's threat of helping the Saudis fight the Houthis didn't stop the Houthis from new attacks on the Saudi airport over the weekend. Strikes left at least 13 dead, including an American. Generators still humming into a third night after the hurricane hit the Florida panhandle. The governor warning rivers may keep rising. ABC's Leslie Lopez is there.
10: We are just looking at so much destruction in the Pensacola area. We are concerned with how long it's going to take for power to be restored. But we do think that this was a very strong burst of wind that moved through this area since there's so much destruction right around here.
7: Prayers for the pontiff.
11: Now, there are encouraging signs. The first American pontiff saying the abnormality is in a very initial phase and well localized. Doctors plan to remove it in the coming days, and tests will then determine whether the nodule is benign or cancerous. The Vatican's telling us he's expected to spend about a week in the hospital.
7: That's Maggie Rooley, and you're listening to ABC News.
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7: Again, with the sewer people, three more popping out of a Manhattan manhole over the weekend. We may never know who they are or what they were doing down there.
17: By the time they arrived, police say those three men were gone. They got a call around 1 a.m., just before 1 a.m. this morning here on West 141st Street between Amsterdam and Broadway Avenues. Now, a similar scene just 2 days earlier on Friday on the Upper East Side. Five people, including four men and a woman, were spotted coming out of a manhole on East 82nd Street just after 2 a.m.
7: Proving the city never sleeps, ABC's Shante Lund. Some who've been caught say that they were down there fishing for any jewelry that might have dropped through storm grates. A federal judge in New York has ordered the Trump White House to stop running taxpayer-funded ads featuring the president, but the White House says there are no plans to reimburse the $20 million already spent. About Friday's mass killing in Erie, Pennsylvania, a man whose toddler was among the eight killed, saying the gunman was a grandfather who never seemed distressed or out of the ordinary, but Julius Windham says that calm demeanor was a front. Windham mourning his one-year-old daughter, Amariana, his pregnant mother, and the woman's five-year-old son, an unborn baby. The 45-year-old gunman took his own life, but he still do not have a motive. He was related to seven of the eight people killed. Flowers and stuffed animals are collecting outside the home. I'm Wayne Cabot, ABC News.
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1: All across America, we are Red Eye Radio. He is Eric Harley and I'm Gary McNamara.
2: Hi.
1: Welcome and good morning. Thank you for being here.
2: Thank you very much. Happy Monday, everybody.
3: I don't know. I just thought I'd try it.
4: What was the post I saw yesterday?
3: Yeah.
4: It was the city of Buffalo saying, the city, you know, be closed because of an Indigenous Persons Day.
3: Oh yeah, Monday, yeah.
4: Right, instead of Columbus Day.
3: Yeah,
4: and they're in a battle. They're in a war with the Seneca Nation over the Seneca Nation putting a gas station downtown. And so, right. I mean, it's one of the biggest stories right now.
2: And
4: one of the biggest stories.
2: Celebrating Indigenous Persons Day.
4: And it's like, well, if you really cared about Indigenous persons, you wouldn't be fighting with the Senecas.
2: Right.
4: It's like, oh my God.
2: Allow them to sell gasoline. Oh my gosh. That's funny. Even here in Texas, they haven't for years. Back when my kids were in school, they stopped doing the Columbus Day holiday. There is an October break. It's like a spring break. They just started a couple of months ago. Like, what was it? Mid-August or something, August 12th, something like that. And so my grandson is out of school all this week. And his dad, my son, took the week off from his job and, you know, they're going to hang out, go do some things locally and spend some time together, but they just kind of lumped it in with the week off, you know. I don't know if on the calendar, I would have to look in our school district if it reads Indigenous Persons Day for Monday specifically, or if they just say, student holiday for the entire week. They just rename it differently. Then they do winter break, you know, here in Texas, they do winter break, you know, I think they're out for like, I don't know, 2.5 weeks, almost as long as our vacation.
4: You mean our Christmas vacation?
2: Our Christmas vacation. Yeah. The whole thing is.
4: I will say this. I went by a house the other day.
2: Yeah.
4: And I basically saw a Christmas tree with orange and purple lights.
2: Yeah.
4: And I went, okay, they can call that a holiday tree because it's a Halloween tree.
2: Yeah.
4: I mean, it doesn't make any sense.
2: Well, then,
4: somebody's got their, oh, minute. No, it.
2: Yeah, no.
4: It's orange and purple.
2: Right.
4: Well, it's a Halloween holiday tree.
2: Right.
4: Because it's always funny when it's like, we're putting up. I always used to tease when I used to go through O'Hare a lot.
2: Yeah.
4: You know, I try to avoid O'Hare. I know the list said that DFW is the worst airport. I would disagree. I've got that down perfectly.
2: Well, yeah, as locals, we don't have a problem at all.
4: Yeah, it's.
2: I'm always helping people that like have a connecting flight when I'm coming home, landing back in DFW, and they have a connecting flight, and they're like, and then I'll help them get on. You know, the Skyrail, what's it called?
4: Skylink.
2: And I'll point to him and say, okay, if you get on the Skylink, it'll take you over if you have to go to another terminal. But it's huge. If you don't know what you're doing.
4: If you don't know what you're doing, it's very intimidating to go through there. But once you've got it down, it is the easiest airport. I know exactly where to park. I know exactly where. Now, I go into the same terminal every time, even if I have to take the Skylink somewhere else, because I know there's always a parking space.
2: Yeah.
4: And
2: your destination is out of that terminal every time, right?
4: No.
2: It isn't?
4: No.
2: Oh,
4: but,
2: really?
4: No, but I know I can get a parking space there, and I always know where my vehicle is. I never have to guess.
2: Oh, okay.
4: But there's always a parking space there, and then it's in basically a terminal.
2: Okay.
4: A terminal anywhere between A1 and A20, but I go in like at A20 and they have the touchless right there, or the contactless where you just walk through and, you know, boom,
2: and then you get on Skylink from there.
4: Most of the time it is. I'm

0: most of the time I take off from A, and most of the time I land in A.
1: Okay.
0: But not all the time.
1: Okay.
0: It's either A or C for me with American.
1: Yeah.
0: You know.
1: Right.
0: And so once in a while it'll be B, once in a great while it will be, depending on where I'm going, it will be once in a while. If, for example, a lot of times if I'm flying somewhere for some reason, the plane's coming in from Mexico. So you take off from D because that's the international terminal, even though you're not.
1: Yeah.
0: I'm not going international. It comes in and they've got to go to customs there.
1: Right. Okay.
0: So that's what changed. But the only problem is with DFW is when you go in and you sit down and you're all comfortable because you found your gate, and 90 minutes before they say your gate has changed and it's in a different terminal. And
1: yeah.
0: then you get to that gate, and then they tell you again 20 minutes later, your gate's been changed to another terminal.
1: Right. Yeah.
0: And the worst part is if you ever have to take off from Terminal D, which is the international terminal, and you're at D1 or D2.
1: Yeah.
0: It is the longest walk where the moving walkways are never operating. They're always broken.
1: Right,
0: at least when I go, they're always broken.
1: Right.
0: Then the worst part is, one of the worst things is, when the Skylink escalators aren't working.
1: Oh, yeah, no.
0: And one time it's like, you know, my ankle just is killing me because I have tendonitis in it.
1: Yeah.
0: And it's like, okay, let me look and look at the because they have an elevator that goes right there, too, if you don't want to take the escalator. That was shut down for repairs, so you had no choice. You had to walk up.
1: I never knew
0: stairs.
1: There were elevators for it. Yeah,
0: yeah. There's.
1: Elevators. I guess I never looked. Yeah.
0: But other than that, it's a great. But you can't compare it to a small airport. People go, well, I like Buffalo better or Nashville because Buffalo and Nashville's airport are to me almost identical. I mean,
1: in
0: the size, you have one terminal and the airlines take off from. Oh, we have five gates and they're all next to each other.
1: Right.
0: That's no problem.
1: I've gone through O'Hare countless times. I've only departed from O'Hare, which means going through the TSA line, once or twice.
0: Same with me. Yeah, same with
1: me. Then the same with Atlanta, which is a nightmare of an airport. And departing from Atlanta, it's this weird thing. So you pull up and it's like eight lanes wide of cars that are, and they're always stacked. It's not like, I mean, maybe at 2 o'clock in the morning they're not, but during the day it's always stacked. So you got your car dropping you off, your friends, whoever it is, Uber, whatever, has to just stop where they can. And then you get out and play Frogger all the way to the curb. It's just insane.
0: Luckily, I have not had to go through Atlanta for probably 30 years, almost maybe 32, 33 years. I think I went there once. Yeah, I did in the mid-90s. We cut commercials for the radio station I was working at. We cut TV commercials. So we had to go to a studio in Atlanta. So landed there.
1: Yeah.
0: But the point I was trying to make in O'Hare before I got into the story that was
1: last week's
0: story was they have the holiday tree. Now, it's,
1: much like SeaTac in Seattle, right?
0: But it's in support of the veterans.
1: Yeah.
0: It's the holiday tree for the veterans. But it's like, well, what holiday? Well, Christmas. Why don't you say Christmas? Because that's the holiday.
1: That's the holiday. It's Christmas tree.
0: I mean, it's just, we live in a society sometimes that's just so stupid.
1: Yeah. I had a friend growing up who was Jewish, and he was an only child, and his parents loved Christmas. I mean, they celebrated Hanukkah, but they loved the Christmas stuff. You know, they were like, no, we absolutely love the Christmas stuff. You know, for them, I think his mom said, it feels like we get an added holiday, you know, in terms of, you know, celebrating and, you know, they don't celebrate it for the same reason spiritually. But, you know, a lot of the secular stuff, the lights and whatever, I don't remember them ever having a tree. But they loved it. They absolutely loved it, you know, and had no issues. Of course, that was years ago. That was before I lived in Del Rio. That's how young I was. I was a young kid. So I lived in San Antonio and and they had, you know, they had no issues at all with Christmas.
0: I remember that the I don't know whether he still writes for them or not. I have no idea, but Jeff Jacoby of the Boston Globe.
1: Yeah, I remember this.
0: Yeah. Read that story on the air where he just said, well, I mean, you know, the fact that, you know, how the United States started and the Christian influence of it, and goes, thank God, because it's a Christian influence on it that makes it so we have the First Amendment and freedom of religion.
1: Right.
0: He said, so, we love going around as Jewish people. We love going around. Now, I do remember.
1: Yeah.
0: Because in this day of these days of anti-Semitism and everything else being normalized, I do remember I did have some negative feelings towards Hanukkah. And that's because Bobby Strauss down the street told us he got a present for every day of Hanukkah.
1: Billy, same thing.
0: And so we were, you know, we had some jealousy and rage.
1: Yeah.
0: That our religion only gave gifts for one day. Now, I don't know if that should be something that as an adult I should be concerned about, or I should dismiss it as
1: I was petty, so jealous.
0: Petty jealousy of a child.
1: Yeah, I was so jealous. And then I found out about the dreidel. I'm like, well, can I ask, is it wrong for me to ask for a dreidel for Jesus?
0: You know, the funniest thing, the guy down the street, Bobby Strauss, went to high school with him.
1: Yeah.
0: And I remember for a while there, he used to pick on me. We used to get into fights, and he was bigger than me.
1: Yeah.
0: I can still remember my sister getting involved in the fight one time. He was just bigger, and he bullied me.
1: Right, yeah.
0: So I see him at my 50th anniversary, mm-hmm. high school anniversary, mm-hmm. a couple of years ago. And I tell him that. I go, do you remember when he used to bully me? He goes, what are you talking about? He had no memory of it. And he, 50 years later, he's going, if I did that, I'm so sorry. I'm so sorry. I've basically been in like social work and helping people his entire life. And I felt horrible for bringing it up. I'm like, because he was actually hurt by it.
1: Yeah.
0: He was like, I spent my whole life just, you know, helping people. And here I am going, yeah, he used to beat the crap out of me.
1: He's overcompensating.
0: Yeah, hey, and I told him, I said, I'm sorry, I didn't mean to bring it. I actually felt bad. I felt bad for him because he seemed like he had dedicated his life to helping people. And, you know, that was part of being children. And again, I really wasn't angry about it. It was like, hey, you remember when you used to beat me up?
1: Right.
0: You know, that kind of thing.
1: Well, that's funny. You know, I was just thinking about, you know, talking about the people who would protest Christmas decorations at City Hall. You know, that largely was driven by people that were offended for other people's, you know, religion that they didn't even belong to. And I think to myself, well, is the left going to be offended if there is a menorah at City Hall? Anything represents the Jewish holiday of Hanukkah? I mean, the left has become more and more anti-Semitic. It's possible that they won't be protesting Christmas as much as they will be Hanukkah. And I, you know, that hit me the other day because I saw the same thing. I saw some Christmas decorations in a store somewhere. And I was like, wow, that's all right. It's a bit early, but you know, here we are, closing in on mid-October. And so I thought to myself, I wonder how long it will be before there may have already been, you know, it's been a couple of years since October 7th. So maybe there's already been those protests from the left and they don't want anything that represents Hanukkah at City Hall or, you know, at their City Hall. I'd have to look that up. I'd have to see, but I'm guessing at some point there will be some kind of protest. I hope I'm wrong about that, but I'm not wrong about the anti-Semitism because we've all seen it, and the left is proud of it, and it's tragic that they get away with it and absurd that they carry it with their anti-Semitism with pride. I just don't get that.
0: I think the victim oppressor, when you're always, and we've said this, the damage that has been done, you know, to so many young people that grow up under liberalism.
1: Yeah.
0: And have constantly told that you're a victim and you can't
1: right.
0: make it.
1: Right.
0: And, you know, to me, it's reprehensible. It's the same thing. And we always go back to the group of young girls, I think it was, that was at the White House. I don't know if Greta was part of it, but they were saying, well, what do you want to do after, you know, you're here because of, you know, the climate change or whatever. You know, what are you going to do after college in order to stop it? They go, we're not going to get out of college. We'll all be dead.
1: Yeah.
0: But right. they were brainwashed. And by the way, if they were in high school, they're out of college now because that goes back like 6-7 years ago.
1: Right.
0: But they, you know, so they're out of, but they were told, they actually believed. And you can brainwash people.
1: Oh, yeah.
0: I mean, look at the radical transgender movement. You and I don't think we talked about it on the air yet, but on Friday, I know we talked about it off the air, that whole thing that, you know, it's like the number of young people that now identify as LGBTQ. How many are T compared to the rest?
1: Right. Yeah.
0: You know, break that down because it shows you how brainwashing can work.
1: Yeah.
0: Because you don't skyrocket in the number of gay people and then crashes a couple of years later.
1: Right. Exactly.
0: To me, it's probably the trans movement is what you're dealing with because it became sort of the in thing.
1: The in thing. It did.
0: Which is bizarre to me.
1: A good question. Yeah. I would love to see how many that that applied to.
0: We are Red Eye Radio.
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0: We are Red Eye Radio. He is Eric Cronin. I'm Gary McNamara.
1: What?
0: See the Trafalgar poll over the weekend?
1: Yeah.
0: We've talked about Trafalgar and Rasmussen looking at more of the Republican based polls, and the Trafalgar over the weekend showed El Sayed winning in Michigan and Tallarico winning in Texas.
1: Yeah.
0: Whether that's going to happen or not. And then the whole Tallarico thing over the weekend on X. I knew as soon as it was Nick Sorter. We've talked about him before. We've always called him an always Trumper. And it would be no matter what. He basically is a cheerleader for Trump. Right. And so he doesn't always get things correctly. And so I had doubts to begin with. On the whole thing, with the Tallarico story and, the audio and everything else, whether it was legit or AI, I had a lot of questions. Still hasn't been fully resolved yet, though, where Tallarico was.
1: Right.

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3: 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And Goan Hypnosis is a behavior therapy concentrated, a sequence patented in 2002 for rewiring the subconscious, engineered to kill cravings, food or cigarettes, leave you full on half the food, take off 10, 20, 30 pounds or more with no willpower. 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
1: And he's Eric Cronin. I'm Gary McNamara. Well, what we said Friday ended up being true about the illegal immigrant criminal who was shot by ICE. Why didn't the Democrats jump on it? We'll get to that coming up in just a minute.
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1: All right, so here we go. Mark Wayne Mullen over the weekend. I believe he was on, this was Fox News. He was on Fox News Sunday.
2: Yeah.
1: About the incident that happened in New York City that Donnie jumped on immediately and was talking about the elimination of ICE. And you and I said, okay, let's see how far this goes over the weekend. Yeah. Let's see, because he's making it sound like, you know, they just picked out this guy and shot at him. And as we all know, criminal record.
2: Yeah.
1: Many arrests.
2: Right.
1: He was targeted. They were going after him.
2: Right.
1: They knew he was there. And I guarantee if we weren't so close to a midterm, you would have seen a ton of other Democrats jump on this.
2: Yes.
1: But they didn't.
2: Right, right.
1: You know, jump on it before you have the facts.
2: Right.
1: On it. But here was Mark Wayne Mullen over the weekend.
3: There is body camera footage. You can clearly see that the that Oscar was accelerating. As we approached the vehicle, we told him lawfully to exit the vehicle. He chose to accelerate. He hit a vehicle and then accelerated towards other officers and their vehicles. And so as the investigation is completed, all this information will definitely be released.
1: So there you go.
2: Yeah.
1: So it wasn't just picking out a random person and shooting them because they happen to be here illegal.
2: Yeah.
1: And you just shot them, as Memdani was attempting to promote over and over and over and over and over and over again.
2: Yeah.
1: And we on Friday's show, we said it's going to be interesting to see, you know, because we're so close to a midterm. How many, you know, especially when his record came out.
2: Yeah.
1: Because Mamdani was speaking before his record came out. It was like, well, you're just saying we need to protect illegal immigrants who commit major crimes.
2: Yeah.
1: And you're not going to win that one.
2: No,
1: you may win it in New York City. I don't know. But you're not going to win it. You're not going to win it across the country. And I didn't even say, Did AOC jump on that?
2: You know, I was waiting for her to jump on it. She may have said something about it or posted something about it. It didn't really rise to the top of the headlines. She certainly wasn't on it every single day like she has been in the past. Again, maybe I missed something, but I didn't see it rise to the top of the headlines. And I think part of it is this. Is that they understand Mamdani's profile is huge for a mayor. I mean, all New York City mayors are, their profile is huge. But his has been, there's been a lot of focus on what he's trying to do and everything else, the socialism, all that. And I think the party knows that that doesn't work for them. And also the party knows that nationwide that people still trust the GOP more than the Democrats in terms of controlling the border. And they also see, and I can't measure to what extent the hearings have been effective. But when you see these families who have lost loved ones or whose loved ones have been injured by illegal immigrants testifying, and the Democrats keep saying, hey, we've already talked about this, let's move on, or they just don't show up, they just don't say a thing. I think there's an impact there because I know some of that went viral. We played a lot of the testimony, and it was heartbreaking. It was heart-wrenching. But I saw some of the other, I mean, I saw clips of remarks on other social media, on TikTok and everywhere else. And I think it had some impact. But I think altogether, it's like, all right, let Mamdani handle it. I think the party's position, I said this last week, let him handle it. We won't jump on this. We won't take a position. We know their position. They don't care. They don't care that violent criminals are here in the U.S. illegally.
1: And how do we know that? How do we know that the Democratic Party actually stands behind Mamdani, but are quiet right now? Because they haven't tried to repeal their sanctuary city status.
2: Right.
1: As long as you support sanctuary cities, you support this illegal immigrant criminal and his freedom, because remember, Mamdani was saying he needs to be set free.
2: Yeah.
1: Over the safety and security of American citizens, of innocent American citizens on the street. You're saying to hell with them. As we stated before, sanctuary cities is not about, well, this person has been here for a long time. They've paid all their taxes. They've been law abiding, and we need to have a pathway to citizenship or legal permanent status. It's not that. And as we stated again on Friday, it's not, well, ICE is just going down the road, and if they see day workers, they're pulling them all in. No, this isn't that.
2: Right. Right.
1: This is illegal immigrants who have committed major crimes outside of being in the country illegally.
2: Yeah.
1: That have a rap sheet.
2: Yeah.
1: And should not be here. And the fact that Democrats believe that sanctuary cities should exist to protect the illegal immigrant criminal over the safety and security of an American citizen. You can't defend that. You can't. The only thing that you probably can defend and reasonably get a majority of Americans is, well, maybe if somebody's been here a long, long time, maybe there should be a pathway to legal status, because Republicans delve into that all the time. Not citizenship, but legal status. You know, you've heard those debates back and forth.
2: Right.
1: You may get sympathy there. You're never going to win this battle, but understand it is the mainstream of the Democratic Party. Otherwise, they would say sanctuary cities have to go. If we have people that have been arrested, if we have criminals, if we have somebody with a rap sheet who has been convicted and arrested again, that we should turn them over to federal authorities to kick out of the country.
2: Yep.
1: Unless we wish to try that person on the state charge.
2: Right. Yeah, you know, there's only two Democrats in the last few years who have shown, and one of them really is walking the fence, that they want to reverse sanctuary city policy. Fetterman hasn't come out on reversing sanctuary city policy. He's talking about, well, we should have a conversation and blah, blah, blah. He's kind of said he hasn't taken a hard stance. Mayor Adams asking the court to undo sanctuary city policy that his own party put in place. And of course, the court said, no, if your party, if your city officials want to undo it, they can.
1: Yeah, you went through the democratic process in order to ensure.
2: We're not going to do it.
1: You basically said, we don't give a damn about our citizens. We care more about the illegal immigrant criminal.
2: Exactly.
1: That's what they did.
2: And But that was a, that exception was obvious. You know, if it weren't for what's going, what was going on at that time in New York City, then Adams wouldn't have done that. So, you know, because look, you're part of it. And that's the problem. And I, we can say that about Fetterman. You know, the, this talk continues. Well, you should become a Republican or independent and caucus with the Republicans and, you know, whatever. And it's no, you're a liberal. You've been a liberal. And you're part of building this thing, and you may not like where it's going. And there are a number of liberals who fit this description, where you've been outspoken about where your party's going. And Fetterman on anti-Semitism, you know, he doesn't stand for that. And he sees where his party is on that. But again, if you've been part of that party, supported the party for the longest time, and he still says, look, I'm liberal. Well, then you're part of it. There is no half measure to being a liberal anymore. You, if you're a liberal, you have to be a radical. Those are the rules. You may say to yourself, and you may not be in your heart a radical, but if you're voting liberal or if you're running as a liberal, then you're a radical. That's a mandate. From the party. That's where the party is. It's not going to change. It will not be reversed in our lifetime. Now, I know what you're thinking. Eric and Gary are old. Their lifetime is shortening by the second. Well, it's...
1: all of ours are. All of us are.
2: I know. It's like the comedian who was it, Mitch Hedberg. This is a picture of me when I was younger. Well... every picture is a picture of you when you were younger. But no, it's the, you know, the, that's the whole thing is that I don't see this happening for generations. You had said and had been saying it for years. At some point, they got to turn around. And it's clear now they are not going to because they believe their radical positions are winning for them. And if these radicals, El Sayed and Tallarico, if they win their races, those are going to be huge moves. It's going to it's going to make a louder, I think, impact. There won't be maybe as much noise about what, you know, their agenda is, like Mamdani, but it will make a louder impact than Mamdani's win, I believe, if those two win. And again, that's where the radicals gain hold. And next thing you know, well, you know, hopefully they won't gain momentum going into 28, but they might. And if they do, we're doomed. If they gain momentum, you know, thank goodness that Kamala's still, you know, one of the top contenders, depending on which poll you look at. I think she's number one on all the polls. For 28, right? For Democrats right now, any of the polls that are out?
1: Oh, yeah.
2: It's early, but...
1: yeah, everyone. She leads everyone.
2: She leads everyone. Yeah. And
1: by 20 to 30 points.
2: Yeah, so there, that is... that's the saving grace. That's the hope you can look for. But other than that, they're gaining momentum in other ways, in other areas, and that's a problem. Their radical behavior... they believe is paying off.
1: We are Red Eye Radio.
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0: We are Red Eye Radio. He's Eric Cronin. I'm Gary McNamara. I forgot who it is. It's one of the DSA candidates in New York City was on with Hassan Piker and said, doesn't matter that the illegal immigrant criminal was a criminal because he was just being a good dad because his kid was in the car and he was trying to be a good dad and get away from police.
1: Yeah, right.
0: She said it doesn't matter that he's got a criminal record. The fact is, that's the mainstream opinion of the Democratic Party. It's not fringe. Otherwise, they would come out against sanctuary cities.
1: Well, I joked last week even about it, saying, you know, I'm waiting for them to call him, instead of the Maryland dad, the New York dad. And that's essentially what they were doing. It's just a dad. It's just protecting his child. Well, you know, if you're a criminal and on the run, you don't want your children anywhere near you because you understand you could be a target of maybe other criminals or the police, and it could get very dangerous very quickly. You should make other arrangements for your child.
0: Now they're trying to get, now the push from the DSA is to get rid of the police commissioner.
1: Yeah, right, yeah.
0: Because she didn't condemn ICE.
1: Yeah, oh, yeah. Well, sorry. If you don't get on board.
0: Yep.
1: Yep. You're done.
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14: From ABC News, I'm Chuck Sievertson. In the wake of a hurricane.
15: Thank God these are just material possessions that insurance will cover and me and my dog are okay. But man, oh man, this is... it's pretty tough.
14: Eric Grubbs in North Carolina after the remnants of the hurricane roared up the East Coast from the Gulf. His house destroyed by a falling tree. ABC News meteorologist Leslie Lopez in Pensacola, Florida, where the storm hit as a Category 2 hurricane.
16: It's been pretty incredible. We've been traveling up and down the Gulf Coast. We started in New Orleans. We made our way through Mississippi, Alabama, then through Florida. And what we've noticed is just the wind field associated with this hurricane was really strong. Even on the weaker side of the storm system, we were getting about 40-mile-per-hour wind gusts, maybe even 50 at times. We were clocking that. And then over on the what we call the dirtier side, the stronger side, that left-hand side of the storm system, there were reports of 90-mile-per-hour wind gusts coming in.
14: President Trump declaring he's struck what he calls an energy ceasefire between Russia and Ukraine. ABC's Allison Kosick.
17: Trump claiming both parties have agreed with immediate effect. Moments before the announcement, Ukrainian President Zelensky said this.
18: If they want energy ceasefire, we are open for this. Don't attack us. Don't kill our children. We will stop attack your diesel.
17: Zelensky's office says Trump's ceasefire announcement came as a surprise. And soon after the ceasefire announcement, Russia attacked a Ukrainian power plant.
14: Also under attack again, the main airport in Saudi Arabia's capital.
19: These latest attacks really show the increasing capabilities of these Houthi rebels, a designated terrorist group that's backed by Iran. Now, a missile hit the airport in the Saudi capital of Riyadh, killing 12 people and wounding more than 300. Then there was another attack just hours later. The airport has been hit 4 times in 5 days.
14: It's ABC's Karen Hua. 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
14: Pope Leo is going under the knife. The 71-year-old Pope now says he will have to have surgery this week to deal with a lump that has been spotted on his lung.
26: Now, there are encouraging signs. The first American pontiff saying the abnormality is in a very initial phase and well localized. Doctors plan to remove it in the coming days, and tests will then determine whether the nodule is benign or cancerous. The Vatican's telling us he's expected to spend about a week in the hospital. Maggie Rudley, ABC News, London.
14: There are new worries that a strike may be on the way soon at one of the biggest hospitals in Boston. The Massachusetts Nurses Association says thousands of its members at Mass General Brigham and Women's Hospital will be voting soon after the hospital offered what it calls its best and final offer. Ted Wayman.
27: According to the Nurses Union, its members made significant moves to reach a fair agreement, withdrew proposals on on-call compensation and severance pay, significantly reduced their wage proposals, and extended the proposed contract term from 18 months to 2.5 years. Brigham and Women say they have temporary nurses if the union says no to the latest offer.
14: Older Americans are heading up the wealthiest families in the country. A recent study from the Federal Reserve says thanks to stock market gains, families headed by somebody 75 or older are now the richest in the country. The youngest families, on the other hand, have seen their wealth slip. Chuck Sievertson, ABC News.
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28: 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Gary McNamara and Eric Harley talk about everything from politics to social issues and news of the day. 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
29: All across America, we are Red Eye Radio. 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
30: Hi.
29: Hello. All right.
30: Yeah?
29: Want to hear Bill Maher from last Friday?
30: Sure.
29: All right. Here we go, Bill Maher.
30: All right.
29: I had to edit out a lot of the beginning part of it where because there were some curse words.
30: Okay.
29: He was basically saying, you know, look. Of course, he's going to say, Trump lies him.

0: Of course, he's going to say Trump lies a million times, but he's not lying about the Democrats being communist, which is really incredible when you think about it.
1: Yeah, that's huge.
0: Because and he's like, and how do you know? Because they say it.
1: Yeah.
0: And here he is with the receipts. I hate that. I just hate that term. Here we go. Here's the evidence that he is providing.
2: Again, let's just read the quotes. The DSA platform says you work as much as you are able and no more than needed. If that was any closer to Karl Marx's dictum from each according to his abilities to each according to his needs, they'd be sued for plagiarism. New York Mayor Mondani once tweeted Karl Marx's words exactly. They're not trying to hide it. Their most popular influencer, Hassan Piker, thinks communism is so groovy. He laments the fall of the two of the most murderous regimes in history, the Soviet Union and Chairman Mao's China. Mandami's aide, his top aide, Sia Weaver, said if you don't believe in the government's sacred right to seize property, it's over, and impoverish the white middle class. What? That's a goal? You know you're supposed to scare people into voting for you, right? One of the new soon-to-be Democratic congresspeople, Darlizia Chevalier, supports seizing all properties from landlords and said seize the means of production. Mandami has said the end goal is seizing the means of production. I think they want to seize the means of production. Now, maybe you missed that in school or missed school altogether, but that's communism. Now the coalition within the DSA called the Marxist Unity Group is in ascendance, and I must take them at their word when their words include, our commitment is to the long-term struggle for a fully liberated, classless society, in a word, communism. What do they have to do? Tweet out, elect more communists? Oh, yeah, Sia Weaver did that. Yes. Good. I'm glad you're shocked.
0: Glad you're shocked.
1: Yeah. No, that's interesting, you know, the reaction there. We've said this for a while about some of the comments that he's made on his show. He's getting laughter. Which means, because in comedy, quite often, it's funny because it's true. But, you know, pointing out here, you know, where the left is going. And this turn for Bill Maher, again, he's not a conservative. He's not a Republican. He makes that clear. Stephen A. Smith, not a conservative. Not a Republican. Yet. And... all of these individuals who were high profile and liberals, Bill Maher's always maintained, I'm an independent. No, he's not.
0: No, he wasn't. No.
1: He's a liberal. But when you point out these things, you know, because I'm thinking to myself, has there been any backlash against HBO? I mean, he's made some points on his podcast, too. But, you know, there's say the wrong thing. Don't if you're not pro Hamas these days. Then all of a sudden there's, you know, protesters outside your door. I haven't heard anything about, and maybe there was something and I didn't see it. People canceling their HBO because of Bill Maher. Again, maybe I missed the story, but he's been pretty vocal consistently for the last few years.
0: Here he is on the taxes that he pays, because this relates to what we talked about last week.
1: Yeah, okay.
0: All right, here we go.
3: I've asked this question so many weeks on this show, and I can never get an answer. I just don't understand the American economy. I really don't. I don't understand how there could be so much wealth, and I pay so much in taxes. Ooh. And it doesn't seem to get to the people. Like, I don't even mind doing it. Well, over half, always, way over half. And yet, it just, I never read about the homeless getting better.
4: Right.
3: Anything getting better, at least in...

0: city like this.
1: No, that's a very legitimate by the numbers assessment of the tax situation. And yeah, he's rich, and yeah, he's in the top tax bracket. But the point that he's making is, it's not getting to, you know what, and it's essentially, and I don't want to put words in his mouth, but what the liberals have been promising for years, that the fix is to tax the rich. The fix is to tax large corporations. And the rich pay a ton in taxes, and yet that money isn't helping, because it isn't really about the fix for the left. It isn't about helping people. You know, in California, they spent billions of dollars trying to fix the homeless problem. And it did nothing. It did absolutely nothing. Because at the end of it, if you don't care about actually fixing the problem, you're just spending other people's money saying you're doing things, saying, well, our effort is to blah, blah, blah, blah, blah. You're not doing anything, and you're not doing anything because you don't care.
2: Well, it's interesting, because I really got it from my dad. My dad said, you know, when I never really appreciated when George Bush talked about compassionate conservatism. Mm-hmm. My father didn't like it. He goes, was a conservative. We are compassionate.
1: Yeah.
2: He said, the beef, if you're a true conservative, is not about helping others. It's about how you do it.
1: Right.
2: Where's the best way to put the resources there?
1: Right.
2: And he believed the private sector, and that's why my dad was involved in a number of different, private charities, where he could see that the money was being used much more efficiently than government could do it.
1: Right.
2: It's the same thing that his son does.
1: Right.
2: I look for things that, okay, what really works? What gets the job, you know, done? Intentions mean nothing to me.
1: Yeah. Right.
2: It's intentions with results that do. And as we talked about last week, when you have a monopoly that's running that has so much power, and it's not their own money, and they don't have to. A private charity has to go out, and they've got to sell you all the time if they wish to get your donation.
1: Right.
2: Here's the performance. Here's what we're doing. Government doesn't need to do that.
1: Right.
2: You know, a number of other things that I saw over the weekend that were said that reminded me that we said, and it was John Stossel doing a thing where he had interviewed Steve Forbes. Mm. But he wrote on X, he said, when inflation hits, those in power blame scapegoats. Rome blamed the Christians. Medieval Europe blamed witches. Today, we blame billionaires. He goes, Steve Forbes says politicians play on the resentment that they caused by their own policies. It's something that we've said over and over again.
1: Yeah.
2: The government gets in there and doesn't get the job done. It's like education. We now spend more than anybody in the world per student.
1: Right.
2: You can't beat us on education. We're not nearly getting the results. Why? Because you can have, because the intention was, if we have more money, we can educate kids better. No. No. When you have competition, you can educate kids better. When you have a monopoly, and think about the teachers' union that helped keep the schools closed during COVID when there was no reason to do so.
1: Right.
2: And they were the biggest. They don't give a damn. They don't give a damn about educating the kids.
1: No, they don't.
2: And the way you get it done is through competition, which now the public is starting to see. And now the excuse is over. You can't sit there and say, well, they're educating kids across the world much better. Well, what are we doing? Well, we're spending more money, and so we're doing the job. No,
1: spending, we're not.
2: Spending money means nothing. It's how you spend the money. And when, you know, to Bill Maher, it's not tough to figure out. You're putting it into a monopoly bureaucracy that doesn't have to be accountable for how the money is spent.
1: Right. Yeah, I mean, and over and over again, they've been doing this. This is not new. They keep spending like there's no tomorrow. And then what do they do? What do they do next? The next run? Well, next election cycle, we need to spend more.
2: By the way, that's not the American economy, as he said. He goes, I don't understand the American economy. He's talking about the government.
1: Yeah, yeah, right.
2: Now, we understand the left wants the government to be the economy.
1: Yeah, yeah. But, you know, this is the, again, this is the frustration I think that many people have. And I don't know what it does to the GOP in terms of what they've been promoting as of late, you know, ownership in companies and tariffs and, you know, the fuel prices and everything else. President over the weekend talking about opening Russian oil again.
2: My God.
1: And it's so bizarre. And the only underlying reason for it is desperation.
2: I gotta say the Tucker Carlson vote.
1: Yeah,
2: that's the first thing I thought of was
1: yeah. But what's motivating them to make these moves or talk about these moves is desperation.
2: Yeah, yeah.
1: And
2: as I said, the Trafalgar, which is by the way, Trafalgar is the we've talked about them before, has been the most accurate polling. Republican-leaning pollster,
1: right.
2: The most accurate, and they have Tallarico winning Texas. He is Tallarico winning Texas and Syed winning Michigan. Now, I think Tallarico's 3 points, probably all within the margin of error, I'm going to guess, and Syed is, you know, plus one.
1: Yeah.
2: And you look at it, you go, how?
1: Yeah.
2: You think about the state of Texas. Has there been a state that has, and I've seen it, that has lowered taxes that the consumer would feel like property taxes over the last 5 years?
1: No.
2: Think about it.
1: I know Florida's trying. DeSantis talked about it recently. I don't know to what extent they've actually been able to do it just yet, but Texas is, I mean, it's every, and we have a part-time legislature, but every session they have been moving to lower property taxes. And, you know, this is something that again, the states that are going to win the business part of it and when people and companies leave are the ones going to have lower taxes. That's always going to be the case because you're going to attract the talent because the talent pays lower taxes. We don't have an income tax here. So you're going to attract the workers. You're going to attract the companies because they know they can keep more of their money invested into whatever they're going to do. And it's a very simple equation. Now, as Lieutenant Governor Gavin Newsom had to travel to Texas for some reason, thought he had to buy a plane ticket and go to Texas and figure out, hey, what are you guys doing that's making companies move to Texas?
2: You know what I saw the other day? Mm-hmm. On Nextdoor, which I'm going to have to stop the notifications because it's become a platform of political idiots.
1: Yeah.
2: These people saying, well, you know something, I live in the suburbs of Dallas and there used to be a lot of room and now there's too much growth. So we need to get Democrats in there to stop this unregulated growth in the state of Texas.
1: Unregulated growth?
2: I know.
1: Wow.
2: And there's nothing that's not regulated.
1: Right.
2: Everything is regulated in some way.
1: Of course.
2: But you have the expansion just like it. But it's like, no, now it is. There's too much growth. Things are too good. And we need to stop other people from moving in.
1: Yeah.
2: I'm like, okay.
1: Right. So we need to build a wall.
2: We need to build a wall in Texas to keep people out.
1: Yeah.
2: But that has actually been promotion of Democrats I've seen on social media, which is like, wow.
1: Now, if they're coming here from another nation illegally, they're exempt. They can come here all they want. And,
2: exactly. It's just, wow.
1: Yeah.
2: We are Red Eye Radio.
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3: A little more corn, beans, and cotton expected to be produced by U.S. growers compared to the prior month's USDA forecast. That's the news from the Agriculture Department's October crop production reports issued Friday. A 1% month-over-month increase in corn production forecast contributed to what is expected to be the second-largest corn crop on record, despite year-over-year production down 5%. The increase in corn production forecast this month correlates with a 2.7% rise in corn yield forecast from September. The record projected soybean crop rose 1% from last month, now at 4.56 billion bushels forecasted in production, caused in part by a 0.3% increase in October in what is expected to be record bean yields. Cotton production forecast this month moved up 2%. With a 14% increase in crop yield from September. I'm Rod Bain reporting for the U.S. Department of Agriculture in Washington, D.C.
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0: We are on our radio. He is Eric Cronin. I'm Gary McNamara. Welcome and good morning. You know, one of the other things, that related to things that we had talked about was, what was it here? I'm trying to find it here. Because it was, it was the, Ted Cruz. Ted Cruz having the discussion on Fox Business News, I believe. It was on Friday. And talking about why haven't the Democrats implemented socialized medicine in California. Exactly what we said. He goes, and he wrote this on X. Why have the Democrats not implemented socialized medicine in California? They have the governor's office. They have a supermajority in the House and a supermajority in the Senate. Nobody's stopping them. Why? They studied it. They examined it. And they discovered it would destroy the economy, cause billions of dollars in economic damage, and cause small business to flee the state. Even the wild-eyed socialist of California said they couldn't afford it. And, you know, we have brought up both Colorado, Vermont, and California that all wanted to have socialized medicine, all decided not to have it. And you wonder, well, wait a minute. They can have it if they want.
1: Right.
0: Why are they trying to get it on a federal level when it should be so much easier to get it on a state level? Because on a state level, you can't borrow money to fund it.
1: Exactly.
0: You've actually got to tax people to do it. And the people of those states claim they want it, but it seems like Democrats only want something if they can get future generations, their children, their grandchildren, and their great-grandchildren to pay for it.
1: Yep.
0: And that's considered morality. Yeah. That's a moral stance to take. Well, we don't want to pay for it on our own. We want taxation without we want that loophole of taxation without representation. They're not born yet. Right. We can tax them. Now, that's morality. That's really caring.
1: Yeah. We care about the future.
0: It's a load of horse
1: manure. We're doing it for the children.
0: Yeah.
1: We're doing it for the children to get extra jobs in the future to pay for it all.

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1: We are Red Eye Radio. He is Eric Harley, and I'm Gary McNamara. Welcome and good morning. Thanks so much for being here. This was really interesting, Eric. This interview with on MS whatever time it is with Ro Khanna from California on the the Prop 40
2: right
1: there for the one time 5% 5% I guess wealth tax
2: right
1: he talks about where they want to go with it on a federal level. Listen to this now.
2: All right,
1: listen to this. Here we go.
3: I want to ask you about something you were campaigning for here in California earlier in the week. It's a big ballot measure that was put onto the ballot here. It's called Proposition 40. It's the so-called billionaire tax. It's a one-time tax on billionaires here in California. And you and Bernie Sanders were here and other folks. And Bernie Sanders said at the rally it's the most important thing on the ballot in November anywhere. Do you agree with that? What are the stakes here for this Proposition 40?
4: It's the most important ballot initiative in America and in the world. It's the first time we're taxing billionaires. You know, there are 989 billionaires in our country. They're worth 22% of the economy. They're worth $8 trillion. If you were to have a 5% tax on them, you would raise $4 trillion. And their net worth has gone up 144%. And for that 5% tax, you would be able to get free college, free childcare. You'd be able to pay every teacher $60,000. Now, in California, a one-time 5% tax would allow us to prevent.
1: Okay, so we're moving on. We don't need any more than that because, remember, they're talking, Bernie Sanders is talking, and Ro Khanna on the federal level.
2: Right.
1: How this extrapolates out to the federal level.
2: Right.
1: So what they would want to do is explained by a lot of people in community notes and everything else.
2: Mm-hmm.
1: What he is talking about, what the Democrats want to do, would mean a 5% tax. All right.
2: Yeah.
1: For 10 years.
2: Yeah.
1: 5% wealth tax. 5% of your wealth would be taken.
2: Yeah.
1: For 12 years, basically 40% of the base would be gone.
2: Right.
1: Now, none of it goes. They didn't talk about any of it. Remember when what's his name? Talked about the 50 cent Ross Perot, the 50 cent. People forget about this.
2: Yeah,
1: 50 cent a gallon tax to pay off the debt.
2: Mm-hmm.
1: Way back then in the late '80s, early '90s.
2: Right.
1: When he talked about that, this would be free college, free childcare, whatever.
2: Yeah.
1: Do you know what that would do to people's 401ks?
2: Oh, they'd be decimated because this wealth that is held by these individuals is largely in stocks of companies.
1: Yep.
2: Which they would be required to sell. And when there's that kind of sell-off, you know.
1: Not based on market.
2: Not based on market. And I was about to say, there's a difference in market-based sell-off. Is scary enough. Government mandated sell-off would tell the market likely this won't be the last time this happens. Now, you know, they're talking over a period of years, and of course they would extend it after that sunset, whenever that's going to be. There would be no end to this. And then when that money just kind of dissipates into the bureaucracy and you're not getting what they said you were going to get, they're going to have to go after people who aren't billionaires. Now we'll go after millionaires. Are you listening, Bernie? Then we'll go after people who have significant wealth. They'll just start saying that significant wealth.
1: By the way, 5%, I said 40 would be 5% for 10 years would be with no growth would be 50% net wealth over 10 years.
2: Right.
1: This is what they want to do.
2: Right.
1: And how do we know? He said it.
2: Yep.
1: He said it.
2: Yep.
1: And, you know, he's considered he's considered just a radical mainstream Democrat.
2: Yeah.
1: And this is sort of the exact same thing that we said about they don't want to do it just in California, because they know if they do it in California, billionaires and capital will leave.
2: Oh, yeah.
1: So it's this is like sort of the inverse of nationalized healthcare. They want socialized medicine across the United States. And we said, well, you can do it in your own state.
2: Yeah.
1: Yeah, but we don't have the money to do it if we can't use the federal government to borrow the money from future generations. We actually don't want to pay for it.
2: Right.
1: So how much do they really care if they're saying, well, we actually don't want to pay for it. We want to put in that loophole for taxation without representation for healthcare and put the tax burden on generations that aren't even born yet for what we want now. So they don't give a damn. They don't care.
2: No. No.
1: And the exact same thing here. Any Democrat state can tax billionaires. Do it. Well, we don't want to do it alone because the capital will leave. Well, what you're admitting is that capital will leave. And if you take where they want to go, that capital disappears from the private sector and goes into the government bureaucracy. But this is, again, and I'm glad Stossel covered it the other day, John Stossel, we mentioned it, where they talked about and Bill Maher also, all this money, nothing ever gets better. Democrats say nothing ever gets better. It never gets better. I don't see the results of it. We now know in education, we pay more per student than anybody else in the world. It hasn't made a difference in public education. Public education has only gotten worse.
2: Yeah.
1: And we keep, and so they can't get it done. They have failed. And what they do is the monopoly of the bureaucracy of the federal government has failed in so many ways. And they say, okay, let's direct it at the billionaires. Let's not really focus on what the problem is. Let's focus on jealousy and envy. That's what we have to sell.
2: Well, because, you know, they start by saying, you know, they have all of this wealth. They have all of this wealth. This is wealth that they've already paid taxes on.
1: Mm-hmm.
2: And now the government wants to take what they've earned back. I say earned. They say have. Look at all that they have. Let's take it from them. Where would it end? Because that kind of money isn't going to fix the problems. They're good, you know, they want to start big, of course, because nobody does the math. The willfully ignorant out there go, we should do that. The billionaires, big companies. Next thing you know, you implement, and it's not going to happen, but you implement, it might happen on the state level. I mean, they're already pushing for this. This is why you're seeing this mass exodus of billionaires from these states. But they push this for the national level, which likely won't happen because in the end, they know the math doesn't work on this. But if they could get it through, massive collapse in stocks, and then nothing changes except for the economy crashes, you've got your 401k that's hurting, and then there's not enough money collected to do what they promised they were going to do with it, they start going after you. Eventually, they're coming after you.
1: Yeah, but you dilute the value of stocks.
2: Exactly. Which hurts you immediately in your 401k.
1: Right. When you have to liquidate it, not based on market forces,
2: right,
1: but based on a government mandate.
2: Yep. Yep. The market will, that will be a fear that will drive a bear market, I don't know how far down.
1: Well, the important thing is, because they've said, well, this is only once. It's only a one-time thing.
2: Yeah, right. Like, okay. Yeah.
1: Now, and we've said, no, it's not.
2: No, it isn't.
1: This is what they wish to do. And again, going back to Bill Maher that said, you know how we know they're communist? They say, we're communist.
2: Yes.
1: And here with Ro Khanna, the whole thing of, well, we'll tax just for once because he's billionaires. No. You would want it now. Now he's up to 10 years on the federal level, 5% wealth tax on all billionaires for 10 years, which, again, of that base, takes 50% of the base. Yes. The whole thing is we don't want billionaires.
2: Right. Exactly.
1: And when you look at this, too, when you talk about it, it's like, well, then what is the incentive to expand wealth if you're going to destroy it with the wealth tax? And as you pointed out, this is money that's already been taxed.
2: Right.
1: Either with income tax or capital gains.
2: Yeah, this is their property.
1: Yeah.
2: They've earned this money. They paid taxes on it. It's their property. Let's go take their property. Well, where would you stop?
1: Or they will be making money on it because if they're been sitting there, they'll eventually pay capital gains. But the money that they've invested already, they pay taxes on.
2: Mm-hmm.
1: Any money that I have.
2: Anything that they've earned.
1: Yeah, any that money that.
2: You've already paid taxes
1: on. Any money that I have that I put into my 401k, I've earned.
2: Mm-hmm.
1: You know, right. And it's going to be taxed either before or after.
2: Yeah, right.
1: So they want another tax on it, and it's really to deplete. They just feel better. You know, it's all, and the envy and jealousy comes from their side, and also it's scapegoating. We're going to lie to you about what the problem is. The problem is us. We're going to lie to you because we know that you're basically a stupid human being that only operates on envy and jealousy. We know if you vote for us Democrats, you don't have any critical thinking skills. You can't connect the dots. You really don't pay attention. So we can sell you anything because we know one thing that you are. You're envious and you have tons of jealousy towards people that might have something that you don't have.
2: Right.
1: And we're going to depend on your jealousy and envy to put us into office because jealousy and envy is what has made America great.
2: Yeah.
1: That's the kind of crap they're trying to sell you.
2: Right.
1: It's amazing. And but there it is. At least Ro Khanna came out and told you what the plan is on the federal level. It's not a one-time tax.
2: Right. No. And again, the billionaires know this on these state levels. You see the mass exodus. And by the way, that also means they've got to take their companies with them. So companies are leaving these states. But the only remedy for the radicals is, well, we'll do this on the national level. Let's get this done on the national level. Let's just take it all.
1: That's the goal.
2: And no talk about, look at what we could do for the national debt.
1: No.
2: None. Which still wouldn't be the answer to confiscate the wealth of the billionaires to pay for the national debt. Still wouldn't be the answer because the collapse would be catastrophic. It would make the Great Depression look like a walk in the park.
1: We are Red Eye Radio.
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0: We are Red Eye Radio. He's Eric Carney, and I'm Gary McNamara. So it's really interesting. We started out with the show with the whole Bill Maher thing about the Democrat Socialist of America and the Democratic Party and the communists, and saying we know they're communists because they promote it.
1: Yeah.
0: And so with Ro Khanna coming out and saying, no, this is our plan, we know what their plan is. It's not like you can't go to Republicans and say, you guys are making this up. Well, where's your evidence of what they said?
1: Yeah. Right. This is their plan.
0: Right. It's what they say. I mean, sanctuary cities is their plan.
1: Yep.
0: The radical transgender movement is their plan. Defunding the police is their plan.
1: Mm-hmm.
0: Defunding the military is their plan.
1: Yeah.
0: Getting rid of the Senate is their plan. Getting rid of the presidency, because it would be under both of those, the Supreme Court and the presidency would be under, as we all know, the one branch of the legislature that would be left. This is their plan. You know, the Electoral College, gone. Representation of smaller states, gone. Everything that they wish to do is so incredibly radical, and it's not us trying to figure out what they're going to do or parsing the words. They're extremely clear. This is what we want to do.
1: Yep.
0: It's really amazing that they still have any kind of support in the United States.
1: At all.
0: I know.

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7: From ABC News, I'm Chuck Sievertson. No longer a hurricane in the east, no longer a tropical storm in the southwest, but potential dangers continue this morning after four storm deaths and hundreds of thousands of power outages having been repaired. Remnants of the storm moving north are spawning tornadoes, heavy rain and wind. North from the Gulf Coast up the East Coast. ABC's Sophie Flay.
8: Winds topping 100 miles per hour in Pensacola, Florida. And nearby Milton, homes destroyed. At least four people killed as the storm's remnants barrel up the East Coast. And in North Carolina, multiple twisters confirmed. One Raleigh resident says he ran for cover just before the roof caved in.
9: Tried to grab the dog and got up from here. The roof started collapsing in as we were running.
8: Flash flooding and mudslides also reported, triggering numerous rescues.
7: ABC News forecaster Jeff Smith.
10: The remnants of Tropical Storm Rachel spreading rain and wind across the southwestern U.S. We have flood watches and even some wind advisories in effect. It's a level 2 out of 4 flash flood risk. Northwestern parts of Arizona up through eastern Nevada, western parts of Utah as well. Showers and thunderstorms could create heavy downpours during the day today.
7: President Trump declaring he struck what he calls an energy ceasefire between Russia and Ukraine so they won't target oil, diesel, and gas. Ukraine says it wasn't told of any deal. And soon after Trump's social media announcement, Russia attacked a Ukrainian power plant. Under attack again, main airport in Saudi Arabia's capital. Iran-backed Houthi rebels suspected. The airport's been hit 4 times in 5 days. A federal judge ordering the Trump administration to stop running the taxpayer-funded ads promoting the president. Critics say it's a misuse of public money. The oldest covered food market in Paris, in business since 1615, has burned down. The huge fire posted on social media. It started yesterday. Listening to ABC News.
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7: Young Catholics in Pope Leo's hometown, Chicago, react to the news following his Sunday announcement that he would be undergoing surgery in the next few days to remove a lump on his lung. Outside St. Clair's Church in the Gage Park section of the city.
17: I think it's something that's very sad, and I hope God blesses him. You know, he's a symbol of, you know, he shows people that, you know, the spirit of God, the spirit of, you know, Jesus, and he's a very good person.
7: Vatican says docs discovered the lump on Pope Leo's lung during a recent health check, and it was caught early. Under investigation at a wildlife park in South Yorkshire in northern England, a man getting into a restricted area and being killed by a tiger. New floods and rescues in Nepal as thousands remain missing from its August flood disaster. A teenager has had a long road even before running in this weekend's Chicago Marathon. 17-year-old Wyatt Anderson, last November, suffered a spinal cord injury while playing basketball, leaving him paralyzed from the neck down. He had spinal fusion surgery and months of rehabilitation.
18: My physical therapist, she once was talking about a guy who had, he wheeled 50 marathons in 50 states in a year. And that just like blew my mind and motivated me. So I thought I wanted to do something similar. I said I wanted to walk or run a marathon within a year.
7: With strong support and determination, Wyatt relearned how to stand, then walk, then run. He says he hopes he'll inspire others. Chuck Sievertson, ABC News.
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19: He's already scheduled. Pope Leo is 71 years old, and the surgery will take place weeks before he's scheduled to travel to South America next month.
20: Nathan, the final Nobel Prize of the season has been awarded. Robert E. Hall and Michael Woodford, two U.S.-based academics, will share the prize in economics. They will share the $1.2 million award for their work on the microeconomic foundations of macroeconomic stabilization.
19: Let's turn to markets now, Karen. Futures are mixed as we begin a new trading week. Investors are gearing up for the unofficial start of earnings season with Wall Street's biggest banks reporting. We get a preview from Bloomberg's Charlie Pellett.
21: It begins Tuesday when we hear from JPMorgan Chase, Citigroup, Wells Fargo, and Goldman Sachs. Bloomberg Intelligence says bank earnings growth is slowing amid choppier markets. Christina Hooper is chief market strategist at Man Group. She says she'll be monitoring bank earnings calls closely for hints about the broader economy.
22: Quite often what we can hear on these earnings calls from the big banks is an assessment of the health of their consumers. And so I think that's important as we go forward because consumers are such a critical part of the U.S. economy.
21: Wednesday, it's Bank of America and Morgan Stanley. Thursday, Bank of New York Mellon. In New York, Charlie Pellett, Bloomberg Radio.
20: Charlie, thank you. Investors will also be awaiting a key report on inflation this week, and Bloomberg's John Tucker joins us with more. John, good morning.
0: And good morning, Karen. Investors are going to look to the Consumer Price Index. That's Wednesday for clues on the pace of further rate increases from the central bank. A stronger-than-expected September inflation reading may rekindle the recent bond yield surge by putting pressure on the Fed to tighten policy more aggressively. But Laura Cooper at Nuveen suspects it's going to take a pretty hot print to move the needle.
1: We have heard from Chair Warsh that he's looking at kind of the trend of data. So they really need to see more than one or two data points to have conviction.
0: Well, Federal Reserve Chair Kevin Warsh is going to speak Thursday in a discussion at the IMF's annual meeting in Bangkok. We'll also take the pulse of the consumer on Thursday with a release of retail sales figures. All this against the backdrop of the benchmark 10-year Treasury yield that approached 5.4% last week, its highest since 2002. In New York, I'm John Tucker, Bloomberg Radio.
19: All right, John, thanks. So as you mentioned, world financial leaders are gathering in Bangkok this week for the annual IMF meeting. Bloomberg surveillance co-host Lisa Abramowitz is there and says oil prices will be a prime discussion, especially for exporting countries.
2: Competition for capital clearly is very much front and center, especially for the developing countries that are trying to keep up. It's not just good enough to have robust economies. They need to protect their economies from artificial

0: it's not just good enough to have robust economies. They need to protect their economies from artificial intelligence from becoming obsolete. So, for example, if they're doing all of the call centers, they need to diversify to have a broader base of talent and to upgrade their talent so that they're not left behind or rendered obsolete by some of the technology. So there's a question of how to access that capital and at what cost.
1: Bloomberg's Lisa Bromwitz notes the U.S. is the biggest funder of the IMF, and in his remarks, Fed Chair Warsh is likely to discuss the central bank's focus on price stability amid ongoing inflation.
2: Well, Nathan, Amazon is reportedly in negotiations to acquire artificial intelligence startup Descartes AI, and this is according to the Wall Street Journal, which says the deal could be valued at around $7 billion. Anthropic decided against acquiring Descartes AI last month. Now for a look at some of the other stories making news in New York and around the world. And for that, we're joined by Bloomberg's Michael Barr. Michael, good morning.
3: Good morning, Karen. The remnants of Hurricane Isaias have brought heavy rain and flooding risks to parts of the central Appalachians and mid-Atlantic region. The storm, which hit Florida as a Category 2, has caused at least four deaths. In North Carolina, rivers overflowed, leading to water rescues. This man lives in Raleigh. A tree fell on his house, but he's okay.
4: Thank God these are just material possessions that insurance will cover and me and my dog are okay. But man, oh man, it's pretty tough.
3: Hurricane Simon pounds resorts and vulnerable towns along Mexico's Pacific coast. Meanwhile, what was Tropical Storm Rachel has pounded Southern California with rain and heavy surf. And you would think the storm would bring relief to Santa Clarita, where residents were evacuated after a fast-moving brush fire erupted around 1:30 Sunday afternoon. It did not. Los Angeles County Fire Department Captain Aaron Caton.
5: That it did dump quite a bit of rain on the other side of the mountains. But as that storm impacts the mountains, that with that increase in elevation, it causes that storm to drop all its precipitation. And so by the time it reached here, then it was a dry storm.
3: L.A. Captain Caton says they dispatched two air tankers and helicopters trying to contain him. President Donald Trump and Secretary of State Marco Rubio are considering firing U.S. Ambassador to Greece Kimberly Guilfoyle after reports of improper conduct. The reports allege Guilfoyle engaged in questionable conduct, including an alleged threat to a host country official, accepting improper gifts and services, and offering to use her influence in return for payment of a large credit card bill. Guilfoyle's lawyers have denied she did anything wrong, claiming the money she sought from a Trump donor was payment for services. Global news 24 hours a day and whenever you want it with Bloomberg News Now. I'm Michael Barr, and this is Bloomberg. Karen.
2: All right, Michael Barr, thank you. Time now for the Bloomberg Sports Update. Here's John Stashower. John, good morning.
6: Good morning, Karen. The Giants in Washington looked like they would lose. They trailed the Commanders by two touchdowns in the fourth quarter, and then it looked as if they'd win. They were in field goal range in overtime until a Cam Scatabue fumble, and it looked again as if Washington would win. They were clearly in field goal range, but here's how the game ended as heard on the Commanders Radio Network.
7: If they're going to run the ball here, they've got to get down, get set, and spike it. In motion, Ben Sinnott, 15 on the clock. Daniels, play action, roll it to the left, goes down now the yard line. There's only 7 seconds on the clock. There are no timeouts. This is going to end up in a tie if they don't spike it. Wow. It ends up in a tie.
6: 27 all in a 70-minute game. The Giants never led, but they now have a three-game unbeaten streak, and with the Dallas loss, with Philadelphia losing in London to Jacksonville, a game where the Eagles went ahead with only 8 seconds left, still lost. Giants have a game-and-a-half lead in the NFC East. Jets' first win since week one. They scored touchdowns early and late. Didn't do much in between, but they beat Cleveland in the rain at MetLife, 17-12. Rookie David Bailey had three of the Jets' 8 sacks. Patriots blew out the Raiders in Foxborough, 45-17. Drake Mathieu for 4 TDs. So did Joe Burrow in a win for the Bengals. Aaron Rodgers threw for 3. He moved into third place all-time. Pittsburgh beat the Colts. The 49ers and Vikings both won to remain undefeated. Last night, Baltimore won in overtime in Atlanta. Game one of the NLCS to Milwaukee. Got swept a year ago by the Dodgers in the NLCS, but the Brewers beat Tarek Skubal, won 2-1. Game two is today ahead of ALCS game one, Cleveland at Tampa Bay. At the Garden, the Rangers began life without their longtime goalie, Igor Shesterkin, who just suffered a season-ending knee injury. The Rangers beat Vancouver 6-2. John Stashower, Bloomberg Sports, Karen, Nathan.
1: All right, John, thank you. It's 6:12 on Wall Street, and Ukrainian President Volodymyr Zelensky may find himself back on a collision course with President Donald Trump after the U.S. leader announced an energy ceasefire between Ukraine and Russia.

0: But Zelensky says the deal has to cut both ways.
1: We are ready for a ceasefire. We are ready to begin from any kind of steps of de-escalation.
0: That was Ukrainian President Volodymyr Zelensky on ABC's This Week, heard Sundays on Bloomberg Radio. And joining us this morning from Warsaw is Bloomberg Chief Europe Correspondent Oliver Crook. It's good to speak with you this morning, Ollie. After the president's announcement, is there an energy ceasefire between Ukraine and Russia? Good morning.
2: Good morning. I don't know how to answer that question because it seems that Zelensky doesn't know how to answer that question. We haven't heard anything back from the Kremlin yet. And all of the ministers and various people I've been speaking to at the sidelines of this Warsaw Security Forum, where I should say Zelensky spoke fairly recently, about an hour or two ago, from video link, talking about and addressing all these issues. It's not clear at all that there is this ceasefire in place. And according to Zelensky, who spoke here not long ago, he has said himself that the Russians have since then actually violated that ceasefire. So it's not clear whether or not that is the case. I think the big concern here among a number of people that I've spoken to, a number of the politicians across Europe, is that we're getting kind of this dynamic, this return to early 2025 when you had the really difficult relationship between Zelensky and Trump. Though I've also just spoken to Keith Kellogg, who you'll remember was the special envoy to Russia and Ukraine. And he said, listen, take all of this stuff with a grain of salt. We know how things get. Trump will come out with an announcement. Zelensky will get upset. Everybody will be sort of tweeting about it and truth posting about it. But actually, once the dust settles, something potentially more reasonable can emerge. But I think we are right now very much in the dust up in the air phase.
0: Okay. Well, tell us a little bit more about what some of the ministers that you've been speaking to are saying here, because we're, you know, not just hearing about this purported energy ceasefire that President Trump announced, but there's also this effort by the president to get more Russian diesel fuel into the global market as well, sort of turning sanctions against Russia on its head.
2: Yeah, I mean, again, as you can imagine, a lot of the people I spoke, to the deputy prime minister of the Netherlands, who's also the defense minister, who is really urging that, you know, all sanctions on Russia should remain in place. And I think that actually setting up the kind of conflict in interest that we are seeing now from the U.S. policy is actually kind of brought to home by the fact that we're expecting a little bit later today a speech here from NATO's Supreme Allied Commander for Europe. And he is the sort of highest ranking military officer in NATO. He's in charge of the U.S. forces here in Europe. And he is giving, in front of all of the people here, his so-called theory of victory. This is a kind of document that is envisions what a Russian attack or any kind of attack on NATO territory would look like, and effectively giving the recommendations and the game plan. There's this classified version and unclassified version. Obviously, we get the unclassified version of how to deal with that sort of attack and that kind of conventional warfare, while at the same time, on the political side, so that's the military side, preparing for that and trying to defang a potential Russian military incursion. On the political side, you have exactly this action from the Trump administration, which effectively funds the Russian war machine, which the Russians have been dumping a huge volume of money into, a record year this year, about $200 billion. So you have this kind of countercurrent in U.S. policy at the moment. On the one hand, militarily preparing for this potential incursion, while on the other hand, the politics actually kind of funding that possibility.
0: So in our last minute here, how are defense ministers that you're speaking to sort of navigating these cross purposes that we're seeing between the U.S., Ukraine, and Russia right now?
2: Well, I think it hammers home the point that we've been, you know, getting from the beginning of the Trump administration, that Europe, though it is not alone, really needs to prepare to be able to do things on their own. They need to be able to do the funding. They need to be able to buy the hardware. They need to be able to actually produce more and more of these capabilities. And that is certainly going to be their focus. But I'll just bring a little quick note to that. I mean, we have so much political discourse across Europe, and this is something else we need to watch about. We have budget season here in Europe. It may bring down governments. This happens every now and then. In France, you're seeing what's happening with the bond market and the budgets there. There's a real question about whether or not some of these countries, namely France, which is one of the main pillars of European security, one of the biggest economies here, is it going to be in a position going forward to support Ukraine, to say nothing of the fact that you may get a President Le Pen in France who is much more skeptical of the Ukrainians, shall we say.
0: Okay. Thanks for this, Oliver. Good to have you with us this morning. That's Bloomberg Chief Europe Correspondent Oliver Crook with us this morning from the Warsaw Security Conference. Karen.
3: Nathan, let's repeat some of our top stories this morning. Cleanup continues on both coasts as a result of the storms Isaias in the east and Rachel and Simon in the Pacific. Hundreds of thousands were left without power. At least four people were killed as a result of Isaias. American-born economists Robert E. Hall and Michael Woodford won the Nobel Memorial Prize in Economics for their work on the microeconomic foundations of macroeconomic stabilization. And traders are gearing up for the earnings season to get into full swing, with Wall Street's biggest banks expected to unveil a quarterly stock trading haul of $19 billion. And we have more on those stories coming up on Bloomberg Daybreak on a day when S&P futures are little change to higher. And this is Bloomberg.
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3: And I'm Karen Moscow, and the S&P 500 is poised to edge closer to an all-time high as traders weigh the prospect of solid results in a busy week for corporate earnings against the risk of escalating tensions in the Middle East. And we check the markets all day long here on Bloomberg. S&P futures They're up 0.1%, up 7 points. Dow futures up 0.1%, or 47 points. And NASDAQ futures are down 0.1%, or 34 points. The bond market closed today for the holiday, and NYMEX crude oil is up 0.9%, up 82 cents at $92.68 a barrel. Brent is at $105.58. COMEX gold down 0.3%, on more than $15 at $4,200 an ounce. The Bloomberg dollar spot index, little change. The euro, 1.1184 against the dollar. British pound, 1.3237. The yen, 158.59. Bitcoin's down 0.2% at $83,400. That is a Bloomberg Business Flash. Now here's Michael Barr with more on what's going on around the world. Michael.
14: Thank you very much, Karen. Ukrainian officials said today that Russia has continued to strike Ukraine's energy facilities. It comes after President Trump announced today earlier that the countries had agreed on an energy ceasefire in the 4.5-year war. Pope Leo will undergo surgery to remove a nodule on his lung in the coming days. It's believed the lesion was found at an early stage and is well localized. Leo, who is 71, thanked the crowd for his Sunday blessing for their support and prayers. Robert E. Hall and Michael Woodford, two U.S.-based academics, will share the Nobel Prize in Economics. They will share the equivalent of the $1.2 million award for their work on the microeconomic foundations and macroeconomic stabilization. In week 5, Sunday, in the NFL, the Jets and Patriots won. The Giants tied against the Commanders 27-all after overtime. The Ravens won on overtime. The Bills play tonight. In baseball's NLCS, the Brewers won Game 1 against the Dodgers 2-1. In the NHL, the Rangers won. The Capitals lost. Global news 24 hours a day and whenever you want it with Bloomberg News Now. I'm Michael Barr, and this is Bloomberg.
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0: 6:24 on Wall Street. Let's bring back Bloomberg's John Tucker for a look at the front pages, including this story out this morning from the New York Times on Elon Musk's political spending ahead of the midterms. He's back in a big way, John. Good morning.
17: Yeah, what do they say? Money is the lifeblood of politics. Yeah. The world's richest man quietly funneling more than $276 million into Republican groups and his super PAC since building a huge turnout operation to help the party battle headwinds in the midterm elections. Staggering amount of money makes Musk by far the largest known donor in the midterms. The latest torrent of spending helping give the Republican Party a financial advantage, as well as funded outside groups like President Trump's powerful PAC, flooding the airwaves with advertising in the final weeks. No Democratic billionaire spending nearly as much as Musk, and money remains a central worry for the party in an otherwise favorable political environment. The donations also clear up the mystery of how much staying power Musk wants to have in American politics.
3: Well, this one's about a different kind of green here. From the AP, the Park Service could remove more than 500 trees at a historic golf course that President Trump wants to redesign.
17: Yeah, the Park Service has started a new round of tree cutting at the historic golf course near the National Mall. The Trump administration is proceeding with plans to renovate the East Potomac Golf Links into what they think will be a championship-level course. More than 500 trees that, quote, do not contribute to the historic landscape will be removed as part of the rehab project. The National Park Service saying this at a court filing. The tree removals come as the president has moved to renovate the course, a part of his grand vision for Washington, D.C., where he's torn down storied structures, renamed or remade others, and deployed the National Guard for more than a year. Now, some residents fear the planned changes to this golf course risk altering the character of the place that has served Washingtonians of all income levels for more than a century. Turning the park into an upscale golf course will mean costlier fees and likely loss of public space.
0: And this one's in the Washington Post about doctors aging and raising patient safety concerns because of it.
17: Yeah, about 47% of active U.S. physicians, Nathan, are now 55 or older, up from about 38% in 2007. And there are sound reasons for some concern. On average, many aspects of cognition decline as people age. Yours truly. Processing speed.
0: Never.
17: Working memory and attention, particularly vulnerable, and diseases that can affect somebody's ability to function well, more common with advanced age. One review says a lot of doctors, older doctors, it suggests physicians with more experience may paradoxically be at risk for providing lower quality care.
3: Oh, all right. Well, something to pay attention to there, John. Now I won't worry so much when my doctor looks like she's just out of college. That always used to freak me out. But now, all right.
17: That could be another problem.
3: Thanks for checking the front pages for us this morning, John. Up next, you have the latest on an apparent energy ceasefire between Ukraine and Russia. That and more in our 6:30 news. Now a look at today's Bloomberg weather forecast.
18: Delays are a possibility if you're traveling to or from the Phoenix area today due to passing showers and thunderstorms. It'll be windy today in Phoenix. Temperatures are going to be near 80 degrees. Looks like you should have no problems getting in and out of Chicago today. It's going to be mostly sunny, breezy, unusually warm, 85. Atlanta also looks good. Lots of sunshine today. Temperatures in Atlanta near 83. Dallas mostly sunny, breezy, and 90. I'm Rob Carolyn, Bloomberg Radio.
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3: We are coming up to 6:30 on Wall Street. Good morning. I'm Karen Moscow.
0: I'm Nathan Hager, and we're just about 3 hours away from the open of U.S. trading. It's time for the news you need to start your day, brought to you by IBKR. For the past 3 years, Interactive Brokers individual clients averaged 24.3% annually, beating the S&P 500. 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
3: Well, Nathan, President Trump says Russia and Ukraine have agreed to an energy ceasefire. He made the announcement on Truth Social, though he did not give details. Ukrainian President Volodymyr Zelensky says any deal would have to cut both ways.
1: We are open for this. Don't attack us. Don't kill our children. We will stop attack your diesel. And I think it's fair, fair deal.
3: Ukrainian President Volodymyr Zelensky appeared on ABC's This Week, heard Sundays on Bloomberg Radio. This morning, Zelensky said Russia attacked Ukraine after President Trump made his ceasefire announcement. The Ukrainian leader says it's clear Vladimir Putin doesn't read Truth Social. Russia's TASS news agency reports the Kremlin has nothing yet to say about the energy truce.
0: No, Karen, President Trump's truce announcement came as he's been working with Russia to release more diesel fuel into the global market. That has the European Union's top diplomat pushing back. Kaya Kallas says President Trump should hit Russia with new sanctions. Instead, she says more pressure will ultimately end disruptions to energy supplies and enable Ukraine to hold elections.
3: Well, in the Middle East, Nathan, the Saudi-backed coalition that's fighting the Houthis says it intercepted more missiles and drones overnight, and that followed strikes over the weekend in Saudi airports that left at least 14 dead and hundreds more wounded. Bloomberg Middle East correspondent Abir Abu Omar has more from Dubai.
19: This really marks an escalation in the regional dynamics. This is, of course, happening in the wider context of the war that is still very much going on between the United States and Iran. The disruptions in the Strait of Hormuz are still very much going on. Tankers are still being targeted into the weekend. We heard from the UK Navy saying that tankers, vessels have been getting targeted in the Strait of Hormuz. Now, the big question is, what comes next?
3: Bloomberg's Abir Abu Omar reports Saudi Arabia is hosting the World Petroleum Congress this week and is gearing up for the Future Investment Initiative later this month. The CEOs of BP and Shell have already pulled out of this week's event in light of the violence.
0: Well, back in this country, Karen, a judge is saying no more government-paid TV ads featuring President Trump. We get the story from Bloomberg's Matt Piper in Manhattan.
20: A federal judge in New York has ordered President Trump to cancel any remaining television commercials paid for with millions of dollars in taxpayer money and to halt payments related to airing them for 14 days. The judge has sided with a coalition that challenged the ads. They said the ads were an illegal misuse of funds. The ads had been running on cable and broadcast networks across the U.S. in recent weeks. The administration said the ad campaign was already coming to an end. In New York, Matt Piper, Bloomberg Radio.
3: All right, Matt, thanks. Pope Leo XIV says he'll have surgery in the coming days to have a nodule removed from his lung. The American-born pontiff told an audience in St. Peter's Square that doctors discovered it in a localized, very initial phase, and the procedure is already scheduled. The Vatican says the procedure will happen early this week, and recovery will take about 1 week. Pope Leo is 71 years old.
0: Well, Karen, this year's final Nobel Prize is out. The award in economics is going to two U.S.-based academics who reframed the thinking of John Maynard Keynes after the 1970s oil crises. Robert E. Hall of Stanford University and Michael Woodford of Columbia will share the award for their work on the, quote, microeconomic foundations of macroeconomic stabilization.
3: Nathan, let's turn to the markets, where investors await a busy week of earnings reports from Wall Street banks. We get a preview with Bloomberg's Charlie Pellett.
2: It begins Tuesday when we hear from JPMorgan Chase, Citigroup, Wells Fargo, and Goldman Sachs. Bloomberg Intelligence says bank earnings growth is slowing amid choppier markets. Christina Hooper is chief market strategist at Man Group. She says she'll be monitoring bank earnings calls closely for hints about the broader economy.
21: Quite often what we can hear on these earnings calls from the big banks is an assessment of the health of their consumers. And so I think that's important as we go forward, because consumers are such a critical part of the U.S. economy.
2: Wednesday, it's Bank of America and Morgan Stanley. Thursday, Bank of New York Mellon. In New York, Charlie Pellett, Bloomberg Radio.
0: All right, Charlie, thank you. In company news, Amazon is reportedly in negotiations to acquire artificial intelligence startup Descartes AI. That's according to the Wall Street Journal, which says the deal could be valued at around $7 billion. Anthropic decided against acquiring Descartes AI last month.
3: Nathan, in Europe, HSBC will phase out fixed pay allowances for its senior staff and instead hand out a greater proportion of its compensation in the form of bonuses. According to a memo seen by Bloomberg News, the London-headquartered bank will switch to the new pay system at the start of 2028. The planned compensation overhaul is part of a broader restructuring HSBC has seen since Giorgio Heddery took over as chief executive 2 years ago.
0: On the economic front in this country, Karen, investors are waiting for a key report on inflation this week. We get the look ahead from Bloomberg's Monica Rex.
22: New data from the Bureau of Labor Statistics is out on Wednesday, and based on a Bloomberg survey of economists, it's expected to show the consumer price index rising by 2/3% after a 0.4% increase a month earlier. That would mark the largest advance in 5 months. Excluding fuel and food, the so-called core measure probably rose about 0.2%, a step down from August, which reduces the urgency for the Fed to raise rates later this month after hiking in September for the first time in 3 years. Monica Ricks, Bloomberg Radio.
3: Monica, thank you. World financial leaders are gathering in Bangkok this week for the annual IMF meeting. And Bloomberg surveillance co-host Lisa Abramowitz is there and says we'll hear a lot on competition for capital and global oil prices.
23: This is the uncomfortable discussion that we've been having for, it feels like, forever, which is that the economy has been unbelievably resilient in the face of all of these shocks and potential fundamental change. So how resilient is it? Where are the cracks? How do you protect yourself against some sort of downturn now before there is that potential downturn? These are the parts of the discussion that we're going to be having.
3: Bloomberg's Lisa Abramowitz says the U.S. is the biggest funder of the IMF, and Federal Reserve Chair Kevin Warsh will be there, likely discussing the Fed's focus on price stability amid ongoing inflation.
0: Well, Karen, the world may be focused on the potential of artificial intelligence, but tech leaders are warning cybersecurity is a bigger near-term issue than AI developing too quickly. TikTok CEO Shou Chu stressed the advantage humans continue to have over AI in many areas of creative work at an event in Singapore. At a separate event in the city, Microsoft executive Judson Althoff expressed a similar sentiment, adding to a shift in tone from leading tech companies. They've recently sought to tamp down expectations for the imminent benefits and threats from AI. That's after they've invested hundreds of billions of dollars in AI development and infrastructure.
3: And we have a mixed morning for futures, Nathan. S&P futures, they're up 0.1%, up almost 8 points. Dow futures up 0.1% or 73 points. And NASDAQ futures down 0.1% or 42 points. Bond market is closed today for the holiday. And NYMEX crude oil is at $92.52 a barrel.
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4: I'm Karen Moscow. We get to the first word, breaking news desk, for today's morning call. Here's Bill Maloney. Bill, good morning.
5: And good morning, Karen. U.S. futures are trading mixed right now, with Dow futures higher by 67 points. S&Ps are higher by 8, but NASDAQ futures are down by 0.1%. The bond market is closed today. Gold is in the red. Oil is in the green. And Bitcoin, that's trading lower by 0.2%. Nothing to report on the U.S. economic front today. And in deal news, Amazon is in talks to acquire AI startup Descartes in a $7 billion deal. And in the tech space, Microsoft says an AI emergency brake is needed. Wrapping things up, Biogen raised overweight at J.P. Morgan. Raymond James upgraded T-Mobile to outperform. Live from the First Sir Breaking News Desk, I'm Bill Maloney. Karen?
4: All right, Bill, thank you. And Bloomberg customers can get the latest breaking news by typing SQUAWK on their terminal, S-Q-U-A-W-K. That's a Bloomberg Business Flash. Nathan.
6: Karen, thanks. It's 6:41 on Wall Street, and time to check what's going on in D.C., where some of the top stories include President Trump considering joining Saudi Arabia's fight against the Houthis after escalating attacks. Former White House Middle East coordinator Brett McGurk told Bloomberg this weekend a deal with the Houthi backers, Iran, is likely to remain elusive.
7: I think we're going to be in this kind of stalemated situation where we're applying economic pressure, and it is real pressure. Iran has never had a blockade like this, ever. But they are then imposing costs on us.
6: Also making news, President Trump claiming Russia and Ukraine have agreed to an energy stalemate as he calls on Ukraine to choose a new leader. Ukrainian President Volodymyr Zelensky responded on ABC's This Week.
8: With all respect to President Trump, it's up to our society, up to our people, to choose one or another leader.
6: And Homeland Security Secretary Mark Wayne Mullen defending ICE enforcement in New York City after last week's shooting of a Dominican man in front of a five-year-old. Mullen was on Fox News Sunday.
9: ICE is there to do a job, and we're going to do a job. And guess what? We're enforcing the laws that Congress passed. We don't make the laws. We simply enforce the laws.
6: You can hear Fox News Sunday This Week and Bloomberg This Week and every Sunday on Bloomberg Radio. And joining us from the nation's capital this morning is Bloomberg DC breaking news team leader Kasia Klimashinska, where a lot of the breaking news has been focused around this announcement on Truth Social, Kasia, from President Trump saying there has been an energy ceasefire agreed to between Russia and Ukraine. But it seems this morning that both Russia and Ukraine are potentially putting some cold water on that. What's the latest? Good morning.
10: Good morning. That energy announcement from President Trump on Sunday took everyone by surprise, including, it looks like, both Ukraine and Russia. And we have a response from Ukrainian President Volodymyr Zelensky today. He was speaking via a video link at the Warsaw Security Forum, and he said that the strikes will continue if Russia doesn't follow this energy trust that Trump has announced. Zelensky also said that he hasn't seen the details. The details haven't been published. He said that he learned of this truth via media from reporters or social media. And Russia also commented today. That's coming from a Kremlin spokesman, Peskov. He said that basically Russia has nothing to say yet on the energy truce. We are guessing that Trump announced it because he wants to stabilize energy markets, perhaps try to bring diesel prices down, for example, ahead of the midterms. Those elections here in the U.S. are in 3 weeks, and the high cost of gasoline, high cost of diesel is on everyone's mind.
6: That certainly seems to be when the president has also been saying that he's been working with Russia to try to get more of its diesel into the market, even putting potentially some sanctions on hold. That seems to be sparking quite the reaction as well.
10: That announcement hit on Friday and already has triggered a lot of criticism, not only from the Democrats, but also from Republicans. Many see it as very favorable for Russia. It basically helps Russia fund its war machine, and not the way we should help bring the domestic prices down here at home. Congress has decided in 2022 to ban purchases of energy products from Russia. So many lawmakers see this announcement as basically being against the law.
6: Of course, the president of Ukraine has been really trying to navigate his relationship with President Trump since the blow up about a year and a half ago in the Oval Office. Could we be heading to that kind of situation again this close to the midterms?
10: I think so. I think we all remember that the scene when they were arguing in the Oval Office during Zelensky's first visit to the White House during Trump's second term. And now, yes, it looks like we are heading toward a fresh blow-up. And that's also because on Saturday, Trump again reiterated his calls for new elections in Ukraine. He said that Zelensky needs to step down, that Ukraine needs a new leader. And obviously, Ukrainian people have responded that it's only up to them to decide when and how they will choose a new leader.
6: Okay. Appreciate the update as always, Kasia. Thanks so much for being with us. That's Kasia Klimashinska, breaking news team leader in Washington, D.C. for Bloomberg News. And as we do get closer to the U.S. midterm elections, we invite you to check out Bloomberg's Washington Edition, the newsletter about money, power, and politics in the nation's capital, reporting and insights through the lens of business, markets, government, and the economy. 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
4: Nathan, it is 6:46 on Wall Street. Let's turn to news and science and technology now with the Bloomberg NJIT STEM Report. It's brought to you by New Jersey Institute of Technology. The Wall Street Journal College Pulse 2026 Best Colleges annual list ranks NJIT number one among New Jersey public universities for both value and alumni salary outcomes. Learn more at njit.edu. And here's what's making news in science, technology, engineering, and math. The COVID-era surge in public trust in science has largely faded, with the steepest drop among people struggling financially. Across the country, surveyed before, during, and after the pandemic, 72% of people expressed at least some trust in science in 2025, down from 80% in 2020 and 77% in 2018. The Wellcome Global Monitor says the retreat has potentially far-reaching consequences for public health as vaccination rates decline and preventable diseases resurge. So it turns out, to make Ford Motors' electric pickup truck a sales champion, the company just had to stop making it. Since the final F-150 Lightning rolled off the assembly line in December, it has become one of the most coveted cars in America. Jimmy Douglas, CEO of Plug, a wholesale electric vehicle dealer, said the surging demand shows there's plenty of appetite for electric trucks among U.S. drivers, provided the pickups aren't too expensive. And giant pumpkin growers and their massive gourds will convene today in Northern California for an annual pumpkin weighing contest, competing for the top prize and a chance to challenge the world record set just last week in England. So that record giant squash, Nathan, it weighed 2,857 pounds. How did
6: he
4: get it to the competition?
6: That boy is going down in Northern California.
4: That's going to be some pie. That is the Bloomberg NJIT STEM Report, Nathan.
6: Giant pie. I am ready. Thank you, Karen. 6:48 on Wall Street. Let's check some of the most read stories on the Bloomberg Terminal. You can find them at READ Go. The most read this hour, Karen, is on this year's Nobel Prize in Economics. We've been telling you through the morning that Robert E. Hall of Stanford and Michael Woodford of Columbia are sharing the $1.2 million award this year for their work on what the Royal Swedish Academy is calling macroeconomic foundations of macroeconomic stabilization. This is from a reworking of the theories of John Maynard Keynes that came out after the oil crises of the 1970s. Robert Hall was praised for an article he wrote in 1978 on how consumers prefer consumption to stay stable, while Woodford then developed the so-called new Keynesian model that global policymakers use to this day. The way the chair of the prize committee put it, the laureate Elliott's work has provided us with a stable theoretical foundation for the models that are now used by central banks and governments around the world. With them, we are better equipped to deal with shocks in the economy, such as energy crises or sudden changes in how much households consume. Read the full story. It is most read this hour at READGO.
4: Well, Nathan, we told you last week how people just aren't drinking wine, it appears, and that has California's vintners experimenting with making an American version of tequila.
6: Oh,
4: so facing state-imposed water restrictions and an oversupply of grapes, second-generation farmer Stuart Wolf is one of those betting on agave. He has planted about 550 acres over 4 years on his land, and he plans to add another 150. California's love of tequila was one of the reasons he was so enamored with planting this crop, he said. They have 40 million people in California, 40% of which identify as being Latino or Hispanic. And he said it's a great place to introduce this spirit. And you can read all about agave.
6: Agave
4: at the Bloomberg Terminal. Yeah.
6: In Napa.
4: READGO.
6: How
4: about that? Yeah, it's
11: 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And Doug.
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4: And I'm Karen Moscow, and the S&P 500 is poised to open just shy of an all-time high as traders weigh the prospect of solid results in a busy week for corporate earnings against the risk of escalating tensions in the Middle East. And we check the markets all day long here on Bloomberg. In S&P futures, they are up less than a tenth of a percent. They're up 5 points. Dow futures also up less than a tenth of a percent or 42 points. And NASDAQ futures down a tenth of a percent or 38 points. No trading on the bond market today due to the holiday. NYMEX crude oil is up 1.1%, up $1 at $92.85 a barrel. Brent is at $105.81. And COMEX gold is down a third of a percent. Is at $4,201 an ounce. The Bloomberg Dollar Spot Index, it is little change this morning. The euro, 1.1181 against the dollar. British pound, 1.3232. The yen, 158.63. And Bitcoin's down 0.2% at $83,430. That is a Bloomberg Business Flash. Now here's Michael Barr with more on what's going on around the world. Michael.
0: Thank you very much, Karen. President Trump announced an energy ceasefire between Russia and Ukraine, which Ukrainian President Zelensky said he is willing to accept, but only if Russia does too. However, Ukrainian officials said today that Russia has continued to strike Ukraine's energy facilities. Robert E. Hall and Michael Woodford, two U.S.-based academics, will share the Nobel Prize in Economics. They will share the equivalent of $1.2 million for their work on the microeconomic foundations of macroeconomic stabilization. Pope Leo said he will undergo surgery in the coming days to remove a nodule in his lung. The American-born Pope said Sunday doctors discovered the nodule in a localized, very initial phase. Week 5 Sunday in the NFL, the Jets and Patriots won. Giants tied against the Commanders 27-all after overtime. The Ravens won in OT. The Bills play tonight. In baseball's NLCS, the Brewers won Game 1 against the Dodgers 2-1. In the NHL, the Rangers won. The Capitals lost. Global news, 24 hours a day, and whenever you want it. With the Bloomberg News Now, I'm Michael Barr, and this is Bloomberg, Nathan.
6: So Commanders and Capitals lost. What a Monday.
0: Boy, they were slamming headsets, too. Yeah.
6: No kidding. All right. Thanks so much. It is 6:55 on Wall Street. Quick correction, of course, the Commanders tied. Let's take a look now at some stocks on the move today. I'm Nathan Hager, joined by Bloomberg's Dan Curtis on a deal Monday. I guess it's still reported deal Monday, right, Dan? This Amazon Descartes AI thing. Good morning.
1: Good morning. That's right. Still reported. Amazon shares are up about a tenth of a percent as it's said to be in talks to acquire Descartes AI in a deal that could be worth up to $7 billion. And that's according to the Wall Street Journal. The report cited people familiar and said negotiations could wrap up soon, but there's still a chance they collapse. This is coming about a month after Bloomberg News reported Anthropic walked away from a $6 billion offer for Descartes, citing people familiar. So potentially a bit of a bidding battle here. There was previous interest. Anthropic walked away from it. And so what's so interesting, Descartes produces software that can reduce the cost of training and operating AI by helping the chips work more efficiently. It also makes world models and has a Lucy AI model that lets people try on clothes digitally by dressing them up in video. So some fun real-life application of AI right there.
6: Okay, well, so while we wait to see whether Descartes AI is really a deal target, looks like we may have some firmer information about another potential deal target on this deal Monday, CCC.
1: We're definitely seeing a big pop in this one right now. So CCC, Intelligent, ticker CCC, is up 9% in the pre-market. GTCR and Elliott Investment Management are said to be near a deal for the software firm. The deal could be reached as soon as this week, according to people familiar, and it hasn't been, you know, finalized yet, so the details could change or fall apart. That said, CCC has been working with a financial advisor to explore options, and another bidder could emerge. There's already been reports from Bloomberg News that CCC was in talks with Copart as well as several other PE firms. So if you want to talk about a potential bidding war, it seems like this company is getting a lot of interest. Share up 9%. It was up 7% on Friday. So market's trying to chase this one higher.
6: Okay. Well, we did get some comments overnight from the CEO of Stellantis that seemed to be moving that stock this morning.
1: That's right. So Stellantis shares are up 2%. We have the Paris Auto Show going in, and the Stellantis CEO telling Bloomberg TV that a split of the company's 14 brands, including a sale of the Maserati plant, isn't an option. So Maserati has been a particular point of concern, with sales falling to about 8,000 units this year. That's down from 26,000 in 2022. The CEO also commented on EU capping Chinese hybrid car imports, saying the regulation should enable a level playing field. Stellantis separately announced a private venture with Tata Motors to provide vehicle architecture to Stellantis. So a lot of moving parts with this car company today.
6: All right. And close us out here with a look at T-Mobile, because analysts have been taking a look at this one.
1: Yeah, so T-Mobile up about 1% in the pre-market. We talked about this Friday. It ended up falling 13% that day as SpaceX came out as a competitor. It's fallen 45% from its January 2025 peak. Analyst Frank Luthen sees the buying opportunity as a pullback. He's at Raymond James, and he upgraded the stock to outperform from market perform. And he says, quote, recent fears over SpaceX competition are overblown as it is 3 years plus from becoming a reality, end quote. So he sees that this sell-off, this selling pressure, is a potential entry point for investors.
6: All right, Dan Curtis with some stocks to watch in the pre-market. Dan, thank you as always. And for more conversations like this, subscribe to Stock Movers to get 5-minute audio reports on the biggest winners and losers in the stock market, updated throughout the trading day and in the pre and post market as well. You can find Stock Movers on Apple Podcasts, Spotify, or anywhere else you listen. Stocks as a whole mixed this morning. S&P futures little change to the upside. NASDAQ futures down 0.1%. This is Bloomberg Daybreak with me, Nathan Hager, and Karen Moscow. Bloomberg.
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3: From ABC News, I'm Chuck Sievertson. People on the Gulf Coast waking up to a lot of work to clear in some areas heavy damage from the weekend hurricane. The downgraded storm blowing over a tree, destroying Eric Grubb's house in North Carolina.
11: Heard the alert. I opened up the backsliding door. Heard that, you know, sound you always hear about a freight train, and tried to grab the dog and got up from here. The roof started collapsing in as we were running. Bathroom was kind of the closest place.
3: Remnants of Tropical Storm Rachel spreading rain and wind across the southwestern U.S. Ukraine's president says Russia is still attacking his country's oil, diesel, and gas facilities, despite President Trump announcing a so-called energy ceasefire with both sides. ABC's Allison Kosick.
23: Trump, angry that Zelensky criticized his decision to lift U.S. sanctions to buy Russian diesel, a reversal of U.S. policy that's drawing bipartisan backlash. Critics say Trump may be breaking a law that bans the purchase of Russian oil without consulting Congress first.
3: This investigation involving ICE and a shooting in Fresno, California. ABC's Grant Johnson.
24: Police say a woman found 32-year-old David Gonzalez asleep on the front lawn of her father's Central Fresno home. Officers say Gonzalez appeared drunk and attacked her father when he told him to leave, then attacked her when she stepped in. That's when police say her father pulled out a gun and shot him. Fresno police say Gonzalez is a federal agent from Texas assigned to ICE. He was arrested for felony assault.
3: The last Nobel Prize of the year, economics, going to two American economists, Robert Hall and Michael Wolford, for their work on models that help governments and central banks manage economic shocks. Woodford spoke to the committee by phone from New York.
25: Well, elated. It's a tremendous honor. It's a surprise, but I'm feeling very good about it.
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3: An update on Pope Leo's news that he'll have surgery in just the coming days in Rome to take out a lump from his lung, ABC's Maggie Rooley.
30: Tests will then determine whether the nodule is benign or cancerous. The Vatican's telling us he's expected to spend about a week in the hospital. Maggie Rooley, ABC News, London.
3: The Vatican says docs discovered the lump during a recent health check and that it was caught early. A year after the Israel-Hamas ceasefire, Israel launches nearly daily air attacks in Gaza, damaging or destroying more homes, saying it's targeting militants. Israel's former attorney general took the witness stand today in Prime Minister Netanyahu's corruption trial, which has been going on 6 years. Netanyahu accused of offering or exchanging favors with wealthy associates and media moguls for political gain. He denies wrongdoing. New York City Mayor Mamdani is skipping today's Columbus Day Parade. A long road on several levels for this teen at the weekend Chicago Marathon, ABC's Danny New.
5: 17-year-old Wyatt Anderson was joined by his brother Jack as he defied the odds.
7: It just means so much to me.
5: Last November, Wyatt suffered a spinal cord injury while playing basketball, leaving him paralyzed from the neck down.
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9: You know, we come pretty close. We were, looking at the year-on-year numbers, we just refreshed them with some updated gasoline prices. So it comes in around 3.8% year-on-year by the end of the year, but that's still really hot. And it really, the core number we still think will be around 2.5%. So that's going to keep the Fed in a tightening mode. You know, whether they go in October or not, we think they still keep tightening.
10: Kathleen Bastiansik with us with Nationwide on this day of the Nobel Prize at winners and a study of economics forward this week. What a joy to have Michael Ball with us of Bloomberg. His reports on the terminal are incisive and are read worldwide about the dynamics of the moment. Michael Ball with Kathy Bastiansik.
12: Kathy, just real quick, are we going to get a little bit of a kind of reprieve and shelter maybe that gives a head fake to core? And then, you know, we obviously know the headline pressures are building, and that makes that discussion around the table for the Fed a lot tougher.
9: Yeah, I think what we have seen is housing has overall, the trend has been a bit downward, and that may continue because home prices have been easing a bit. But we think we're near the kind of the trough on the downward trend. And like going forward, we look for housing to add, owner's equivalent rent to add a bit to core. And I've also noticed the core excluding housing has actually been firming. So that's a little bit worrisome because the real concern here is, are these higher energy prices filtering through to other goods and services? That's really the key. We know that's true with airlines, but what else are we going to see that in?
12: Yeah, that was sort of my worry here, that we get these kind of divergences now because of the interest rate sensitivity that we've already been experiencing and will probably be exacerbated further at higher yields. When you think of the household now, we don't know kind of where the wage picture will be for next year. How do you see that playing in as far as the Fed discussion and any inflationary pressures there? It seems kind of like it's just moving sideways.
9: Yeah, and that's the positive part of the inflation story, because you're not seeing inflation pressures coming from the labor market, right? We are seeing average hourly earnings overall cooling. Now, you see pockets of higher wage growth, and that's in the areas where there's a lot of demand and shortage of workers, particularly, I think, in the related to AI, we're seeing that, and a little bit more in the goods sector than the service sector. But the bad news is that, for now, consumers are having and households having a hard time keeping up with the inflation increase. So real wages are actually, flat to negative.
10: Well, I wanted to go there. One of the parsings this weekend was to notice that the real interest rate, the inflation-adjusted interest rate, has really been quite quiet. This lift in rates, Kathy, that's affecting all of America, is it a lift in interest rates due to inflation worries or the spirit of the American economy?
9: So really good question. And I would say that what we've seen is the real rates have really led the increase in nominal 10-year yields going higher, not inflation expectations, whether you look at the 5-year forward or the 10-year inflation expectation. So

0: expectations, whether you look at the 5-year forward or the 10-year inflation expectation. So, you know, part of this is really just that the economy is kind of booming in a sense, right? We're not, you know, we're not seeing 4 or 5%, but we think third quarter growth is probably 3%, which comes on top of an upwardly revised 2.2% in the first quarter. So it is a strong economy, and the market thinks that this rise in inflation is either temporary or the Fed will do what it takes to get inflation back to 2%.
1: Kathy, thank you so much for helping us start the day off with event. Kathy Bisjancic with Nationwide there on the American economy. And again, lots of economic data today. That'll be an important 8:30 mark across the arc of the week. And, of course, earnings is well. Red and green on the screen. It is a quiet Columbus Day tape. There's no question about that. The VIX 15.5. One, I don't have any bond market quotes, but I do have oil critically now over a true 106, 106.12, up $1.40 on Brent crude. West Texas hit a 91 level, is just $93 a barrel. There is a lift. I don't see it in Europe with their diesel blended statistic, but I would suggest diesel. We'll have to get those quotes for you, but I think diesel is flat to a lift. Certainly no pullback projected off of Mr. Trump's announcements, the president's announcements over the weekend. Dollar 102 on DXY is remarkably stasis, but there's the euro 111.76 and sterling 132.30. Joining us now in a timely brief this morning is Jane Foley, head of foreign exchange strategy at Rabobank. She's been just brilliant about having a respect for consensus sometimes being proven wrong. How wrong right now, Jane Foley, is the weak dollar call?
2: Well, it depends when you made those calls. But if you go back to the start of the year, of course, the market consensus was that Eurodollar was going to be hitting at 120 by now. And, of course, we've gone the other way. We haven't seen 120 at all this year. So the market consensus is wrong. But we've got to put that in perspective. If we go back to the end of the year, there was still a lot of optimism with respect to the euro. Remember, at the start of last year, we had the change in Germany's debt break, a lot of optimism about growth in the eurozone on the back of that. And at the same time, sentiment in the dollar last year was pretty rotten. A lot of concerns about de-dollarization impact, really, or what sort of impact we would have from the tariffs, etc. So we've seen a real sea change in sentiment, and I think that really helps how the market interprets the news. It really does show that even better news from the growth front from the eurozone right now really failing to lift that sentiment in the euro.
3: Jane, safe havens are kind of being restored right here. You know, you've seen Swiss franc reasserting itself. The yen has changed because of what's going on with the BOJ. With energy prices where they are, is this like the dollar's time now to be seen as more as a safe haven?
2: You know what? I would say that the dollar never lost its safe haven draw. I mean, certainly, if you go back to last year, there was a lot of concerns. I think last April, particularly when we saw both the dollar and the treasuries both fall out of bed together on the back of those tariff announcements, that really did raise a lot of concern about, has the dollar lost that safe haven bid? But ultimately, in my view, the dollar safe haven bid really comes from its position as the dominant currency within the global payment system. And around the world, the dollar is so embedded in supply chains and payment systems that, quite frankly, when there is any sort of chaos in the markets, there is just a little bit of hoarding for the dollar, and that's what drives its safe haven flow. That has not gone away. Yes, okay, maybe it's been eroded a little in recent years, right, and maybe it will continue to be eroded, but it's still, in my view, very much right, a safe haven.
1: Now, let me go to the control room right now here in New York. Guys, did you think that was an appropriate question by Michael Ball? I mean, do we give it a high score? Fabulous? Okay, fabulous call. Let us continue. Michael Ball with Jane Foley in London.
3: Well, Jay, just the reason I ask, obviously there are fiscal concerns. There is this debasement, de-dollarization themes that come and go in the last 2 years since sort of Trump 2.0. So sticking more on the other guys, let's say are central banks kind of being restrained here increasingly by their currencies. I think BOJ obviously has some thoughts there on that. I mean, where are your views?
2: Well, certainly, you know, in Japan, and that's the one that sticks out. But, you know, if we go back to the last year's dollar debasement, de-dollarization talk, in a way, I think that was being fanned by the fact that the euro was really in vogue last year on the back of, you know, that growth.

0: story that was expected to come from Germany's debt break. And I think that really facilitated that dollar weakness last year, at least the dollar negative sentiment. And actually this year, it's almost the reverse. We've got all these problems with respect to France, for instance. We've got the fear about contagion with respect to high debted countries. We've got these political concerns about the far right in Germany, France, etc. And actually the dollar story is one of, oh, actually, decent growth, good productivity, and it's sort of switched back. So right now, the positive dollar story, if you like, I think is fanning that negativity that we've got in the euro. But I don't think it's right. Either the euro, the dollar is really a big concern for either of those central banks right now. And it could be if the pace of movements stepped up.
1: Rabobank is legendary across the centuries, Jane, for looking at the drift of a currency. If we assume ugly sterling right now, if we assume ugly euro right now, which has a more grievous, a more troubled drift? I would assume over the news of the weekend, it's the United Kingdom. Am I right on that?
0: Well, you know, the market's been really short of sterling for quite a long time. So bearing in mind that the market's pretty short sterling going into the budget, which is in the UK on the 28th of October, right now what's happening in France, and because it's just over the channel from here, well, it's sort of reflecting sort of well on the UK. Yeah, the UK's got budget problems, but they're not as bad as what's going on in France. So, you know, we're not protesting out in the streets, yeah. For instance. Our budget deficit isn't as bad. So I think the sterling's certainly going to be a little bit vulnerable going into that budget, maybe after that budget. But I think it won't be as vulnerable against the euro as it would have been if we didn't have these issues in France.
1: Jane, I look at this at the end of the week and in the economic data in America, and frankly, into the statement on corporate earnings, and frankly, the conference calls of those corporations. Do you see forward a still buoyant nominal GDP in America?
0: Well, you know, yes, I mean, in terms of the buoyancy, there's a very good set of fundamentals in the US, a good set of productivity data, a good set of investment data, etc. But at some point, those higher long-term interest rates are going to bite. I mean, we are seeing stories already, maybe in property market, for instance, in junk markets and some other highly debted corporates. But, you know, I think the reality of long-term interest rates being higher for quite some time is yet to really bite. And I think once that does, we will see, you know, that affecting corporates, certainly, and some of the corporates that we speak to, that is a worry. It is a worry. Long-term interest rates, high energy prices, all of these things are headwinds. And I think it will, in time, become a story for corporate America as well.
1: We'll have to see on that. Jane Foley, thank you so much with Rabobank. We welcome all of you across the nation, trying to pick up the pieces off of I watched the Giants play, Michael.
2: I did too.
1: I did watch. I like rainball because it's like old time football. It's not 52-40.
2: They kept it interesting.
1: Unless you're cool, calm, and collected indoors or whatever, like the Detroit Lions.
2: I did not see that one.
3: Oh, we beat the snot out of it.
1: 66 points in the game.
2: All right. Well,
1: I'm much more comfortable with like 17-14 or even the New York Giants game, 27.
2: I mean, that's a good score, yeah, for the Giants.
1: It was fun to watch. Right now, with our news in New York City, we welcome back Michael Barr.
3: Thank you very much, Tom. Michael, John, the Kremlin says it has nothing to say yet on a so-called energy truce. Ukrainian officials said today that Russia has continued to strike Ukraine's energy facilities. President Trump announced today earlier that the countries had agreed on an energy ceasefire in the 4.5-year war. This after President Trump demanded that Ukrainian President Volodymyr Zelensky halt attacks on Russian oil refineries and suggested he should consider stepping aside as Ukraine's president. Zelensky responded,
4: "With all respect to President Trump, it's up to our society, up to our people, to choose one or another leader."
3: President Zelensky spoke on ABC's This Week, heard Sundays on Bloomberg. President Trump and Secretary of State Marco Rubio are considering firing U.S. Ambassador to Greece, Kimberly Guilfoyle, after a series of reports alleging she has engaged in improper and possibly illegal conduct before and during her tenure in Athens. The official, who spoke on condition of anonymity, said Rubio had been particularly angry, not least because he visited Athens just last week. A judge says no more TV ads featuring President Trump More from Bloomberg's Matt Piper.
5: A federal judge in New York has ordered President Trump to cancel any remaining television commercials paid for with millions of dollars in taxpayer money and to halt payments related to airing them for 14 days. The judge has sided with a coalition that challenged the ads. They said the ads were an illegal misuse of funds. The ads had been running on cable and broadcast networks across the U.S. in recent weeks. The administration said the ad campaign was already coming to an end. In New York, Matt Piper, Bloomberg Radio.
3: Cleanup efforts are underway across the northern Gulf Coast following Hurricane Isaias. The storm made landfall Friday at night near Pensacola, Florida, as a Category 2. The hurricane then went north and east. It killed four people. Meanwhile, Hurricane Simon pounds resorts and towns along Mexico's Pacific coast. Global news 24 hours a day and whenever you want it with Bloomberg News Now. I'm Michael Barr, and this is Bloomberg. Tom, Michael, John.
1: Michael Barr, thanks so much. We get lucky. It is just absolutely fortunate, and this wasn't planned, that Michael Ball is with us today, driving so much of our economic analysis and folding it into markets, as we have Nobel Prize winners today. Robert Hall is out of Stanford, actually born in Palo Alto, and did so much in thinking about consumers decades and decades ago, very much emeritus. But Michael, what this is really about in the East Coast success of dragging us away from Milton Friedman and monetary policy of my youth, you're too young to remember this, where I've talked to Kudlow about this years ago when Larry was at Bear Stearns. We literally froze time on a Thursday at 3 o'clock to look at M1, M2, M3. Michael Woodford said, what did Woodford say?
2: I mean, this is about more data points and more touches and being more fluid with the changes, I think. And this is actually being enabled now by our technological advancements. That's why I'm excited about this, because, again, it's not, to your point, these big, bulky models using dated inputs.
1: More static models, right, that we knew.
2: Yeah.
1: And they brought it back. And I think of Richard Clarida behind Woodford, both at Columbia. Mm-hmm. They brought it back to a dynamic analysis. Mm-hmm. And a humility about what microdata could say to us.
2: And the contrast of it, meaning the chaos of it, but finding a sort of a signal in the noise in a lot of ways.
1: I like that. I'll steal that. Can I steal that, Cy? Signal and noise. It's brilliant. Michael Ball with us, and we'll touch on this. We're efforting some of the economists we talked to right now to give us perspective on Hall and Woodford and this celebration of the way microeconomics is applied to the bigger picture. Futures up 5, the VIX 15.45. It's Bloomberg Surveillance. Good.
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16: And I'm John Tucker in the Bloomberg Newsroom with this Bloomberg Business Flash. S&P 500 poised to open just shy of a record as corporate earnings that are in the focus, that is for now, overshadowing a rise in oil from the fears of an expanding war. We have Brent crude. It is higher this morning, up 1.2%. $105.95 the barrel. Of course, J.P. Morgan Chase and Citigroup unofficially kicked off the earnings season. That's tomorrow. Markets pricing another Fed rate hike by December, and we're going to hear from Chairman Warsh on Thursday. And of course, the big data point of the week that comes on Wednesday with the Consumer Price Index. Here's a number to think about. This year, Meta, Amazon, Microsoft, and Alphabet expected to devote $750 billion to CapEx. More than half of what all the companies in the S&P 500 spent in total last year. That's enough to cut a check for $5,500 to every American household. Dow futures up 46, S&P futures up 4, NASDAQ futures down 48. And we check the markets for you all day long right here on Bloomberg Radio. I'm John Tucker. That's your Bloomberg Business Flash, Michael and Tom.
1: John Tucker, thanks so much. Diving into a wonderful J.P. Morgan piece on AI, George Gross was in last week. George Gatch and the team over there, just unbelievable detail, and particularly the analogs, John Tucker, of AI back to the railroads. They have five appendices, short, readable in English, about the interstate highway system. You and I remember when it was two-lane highways. Four-lane was a big deal.
16: Easy, easy.
1: When was the first time you drove on I-95? Did they open like three exits at some point?
16: Now, what is it up to now? Four or five? It's like 14 lanes now. But yeah. I recall growing up, Route 35 in
1: exactly.
16: Monmouth County was
1: right.
16: One lane north, one lane south.
1: That's an AI. Folks, I can't say enough about this. For those of you younger, this is an AI equivalent to look at the development of the interstate auto system. Looking forward to that. Thank you to George Gatch and the team at J.P. Morgan for a really interesting read there on a look to J.P. Morgan Asset Management to get that. VIX 15.45, red and green on the screen right now. Excuse me, Dan. I'm coughing because I was caught in the rain at the Jets game. Jets-Browns. Did you see me there in my Ponco?
16: I most certainly did not. I was watching the Giants game.
1: It was fun. I
16: was
1: really
16: hoarse.
1: Watched that much. It was good. Dan Tobin with us right now, macro strategist, head of FX at Citigroup, here to move the discussion forward here. Dan, I look at the synthesis of your FX note, and you bring it into an idea that equities will be buoyant after the election. How do you get from foreign exchange in your macro strategy to a long equity call?
17: Yeah, I mean, that particular view is a little bit more related to some seasonal patterns that we've seen. And we've seen this into other elections as well, right? Where you know this event is coming up. And so historically, you get a lot of caution ahead of it. You'll also see implied volatility for the event quite high. We get past the event. We know what the outcome is going to be, more or less. And so suddenly that volatility falls. It allows hedgers to buy more risk. It allows leverage funds that are sensitive to volatility to buy more risk. And we take off again. We've seen this after election after election after election, midterm after midterm after midterm. So it creates this pattern. But as I heard you speaking, right, the CapEx expectations on the AFI remain quite robust. That continues to drive earnings in a positive way. Right. So that will remain a key story as well.
1: Michael Ball with us today, in for Paul Sweeney. Michael Ball with Tobin of Citigroup.
2: Dan, so, you know, the French situation, whether it was spreads or what we saw with the euro, kind of escalated very quickly. Do you think, like, positioning basically was caught sort of flat foot and had to scramble? And have we seen sort of some of that clean up, and now we really need another fundamental shift to keep things going or to reverse?
17: Yeah, so for sure. There was definitely some element of positioning that was a cleanup at first. If you kind of think about before the oat bun spread, that French versus German 10-year yield move really started, the positioning was a little bit more short dollar, kind of, I would say, becoming more neutral. And really, since then, we've seen a lot of flows into the dollar. I would say at the moment, the market is long dollars, but in terms of how crowded or stretched that position is, it wouldn't be typical of like these big kind of dollar moves where you get multiple percentage moves, and we're nowhere near that level of crowding. So there's definitely room to add. And I think, as you say, one of the key considerations is going to be, does the situation in France get better or worse? Does it start spreading into other assets? Does it remain contained? And there's a lot of uncertainty around that. But one thing has been pretty clear, there's not a lot of demand for duration products out there, whether it's French 10-year, but, you know, US, UK, Japanese yields, all making new highs in the back end, multi-decade highs, right? So it's hard to see where that demand is really going to come in to alleviate this problem soon.
2: So sort of following up on that, do you think, looking past the election and, you know, being clear that we don't know maybe where the Senate's going, although the House looks more determined, next risk events is maybe the quarter refunding announcement. Would that help cap yields here? And then the rest of the whole kind of global rates can take a little cue there?
17: It very well could be. I mean, certainly when we think back to November of, I believe it was 2023 or 2024, but 2023, it ended up having a very big impact and helped to put that cap on yield. So I think there is some expectation that this could be a pretty pivotal event where the Treasury market could send some kind of signal. I think, as you say, to cap yields, will it work to necessarily cause a big rally in fixed income? It's harder to say. But the potential is certainly there. And, you know, we should know more as we get to the end of the month as to what the expectations are going to be.
1: Do you have a target in euro? I mean, I look at this coming down, and 116 was the original statistic a million years ago. And then we've come up, we've come down before. But as we drift down below that 116 mark, does Citigroup have a target of where we're going? Or is it just such a jumble you can't make a target?
17: No, I think we can make some estimations here, right? If this was just a normal backdrop where we're just talking about relative yields, relative growth, you know, we're probably pretty close to fair value, maybe even a little under fair value. So maybe euro's a little cheap. But if we're thinking about this turning into a bigger event, and that's the tail risk, right? This starts spreading into Italian debt, Belgium debt, into bank stocks, et cetera. Then we can easily make our way down to 108 and potentially even lower. We would kind of think a 108 would be fair for this turning into a little bit more of a mini crisis across some products. But that it needs that tail risk to fatten a lot more.
2: Yeah, I think, Tom, it's an interesting point, Dan. Like, we have a better growth pulse here, but now we almost need the earnings season to kind of validate it like we did in Q2. And so the earnings breadth goes wider and stronger.
1: Okay, brilliant. But so, Dan, to Michael's observation, what's more important, the earnings announcement or the conference call?
17: I'm not an equities guy. I mean,
1: that's why we're asking you. The equity guys always have the same pad answer. The bottom line is the expectations forward are going to be microanalyzed, right?
17: Yeah, I think the expectations for the earnings themselves are pretty strong, and I think we all kind of know where they're going to come in, but we all feel like they're going to be pretty solid. It's that guidance. But as long as we're not seeing anything, so from a macro perspective, right, what we care about is the fact that about half of real GDP right now is coming from that AI CapEx. Is there anything that's going to disrupt that trend? As long as that trend is still intact, from a macro perspective, you know, things still look pretty good on the U.S. side. Not enough to maybe derail what's going on. Can there be some volatility in equities? If maybe there's some dissatisfaction with how the numbers are coming out versus expectations? Sure. But I think the overall trend is what matters more to us. And that still looks
1: right.
17: Pretty solid.
1: Dan, thank you so much. Greatly appreciate it. Dan Tobin with us from Citigroup here. It's what we like, folks. Shane Foley, Dan Tobin, back to back. That's the way we roll in looking at the litmus paper of the system, foreign exchange. Max Kentner joining us in studio 8, 9, 10 days ago, publishes out of London right now for HSBC with Harriet Smith, Tom Russell. He's got like 14 people working for him.
2: Nice. You they know, all have AI, mean, so it's like 100 million. Him.
1: But anyways, Max Kentner aggressively reaffirms first half 27 with a Goldilocks backdrop. He says, and I'm not going to do it verbatim because it's a lot of text, it's rather like being a powerful Goldilocks mix, resulting in support for valuations across all asset classes, but supportive of tech and U.S. earnings. The key word here, Michael Ball, is narrow. He's not going to a widening breadth story. It's what we've lived. And I think, you know, you're quoting in Zero Hedge and what they've done summarizing, oh, I don't know, Jefferies, BTG, Goldman Sachs, you know, the houses. The arch answer is, does this breadth or is it Mag 7 narrow?
2: Right. And
1: that's the arch question right now.
2: And that's the worry, because the second quarter earnings had the one big beautiful bill tailwind, and we've seen that subsequently fade. And then we know financial conditions are tighter, especially for Main Street, not just the mortgage rate, but the general kind of pushback from the wealth effect now, because not everyone's getting captured in the equity rally.
1: Well, to say, are you sitting over here writing up your research?
2: No, they
1: for
2: gave
1: tomorrow?
2: Me a break, thankfully.
1: They're giving you a break?
2: Yeah, I have to focus on keeping up with you.
1: Sassauer does that. You know, he writes his note here literally while he's sitting here as a claimed emerging market note. Michael Ball in for Paul Sweeney today, a huge treat, given the Nobel Prize for Stanford and Columbia, Hall and Woodford. We're offering some voices on that to give you perspective around the world and nationwide. The bond market is closed, so says John Tucker. It is Columbus Day. Parade fences out on Fifth Avenue in New York City. Across America, Bloomberg surveillance.
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16: And I'm John Tucker in the Bloomberg News with this Bloomberg Business Flash with the focus on earnings this week. According to data compiled by Bloomberg Intelligence, analysts expect the S&P 500 companies to post a 25% jump in third quarter profits compared with a year earlier, among the best rates of increase on a record. As separately, you have Goldman Sachs this morning, their strategist, raising their three-month view on stocks to overweight from neutral. S&P 500 flirting with the record, up right now 5 points. Dow futures up 59. The Nasdaq futures down 39. Don't forget about oil. It is higher. Brent up 1.2%, 105.99. But for now, taking a backseat to the earnings expectations. Some deal news. Quantum computing firm IonQ agreeing to buy Elasticity for as much as $1.3 billion. All-stock transaction. This is a company that's trying to expand the cybersecurity platform to protect against AI-assisted dangers and emerging quantum threats, they say. Ford Motors electric pickup is a sales champion. The trouble is Ford doesn't make it anymore. Since the final F-150 Lightning rolled off the assembly line in December, it's become one of the most coveted cars in America and a glowing ember in the red-hot market for used electric vehicles. The Lightning, 50 to 60% of the original sticker price is what it's getting used sales. I guess Ford didn't anticipate higher gasoline prices and diesel prices.
1: Yeah, I think it's really changed everything, to say the least. John Tucker, thank you so much. Greatly appreciate it. With a brilliant note this morning, Henrietta Trace, Veda Partners with us. Henrietta, I'm just going to go to the bold letters you put in there. What is the risk of the grand old party's voters sitting out this election?
6: You know, unfortunately, the president has put gas prices, diesel prices, the war with Iran, the continuation and five-year marker of the Russia-Ukraine war front and center all over again. After all of last month concentrating on renaming AI to SI, getting a focus on tech and the promises that it can deliver and AI from that perspective as well, we're now squarely back at the pocketbook issues. And while foreign policy is not a core concern of the American electorate, it's a top issue for like 7% of the population. Yeah. The president's executive actions are related to foreign policy, but they land right in your car, you know, with gas and diesel prices being exorbitantly high explicitly because of right. the war with Iran and now the Russia sanctions package.
1: Brent crude up,
6: it's a 1-2 yeah. punch.
1: Brent crude up $1.33 off the Trump announcements this weekend. West Texas Intermediate American Oil up $1.20. It's a $93 per barrel price. Of course, diesel is a separate beast from that. Henrietta, what I see over the weekend is really careful notes from you and others. I think of Terry Haynes, who said, you know what? We've got a micro shift. And the micro shift is beginning to be, I'm going to say, the Democrats not with a wave, but at the same time, the Republicans not doing all that well. Can you trust the polls? Are you making this up as you go?
6: You know, we've been around this block a time or two. And when I look at the races that Democrats are talking about winning, and I was on, you know, up in New York all week last week meeting with hundreds of investors, and the consensus.
1: You didn't talk to us. It was noted.
6: Yeah.
1: John Tucker was in tears.
6: I'm sorry about that. I'll come back. The issue that I have is we're talking about states that are deep red. Nebraska, Kansas, Alaska. I'll talk about Alaska for a quick second. The last time we had a Democratic senator in Alaska, it was because the guy he was running against would have been the first convicted felon to ever be seated in the state. The Democratic challenger had name recognition, and he was the mayor of the city of Anchorage, which is 40% of the voting electorate. You know how many votes he won by? 4,000 votes. This is what we're talking about is an extreme Democratic wave. And while I agree that there's a Dem wave, and I'm certain that the Democrats will take the House, the states that Democrats are competing in are too red to fail, for lack of a better phrase. I mean, Texas, Alaska, these are real heavy hitting issues. And when I go to the street, you know, and I hear Dems have a chance in Louisiana and Alabama, I can't get with you. So I'm still out of consensus, but these developments over the weekend, I think, could depress Republican turnout, and that's what you need for Dems to win the Senate.
2: And Henrietta, you know, these developments over the weekend, is this sort of diesel pact with Russia sort of seemingly backfire a little bit? Because it's not actually going to move the price of the pump too much.
6: It's a huge backfire. The entire Alaska delegation is coming out against the president's plan and against the fact that he has issued an OFAC waiver for Russian exports. Mike Rogers in Ohio, Tom Tillis in North Carolina, John Curtis in Utah, who I think is a real risk for a vote for war powers resolutions next year. I mean, the president is creating a storm within his own party, and that's going to keep this front and center. It's, you know, ripe for a media narrative. And of course, right, it isn't helping gas prices.
1: Henrietta, thank you so much. Really, really appreciate it. Too short a visit. Can't say enough. Go to Veda Partners to look for her note. Folks, we protect the copyright of all of our guests. Futures up 5, the VIX 15.47. Bond market close on Columbus Day. But there it is. Brent crude, 106.20 per barrel. With our news in New York City is Michael Barr.
7: Tom, Michael, John, thank you very much. Ukrainian President Volodymyr Zelensky says Russia is still striking Ukraine's energy facilities, despite President Donald Trump's claim of an energy ceasefire. Zelensky said he is willing to honor the agreement if Russia does.
8: We will defend ourselves, because otherwise we will lose our life and homes, our freedom, independence, Ukraine. We can't lose it. And the truth is on our side.
7: Zelensky spoke on ABC's This Week, heard Sundays on Bloomberg. The European Union's top diplomat is skeptical of the ceasefire, noting that there are no signs that Russia will respect it. Meanwhile, a Russian drone attack on Sunday in Kharkiv killed 3 people and injured 9 others. Pope Leo will undergo surgery to remove a nodule on his lung in the coming days. It's believed the lesion was found at an early stage and is well localized. Leo, who is 71, thanked the crowd during his Sunday blessing for their support and prayers. President Trump's security chief says it's regrettable that a ruse to secretly switch President Trump's plane came to light, because now it will be harder to use that tactic again. Bloomberg's Amy Morris reports from Washington.
9: The switch happened back in July as President Trump departed Turkey after a NATO summit. He publicly boarded Air Force One, but then secretly left that aircraft, traveling aboard a smaller plane. Few people knew about the switch. Reporters, White House staff, and other officials thought the president was still with them. Secret Service Director Sean Curran tells CBS 60 Minutes that's the first time they've tried that, and it worked. Only it got leaked, and now they can't pull that off again. In Washington, Amy Morris, Bloomberg Radio.
7: Robert E. Hall and Michael Woodford, two U.S.-based academics, will share the Nobel Prize in Economics, hurrah, They will share the equivalent of the $1.2 million award for their work on the microeconomic foundations of macroeconomic stabilization. Global News, 24 hours a day and whenever you want it with Bloomberg News Now. I'm Michael Barr, and this is Bloomberg Time. Michael,
1: I'll editorialize. Both wonderful, both very different, very different from the more senior Robert Hall and his huge contribution to economics across all of America. And Woodford's math acuity, Michael Barr. He's like Michael Ball. I mean, you know, the math acuity.
7: Well, I'm working in a room with three very smart people, and then you got this dude here, you know, that you hired, you know.
1: Yeah.
7: But you're right. I mean, these guys, you know, what a blessing to have.
1: It is wonderful to see, and particularly your Bloomberg 11.3, the celebration of what Lee Ballinger did at Columbia in economics. Bloomberg surveillance this morning, this day of the Nobel Prize. It's brought to you in IBKR, Trade Election, Climate, and Economic Outcomes, with IBKR Prediction Markets right alongside your stocks and options. 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What a treat, Michael Ball with us today. Michael, what's the bet on the street? My reading over the weekend is people are pretty much defensive here. Am I right on that?
2: Actually, you know, the SPX at the index level, people are leaning long. But to your point, like the single stock level, it's really diverged, as we know. There's a big dispersion.
1: It's like two worlds out there.
2: Yeah, you got about 20 stocks, you know, the big guys and a few others leading the charge. And everyone else is sort of below moving averages.
1: And there's a Mag 7 focus. I mean, 100%. Not retail, not ETFs, not Eric Balchunas' world. But in your world, it's amazing narrow bet. Right?
2: Perception of where the earnings growth is and where it can be maintained. Remember, it's got to compound, and that's the real risk now after we've had such a good run.
1: Everybody riding today into a much more busy tomorrow into the economic data. And, of course, as I said, the earnings reports. Ken Leon with us in a bit. The earnings reports, and I just can't say enough about the tone, the guidance on the conference calls. Maybe never before do they have a weight like they have right now. Again, futures up 6, a very quiet tape. Brent crude, 106.10 per barrel. From New York City, Bloomberg surveillance.
10: And Doug.
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1: Good morning, everyone. Thank you for your attendance today across the nation. On the risk to our men and women of the military in the Middle East, our conversation of the day, Wayne Sanders, too short a visit, senior defense analyst, Bloomberg Intelligence. Wayne, let me rip up the script here if I can. Why can't a power like Saudi Arabia fight back against the Houthis to the south?
20: Yeah, I think one of the biggest reasons is when you compare it to a conventional military force, one of the things that you're running into is they have about a 20,000 person military force, but they have total fighters up to 350,000, controlling about 23 million people around those regions. So what you're running into is the way that they are actually dividing up their forces, how they're actually masking in, it makes it a lot more difficult than just trying to go toe-to-toe with a conventional adversary.
1: What is their equivalency as an arm of Iran to the military abilities, say, of Hezbollah? The stereotype here just seems to not be accurate, that it's a bunch of people out sitting in a dust heap. They've really had a strong military weekend, haven't they, Houthis?
20: Yeah, they absolutely do. They are armed very, very well with a lot of the same types of missiles and drones that that Iran has been using with IRGC as well. So you have a lot of the same military type capabilities, the same level of strike force capabilities that, and right now, as you're seeing, especially with the attacks against in Riyadh against the international airport as well, is that they're going after civilian infrastructure. So you're now taking military type capabilities and using it against civilian infrastructure without the backing of a, you know, state sponsored. You do see Iran backing some of the play. You see them supporting it, but what you don't see is Iran specifically directing it. So that allows Iran to have a little bit more plausible deniability in the situation.
2: Hey, Wayne, how do you define success here? How do the Saudis look at this? Not just the strikes on the airport stopping, but now is it about reclaiming the Red Sea rite of passage and actually pushing further now than they have in the past?
20: Yeah, I think that this offensive that Saudi Arabia is looking for, I think, you know, they originally started pushing and they started having quite a bit of success. And that's one of the reasons why I think the Houthis have pushed back as hard as they have during this time frame. So Saudi Arabia at this point in time needs to have a fairly decisive victory against really at this point in time, it's not going to be so much against the personnel, but it needs to be against launching facilities. It needs to be against some level of designated headquarters element to say, hey, look, we've actually struck at some of the heart of the command and control structure for the Houthis.
1: So over the weekend, this is in the zoo of the news flow, Wayne, the basic idea was a president's considering supporting Saudi Arabia. Do you perceive that as being our aircraft going after their different missile and rocket sites?
20: Yeah, I think that's probably the easiest answer for the U.S. military to be able to provide that level of support. You look at a lot of our gravity bomb capabilities that we have, right? We can use those without going after some of our exquisite systems, which we've talked in the past that may be a lower level of our stockpiles, right? So if you're now looking at the JDAMs, right, the Joint Direct Attack Munitions, those are gravity bombs that we have tens of thousands of. So if we arm those onto our aircraft and we do these as overflights, it's the easiest way to be able to provide support to an ally like Saudi Arabia in being able to provide additional intelligence and surveillance and reconnaissance support to the Saudis during this time frame too.
1: Colonel Sanders, thank you so much. Wayne Sanders with his work at West Point, his public service to the nation, with Bloomberg Now as senior defense analyst. Thank you for that brief this morning. Futures up 6, the VIX 15.45. And again, oil's the lead story today, certainly not moving in the direction the president would like after his negotiations and discussions and agreements with Mr. Putin. Of course, we'll have much more on that through the day and developing through the week as well. $106 a barrel. Now, that's up from 97 not that long ago, 97.99. 101, 102, maybe sitting there for a bit, and now we're up to $106 a barrel. What do you do on a rainy day? You play Dwight. Good morning.

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1: President
0: Network.
1: President Trump making a deal with Russia over the weekend to buy diesel. Why both sides of the aisle plan to block the deal before it can go into effect.
2: And we have some clouds and North Idaho showers out there to start our week. When we'll dry out and when we're watching for freezing temperatures.
3: And the wreckage from a missing plane in Okanagan County is now found. We'll tell you what investigators know and names of the people who died in this crash. Live on KXY Plus and 4 News Now, you're watching Good Morning Northwest. Thanks for starting your day with us. I'm Natalie Grant.
1: And I'm Rob King. Today is Monday. It's October 12th. And let's start things off with meteorologist Matt Gray, who's in with your first alert forecast.
2: All right. And the storm system that came in over the weekend has just kind of refused to exit the area quietly. And so we have some more showers that we're tracking around the region this morning, including a little bit of mountain snow out there around the I-90 corridor. So I want to zoom in here and show you what's going on. We've got a couple of showers trying to work their way towards the Spokane area. We've got rain right now in Coeur d'Alene and then around the Silver Valley into the Plummer area, southern parts of Spokane County like Fairfield, and then down into St. Mary's. We're seeing a little bit of rain. So some light showers happening right now, generally from Orchard Prairie down through the Phelps Field area and around the east side of Spokane. So Vista Stadium there, Apple Way, down towards the Glen Rose Prairie. You might run into a little sprinkle here if you are up and out early this morning. Then as we head towards the Coeur d'Alene area, once again, all this is pretty light here, but you get up on to say 4th of July Pass, you'll see at the very least what appears to be a little bit of a winter mix. As we've been looking at the cameras, you can see nothing sticking at the moment here. It's still a little bit warm for that, but you can definitely see there's a thickness to the precipitation here on the camera. So at the very least, some sort of rain snow mix there at about 3,000 feet. Temperatures right now are in the 40s down in the valleys and lowlands. A lot warmer than we thought it was going to be here this morning. We thought we would see a lot more of these numbers, and we will. Places like Colville down to 28. Tonight, it'll be a lot chillier across the region. That's coming up.
1: Matt, thank you. In news around the nation this morning, President Trump claims he brokered an energy ceasefire between Russia and Ukraine in his attempt to lower record-high diesel prices.
3: But soon after that announcement, Russia launched several attacks on Ukraine, killing dozens of civilians. ABC's Karen Hua is in Washington, D.C. this morning with those details.
4: This morning, President Trump is facing backlash after saying it's time for Ukraine to get a new president, suggesting Volodymyr Zelensky has not done enough to end his country's war with Russia.
5: I suggest they get a new leader who can make a deal.
4: President Trump blames Zelensky for causing higher diesel prices. Trump lashing out after Zelensky slammed Trump's decision to lift sanctions to buy Russian diesel.
6: If they want energy supply, we are open for this. Don't attack us. Don't kill our children. We will stop attack your diesel.
4: But last year, Trump actually condemned other countries for buying Russian oil, saying they were funding Putin's war.
7: They're buying oil and gas from Russia while they're fighting Russia. Think of it. They're funding the war against themselves.
4: Now President Trump claims he got Russia and Ukraine to agree to a ceasefire, touting that it could help lower diesel prices. But soon after the ceasefire announcement, Russia attacked several Ukrainian sites. This woman witnessed two missiles aimed at the thermal power plant hit an orphanage, saying Ukrainians feel betrayed. Now, President Trump's 180 allowing the U.S. to buy Russian diesel has lawmakers from both parties vowing to block the plan. Critics say Trump may be breaking a law because he didn't consult Congress first.
8: Please. Please spare me any blame on the Ukrainian people and President Zelensky. They're fighting for their lives, and Vladimir Putin wants to literally freeze them to death in the coming months.
4: Russia hasn't commented on Trump's claim of an energy ceasefire. With the midterm elections just 3 weeks away, a new poll finds the number one issue for voters is cost of living. Karen Hua, ABC News, Washington.
3: And looking ahead to Election Day next month, the race for Washington's 5th congressional seat will be decided on November 3rd. A Democratic organization says this seat is still up for grabs, despite Republicans controlling it for the last three decades. Now, many people in Spokane want elected leaders prioritizing the high cost of living as well. Democratic candidate Camilla Conroy says that Congress should be responsible for renegotiating trade agreements with other countries that will reduce prices for these Americans.
9: That's something that Congress could do something about by ending the trade chaos, returning to the agreed upon trade regime that we had prior to April 2025.
3: And her opponent, incumbent Republican Michael Baumgartner, says that fixing supply and demand issues will lower the cost of living.
10: The way to bring down costs is to increase supply of whatever you want to purchase, whether it's housing, food, gas. Increase the supply, that brings down costs. And again, we're doing a lot of that at the national level.
3: Now, Baumgartner also believes in creating more oil refineries in the U.S. to help boost supply. Conroy says ending the war in Iran quickly would help lower those gas prices, but Baumgartner says it's more important to prevent Iran from acquiring a nuclear weapon. And you'll hear more from both of these candidates this Thursday when they debate at the Spokane Rotary Club, and we'll be streaming that debate live on KXLY Plus. That starts at noon. Again, it's this Thursday. Well, the search for a missing plane and its two passengers in Okanagan County concluded last night.
1: Search and rescue teams from the Washington State Department of Transportation found aircraft wreckage near Tenasket. The pilot, 61-year-old Nicholas Gratchinen, and his passenger, Jim Merrick, were found dead inside. They were flying a 1976 Piper Cub plane going from British Columbia to Grangeville, Idaho. At some point, Gratchinen lost communication with Seattle Air Center Traffic Control. So the pilot's daughter contacted the Okanagan County Sheriff's Office to report the missing plane and its occupants. Watchdog crews found the wreckage around 4:30 yesterday afternoon with the help of the Confederated Tribes of the Colville Reservation. The families have been notified of yesterday's finding. In a statement, Watchdog says they extend sincere condolences to the families and loved ones of those who lost their lives. Your Good Morning Northwest time is 5:06.
3: Let's check back in with meteorologist Matt Gray this morning, taking a look outside today. Wherever this is.
2: The snow's flying on Lookout Pass.
3: Oh,
2: here.
3: Oh, snowing.
11: Okay.
2: Yes.
3: Oh, no.
2: Yes, it is. All right. So, yeah, might have a little slushy situation up there in the Lookout Pass area as, this active weather just refusing to go away this morning. Expecting some changes that'll make it feel pretty chilly down in the valleys coming up in your forecast.
12: And speaking of these temperatures getting cooler, that might mean more time indoors. But it doesn't have to mean less time being active. Coming up, details on an NHL street hockey program working to keep kids moving throughout the late fall and winter months after the break.
1: More than 70 marathon runners were trapped by flooding this weekend in Utah. How authorities work to safely rescue them coming up.
3: Plus, a protest in Texas over the weekend followed an ICE officer running a man over during a traffic stop. We have the details on this incident and why people are so upset. It's coming up.
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4: Welcome back. Your time is 5:10. Here's a look at what's new on Good Morning Northwest. An investigation is underway into an Immigration and Customs Enforcement agent who crashed into a man with his SUV while attempting to make an arrest.
5: This happened Saturday in Houston, Texas, when investigators say the ICE agent was chasing a driver in a vehicle. Now, at some point, the driver and the passenger got out of the vehicle and ran. The ICE agent then tried to arrest them, and as the agent tried to box them in with his SUV, he hit the passenger. The agent called 911 for help, and the passenger was taken to the hospital for treatment. The driver escaped. Authorities say ICE had a warrant for the driver's arrest, and ICE took the passenger into custody for allegedly being in the country illegally as well.
4: Some ultramarathoners are safe from flooding, stranding them along a course in Utah Saturday. Race organizer Destination Trail says an inaccessible path forced about 70 people to stay the night at an aid station. The rescued group includes runners and volunteers. Destination Trail says those stranded had food, water, and heated tents. The San Juan County Sheriff's Office says it assisted with ensuring their safety.
5: Well, oil production is gradually recovering in the Gulf of Mexico after shutdowns and evacuations caused by Hurricane Isaias. The Marine Minerals Administration reported that about Sunday midday, 58% of daily oil production in the Gulf was shut down. That's an improvement from the peak of 72% shut down on Friday afternoon and 69% on Saturday. Personnel are also returning to offshore production platforms that were evacuated ahead of the storm.
6: And let's plan your day here now. Some cloud cover sitting over Spokane, and we may occasionally see a little whisper of a sprinkle of rain here over the next few hours. We are going to gradually see conditions improve when it comes to sunshine. We did not see much sun at all yesterday, so it'll be nice to see that break out for the afternoon. We'll be in the 40s through the morning hours, and then finally, for the first time in over 24 hours, get back into the 50s for this afternoon. So look like a pretty nice end to our day. But with the clearing skies, will come fast falling temperatures during the overnight, and we will be seeing the potential for a freeze tomorrow morning.
5: All right, Matt, thank you so much. Well, temperatures starting to drop and fall sports are wrapping up, leaving many parents wondering what comes next.
4: Well, this fall, the Spokane Youth Soccer Association is bringing back its NHL Street Hockey League. It gives kids a chance to stay active, engaged, and try something new. Alexandra Konyarts is in studio this morning with details on what makes this different from your typical sports program.
7: Well, starting a new hobby or sport can be expensive. We've all been there. But the NHL Street Hockey Program League hopes to make this experience of starting something new more affordable for families here in the Inland Northwest. This year, the Spokane Youth Sports Association is bringing back the NHL Street Hockey Academy for its second year. The five-week program introduces kids to the fast-paced, action-packed world of street hockey. The NHL created the program to help reduce barriers for kids who want to try the sport, something SYSA also firmly believes in.
8: It's something that can be intimidating, right? I don't know how to skate or where I go to learn to skate, so it's really special because it's taken something that seems not quite

0: as accessible and made it super accessible for them.
1: Now, the program runs through November and December. During each weekly session, kids will spend 30 minutes building skills focused on teamwork, movement, and stick handling. And that will then be followed by 30 minutes of scrimmaging against other kids. SYSA partners with the Spokane Chiefs for the program, meaning participants will get to meet the team's mascot, Boomer, at one of the practices, and you can receive free tickets to a Chiefs game. The program costs $105. However, SYSA does offer financial assistance to those who need it, which can reduce the cost by 50%. All sessions will take place at the warehouse on Hamilton. Sessions will be on November 11th, 14th, and 21st, and then December 5th and 12th. Registration for the program closes on October 15th, which is this Thursday. Athletes do not need any equipment to participate, just the basic athletic shoes and clothes. Kids will be placed on a team that's actually named after an NHL team and also receive an official NHL jersey, which organizers tell me is one of the highlights of the program. In studio this morning, Alexandra Cohen-Yartz, 4 News Now.
2: Alex, thank you so much. A fun way to get involved with something that's really different in our community.
3: And to get a jersey as part of it, that's pretty sweet. And you're constantly looking for things for the kids to do to, you know, keep things a little busier, not let them just kind of sit inside.
2: Yeah, exactly. All right. Well, we'll check back in with meteorologist Matt Gray this morning. Speaking of those changing temperatures.
3: Oh, yeah.
2: Matt.
3: It feels more like hockey weather.
2: I went to a hockey game over the weekend. I had a sweatshirt walking into the arena and... yeah, you could definitely tell the temperatures were changing out there.
4: Yeah, it's been a little chillier for sure over the course of the weekend. Kind of stabilizing here so far today. In fact, even getting a little warmer than we were over the weekend for this afternoon. Big crash, though, coming in for tonight as we see finally some clearing skies here by the end of this Monday. We will be right back with a chilly overnight forecast.
5: This is the Bloomberg Business of Entertainment Report. The House of Mouse has been moving toward making Disney Plus a one-stop streaming service with Hulu, Disney Plus, and ESPN Unlimited. But as Dana Walden, President and Chief Creative Officer at the Walt Disney Company, revealed at Bloomberg Screen Time, it's complicated.
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1: Welcome back to Good Morning Northwest. It is 5:18, and we are tracking some showers here this morning as the storm system that came in over the weekend, as you saw by all the cloudy skies yesterday and the chilly temperatures, just refuses to go away. But I think we're going to make some progress in that department as we go through the day today. So let's begin around the Spokane area, where we have a couple of little sprinkles kind of moving in through the southern parts of the Shadle Park area, Hilliard, as well as around Francis. We're also seeing a little bit of light rain on the east side of Francis. This is all going to be tracking out to the north of Airway Heights, at least for the time being. Looks like most of the little sprinkles are missing the downtown area, at least for the time being. Some heavier rain here around Moran Prairie and Glenrose Prairie as well. This is all going to smooth through south side of Spokane towards the Eagle Ridge neighborhood here and other areas along Latah Creek, down towards Marshall and Cheney here eventually as this kind of continues to kind of spin a little counterclockwise across our area. A little bit of light snow or rain snow mix here over 4th of July pass between Coeur d'Alene and Cataldo. Seeing some rain in Cataldo, but things starting to dry up, at least for the moment, around Kellogg. Plenty of wet weather still hanging around Lake Coeur d'Alene here this morning. Looking at your future cast, we're going to keep a watch out for some light showers through about 8:30 or 9 o'clock or so. After that, we'll start to see things begin to ease up a little bit. Still, though, through about lunchtime, especially around the Palouse area or areas south of I-90 in southeastern Washington, we will continue to look for one or two showers hanging around. Sunshine for this afternoon should be quite beautiful. That'll get us back up into the 50s, and skies will stay mostly clear for the majority of the night, which will help our temperatures be much cooler than they are this morning. Now, we have seen some clearer skies in places like Colville, so we're down to 28 there. 42 as you head out the door in Spokane and Coeur d'Alene this morning. Upper 30s around the Palouse, mid-40s right now in the LC Valley. Here are your highs for this afternoon. We'll be in the mid-50s in the I-90 corridor, low 50s on the Palouse, mid-50s up north, and we'll see also mid-50s to run around 60 degrees in the Snake River and the Columbia Basin. And then here are your lows for the overnight. Yes, it is a first widespread freeze. 31 in Spokane, 33 in downtown Coeur d'Alene, 28 for St. Mary's and Pullman, Sandpoint, 24 tomorrow morning in Colville. So it is going to be a little chilly. We've got freeze or watches up for the Omak and Moses Lake areas, as well as around the LC Valley and the Blue Mountains. It is a little early still for those areas to be seeing a freeze. It's pretty average or close to average for the Spokane area to see a freeze right around this time. Here's your next few days. We're back up to 70 on Friday before we start cooling off again this weekend.
2: The 70s aren't behind us there.
1: They are not behind us.
3: One more. Come on.
1: Hey, that's what I said last week. I was like, we're not going to say that quite yet. But, you know, we're not 77, that's for sure.
4: No.
2: A sneaky little 70.
4: But I'll take it.
2: Yeah. All right, Matt, thank you. Good Morning Northwest time right now is 5:21.
4: Well, a nail biter for the defending Super Bowl champs. The Seahawks collapsed late in Sunday's NFC West showdown. San Francisco 49ers. Hear what head coach Mike McDonald had to say postgame. It's next in sports.
5: On the PNW Ag Network, I'm Glenn Vaughn, and Washington State has confirmed its first cases of highly pathogenic avian influenza in dairy cattle. WSDA says the virus was detected in two Yakima County dairy farms. Now, both farms are under quarantine with strict biosecurity measures in place, and veterinarians are reportedly treating sick cows. WSDA stresses pasteurized milk remains safe, and no supply shortages are expected. However, health officials warn against consuming raw milk or raw dairy products. State veterinarian Dr. Amber Idle urges livestock owners to watch for symptoms, including reduced milk production, fever, and loss of appetite, and report any illness promptly to your veterinarian. By the way, this is the first case detected following more than 7,000 surveillance tests over the past 2 years. While the 2026 Northwest cherry crop may have been a little smaller than expected, growers say they still ended up with strong fruit quality.
6: Early season frost, wind, and rain reduced the crop to 18.2 million boxes, slightly below preseason estimates of nearly 19 million. Combined Northwest and California production totaled 23.2 million boxes, well below the three-year average of 28 million. There were also more Northwest cherries shipped early, with over 2.4 million boxes moving in the first 2 weeks of the season. Industry officials say retailers need to time promotions earlier, maintain fresh displays and priced cherries to encourage sales while supporting growers. When looking ahead to 2027, Northwest Cherries says the focus is on better aligning crop expectations, promotions, and pricing to strengthen returns for local cherry growers. I'm Heather Roberts on the PNW Ag Network.
5: The University of Idaho, among the first 14 institutions to earn a new Carnegie classification recognizing sustainable efforts, U of I helped shape the classification and was one of 20 schools in its pilot program. This is the PNW Ag Network.
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7: Off the ball up, Seattle getting it back, able to kick a field goal following, extending their lead even further. But the Niners wouldn't go away that easily. Brock Purdy finding Brandon Cooks here for the go-ahead touchdown in the fourth quarter. The Niners added the two-point conversion onto their lead. Seattle had one final chance, down three, but on fourth down, Cooper Kupp was ruled short of the line to gain. The call ended the game and left the Hawks on the wrong side of a tough 32-29 loss. It was a close one there. As we show you one more time, did Kupp extend enough? I don't know. You be the judge. The refs said no. After the game, head coach Mike McDonald spoke to the media. Here's what he had to say.
8: We're disappointed. I think our guys played hard. We stuck together. I think we got a tough team. I think we're a connected team. But in terms of playing like complementary football the way that we want to play here as Seahawks and become the team that we want to become, we're not there yet. So good news is we have a game in 4 days that we can move forward and learn from and try to grow from. So
7: the Hawks will be back in action Thursday night taking on the Denver Broncos. And talking to some soccer now, after clinching a spot in the postseason just last week, the Velocity picked up a 2-0 road win on Sunday night over defending champs 1 Knoxville. Siobhan John Brown opened the scoring in the 18th minute, giving Velocity the early lead. Then the 62nd minute, Nico Brett finds the back of the net to double Spokane's advantage. Velocity shuts out 1 Knoxville to move to 15-5-8 on the season. Now just 2 points back of fourth place in a home postseason match. And the Velocity will return home for a match with Greenville on Wednesday. We caught with head coach Lee Viedman earlier this week to talk about the team's success making the playoffs over the last 3 years.
9: Yeah, it's huge. It's huge. It's not just huge for us as a club, but also the community as well. It's a standard that we want to set where we are a consistent playoff team year on year, and that's kind of the minimum standard that we want to set. That started off in 24. Nobody expected us to do it, but we set that standard and, of course, went all the way into the final. And from that first year and seeing what we could do as a club and a team, it just enabled us to realign our goals for year two and year three.
7: And Velocity, again, making the most out of year three. They'll be in the playoffs once again, and they'll be home on Wednesday night. That's all the time we have here for sports. We'll have plenty for you guys throughout the week, but we'll be right back here on 4 News Now.
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2: Well, bad news for the controversial taxpayer-funded ads for President Trump. A federal judge now ordering that none of those remaining ads can air. Here are the judge's reasoning for this decision. It's coming up.
4: And more legal trouble for the president. Now the DOJ investigating if the call to remove three major media outlets from the White House press pool constitutes an antitrust law violation. But before we head to break, here's today's Tech Bites.
10: 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Bloomberg reports the company will unveil a Siri-controlled display called HomeView tomorrow. 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I'm Sophie Flay. 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
14: We are kicking off this half hour with the 4 News Now story tracker and some stories people are reading about online this morning. The Department of Justice investigating whether the White House television press pool's decision to stop covering President Trump violated antitrust laws. Last month, the television pool consisting of five broadcasters, ABC, CBS, CNN, Fox, and NBC, suspended coverage of the president after the administration barred CNN, MS Now, and Politico from the White House. The administration says covering the president was a, quote, privilege, not a right. The news outlets sued the administration, saying the action violated the First Amendment. A judge lifted the ban after granting the three news organizations a reprieve, which is in effect until tomorrow.
15: A federal judge in New York is ordering President Trump to cancel any remaining television commercials funded by taxpayer money. A U.S. district judge sided with a coalition that challenged the ads, calling them an illegal misuse of funds. The order comes as the Justice Department claimed the ad campaign was ending soon. The White House did not immediately respond to the order.
14: An AI model developed by Anthropic called Claude submitted a false tip about a murder case to Philadelphia police. Anthropic said Claude Haiku 4.5 model was tasked with completing assignments on random websites and landed on the unsolved murder page and sent in a tip of its own. Police says the alert was detected as spam and never actually made it to the crime center inbox. So far, it's not believed the AI model gained unauthorized access to the police department or compromised any investigation data.
15: Pope Leo says he will undergo surgery. Speaking at St. Peter's Square Sunday, the Pope announced that doctors will remove a recently discovered lung nodule. The Pope said the nodule is at a very early stage and that he's following the advice of his doctors to have it surgically removed. A Vatican spokesperson clarifying that the procedure was scheduled for early next week. His recovery expected to take about a week. Pope is 71 years old. Good morning, Northwest. Thanks for starting your morning with us. I'm Rob King.
14: I'm Natalie Grant. Today is Monday, October 12th. Let's get right on over to meteorologist Matt Gray this morning with a look at our forecast. Matt, we saw snow a little bit earlier in some areas. How are we looking on the top of 4th of July?
16: Yeah, look at a 4th of July pass, and it's not sticking, but it is snowing here. As you can see, the kind of thickness of the precipitation there and the white coming off of that in the background here. So, yeah, right at the summit, we're seeing a little bit of snow or at the very least a rain-snow mix. As we got some showers that are still hanging around the inland northwest here this morning, around the Coeur d'Alene area, we are seeing some rain. That goes all the way down Lake Coeur d'Alene, down towards the St. Mary's area. We're starting to see the rain ease up a little bit in Cataldo, so things are moving generally from east to west around I-90. So that may lead to a little bit of light sprinkly rain later on this morning here around places like Post Falls. We're seeing a lot of the wet weather either on the south side of Spokane in Cheney and then points to the south all the way down towards Spangle and Spokane County. It's definitely a lot rainier in places like Harrison and Worley than it is, say, further north around the Rathdrum Prairie, where it's just that southern side, including downtown Coeur d'Alene, that's picking up some of that rain. We're also seeing some rain in the Moscow area, but Pullman is just seeing a few light sprinkles and mostly dry for now. So pretty hit or miss when it comes to the wet weather. We're going to continue to see a chance for rain in these areas along and south of Interstate 90 through the next few hours. Things will begin to clear out after that. And for the first time in over 24 hours, almost 48 hours, we'll get back into the 50s. We were only in the 40s under those clouds and the gusty winds yesterday. The clear skies will set us up for some even colder temperatures as we head into tonight, coming up in your forecast.
15: All right, Matt, thank you. Colder weather is here. Fall sports seasons are winding down. For parents of active kids, that may bring a big question of what's next.
14: Spokane's Youth Sports Association has several programs starting this November to help kids stay active and engaged through the colder months. We have our Alexander Coney Arts live in studio this morning with details on one of the newest offered programs. Alex?
17: Good morning. Well, this winter, SYSA is bringing back its NHL Street Hockey League, an opportunity for kids to get introduced to hockey without the pressure often associated with the sport. Throughout the program, kids will learn the basics of the fast-paced, action-packed game. The street hockey program is open to 3rd through 6th graders eager to learn more about the sport. The program is made possible through a national NHL Streets Hockey Initiative designed to reduce barriers for kids who want to give hockey a try.
18: Because obviously with regular ice hockey, you got to be able to skate. You got to have somewhere to skate. The equipment's expensive. So NHL wants to make sure kids just get exposure and get a chance to try it out. And that's what SYSA is all about too, is right, eliminating barriers, getting kids involved.
17: A highlight for kids who participated last year was getting to meet Boomer, the Spokane Chiefs mascot. Kids who participate this year will also have a chance to win free tickets to a Chiefs game. Each session is an hour long and split into 30 minutes of skills work and then 30 minutes of scrimmaging. All necessary equipment is also provided. All kids need to do is wear athletic clothes and shoes, bring a labeled water bottle and a mouth guard if they would like to. The program costs $105. However, SYSA does offer financial assistance to those who need it, which can reduce the cost by 50%. All sessions will take place at the warehouse on Hamilton. The dates are right there on your screen for the sessions. It's on November 7th, 14th, 21st, and then December 5th and 12th. Registration for the program does close pretty soon on October 15th, which is this Thursday. You can register right now on SYSA's website. We'll also have that up on our website at KXLY.com very soon. But in studio this morning, Alexandra Cohen-Yartz for News Now.
15: Alexandra, thank you. Part of Pines Road in Spokane Valley will be fully closed this week so crews can finish paving the new Pines Road alignment. The road will be fully closed between Mirabeau Parkway and East Trent Avenue, beginning just after midnight Wednesday morning. The city says this closure will allow construction crews to finish paving the new Pines Road alignment and create a new access point to Trent Elementary. Drivers exiting or accessing Trent Avenue are urged to take University Road or Sullivan Road during the closure. And the roads plan to reopen next Monday, October 19th.
14: The precipitation over the weekend didn't stop any runners from hitting the course for the annual Spokane Marathon, and neither did the change of scenery following a closure. A course change this year due to the Spokane fires. Angela Hara was out there with the runners yesterday to show us what was new this year.
19: Runners are crossing that finish line behind me, and although this year's course did not hit Riverside State Park or the 9 Mile area, some say it did not disappoint.
20: We were very happy to have done it and got out of work and did it together.
21: These two brothers took on the 26-mile marathon together and liked how the change of scenery put on an extra challenge.
20: For our first time running a different course, it feels like you're running an entirely new marathon. And so there's no mental points and checkpoints to reach.
21: Organizers tell me this year's course was much like a reverse Bloomsday, up Spokane Falls Boulevard and down Doomsday Hill. It avoids the 9 mile area, which is still recovering from this summer's devastating fires.
22: 3, 2, 1, go!
21: In total, just a little more than 1,300 runners joined in this morning. Their proceeds will go towards the Bloomsday Road Runners Club Youth Fund. It helps student athletes in Spokane purchase essential gear, like running shoes.
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21: Next year, organizers say they expect the race to grow to 1,500 runners. In Spokane, Angela Hara, 4 News Now.
14: When a home burns down, families often lose so much more than just the house itself.
15: They lose reminders of the memories that took place there. But on Sunday, a group of 12 local photographers aimed to help create new ones for families who lost their homes in the Spokane firestorm. They gathered at Finch Arboretum for the Spokane Family Photo Project and offered free 20-minute photo sessions to families who lost pictures when their homes burned down. The Armendariz family is one of those. They lost their home in North Indian Trail neighborhood. And they say that Sunday's family portrait was a positive experience for them as they navigate the next steps.
24: We have a lot going on, obviously, and so this definitely lifts our spirits and brings us so much joy, and we're really grateful for this. So
25: we appreciate everyone that's helping us out.
15: The family says they do plan to move into a new home in Spokane, hoping for a fresh start, and that this portrait will be the first memory hung up on the walls of their new home.
14: Oh, that's so sweet.
15: I know. You'd never think about those kinds of things, but are largely irreplaceable. But.
14: Yeah, and it's nice, too, because nowadays photos are all digital. So a lot of times you can have them online or USB drives or whatever that is. So we're kind of having that more accessible for you.
15: Mm-hmm. Well, the Downtown Spokane Partnership kicking off Fall Cleanup Week today.
14: The week-long push celebrates civic pride while preparing downtown for our busy fall season. Well, today is the Sidewalk Sweep Day. Volunteers will clean up public walkways throughout the city. Tomorrow is Alley Day, sticking a big focus to brighten up the city's alleys. The cleanup goes all the way through Friday with different days, different themes each day. And here's everything the group has planned all week. They're still looking for helping hands if you want to give back. Sign up details are on the Downtown Spokane Partnership website if you'd like to help out. Well, today is Indigenous Peoples Day, and Spokane is offering you a break at the parking meter for the holiday.
15: On-street parking meters and kiosks will be free, but just keep in mind the regular rules, including time limits, still apply. City of Spokane offices, however, are open as usual. Garbage, recycling, and food and yard waste curbside services will proceed also on a normal schedule.
14: Good morning, Northwest. Time is 5:42.
15: Let's check back in with meteorologist Matt Gray this morning, where it wasn't quite as cold as I thought it was going to be when I left the house this morning.
26: Yeah, I ended up with the clouds kind of sticking around and some of those showers. So, yeah, not as cold as we were thinking when we got into the weekend on Friday. The storms just kind of stuck around a little bit. Tonight, however, story's going to change a little bit here as things start to get moving again. So, yeah, it's going to be pretty chilly tonight. We're looking at a freeze likely in many of our areas with a warming trend for the rest of the week. So both sides of the coin here coming up in your forecast.
14: Well, two major storms are leaving behind damage across the country. After the break, a look at the recovery from Hurricane Isaias in the east and Tropical Storm Rachel on the west coast. That's next.
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16: All right, welcome back to Good Morning Northwest. We are seeing cloudy skies, seeing a sprinkle or two with some showers on the south side of Spokane. And we're sitting in the low 40s here. The storm system stubbornly sticking around. We're going to keep a small chance of a shower and cloudy conditions through the first half of the day. Breaking out into partly cloudiness in the late morning here, temperatures will remain in the 40s. But with some sunshine this afternoon, we'll get up into the mid-50s. That'll be a lot warmer than we were yesterday by about 5 or 6 or 7 degrees. But the clear skies mean we're going to be cooling off very fast tonight. We'll show you who could get down into the 20s tonight coming up.
14: Matt, thank you. Well, the remnants of dual tropical storms are slamming communities on both U.S. coasts right now. On the East Coast, remnants of Hurricane Isaias are causing heavy rain, winds, even isolated tornadoes as the system moves inland.
15: At least 4 people were killed in Isaias storm-related deaths. On the West Coast, remnants of Tropical Storm Rachel threatening flooding rainfall for southern Nevada, including Las Vegas, and southwest Utah, and northwest Arizona. Jen Sullivan tracking the effects of both storms.
3: Two tropical storms saturating communities on both the east and west coasts over the weekend, causing coastal flooding, fierce winds, and heavy rains. On the East Coast, remnants of Hurricane Isaias spawning tornadoes. This one captured on camera in Georgia. The storm carving out a path of destruction in several southern states.
4: Debris hit the house. We actually got a part of a board stuck into the side of the house.
3: Isaias made landfall near Destin, Florida late Friday as a Category 2 hurricane, packing 110 mile per hour winds, tearing down trees and power lines, and dumping several inches of rain across the Gulf Coast.
5: We are going to submit a disaster declaration once we get the data from the counties.
3: The remnants of Isaias still producing soaking rain along the northeast Sunday. Water spilling onto this roadway in Chimney Rock, North Carolina, where heavy rains triggered flash flood warnings Sunday. The winds powerful enough to overturn several cars in this parking lot, including this semi-truck in Fayetteville. The winds toppling trees and power lines in multiple communities. And over on the West Coast, Tropical Storm Rachel making landfall Saturday in soaking Southern California.
6: We were sandbagging frantically.
3: The remnants of the storm pummeling Phoenix, Arizona. The winds causing a dust storm Saturday with wind advisories in effect through Sunday. I'm Jen Sullivan reporting.
15: Scary stuff on both coasts.
14: Yeah.
15: Checking back in on our local forecast. Nothing close to that here.
16: I mean, we are seeing a few showers here this morning, so at least there is that. We've had a little bit of mountain snow over the course of the weekend, and we're going to be in between systems starting this afternoon, and that's going to really cool us off quite a bit. So let's take a look at your temperatures for tonight. Mostly clear, 32 degrees. So down to a freeze here for the first time this fall season. In the Spokane area, we'll be even colder in some of the more outlying areas. We'll show you that. Give it up in your full forecast right after this.
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16: Welcome back. It is 5:52, and currently, look at the temperatures in the 40s. You can see the wet roads here in Coeur d'Alene as we've been seeing some consistent rainfall in the downtown Coeur d'Alene area. Meanwhile, pretty dry, at least for the moment, around Spokane, at least in the downtown area. Head up on to the south end of town, however, here, and you are going to run into, once again, a few more damp roads as these showers have been pushing through the area here. So here's the overall radar picture. Some showers basically right around the I-90 corridor and points to the south. A little shower now just to the north of Pullman, starting to pull away here from Moscow. And these showers kind of generally kind of moving in a little bit of a counterclockwise direction. So up from the south, then moving from east to west across the kind of greater I-90 corridor here in southern Spokane and Kootenai counties, and then they're going to dive back down to the south again as they continue their journey through southeastern Washington. So right around Cheney, heaviest rain right around the Rockford area here now. So this is all going to be tracking now a little bit with the southerly track towards Spangle, towards Rosalia, towards Tico here as we head later on this morning. Also see a little bit more rain now moving up towards Hayden Lake and in the Dalton Gardens area. So we're going to watch that as well as we head into your next hour. We're going to keep a chance of rain here going through at least 9 o'clock or so. After that, maybe a few lingering showers through at least noon. Things will be looking pretty decent for this afternoon as the clouds, for the most part, will start to clear out here. Might take a little longer for places like Pullman or Lewiston. The clearing skies will help us cool off significantly tonight compared to what we have seen in recent mornings. 55 for this afternoon for a high in Spokane. It was only 49 in the city yesterday. So this is going to be a bit of a warm up, and a little bit of sunshine always helps with that. 56 in Coeur d'Alene, 52 today in Pullman. We're at 60 today in Moses Lake. Omak hits 63. We'll be in the mid-50s across much of North Idaho in the Panhandle. For tonight, this is the big thing here. This is a widespread freeze. We're going to be down to the mid-20s in Colville. Upper 20s across the northern Panhandle. Upper 20s and low 30s around the I-90 corridor. I think we'll be a little bit warmer right around the lake here. So 33 for Coeur d'Alene, 31 for Spokane, right at freezing as well. We got a freeze watch up for the Moses Lake and Omak areas, both of those 31, 32. And then we'll be just in the kind of frost zone, the top end of the frost zone in the LC Valley. So if we look into Coeur d'Alene, we will be in kind of the frost zone here, 36 and below, starting at around 2 a.m. And we will likely end up in that 33, 34 range here, right about 6 or 7 o'clock. Looking into the Spokane area, it will get a little bit cooler. And so we'll spend a few hours right around freezing before popping up there with some additional sunshine for tomorrow in the mid-morning. Hey, we're back up to 70 degrees by the end of this week. More dry conditions continuing. Breezy conditions cool us back down for the weekend.
15: A fun little fall roller coaster continues.
16: Yeah. So, yeah, there's still a little bit of warm weather out there, but you can definitely see things are definitely trending in that cooler direction here now for the middle of this month.
14: All right, Matt, thank you so much. Good morning, Northwest. Time right now is 5:55.
15: A new tool aimed at helping students get ready for college is powered by artificial intelligence. How OpenAI wants to use the software to get high school students ready for the lecture halls after the break.
14: Well, thanks so much for starting your day with us here on Good Morning Northwest. Taking a live look outside to kick off our Monday morning. We'll see you after the break.
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14: Welcome back. Your time right now is 5:57. Here's a look at what's new on Good Morning Northwest. An artificial intelligence company brings an organizing tool to students applying to colleges. OpenAI says it will soon release College Planner to its ChatGPT for Teens learning and study tool system.
15: OpenAI says the new planner option helps students manage the practical steps of the college application process and leaves the personal work of where to apply to students and their families. College Planner handles application requirements, deadlines, tasks to do, and financial aid available based on where students want to go. And it puts it all into one plan. Students can ask questions about applying to schools, update their progress, and see what remains for tasks. The initial offering is for high school students in grades 10 through 12 wanting to attend a four-year college.
14: Well, a horror flick snags a top spot at the box office in its debut weekend. According to studio estimates, Other Mommy pulled in $27.5 million and it sits atop of the domestic box office despite receiving some negative reviews from critics and audiences. The film is starring Jessica Chastain and had a production budget of $19 million. Meanwhile, Verity placed second at the box office with $11.5 million over the weekend. And coming in third was Resident Evil, earning $8.4
15: million. Well, a fun spin on a beloved birthday treat is coming to Taco Bell. Taco Bell and dessert and bakery shop company Milk Bar are again teaming up to introduce the new Milk Bar Birthday Cake Empanada. The empanada has cake batter flavored filling, pink frosting, and rainbow sprinkles, all served in custom packaging. And if you have a birthday coming up soon, Taco Bell Rewards members are celebrating while the empanada is on the menu. You may be able to score one for free. The new party treat will debut at participating Taco Bell locations nationwide beginning this Thursday.
14: Looks so good.
15: I'm not a big birthday cake fan.
14: So maybe the apple one is more your...
15: Caramel apple empanada. Woo, that's good. Well, a new season of Broadway Spokane kicks off this week.
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0: Now on Good Morning Northwest, President Trump making a deal with Russia over the weekend to buy diesel. Why both sides of the aisle plan to block the deal before it can go into effect.
1: We got clouds and some showers here to start off our week. I'll show you when we'll dry out and when we are watching for freezing temperatures.
2: And the wreckage from a missing plane in Okanagan County is found. What investigators know this morning and the names of the people who died in the crash. That's live on KXY Plus and 4 News Now. You're watching Good Morning Northwest. Thanks for starting your day with us. I'm Natalie Grant.
0: And I'm Rob King. Today is Monday, October 12th. And let's send things over to meteorologist Matt Gray, who's in with your first alert forecast.
1: Yeah, and we are waking up to some showery conditions here this morning as the storm system that came in over the weekend, as you could probably tell by the cloudiness yesterday, just kind of refuses to go away here. And so we have mountain snow. We've got some valley rain that's pushing directly into the I-90 corridor here this morning. So we've seen the occasional shower. It's actually been raining for a decent bit of the morning so far around Coeur d'Alene. And it looks like we are going to be seeing more parts of Kootenai County pick up some of this rain. Heaviest rain now down in the Rockford and Fairfield area. We're seeing rain around Cheney. We saw some rain in the last half hour around the south side of Spokane. Particularly, I want to show you this here. So now, after being dry for a good part of the morning, post-fall, starting to see this steadier rain begin to move in the darker green colors. And so in Raftrum, we're going to see this here as well as the kind of upper end of this area of rain continues to surge in this direction, eventually moving out towards Hauser Lake, Newman Lake, and Mount Spokane, where they'll see likely a little bit more dusting of snow there at the top of Mount Spokane later this morning. All right, planning for your day here. We will continue to see a chance for a little bit of showery weather, at least through about 7 or 7:30. Not quite sure that we'll see that last past 8 o'clock, but there'll still be about a 20 to 30% chance. Once we get into the late morning, things are going to start to clear up a little bit. And so as we head towards lunch, we will start to finally see some sunshine. It was pretty hard to find yesterday. Temperatures will stay in the upper 30s to low 40s, pretty close to wherever you are right now as you're waking up. That is where you're going to stay for the most part for the next few hours. As we look beyond the morning and into your late afternoon and overnight, it will be a little bit warmer than it was yesterday, but we're also going to have a much better chance tonight for freezing temperatures. We'll show you a chilly Tuesday morning forecast coming up.
2: Matt, thank you.
0: In news around the nation this morning, President Trump claims he brokered an energy ceasefire between Russia and Ukraine in his attempt to lower record-high diesel prices.
2: But soon after that announcement was made, Russia launched several attacks on Ukraine, killing dozens of civilians. ABC's Karen Hwaz in D.C. this morning with those details.
3: This morning, President Trump is facing backlash after saying it's time for Ukraine to get a new president, suggesting Volodymyr Zelensky has not done enough to end his country's war with Russia.
4: I suggest they get a new leader who can make a deal.
3: President Trump blames Zelensky for causing higher diesel prices. Trump lashing out after Zelensky slammed Trump's decision to lift sanctions to buy Russian diesel.
5: If they want energy, we are open for this. Don't attack us. Don't kill our children. We will stop attack your diesel.
3: But last year, Trump actually condemned other countries for buying Russian oil, saying they were funding Putin's war.
6: They're buying oil and gas from Russia while they're fighting Russia. Think of it. They're funding the war against themselves.
3: Now President Trump claims he got Russia and Ukraine to agree to a ceasefire, touting that it could help lower diesel prices. But soon after the ceasefire announcement, Russia attacked several Ukrainian sites. This woman witnessed two missiles aimed at the thermal power plant hit an orphanage, saying Ukrainians feel betrayed. Now, President Trump's 180, allowing the U.S. to buy Russian diesel, has lawmakers from both parties vowing to block the plan. Critics say Trump may be breaking a law because he didn't consult Congress first.
7: Please, please spare me any blame on the Ukrainian people and President Zelensky. They're fighting for their lives, and Vladimir Putin wants to literally freeze them to death in the coming months.
3: Russia hasn't commented on Trump's claim of an energy ceasefire. With the midterm elections just 3 weeks away, a new poll finds the number one issue for voters is cost of living. Karen Hua, ABC News, Washington.
2: Well, looking ahead to Election Day next month, the race for Washington's 5th congressional seat will be decided on November 3rd. A Democratic organization says this seat is up for grabs, despite Republicans controlling it for the last three decades. many people in Spokane say they want elected leaders prioritizing the high cost of living. Democratic candidate Camilla Conroy says that Congress should be responsible for renegotiating trade agreements with other countries to reduce prices for Americans.
8: That's something that Congress could do something about by ending the trade chaos, returning to the agreed upon trade regime that we had prior to April 2025.
2: Her opponent, incumbent Republican Michael Baumgartner, says that fixing supply and demand issues will lower that cost of living.
9: The way to bring down costs is to increase supply of whatever you want to purchase, whether it's housing, food, gas. Increase the supply, that brings down costs. And we're doing a lot of that at the national level.
2: Gartner also believes in creating more oil refineries in the U.S. to help boost supply. Conroy says ending the war on Iran quickly would help lower gas prices, but Baumgartner says it's more important to prevent Iran from acquiring a nuclear weapon. Now, you'll hear much more from each of these candidates on Thursday of this week. That's when they'll be debating at the Spokane Rotary Club, and we will be streaming that debate live on KXOY Plus. It all starts at noon. Well, the search for a missing plane and its two passengers in Okanagan County concluded last night.
0: Search and rescue teams from Washington State Department of Transportation found aircraft wreckage near Tenasket. The pilot, 61-year-old Nicholas Grachinen, and his passenger, Jim Merrick, were found dead inside. They were flying a 1960

0: lost communication with Seattle Air Center Traffic Control. So the pilot's daughter contacted the Okanagan County Sheriff's Office to report the missing plane and its occupants. WatchDOT crews found the wreckage around 4:30 yesterday afternoon with help from the Confederated Tribes of the Colville Reservation. The families have been notified of yesterday's finding, and in a statement, WatchDOT says they extend sincere condolences to the families and loved ones of those who lost their lives. Your Good Morning Northwest time is 6:10.
1: We're checking back in with meteorologist Matt Gray this morning. And Matt, we have snow. Wow.
0: Look out.
2: Yeah. Yes, at Lookout Pass, Rob. Thank you. Thank you. It is snowing and blowing at Lookout Pass here this morning. So far, it doesn't look like anything's sticking to the road, at least for the moment, but we'll keep an eye on it for you this morning here. Also seeing some snow over 4th of July Pass as we continue to track this early morning wet weather moving through the inland northwest.
3: And temperatures are getting cooler, which may mean more time indoors, but that doesn't have to mean being less active. Coming up, details on an NHL street hockey program working to keep kids moving throughout the late fall and early winter months after the break.
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0: 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That way, all of our top stories will be delivered right to your phone. The Bureau of Reclamation says Yakima Basin irrigation demands will be fully met through October 20th.
1: The final water supply forecast for the 2026 irrigation season shows reservoir storage to start the month stood at just over 210,000 acre-feet, about 20% full and 66% of average. Meanwhile, September's precipitation was 145% of average, while water year precip was 113%. Officials say they're now reviewing hydrological conditions to guide winter planning and reservoir management. I'm John McKay on the PNWAG Network.
0: Oregon's Department of Fish and Wildlife needs hunters to help track deer and elk with chronic wasting disease. It's fatal for those animals. ODFW's Adam Baylor says testing locations are found across the state.
2: It takes about 10 minutes. We take a lymph node, and that tissue sample is sent to a lab here in Oregon, and those results then are posted online.
0: Now, hunters who pass the test location, you need to stop. They will also be entered into a drawing for a new rifle.
2: Courtesy of the Oregon Hunters Association, this year, any samples submitted will get the hunter entered into a drawing for a HOA 1500 223 caliber rifle.
0: Now, if hunters don't pass the test location, they can go to certain processors or taxidermists. They can also take the head to an ODFW office and make an appointment. Speaking of hunting, if you need firewood for hunting or camping this fall or maybe into the winter months, or maybe you just need some fuel to heat your home, USDA is stressing that it's important you
3: burn it where you buy it.
0: USDA's Dudley Hoskins says purchasing or cutting firewood near where you plan to burn it will help prevent the transport of invasive plant pests and diseases. For more from USDA, just check out PNWAG.net.
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7: All right, welcome back to Good Morning Northwest. It is 620, and we are keeping an eye on showers moving through the I-90 corridor here in your forecast this morning. So a good portion of Kootenai County seeing at least some form of rain, and up in the high mountains it's snow. We're seeing southern parts of Spokane County picking up some rain here as well. Taking a little zoom in. So we're going to see this first round of this kind of heavier wet weather push into the Rathdrum area pretty shortly. Hauser Lake will be soon to follow after that. If you're watching around East Farms or Liberty Lake, you've got rain coming your way too over the next few minutes, and it's going to stick around for a little bit. Heading further south, we've been watching this rain moving through the Cheney area, so that's going to continue right down I-90 towards the Fish Trap exit and Sprague eventually. Start to see some of this rain move in between Rosalia and Tico as well eventually. Although that wet weather is going to kind of pinwheel to the south across the Palouse and down towards the Rock Lake and Ewan area. Heading back towards the Silver Valley, basically once you kind of get uphill from Wallace headed towards Lookout Pass, you're likely to see at the very least a bit of a wintry mix that, of course, we've been showing you Lookout Pass this morning, which has been seeing quite a bit of actively falling snow. So as we fast forward towards 8:30, we still have showers, plenty of them still kind of hanging around Spokane County, Kootenai County, and Whitman County, and then eventually into Adams. As we head towards noon, we'll start to see things finally clear up a little bit here. as our long lingering storm system pushes out of the area. And that leaves us with sunshine for the afternoon and clear skies for the overnight. And that's going to drop us back down well into the 30s. So let's look at your temperatures. Right now we are in the 40s. We've got some clear spots like Winthrop and Colville, which are down into the 20s. So we're going to see a lot more of temperatures like that for tomorrow as opposed to what we're seeing further south, which is in the upper 30s and low 40s. Cool, but not cool enough for freezing conditions or snow or anything like that in lower elevations. It's going to be all rain here for this morning. In valleys and lowlands, high temperatures here, getting up into the mid-50s and low 60s here with a little bit of that sunshine. And then here are your lows for tonight. This is the big one here. Maybe a little delayed from what we were thinking late last week, but we still have it coming. 28 for Sandpoint, 33 for Coeur d'Alene, 31 in Spokane, upper 20s across the Palouse here, low 30s even in places like Moses Lake where there is a freeze watch because it is a little early still for Moses Lake to be seeing some freezing conditions. We're still at the kind of the upper end of that. Pretty normal to have a freeze about this time of the year, one of our first freezes for the Spokane area, so a little surprise there. But, hey, we warm up after tomorrow or after tonight. We'll be up around 70 degrees come Friday before we start cooling off again.
3: Well, that'll be nice. Good weekend, too.
7: Yeah. Oh, looking pretty decent, looking dry. So
3: take that sunshine wherever you can get it.
7: Yeah.
3: All right, Matt, thank you.
8: Good morning, Northwest. Time right now is 6:23.
3: There's a nail biter for the defending Super Bowl champs, and the Seahawks collapsed late in Sunday's NFC West showdown with San Francisco 49ers. Hear what head coach Mike McDonald had to say postgame. That's next in sports.
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11: 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The remarkable way one Spokane family is moving forward. Melissa Luck reports, Tuesday at 6 on 4 News Now.
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1: Welcome into sports. The Seahawks had their chances on Sunday, but a controversial finish sent the Niners home with a 32-29 win at Lumen Field. And Seahawks, again, were in this game, even led late, as we show you Sam Darnold finding Jaxon Smith in Jigba for a 16-yard touchdown. This gave Seattle a 23-21 lead at this point in the game. Then Deebo Samuel would cough the ball up, Seattle getting it back, able to kick a field goal following, extending their lead even further. But the Niners wouldn't go away that easily. Brock Purdy finding Brandon Cooks here for the go-ahead touchdown in the fourth quarter. The Niners added the two-point conversion onto their lead. Seattle had one final chance, down three, but on fourth down, Cooper Kupp was ruled short of the line to gain. The call ended the game and left the Hawks on the wrong side of a tough 32-29 loss. It was a close one there. As we show you one more time, did Kupp extend enough? I don't know. You be the judge. The refs said no. After the game, head coach Mike McDonald spoke to the media. Here's what he had to say.
2: We're disappointed. I think our guys played hard. We stuck together. I think we got a tough team. I think we're a connected team. But in terms of playing like complementary football the way that we want to play here as Seahawks and become the team that we want to become, we're not there yet. So good news is we have a game in 4 days that we can move forward and learn from and try to grow from. So
1: the Hawks will be back in action Thursday night taking on the Denver Broncos. And talking to some soccer now, after clinching a spot in the postseason just last week, the Velocity picked up a 2-0 road win on Sunday night over defending champs 1 Knoxville. Siobhan John Brown opened the scoring in the 18th minute, giving Velocity the early lead. Then the 62nd minute, Nico Brett finds the back of the net to double Spokane's advantage. Velocity shuts out 1 Knoxville to move to 15-5-8 on the season. Now just 2 points back of fourth place in a home postseason match. And the Velocity will return home for a match with Greenville on Wednesday. We caught with head coach Lee Viedman earlier this week to talk about the team's success making the playoffs over the last 3 years.
3: Yeah, it's huge. It's huge. It's not just huge for us as a club, but also the community as well. It's a standard that we want to set where we are a consistent playoff team year on year, and that's kind of the minimum standard that we want to set. That started off in 24. Nobody expected us to do it, but we set that standard and of course went all the way into the final. And from that first year, and seeing what we could do as a club and a team, it just enabled us to realign our goals for year two and year three.
1: The Velocity, again, making the most out of year three. They'll be in the playoffs once again, and they'll be home on Wednesday night. That's all the time we have here for sports. We'll have plenty for you guys throughout the week, but we'll be right back here on 4 News Now.
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5: Well, bad news for the controversial taxpayer-funded ads for President Trump. A federal judge now ordering that none of those ads can air. Here are the judge's reasoning for this decision. It's coming up.
4: And legal trouble for the press on the horizon. The DOJ now investigating if the decision to stop White House coverage constitutes an antitrust law violation. We'll be right back.
6: 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The Dow Jones closed on Friday at 51,655 points, the S&P 500 ended the day at 7,810, and the NASDAQ closed at 27,365 points. 10-year treasuries are at 5.2%. Now taking a look at commodities, crude oil's trading at about $91 a barrel. The price of gold is at $4,220 an ounce, while silver is at $61 an ounce. Soft white wheat is quoted at $6.50 a bushel. Hecla Mining is trading at $17. And finally, Microsoft stock is trading at $535 a share. Learn how to retire with Altmaier by joining Dave on Altmaier Financial Radio. Here this Saturday at 7 a.m. and Sunday at 9:30 a.m. and 2 p.m. Reporting to you from Altmaier Financial Group in Spokane and Coeur d'Alene for 920 News Now. Have a great morning.
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5: You are online this morning. The Department of Justice investigating whether the White House television press pool's decision to stop covering President Trump violated antitrust laws. Now, last month, the television pool consisting of five broadcasters, ABC, CBS, CNN, Fox, and NBC, suspended coverage of the president after the administration barred CNN and MS Now and Politico from the White House. The administration said covering the president was a, quote, privilege, not a right. The news outlets sued the administration, saying the action violated the First Amendment. A judge lifted that ban after granting three news organizations a reprieve, which is in effect until tomorrow.
4: A federal judge in New York is ordering President Trump to cancel any remaining television commercials funded by taxpayer money. A U.S. district judge sided with a coalition that challenged the ads, calling them an illegal misuse of funds. The order comes as the Justice Department claimed the ad campaign was ending soon. The White House did not immediately respond to the order.
5: Well, an AI model developed by Anthropic called Claude submitted a false tip about a murder case to Philadelphia police. Anthropic said that Claude Haiku 4.5 model was tasked with completing assignments on random websites and landed on the unsolved murder page and sent in its own tip. Police said that the alert was detected as spam and never actually made it to the Crime Center inbox. So far, it's not believed that the AI model gained any unauthorized access to the police department or compromised any investigation data.
4: Pope Leo says he will undergo surgery. Speaking at St. Peter's Square Sunday, the Pope announced that doctors will remove a recently discovered lung nodule. The Pope said the nodule is at a very early stage, and he's following the advice of his doctors to have it surgically removed. A Vatican spokesperson clarifying that the procedure was scheduled for early next week. His recovery expected to take about a week, and the Pope is 71 years old. Good morning, Northwest. Thanks for starting your day with us. I'm Rob King.
5: Natalie Grant. Today is Monday, October 12th. Let's get right on over to meteorologist Matt Gray. He's taking a look at our forecast today. And Matt, some places are seeing snow.
9: Yeah, how about in the passes here? We've got some active falling snow here. You can see kind of the little frosty dusting there in some of the grassy surfaces around 4th of July Pass here. Wet roads, though, at 4th of July. You head up, though, about 1,700 feet or so and to Lookout Pass. And, yes, we have sticking snow out on the roads here. So anywhere past Wallace on I-90 up to Lookout Pass, you may run into snow accumulations, and certainly by the time you get up to the head of the pass, you will. You want to make sure that you are being really careful here this morning. Some slick and slushy conditions developing there. 4th of July Pass, and it's a little snow in kind of the shoulders right here on your screen. We've got rain all the way down I-90 into Coeur d'Alene, raining in Post Falls, some lighter rain around the Rathdrum area, and some heavier rain that's now begun to push into Liberty Lake on the Washington side of the state line. We've also got a little bit of rain around the Moran Prairie and Grand Lowe's Prairie areas on the south side of Spokane, trying to push back in. If you're in the Eagle Ridge neighborhood, you saw some rain earlier. You're about to see a little bit more. North side of Spokane, dry for the time being, but we're going to keep an eye on these showers up towards Rathdrum, see if they can hold themselves together across the mountains and bring some rain to North Spokane later on. Plenty of activity on the south side of Spokane. Cheney's been getting some rain. Spangle's been getting some rain here. And we've had some showers moving through the Palouse as well. Already had some wet roads as you head out the door in Pullman and Moscow. We'll track these showers for the rest of your morning and talk about some chilly temperatures coming tonight after this.
4: All right, Matt, thank you. Well, some snow and colder weather is here, and fall sports seasons are winding down. For parents of active kids, that may bring a big question. What's next?
5: Spokane's Youth Sports Association has several programs starting this November to help kids stay active and engaged through the colder months. Our Alexander Koniart's live in studio with us this morning with those details on one of the newest programs that's offered. Good morning.
10: Good morning. Well, this winter, SYSA is bringing back its NHL Street Hockey League, an opportunity for kids to get introduced to hockey without the pressure often associated with the sport. Throughout the program, kids will learn the basics of the fast-paced, action-packed game. The street hockey program is open to 3rd through 6th graders eager to learn more about the sport. The program is made possible through a national NHL soccer hockey initiative designed to reduce barriers for kids who want to give hockey a try.
11: Because obviously with regular ice hockey, you got to be able to skate. You got to have somewhere to skate. The equipment's expensive. So NHL wants to make sure kids just get exposure and get a chance to try it out. And that's what SYSA is all about too, is right, eliminating barriers, getting kids involved.
10: Highlight for kids who participate in last year's program was getting to meet Boomer, the Spokane Chiefs mascot. Kids who participate this year will also have a chance to win free tickets to a Chiefs game. Each session is an hour long and split into 30 minutes of skills work and 30 minutes of scrimmaging. Kids are asked to bring athletic shoes, clothes, a labeled water bottle, and a mouth guard is recommended as well. Now, the program costs $105. However, SYSA does offer financial assistance to those who need it, which can reduce the cost by 50%. All sessions will take place at the Warehouse on Hamilton. The dates are right there on your screen for the sessions. It's on November 7th, 14th, 21st, and then December 5th and 12th. Registration for the program closes on October 15th, which is this Thursday. Kids will get an official NHL street hockey jersey that's handed out during the first session, and then all necessary hockey equipment like floor hockey sticks will be provided as well. You can find the link to sign up on our website at kxly.com. In studio this morning, Alexandra Cohen-Yartz for News Now.
12: Alexandra, thank you. Part of Pines Road in Spokane Valley will be fully closed this week so crews can finish paving the new Pines Road alignment. The road will be closed between Marabu Parkway and East Trent Avenue beginning just after midnight Wednesday morning. The city says this closure will allow construction crews to finish the paving and create a new access point to Trent Elementary. Drivers exiting or accessing Trent Avenue are urged to take University Road or Sullivan Road during the closure. The road is planned to reopen on Monday, October 19th. The Downtown Spokane Partnership is kicking off Fall Cleanup Week today.
5: Now this week, Long Push celebrates civic pride while preparing downtown for a busy fall season. Today is the Sidewalk Sweep Day, where volunteers will clean up our public walkways throughout the city. Tomorrow is Alley Day. It's taking a focus to brightening up our city's alleys. The cleanup goes all the way through Friday, and here's everything the group has planned this week. They're still looking for some helping hands if you want to give back. As you can see, different themes for every day here. And if you want to sign up, the details are on the Downtown Spokane Partnership. It's on their website. Today is Indigenous Peoples Day, and Spokane is offering you a break at the parking meter for the holiday.
12: On-street parking meters and kiosks will be free, but just keep in mind the regular rules, including time limits, still apply. City of Spokane offices, however, are open as usual. Garbage, recycling, and food and yard waste curbside services will also proceed on a normal schedule.
5: Good morning, Northwest. Time right now is 6:39.
12: Let's check back in with meteorologist Matt Gray this morning, where the passes are getting snow and some other areas look like getting rain.
13: Yeah, so we have had some showers in the Pullman and Moscow area this morning. We want to make sure we don't forget about you. I know a lot of the rain's coming in around Coeur d'Alene, for example, but want to head further to the south. A little bit of wet roads here, but it looks like things are drying out for the moment. In Moscow, we've got some more hours of showers. Hours of showers. That's a good one. That's a good band name. We got to start that. Coming up in your forecast.
5: Well, two major storms are leaving behind damage across the country right now. A look at recovery from Hurricane Isaias in the east and Tropical Storm Rachel on the west coast. That's after the break.
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9: Here in the Spokane area, we've got showers going on in other parts of the region and bouncing snow out there as well. 41, as I mentioned before. So we may drop to the 30s briefly, but most of us staying in the 40s here in the I-90 corridor for the morning with a chance of rain for the next few hours. By the afternoon, things are looking a lot different. We've got some sunshine. We have temperatures in the 50s. We were only in the 40s yesterday for highs, so that is going to feel pretty decent. A nice little afternoon. Still below average for our temperatures, and then because of the clear skies, we will be very chilly late tonight.
10: Matt, thank you. The remnants of dual tropical storms are slamming communities on both U.S. coasts this morning. On the East Coast, remnants of Hurricane Isaias are causing heavy rain, winds, even isolated tornadoes as the system starts to move inland.
12: And at least four people were killed in Isaias storm-related deaths. On the West Coast, remnants of Tropical Storm Rachel threatening flooding rainfall for southern Nevada, including Las Vegas, southwest Utah, and northwest Arizona. Jen Sullivan tracking the effects of both storms.
26: Two tropical storms saturating communities on both the east and west coasts over the weekend, causing coastal flooding, fierce winds, and heavy rains. On the east coast, remnants of Hurricane Isaias spawning tornadoes, this one captured on camera in Georgia. The storm carving out a path of destruction in several southern states.
27: Debris hit the house. We actually got a part of a board stuck into the side of the house.
26: Isaias made landfall near Destin, Florida late Friday as a Category 2 hurricane, packing 110 mile per hour winds, tearing down trees and power lines, and dumping several inches of rain across the Gulf Coast.
28: We are going to submit a disaster declaration once we get the data from the counties.
26: The remnants of Isaias still producing soaking rain along the northeast Sunday. Water spilling onto this roadway in Chimney Rock, North Carolina, where heavy rains triggered flash flood warnings Sunday. The winds powerful enough to overturn several cars in this parking lot, including this semi-truck in Fayetteville. The winds toppling trees and power lines in multiple communities. And over on the West Coast, Tropical Storm Rachel making landfall Saturday in soaking Southern California.
29: We were sandbagging frantically.
26: The remnants of the storm pummeling Phoenix, Arizona. The winds causing a dust storm Saturday with wind advisories in effect through Sunday. I'm Jen Sullivan reporting.
12: Well, checking back in on our local forecast now, obviously not to that level, but we're getting a little bit of wet weather around the region.
10: A little excitement this morning.
9: Yeah, several of our communities picking up a little bit of rain here, and there is a little bit of snow up in those mountain passes. So let's take a look again. If you have I-90 in your travel plans, it's not just construction you're going to run into over Lookout Pass this morning. No, you are going to run into some slick, wet, slushy roads here, so be careful as we see the after effects of those snow showers, which has since moved on from the pass this morning. Your forecast, it's a little chilly. It's a little rainy when we come back.
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9: Welcome back to Good Morning Northwest. It is 6:49. Temperatures are in the low 40s. We're seeing some actually darkening skies here again over Spokane as we get ready for potentially some more showers to move through the downtown area and across other parts of the city. As you can see, wet roads and low slung cloud cover and showers still hanging around over Coeur d'Alene. As we continue to watch this area of wet weather, a push across the region. A couple of bands, one right there south of Spokane, the other one near the Colfax area. So let's show you over the last couple of hours how things have been moving. So we're starting to see some rain now push into the valley here. So pretty soon, almost everybody along the I-90 corridor is going to be picking up some rain. I think it's only a matter of time before we are back in the rain in the heart of Spokane. Certainly a lot rainier as you head further south, although I think some of this is the radar picking up that melting snow. It can often produce stronger returns on the radar here. So it's probably not raining as heavily as what the radar depicts there, but it just goes to show you that, hey, there's quite a bit of moisture up there, even as the snow melts to rain. All right, looking here at some lighter showers, kind of moving through the Fallon area, headed up towards Palouse and Potlatch. Colfax, you'll likely get a little bit of light rain here as well as we head into the beginning of the 7 o'clock hour. This stream of showers, basically right along the I-90 corridor, continuing through at least the end of your commute time. I think we'll start to see things improve as we get closer to noon, but around the Palouse and even out towards Adams County, we may see a couple of showers linger into the very beginning of your afternoon. Clear skies tonight means cool temperatures, not just cool, freezing temperatures. Here's your planner for the rest of the day. Keep that chance of rain going. We'll stay here in the 30s and 40s. We'll be in the 50s with some sunshine for this afternoon. So looking like a great way to end our day on this Monday here. Here are your lows for tonight. This is the big thing. It is going to be chilly tomorrow morning, so you want to make sure that you are dressed a little bit warmer than you are as you head out the door today. And it's going to take some time to get the car warmed up, things like that. So that's what we're looking at for your Tuesday morning. Here's an example for Coeur d'Alene. Don't necessarily think of downtown. We're going to get towards freezing. A lot of other places are, but we'll spend some time in the frost zone. For those of you still trying to keep some plants going, definitely going to be a little bit chillier around Spokane as we'll spend some time either at freezing or a little below freezing. Could see a few spots around the city down to around 29 or so tomorrow morning. But hey, if that's not your cup of tea, well, maybe a Friday with some partly cloudy skies and 70 degrees is, as we see a little warming trend for the rest of this week. We'll be right back with your morning sprint on this Monday.
5: 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The Dow Jones has gained 170 points to 51,825. The S&P 500 is up 10 to 7,820. And the NASDAQ is down 10 points to 27,355. 10-year treasuries are at 5.2%. Taking a look at commodities, crude oil's trading at $93 a barrel. The price of gold is at $4,195 an ounce, while silver is at $60 an ounce. Soft white wheat's quoted at $6.50 a bushel. And finally, Meta stock has gained about $22 this morning and is now trading at $740 a share. Learn how to retire with Altmaier by visiting altmaierfinancial.com, where you can find times this weekend to join Dave on Altmaier Financial Radio. 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Have a great morning.
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8: For the past 79 years, Washington State promised pensions were protected from taxes. Then Olympia passed an income tax and erased that protection from every public retiree. They didn't stop at pensions. Social Security has no named protections either. Why would they do that if they aren't coming after our retirements? 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
11: 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Every paycheck I paid into my own pension, the state made a promise never to tax that pension. This year, they broke that promise, one sentence deep in the income tax bill. Please join me in voting yes on Initiative 645 to restore retirement protection.
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12: It's 6:55, time to get you ready to take on your Monday in the morning sprint.
10: The search for a missing plane and two passengers in Okanagan County concluded last night.
12: Search and rescue teams from the Washington State Department of Transportation found aircraft wreckage near Tenasket. The pilot, 61-year-old Nicholas Gratchinen, and his passenger, Jim Merrick, were found dead inside. They were flying a 1976 Piper Cub plane going from British Columbia to Grangeville, Idaho. At some point, Gratchinen lost communication with Seattle Air Traffic Control. So the pilot's daughter contacted the Okanagan County Sheriff's Office to report the missing plane and its occupants. WSDOT crews found the wreckage around 4:30 yesterday afternoon with help from the Confederated Tribes of the Colville Reservation. Now, the families have been notified of yesterday's finding. And in a statement, WSDOT says they extend sincere condolences to the families and loved ones of those who lost their lives.
9: In your forecast, it's a little cloudy and a little rainy around parts of the inland northwest to start our day, but we'll be drying out and seeing more and more sunshine as the day goes on. By your evening, skies are clear, and that sets us up for our first freeze of the season in many areas, including around the Spokane area. We're expecting a low tonight of around 32.
10: Well, part of Pines Road in Spokane Valley will be fully closed this week so crews can finish paving the new Pines Road alignment. The road will be closed fully between Marabu Parkway and East Trent Avenue beginning just after midnight on Wednesday. The city says that this closure will allow construction crews to finish paving the new Pines Road alignment and create a new access point to Trent Elementary. No drivers exiting or accessing Trent Avenue are urged to take University Road or Sullivan Road during this closure. The road is planned to reopen on Monday, October 19th.
12: 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The week-long push celebrates civic pride while preparing downtown for a busy fall season. Today is Sidewalk Sweep Day. Volunteers will clean public walkways throughout the city. Tomorrow is Alley Day, taking the focus to brightening up the city's alley. And the cleanup goes all the way through Friday. And here's a look at what the group has planned this week. They are still looking for helping hands. If you want to help out, you can sign up on the Downtown Spokane Partnership website.
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1: From ABC News, I'm Chuck Severson. The Justice Department's gotten a search warrant for the home of a member of Congress in a criminal investigation. It's a Democratic Congresswoman's place, Minnesota's Ilhan Omar, in the Washington area. Search this morning, says a Justice spokesperson. Not clear if she was there. Sources tell ABC News the action relates to Omar's immigration paperwork. Omar has been a central political target for the administration and his broader efforts to cast the Somali community as criminal and un-American. President Trump declaring in an online post that he brokered what he called an energy ceasefire between Ukraine and Russia. But Ukrainian President Zelensky speaking this morning says,
2: it was clear that Putin does not read through social.
1: Because not long after the Trump announcement, there were new Russian attacks on Ukrainian energy facilities. Vladimir Putin's news secretary this morning basically saying there's nothing to report. Lots of damage, some of it major destruction after the hurricane that hit the Gulf Coast this weekend and traveled, weakened, north as thunderstorms and tornadoes.
3: Thank God these are just material possessions that insurance will cover and me and my dog are okay, but man, oh man, it's pretty tough.
1: Eric Grubbs in North Carolina after parts of the ex-hurricane blew over a tree that wrecked his house. Storm surge from what was Tropical Storm Rachel has been damaging structures along the Southern California coastline, says ABC News chief meteorologist Ginger Z.
4: The big waves, the coastal flooding, the damage at a lot of these coastal places, and this is just the beginning, right? We've already had several of these erosion issues because of southern swells.
1: At least 20 people have died at the main international airport in Saudi Arabia's capital after Iranian-backed Houthi rebels attacked it over the weekend. President Trump now telling ABC News that the U.S. may join Saudi attacks on the Houthis. You're listening to ABC News.
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1: A new snapshot on the main issue for half the voters polled, ABC's Wayne Cabot.
7: Telling a Reuters Ipsos poll, it's the cost of living, the main thing driving 50% of us to vote in the midterms. Specifically, health care, the top thing we want Congress to prioritize. Then gasoline, food, and housing. On those things, voters trust Democrats over Republicans by double digits.
1: The Vatican says during a regular checkup, docs discovered a lump on Pope Leo's lung early, and it has not spread. Surgery is scheduled for this week. Nearly 2 million children between the ages of 6 months and almost 5 years old are suffering from or are expected to suffer from acute malnutrition in Somalia. This is an analysis by an outfit called the Integrated Food Security Phase Classification. It says over 400,000 Somali children are at risk of dying from hunger. In this case, it wasn't just the Sitner that hit the OnlyFans.
8: Sheena Sitner says she worked as a substitute teacher in suburban St. Louis, making about $125 a day. To make extra money, the 42-year-old mother of three says she and her husband posted adult videos on OnlyFans. But she says last month, a teacher at her son's school found the page, resulting in her suspension. And Sitner told the Rizzuto show she now faces termination.
9: People are so worried about what other people do outside of their own job.
8: She says the real problem is the pay.
1: ABC's Hannah Bata. Chuck Severson, ABC News.
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12: Trump making a deal with Russia over the weekend to buy diesel. Why both sides of the aisle plan to block the deal before it can go into effect.
13: And we have some clouds and North Idaho showers out there to start our week. When we'll dry out and when we're watching for freezing temperatures.
14: And the wreckage from a missing plane in Okanagan County is now found. We'll tell you what investigators know and names of the people who died in this crash. Live on KXY Plus and 4 News Now, you're watching Good Morning Northwest. Thanks for starting your day with us. I'm Natalie Grant.
12: And I'm Rob King. Today is Monday. It's October 12th. And let's start things off with meteorologist Matt Gray, who's in with your first alert forecast.
13: All right. And the storm system that came in over the weekend has just kind of refused to exit the area quietly. And so we have some more showers that we're tracking around the region this morning, including a little bit of mountain snow out there around the I-90 corridor. So I want to zoom in here and show you what's going on. We've got a couple of showers trying to work their way towards the Spokane area. We've got rain right now in Coeur d'Alene and then around the Silver Valley into the Plummer area, southern parts of Spokane County like Fairfield, and then down into St. Mary's. We're seeing a little bit of rain. So some light showers happening right now, generally from Orchard Prairie down through the Phelps Field area and around the east side of Spokane. So Vista Stadium there, Apple Way, down towards the Glen Rose Prairie. You might run into a little sprinkle here if you are up and out early this morning. Then as we head towards the Coeur d'Alene area, once again, oh, this is pretty light here. But you get up on to, say, 4th of July Pass, you'll see at the very least what appears to be a little bit of a winter mix. As we've been looking at the cameras, you can see nothing sticking at the moment here. It's still a little bit warm for that, but you can definitely see there's a thickness to the precipitation here on the camera. So at the very least, some sort of rain snow mix there at about 3,000 feet. Temperatures right now are in the 40s down in the valleys and lowlands. A lot warmer than we thought it was going to be here this morning. We thought we would see a lot more of these numbers, and we will. Places like Colville down to 28. Tonight, it'll be a lot chillier across the region. That's coming up.
12: Matt, thank you. In news around the nation this morning, President Trump claims he brokered an energy ceasefire between Russia and Ukraine in his attempt to lower record-high diesel prices.
14: But soon after that announcement, Russia launched several attacks on Ukraine, killing dozens of civilians. ABC's Karen Hua is in Washington, D.C. this morning with those details.
15: This morning, President Trump is facing backlash after saying it's time for Ukraine to get a new president, suggesting Volodymyr Zelensky has not done enough to end his country's war with Russia.
16: I suggest they get a new leader who can make a deal.
15: President Trump blames Zelensky for causing higher diesel prices. Trump lashing out after Zelensky slammed Trump's decision to lift sanctions to buy Russian diesel.
17: If they want energy supply, we are open for this. Don't attack us. Don't kill our children. We will stop attack your diesel.
15: But last year, Trump actually condemned other countries for buying Russian oil, saying they were funding Putin's war.
18: They're buying oil and gas from Russia while they're fighting Russia. Think of it. They're funding the war against themselves.
15: Now President Trump claims he got Russia and Ukraine to agree to a ceasefire, touting that it could help lower diesel prices. But soon after the ceasefire announcement, Russia attacked several Ukrainian sites. This woman witnessed two missiles aimed at the thermal power plant hit an orphanage, saying Ukrainians feel betrayed. Now President Trump's 180 allowing the U.S. to buy Russian diesel has lawmakers from both parties vowing to block the plan. Critics say Trump may be breaking a law because he didn't consult Congress first.
19: Please, please spare me any blame on the Ukrainian people and President Zelensky. They're fighting for their lives, and Vladimir Putin wants to literally freeze them to death in the coming months.
15: Russia hasn't commented on Trump's claim of an energy ceasefire. With the midterm elections just 3 weeks away, a new poll finds the number one issue for voters is cost of living. Karen Hua, ABC News, Washington.
14: And looking ahead to Election Day next month, the race for Washington's 5th congressional seat will be decided on November 3rd. A Democratic organization says this seat is still up for grabs, despite Republicans controlling it for the last three decades. Now, many people in Spokane want elected leaders prioritizing the high cost of living as well. Democratic candidate Camilla Conroy says that Congress should be responsible for renegotiating trade agreements with other countries that will reduce prices for these Americans.
20: that's something that Congress could do something about by ending the trade chaos, returning to the agreed upon trade regime that we had prior to April 2025.
14: And her opponent, incumbent Michael Republican Michael Baumgartner, says that fixing supply and demand issues will lower the cost of living.
21: The way to bring down costs is to increase supply.

0: The way to bring down costs is to increase supply of whatever you want to purchase, whether it's housing, food, gas. Increase the supply. That brings down costs. And again, we're doing a lot of that at the national level.
1: Now, Baumgartner also believes in creating more oil refineries in the U.S. to help boost supply. Conroy says ending the war in Iran quickly would help lower those gas prices, but Baumgartner says it's more important to prevent Iran from acquiring a nuclear weapon. And you'll hear more from both of these candidates this Thursday when they debate at the Spokane Rotary Club, and we'll be streaming that debate live on KXLY Plus. That starts at noon. Again, it's this Thursday. Well, the search for a missing plane and its two passengers in Okanagan County concluded last night.
2: Search and rescue teams from the Washington State Department of Transportation found aircraft wreckage near Tenasket. The pilot, 61-year-old Nicholas Gratchinen, and his passenger, Jim Merrick, were found dead inside. They were flying a 1976 Piper Cub plane going from British Columbia to Grangeville, Idaho. At some point, Gratchinen lost communication with Seattle Air Center Traffic Control. So the pilot's daughter contacted the Okanagan County Sheriff's Office to report the missing plane and its occupants. Watchdog crews found the wreckage around 4:30 yesterday afternoon with the help of the Confederated Tribes of the Colville Reservation. The families have been notified of yesterday's finding. In a statement, Watchdog says they extend sincere condolences to the families and loved ones of those who lost their lives. Your Good Morning Northwest time is 5:06.
1: Let's check back in with meteorologist Matt Gray this morning, taking a look outside today. Wherever this is.
3: The snow's flying on Lookout Pass
1: here.
3: Oh,
1: it's snowing.
4: No. Okay.
3: Yes.
4: Oh, no.
3: Yes, it is. All right. So, might have a little slushy situation up there in the Lookout Pass area as, this active weather just refusing to go away this morning. Expecting some changes that'll make it feel pretty chilly down in the valleys coming up in your forecast.
5: And speaking of these temperatures getting cooler, that might mean more time indoors. But it doesn't have to mean less time being active. Coming up, details on an NHL street hockey program working to keep kids moving throughout the late fall and winter months after the break.
2: More than 70 marathon runners were trapped by flooding this weekend in Utah. How authorities work to safely rescue them coming up.
1: Plus, a protest in Texas over the weekend followed an ICE officer running a man over during a traffic stop. We have the details on this incident and why people are so upset. It's coming up.
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3: Welcome back. Your time is 5:10. Here's a look at what's new on Good Morning Northwest. An investigation is underway into an Immigration and Customs Enforcement agent who crashed into a man with his SUV while attempting to make an arrest.
4: This happened Saturday in Houston, Texas, when investigators say the ICE agent was chasing a driver in a vehicle. Now, at some point, the driver and the passenger got out of the vehicle and ran. The ICE agent then tried to arrest them, and as the agent tried to box them in with his SUV, he hit the passenger. The agent called 911 for help, and the passenger was taken to the hospital for treatment. The driver escaped. Authorities say ICE had a warrant for the driver's arrest, and ICE took the passenger into custody for allegedly being in the country illegally as well.
3: Some ultramarathoners are safe from flooding. Stranded them along a course in Utah Saturday. Race organizer Destination Trail says an inaccessible path forced about 70 people to stay the night at an aid station. The rescued group includes runners and volunteers. Destination Trail says those stranded had food, water, and heated tents. The San Juan County Sheriff's Office says it assisted with ensuring their safety.
4: Well, oil production is gradually recovering in the Gulf of Mexico after shutdowns and evacuations caused by Hurricane Isaias. The Marine Minerals Administration reported that about Sunday midday, 58% of daily oil production in the Gulf was shut down. That's an improvement from the peak of 72% shut down on Friday afternoon and 69% on Saturday. Personnel are also returning to offshore production platforms that were evacuated ahead of the storm.
5: And let's plan your day here now. Some cloud cover sitting over Spokane, and we may occasionally see a little whisper of a sprinkle of rain here over the next few hours. We are going to gradually see conditions improve when it comes to sunshine. We did not see much sun at all yesterday, so it'll be nice to see that break out for the afternoon. We'll be in the 40s through the morning hours, and then finally, for the first time in over 24 hours, get back into the 50s for this afternoon. So look like a pretty nice end to our day. But with the clearing skies, will come fast falling temperatures during the overnight, and we will be seeing the potential for a freeze tomorrow morning.
4: All right, Matt, thank you so much. Well, temperatures starting to drop and fall sports are wrapping up, leaving many parents wondering what comes next.
3: Well, this fall, the Spokane Youth Soccer Association is bringing back its NHL Street Hockey League. It gives kids a chance to stay active, engaged, and try something new. Alexandra Coniarts is in studio this morning with details on what makes this different from your typical sports program.
6: Well, starting a new hobby or sport can be expensive. We've all been there. But the NHL Street Hockey Program League hopes to make this experience of starting something new more affordable for families here in the Inland Northwest. This year, the Spokane Youth Sports Association is bringing back the NHL Street Hockey Academy for its second year. The five-week program introduces kids to the fast-paced, action-packed world of street hockey. The NHL created the program to help reduce barriers for kids who want to try the sport, something SYSA also firmly believes in.
7: It's something that can be intimidating, right? I don't know how to skate or where I go to learn to skate, so it's really special because it's taken something that seems not quite as accessible and made it super accessible for them.
6: Now, the program runs through November and December. During each weekly session, kids will spend 30 minutes building skills focused on teamwork, movement, and stick handling, and that will then be followed by 30 minutes of scrimmaging against other kids. SYSA partners with the Spokane Chiefs for the program, meaning participants will get to meet the team's mascot, Boomer, at one of the practices, and you can receive free tickets to a Chiefs game. The program costs $105. However, SYSA does offer financial assistance to those who need it, which can reduce the cost by 50%. All sessions will take place at the warehouse on Hamilton. Sessions will be on November 11th, 14th, and 21st, and then December 5th and 12th. Registration for the program closes on October 15th, which is this Thursday. Athletes do not need any equipment to participate, just the basic athletic shoes and clothes. Kids will be placed on a team that's actually named after an NHL team and also receive an official NHL jersey, which organizers tell me is one of the highlights of the program. In studio this morning, Alexandra Cohen-Yartz, 4 News Now.
4: Alex, thank you so much. A fun way to get involved with something that's really different in our community.
3: And to get a jersey as part of it, that's pretty sweet. And you're constantly looking for things for the kids to do to, you know, keep things a little busier, not let them just kind of sit inside.
4: Yeah, exactly. All right. Well, we'll check back in with meteorologist Matt Gray this morning. Speaking of those changing temperatures.
3: Oh, yeah.
4: Matt.
3: It feels more like hockey weather.
4: I went to a hockey game over the weekend. I had a sweatshirt walking into the arena and... yeah, you could definitely tell the temperatures were changing out there.
8: It's a little chillier for sure over the course of the weekend. Kind of stabilizing here so far today. In fact, even getting a little warmer than we were over the weekend for this afternoon. Big crash, though, coming in for tonight as we see finally some clearing skies here by the end of this Monday. We will be right back with a chilly overnight forecast.
9: On the PNW Ag Network, I'm Glenn Vaughan. According to the Wall Street Journal, USDA and the Federal Trade Commission have launched a joint public inquiry into potential anti-competitive practices in ag equipment markets.
10: The agency said the effort is in response to complaints from farmers about barriers to purchasing equipment and getting repair services. Regulators are looking for information on whether manufacturers or dealers are restricting competition and how those practices may affect farmers, independent repair shops, as well as rural communities. The announcement weighed on equipment manufacturer stocks Thursday. According to Investing.com, shares of Deere & Company fell 5%, while CNH Industrial and AgCo, they declined 5.7% and 5.9% respectively. I'm Michael McDonald on the PNW Ag Network.
9: The American Farm Bureau is inviting farmers and ranchers from across the country to the AFBF convention in Charlotte, North Carolina, January 8th through the 13th. AFBF President Zibby Duvall.
11: We have more than a dozen educational workshops, some really exciting tours of North Carolina agriculture, engaging keynote speakers, and of course, our top-notch trade show. If that's not enough, we'll also have competitive events for our Young Farmers and Rancher program and a live pitch for the Ag Innovation Challenge Final Four.
9: And he added the convention is a great opportunity to come together as a Farm Bureau family.
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3: Welcome back to Good Morning Northwest. It is 5:18, and we are tracking some showers here this morning as the storm system that came in on the weekend. As you saw by all the cloudy skies yesterday and the chilly temperatures, just refuses to go away. But I think we're going to make some progress in that department as we go through the day today. So let's begin around the Spokane area, where we have a couple of little sprinkles kind of moving in through the southern parts of the Shadle Park area, Hilliard, as well as around Francis. We're also seeing a little bit of light rain on the east side of Francis. This is all going to be tracking out to the north of Airway Heights, at least for the time being. Looks like most of the little sprinkles are missing the downtown area, at least for the time being. Some heavier rain here around Moran Prairie and Glenrose Prairie as well. This is all going to smooth through south side of Spokane towards the Eagle Ridge neighborhood here and other areas along Latah Creek, down towards Marshall and Cheney here eventually as this kind of continues to kind of spin a little counterclockwise across our area. A little bit of light snow or rain snow mix here over 4th of July pass between Coeur d'Alene and Cataldo. Seeing some rain in Cataldo, but things starting to dry up, at least for the moment, around Kellogg. Plenty of wet weather still hanging around Lake Coeur d'Alene here this morning. Looking at your future cast, we're going to keep a watch out for some light showers through about 8:30 or 9 o'clock or so. After that, we'll start to see things begin to ease up a little bit. Still, though, through about lunchtime, especially around the Palouse area or areas south of I-90 in southeastern Washington, we will continue to look for one or two showers hanging around. Sunshine for this afternoon should be quite beautiful. That'll get us back up into the 50s. And skies will stay mostly clear for the majority of the night, which will help our temperatures be much cooler than they are this morning. Now, we have seen some clearer skies in places like Colville, so we're down to 28 there. 42 as you head out the door in Spokane and Coeur d'Alene this morning. Upper 30s around the Palouse, mid-40s right now in the LC Valley. Here are your highs for this afternoon. We'll be in the mid-50s in the I-90 corridor, low 50s on the Palouse, mid-50s up north, and we'll see also mid-50s to run around 60 degrees in the Snake River and the Columbia Basin. And then here are your lows for the overnight. Yes, it is a first widespread freeze. 31 in Spokane, 33 in downtown Coeur d'Alene, 28 for St. Mary's and Pullman, Sandpoint, 24 tomorrow morning in Colville. So it is going to be a little chilly. We've got freeze or watches up for the Omak and Moses Lake areas, as well as around the LC Valley and the Blue Mountains. It is a little early still for those areas to be seeing a freeze. It's pretty average or close to average for the Spokane area to see a freeze right around this time. Here's your next few days. We're back up to 70 on Friday before we start cooling off again this weekend.
4: All right. The 70s aren't behind us there.
3: They are not behind us.
5: One more. Come on.
3: Hey, that's what I said last week. I was like, we're not going to say that quite yet, but you know, we're not 77, that's for sure.
6: No.
4: a sneaky little 70.
6: But I'll take it.
4: All right. Matt, thank you. Good morning, Northwest time right now is 5:21.
6: Well, a nail-biter for the defending Super Bowl champs. The Seahawks collapsed late in Sunday's NFC West showdown, San Francisco 49ers. Hear what head coach Mike McDonald had to say post-game. It's next in sports.
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9: Welcome into sports. The Seahawks had their chances on Sunday, but a controversial finish sent the Niners home with a 32-29 win at Lumen Field. And Seahawks, again, were in this game, even led late, as we show you Sam Darnold finding Jaxon Smith in Jigba for a 16-yard touchdown. This gave Seattle a 23-21 lead at this point in the game. Then Deebo Samuel would cough the ball up. Seattle getting it back, able to kick a field goal following, extending their lead even further. But the Niners wouldn't go away that easily. Brock Purdy finding Brandon Cooks here for the go-ahead touchdown in the fourth quarter. The Niners added the two-point conversion onto their lead. Seattle had one final chance, down three, but on fourth down, Cooper Kupp was ruled short of the line to gain. The call ended the game and left the Hawks on the wrong side of a tough 32-29 loss. It was a close one there. As we show you one more time, did Kupp extend enough? I don't know. You be the judge. The refs said no. After the game, head coach Mike McDonald spoke to the media. Here's what he had to say.
0: We're disappointed. I think our guys played hard. We stuck together. I think we got a tough team. I think we're a connected team. But in terms of playing like complementary football the way that we want to play here as Seahawks and become the team that we want to become, we're not there yet. So good news is we have a game in 4 days that we can move forward and learn from and try to grow from. So
9: the Hawks will be back in action Thursday night taking on the Denver Broncos. And talking to some soccer now, after clinching a spot in the postseason just last week, the Velocity picked up a 2-0 road win on Sunday night over defending champs 1 Knoxville. Siobhan John Brown opened the scoring in the 18th minute, giving Velocity the early lead. Then the 62nd minute, Nico Brett finds the back of the net to double Spokane's advantage. Velocity shuts out 1 Knoxville to move to 15-5-8 on the season. Now just 2 points back of fourth place in a home postseason match. And the Velocity will return home for a match with Greenville on Wednesday. We caught with head coach Lee Viedman earlier this week to talk about the team's success making the playoffs over the last 3 years.
5: Yeah, it's huge. It's huge. It's not just huge for us as a club, but also the community as well. It's a standard that we want to set where we are a consistent playoff team year on year, and that's kind of the minimum standard that we want to set. That started off in 24. Nobody expected us to do it, but we set that standard and of course went all the way into the final. And from that first year, and seeing what we could do as a club and a team, it just enabled us to realign our goals for year two and year three.
9: And the Velocity, again, making the most out of year three. They'll be in the playoffs once again, and they'll be home on Wednesday night. That's all the time we have here for sports. We'll have plenty for you guys throughout the week, but we'll be right back here on 4 News Now.
6: All right, your Good Morning Northwest Times, 527.
4: Well, bad news for the controversial taxpayer-funded ads for President Trump. A federal judge now ordering that none of those remaining ads can air. Here are the judge's reasoning for this decision. It's coming up.
6: And more legal trouble for the president. Now the DOJ investigating if the call to remove three major media outlets from the White House press pool constitutes an antitrust law violation. But before we head to break, here's today's Tech Bites.
10: 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Bloomberg reports the company will unveil a Siri-controlled display called HomeView tomorrow. 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I'm Sophie Flay. 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
8: 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The Dow Jones has gained about 200 points to 51,850. The S&P 500 is down 5 to 7,805. And the NASDAQ is down 110 points to 27,255. 10-year treasuries are at 5.2%. Taking a look at commodities, crude oil's trading at $93 a barrel. The price of gold is at $4,195 an ounce, while silver is at $60 an ounce. Soft white wheat's quoted at $6.50 a bushel. And finally, Apple stock has gained about $5 this morning and is now trading at $342 a share. 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
14: We are kicking off this half hour at the 4 News Now story tracker and some stories people are reading about online this morning. The Department of Justice investigating whether the White House television press pool's decision to stop covering President Trump violated antitrust laws. Last month, the television pool consisting of five broadcasters, ABC, CBS, CNN, Fox, and NBC, suspended coverage of the president after the administration barred CNN, MS Now, and Politico from the White House. The administration says covering the president was a, quote, privilege, not a right. The news outlets sued the administration, saying the action violated the First Amendment. A judge lifted the ban after granting the three news organizations a reprieve, which is in effect until tomorrow.
15: A federal judge in New York is ordering President Trump to cancel any remaining television commercials funded by taxpayer money. A U.S. district judge sided with a coalition that challenged the ads, calling them an illegal misuse of funds. The order comes as the Justice Department claimed the ad campaign was ending soon. The White House did not immediately respond to the order.
14: An AI model developed by Anthropic called Claude submitted a false tip about a murder case to Philadelphia police. Anthropic said Claude Haiku 4.5 model was tasked with completing assignments on random websites and landed on the unsolved murder page and sent in a tip of its own. Police says the alert was detected as spam and never actually made it to the Crime Center inbox. So far, it's not believed that the AI model gained unauthorized access to the police department or compromised any investigation data.
15: Pope Leo says he will undergo surgery. Speaking at St. Peter's Square Sunday, the Pope announced that doctors will remove a recently discovered lung nodule. The Pope said the nodule is at a very early stage and that he's following the advice of his doctors to have it surgically removed. A Vatican spokesperson clarifying that the procedure was scheduled for early next week. His recovery expected to take about a week. Pope is 71 years old. Good morning, Northwest. Thanks for starting your morning with us. I'm Rob King.
14: I'm Natalie Grant. Today is Monday, October 12th. Let's get running over to meteorologist Matt Gray this morning with a look at our forecast. Matt, we saw snow a little bit earlier in some areas. How are we looking on the top of 4th of July?
16: Yeah, looking at 4th of July pass, and it's not sticking, but it is snowing here. As you can see, the kind of thickness of the precipitation there and the white coming off of that in the background here. So, yeah, right at the summit, we're seeing a little bit of snow or at the very least a rain-snow mix. As we got some showers that are still hanging around the inland northwest here this morning, around the Coeur d'Alene area, we are seeing some rain. That goes all the way down Lake Coeur d'Alene, down towards the St. Mary's area. We're starting to see the rain ease up a little bit in Cataldo, so things are moving generally from east to west around I-90. So that may lead to a little bit of light sprinkly rain later on this morning here around places like Post Falls. But we're seeing a lot of the wet weather either on the south side of Spokane in Cheney and then points to the south all the way down towards Spangle in Spokane County. It's definitely a lot rainier in places like Harrison and Worley than it is, say, further north around the Rathdrum Prairie, where it's just that southern side, including downtown Coeur d'Alene, that's picking up some of that rain. We're also seeing some rain in the Moscow area, but Pullman is just seeing a few light sprinkles and mostly dry for now. So pretty hit or miss when it comes to the wet weather. We're going to continue to see a chance for rain in these areas along and south of Interstate 90. Through the next few hours, things will begin to clear out after that. And for the first time in over 24 hours, almost 48 hours, we'll get back into the 50s. We were only in the 40s under those clouds and the gusty winds yesterday. The clear skies will set us up for some even colder temperatures as we head into tonight, coming up in your forecast.
15: All right, Matt, thank you. Colder weather is here. Fall sports seasons are winding down. For parents of active kids, that may bring a big question of what's next.
14: Spokane's Youth Sports Association has several programs starting this November to help kids stay active and engaged through the colder months. We have our Alexander Coney Arts Live in studio this morning with details on one of the newest offered programs, Alex.
17: Good morning. Well, this winter, SYSA is bringing back its NHL Street Hockey League, an opportunity for kids to get introduced to hockey without the pressure often associated with the sport. Throughout the program, kids will learn the basics of the fast-paced, action-packed game. The street hockey program is open to third through sixth graders eager to learn more about the sport. The program is made possible through a national NHL hockey initiative designed to reduce barriers for kids who want to give hockey a try.
18: because obviously with regular ice hockey, you got to be able to skate. You got to have somewhere to skate. The equipment's expensive. So NHL wants to make sure kids just get exposure and get a chance to try it out. And that's what SYSA is all about too, is right, eliminating barriers, getting kids involved.
17: A highlight for kids who participated last year was getting to meet Boomer, the Spokane Chiefs mascot. Kids who participate this year will also have a chance to win free tickets to a Chiefs game. Each session is an hour long and split into 30 minutes of skills work and then 30 minutes of scrimmaging. All necessary equipment is also provided. All kids need to do is wear athletic clothes and shoes, bring a labeled water bottle and a mouth guard if they would like to. The program costs $105. However, SYSA does offer financial assistance to those who need it, which can reduce the cost by 50%. All sessions will take place at the warehouse on Hamilton. The dates are right there on your screen for the sessions. It's on November 7th, 14th, 21st, and then December 5th and 12th. Registration for the program does close pretty soon on October 15th, which is this Thursday. You can register right now on SYSA's website. We'll also have that up on our website at KXLY.com very soon. But in studio this morning, Alexandra Cohen-Yartz for News Now.
15: Alexandra, thank you. Part of Pines Road in Spokane Valley will be fully closed this week so crews can finish paving the new Pines Road alignment. The road will be fully closed between Mirabeau Parkway and East Trent Avenue, beginning just after midnight Wednesday morning. The city says this closure will allow construction crews to finish paving the new Pines Road alignment and create a new access point to Trent Elementary. Drivers exiting or accessing Trent Avenue are urged to take University Road or Sullivan Road during the closure. And the roads plan to reopen next Monday, October 19th.
14: The precipitation over the weekend didn't stop any runners from hitting the course for the annual Spokane Marathon, and neither did the change of scenery following a course change this year due to the Spokane fires. Angela Hara was out there with the runners yesterday to show us what was new this year.
19: Runners are crossing that finish line behind me, and although this year's course did not hit Riverside State Park or the 9 Mile area, some say it did not disappoint.
20: We were very happy to have done it and got out of work and did it together.
21: These two brothers took on the 26-mile marathon together and liked how the change of scenery put on an extra challenge.
22: For our first time running a different course, it feels like you're running an entirely new marathon. And so there's no mental points and checkpoints to reach.
21: Organizers tell me this year's course was much like a reverse Bloomsday, up Spokane Falls Boulevard and down Doomsday Hill. It avoids the 9 Mile area, which is still recovering from this summer's devastating fires.
23: 3, 2, 1, go!
21: In total, just a little more than 1,300 runners joined in this morning. Their proceeds will go towards the Bloomsday Road Runners Club Youth Fund. It helps student athletes in Spokane purchase essential gear, like running shoes.
24: We like recently started running together every day, and so we wanted to come out and do something fun.
21: Next year, organizers say they expect the race to grow to 1,500 runners. In Spokane, Angela Hara, 4 News Now.
14: When a home burns down, families often lose so much more than just the house itself.
15: They lose reminders of the memories that took place there. But on Sunday, a group of 12 local photographers aimed to help create new ones for families who lost their homes in the Spokane firestorm. They gathered at Finch Arboretum for the Spokane Family Photo Project and offered free 20-minute photo sessions to families who lost pictures when their homes burned down. The Armendariz family is one of those. They lost their home in North Indian Trail neighborhood. And they say that Sunday's family portrait was a positive experience for them as they navigate the next steps.
25: We have a lot going on, obviously, and so this definitely lifts our spirits and brings us so much joy, and we're really grateful for this. So
26: we appreciate everyone that's helping us out.
15: The family says they do plan to move into a new home in Spokane, hoping for a fresh start, and that this portrait will be the first memory hung up on the walls of their new home.
14: Oh, that's so sweet.
15: I know. You'd never think about those kinds of things, but are largely irreplaceable. But.
14: Yeah, and it's nice, too, because nowadays photos are all digital, so a lot of times you can have them online or USB drives or whatever that is, so kind of have them at more accessible for you.
15: Mm-hmm. Well, the Downtown Spokane Partnership kicking off Fall Cleanup Week today.
14: The week-long push celebrates civic pride while preparing downtown for our busy fall season. Well, today is the Sidewalk Sweep Day. Volunteers will clean up public walkways throughout the city. Tomorrow is Alley Day. It's taking a big focus to brighten up the city's alleys. The cleanup goes all the way through Friday with different days, different themes each day. And here's everything the group has planned all week. They're still looking for helping hands if you want to give back. Sign up details are on the Downtown Spokane Partnership website if you'd like to help out. Well, today is Indigenous Peoples Day, and Spokane is offering you a break at the parking meter for the holiday.
15: On-street parking meters and kiosks will be free, but just keep in mind the regular rules, including time limits, still apply. City of Spokane offices, however, are open as usual. Garbage, recycling, and food and yard waste curbside services will proceed also on a normal schedule.
14: Good morning. This time is 5:42.
15: Let's check back in with meteorologist Matt Gray this morning, where it wasn't quite as cold as I thought it was going to be when I left the house this morning.
16: Yeah, I ended up with the clouds kind of sticking around and some of those showers. So, yeah, not as cold as we were thinking when we got into the weekend on Friday. The storms just kind of stuck around a little bit. Tonight, however, story's going to change a little bit here as things start to get moving again. So, yeah, it's going to be pretty chilly tonight. We're looking at a freeze likely in many of our areas with a warming trend for the rest of the week. So both sides of the coin here coming up in your forecast.
14: Well, two major storms are leaving behind damage across the country. After the break, a look at the recovery from Hurricane Isaias in the east and Tropical Storm Rachel on the west coast. What's next?
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1: Welcome back. It is 5:52, and currently, look at the temperatures in the 40s. You can see the wet roads here in Coeur d'Alene as we've been seeing some consistent rainfall in the downtown Coeur d'Alene area. Meanwhile, pretty dry, at least for the moment, around Spokane, at least in the downtown area. Head up on to the south end of town, however, here, and you are going to run into, once again, a few more damp roads as these showers have been pushing through the area here. So here's the overall radar picture. Some showers basically right around the I-90 corridor and points to the south. A little shower now just to the north of Pullman, starting to pull away here from Moscow. And these showers kind of generally kind of moving in a little bit of a counterclockwise direction. So up from the south, then moving from east to west across the kind of greater I-90 corridor here in southern Spokane and Kootenai counties, and then they're going to dive back down to the south again as they continue their journey through southeastern Washington. So right around Cheney, heaviest rain right around the Rockford area here now. So this is all going to be tracking now a little bit with the southerly track towards Spangle, towards Rosalia, towards Tico here as we head later on this morning. Also seeing a little bit more rain now moving up towards Hayden Lake and in the Dalton Gardens area. So we're going to watch that as well as we head into your next hour. We're going to keep a chance of rain here going through at least 9 o'clock or so. After that, maybe a few lingering showers through at least noon. Things will be looking pretty decent for this afternoon as the clouds, for the most part, will start to clear out here. Might take a little longer for places like Pullman or Lewiston. The clearing skies will help us cool off significantly tonight compared to what we have seen in recent mornings. 55 for this afternoon for a high in Spokane. It was only 49 in the city yesterday. So this is going to be a bit of a warm up, and a little bit of sunshine always helps with that. 56 in Coeur d'Alene, 52 today in Pullman. We're at 60 today in Moses Lake. Omak hits 63. We'll be in the mid-50s across much of North Idaho in the Panhandle. For tonight, this is the big thing here. This is a widespread freeze. We're going to be down to the mid-20s in Colville. Upper 20s across the northern panhandle, upper 20s and low 30s around the I-90 corridor. I think we'll be a little bit warmer right around the lake here, so 33 for Coeur d'Alene, 31 for Spokane, right at freezing as well. We got a freeze watch up for the Moses Lake and Omak areas, both of those 31, 32, and then we'll be just in the kind of frost zone, the top end of the frost zone in the LC Valley. So if we look into Coeur d'Alene, we will be in kind of the frost zone here, 36 and below, starting at around 2 a.m., and we will likely end up in that 33, 34 range here right about 6 or 7 o'clock. Looking into the Spokane area, it will get a little bit cooler, and so we'll spend a few hours right around freezing before popping up there with some additional sunshine for tomorrow in the mid-morning. Hey, we're back up to 70 degrees by the end of this week. More dry conditions continuing. Breezy conditions cool us back down for the weekend.
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1: Yeah. So, yeah, there's still a little bit of warm weather out there, but you can definitely see things are definitely trending in that cooler direction here now for the middle of this month.
3: All right, Matt, thank you so much. Good morning, Northwest. 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
4: A new tool aimed at helping students get ready for college. It's powered by artificial intelligence. How OpenAI wants to use the software to get high school students ready for the lecture halls after the break.
3: Well, thanks so much for starting your day with us here on Good Morning Northwest. Taking a live look outside to kick off our Monday morning. We'll see you after the break.
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5: 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The Dow Jones has gained about 200 points to 51,850. The S&P 500 is down 5 to 7,805. And the NASDAQ is down 110 points to 27,255. 10-year treasuries are at 5.2%. Taking a look at commodities, crude oil is trading at $93 a barrel. The price of gold is at $4,195 an ounce, while silver is at $60 an ounce. Soft white wheat is quoted at $6.50 a bushel. And finally, Apple stock has gained about $5 this morning and is now trading at $342 a share. Learn how to retire with Altmaier by visiting altmaierfinancial.com, where you can find times this weekend to join Dave on Altmaier Financial Radio. 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
3: Welcome back. Your time right now is 5:57. Here's a look at what's new on Good Morning Northwest. An artificial intelligence company brings an organizing tool to students applying to colleges. OpenAI says it will soon release College Planner to its ChatGPT for Teens learning and study tool system.
4: OpenAI says the new...
0: From the Altmaier Financial Group studio, retire with Altmaier. 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
12: From ABC News, I'm Chuck Sievertson. Is the Iran war in danger of growing, including for Americans? Because of deadly attacks in Saudi Arabia, President Trump tells ABC News the U.S. may join Saudi attacks on the Iran-backed Houthi rebels from Yemen. ABC's Ian Pannell.
13: The kingdom launching more strikes in Yemen, hitting an airport there and again killing civilians. Now, with the Houthis also attacking Saudi oil facilities and threatening another critical waterway, this is adding to yet more pressure on oil and gas prices.
12: Though President Trump declared in an online post that he brokered an energy ceasefire between Ukraine and Russia to stop attacks on each other's oil, diesel, and gas facilities, they have not ceased. Ukrainian President Zelensky says...
14: It was clear that Putin does not read Truth Social.
12: Zelensky indicates because Russia's Putin has not stopped, Ukraine will also continue attacking. The Justice Department says it got a search warrant and today searched the home of Minnesota Democratic Congresswoman Ilhan Omar in a criminal investigation. Sources tell ABC News it relates to Omar's immigration paperwork. Where a weekend hurricane hit the Gulf Coast, there's major damage. ABC News forecaster Leslie Lopez in Pensacola, Florida.
15: Homes ripped apart, roofs peeled off by strong wind, and massive trees uprooted. At least four people have died across the Florida Panhandle and southern Alabama. Two of them killed when trees crashed into their homes. More than 400,000 customers in the region still in the dark.
12: What was Tropical Storm Rachel is spreading rain and wind across the southwestern U.S. These floodwaters in Utah's Salt Lake County. A game-worn, autographed Michael Jordan road jersey from the 1998 NBA Finals has been privately sold for $14 million, says Hunt Auctions of Pennsylvania. Says the highest price ever paid for a piece of basketball memorabilia. Buyer, Miami real estate investor Ron Furman. 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
12: Young Catholics in Pope Leo's hometown, Chicago, react to his announcement yesterday that he would have surgery in the next few days to remove a lump on his lung outside St. Clair's Church in the Gage Park section of the city.
18: I think it's something that's very sad, and I hope God blesses him. You know, he's a symbol of, you know, he shows people that, you know, the spirit of God, the spirit of, you know, Jesus, and he's a very good person.
12: Vatican says docs discovered the lump on Pope Leo's lung during a recent health check and that it was caught early. The new movie documentary NASA tells a false, misleading, and biased story, says Israeli Prime Minister Netanyahu. He's asked the Attorney General and head of the Security Service to investigate Israeli military insiders who, in the film, describe what they say was the reckless killing of civilians in Gaza. The doc debuted at the Venice Film Festival to a record 25-minute standing ovation. A teen who ran in this weekend's Chicago Marathon has already had a long, hard road.
19: I hope my story will help other people want to set a lofty goal for themselves and to believe that nothing's impossible. You can do anything if you set your mind to it.
12: 17-year-old Wyatt Anderson last November suffered a spinal cord injury while playing basketball, leaving him paralyzed from the neck down. He underwent a spinal fusion surgery, had months of rehabilitation.
19: He said, I wanted to walk or run a marathon within a year.
12: And with support and determination, he relearned how to stand, walk, then run. Chuck Sievertson, ABC News.
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0: Now on Good Morning Northwest, President Trump making a deal with Russia over the weekend to buy diesel. Why both sides of the aisle plan to block the deal before it can go into effect.
1: We've got clouds and some showers here to start off our week. I'll show you when we'll dry out and when we are watching for freezing temperatures.
2: And the wreckage from a missing plane in Okanagan County is found. What investigators know this morning and the names of the people who died in the crash. That's live on KXY Plus and 4 News Now. You're watching Good Morning Northwest. Thanks for starting your day with us. I'm Natalie Grant.
0: And I'm Rob King. Today is Monday, October 12th. And let's send things over to meteorologist Matt Gray, who's in with your first alert forecast.
1: Yeah, and we are waking up to some showery conditions here this morning as the storm system that came in over the weekend, as you could probably tell by the cloudiness yesterday, just kind of refuses to go away here. And so we have mountain snow. We've got some valley rain that's pushing directly into the I-90 corridor here this morning. So we've seen the occasional shower. It's actually been raining for a decent bit of the morning so far around Coeur d'Alene. And it looks like we are going to be seeing more parts of Kootenai County pick up some of this rain. Heaviest rain now down in the Rockford and Fairfield area. We're seeing rain around Cheney. We saw some rain in the last half hour around the south side of Spokane. Particularly, I want to show you this here. So now, after being dry for a good part of the morning, post-fall, starting to see this steadier rain begin to move in the darker green color. And so in Rathdrum, we're going to see this here as well, as the kind of upper end of this area of rain continues to surge in this direction, eventually moving out towards Hauser Lake, Newman Lake, and Mount Spokane, where they'll see likely a little bit more dusting of snow there at the top of Mount Spokane later this morning. All right, planning for your day here, we will continue to see a chance for a little bit of showery weather, at least through about 7 or 7:30. Not quite sure that we'll see that last past 8 o'clock, but there'll still be about a 20 to 30% chance. Once we get into the late morning, things are going to start to clear up a little bit. And so as we head towards lunch, we will start to finally see some sunshine. It was pretty hard to find yesterday. Temperatures will stay in the upper 30s to low 40s, pretty close to wherever you are right now as you're waking up. That is where you're going to stay for the most part for the next few hours. As we look beyond the morning and into your late afternoon and overnight, it will be a little bit warmer than it was yesterday, but we're also going to have a much better chance tonight for freezing temperatures. We'll show you a chilly Tuesday morning forecast coming up.
2: Matt, thank you.
0: In news around the nation this morning, President Trump claims he brokered an energy ceasefire between Russia and Ukraine in his attempt to lower record-high diesel prices.
2: But soon after that announcement was made, Russia launched several attacks on Ukraine, killing dozens of civilians. ABC's Karen Hua in D.C. this morning with those details.
3: This morning, President Trump is facing backlash after saying it's time for Ukraine to get a new president, suggesting Volodymyr Zelensky has not done enough to end his country's war with Russia.
4: I suggest they get a new leader who can make a deal.
3: President Trump blames Zelensky for causing higher diesel prices. Trump lashing out after Zelensky slammed Trump's decision to lift sanctions to buy Russian diesel.
5: If they want energy supply, we are open for this. Don't attack us. Don't kill our children. We will stop attack your diesel.
3: But last year, Trump actually condemned other countries for buying Russian oil, saying they were funding Putin's war.
6: They're buying oil and gas from Russia while they're fighting Russia. Think of it. They're funding the war against themselves.
3: Now President Trump claims he got Russia and Ukraine to agree to a

0: Now, President Trump claims he got Russia and Ukraine to agree to a ceasefire, touting that it could help lower diesel prices. But soon after the ceasefire announcement, Russia attacked several Ukrainian sites. This woman witnessed two missiles aimed at the thermal power plant hit an orphanage, saying Ukrainians feel betrayed. Now, President Trump's 180, allowing the U.S. to buy Russian diesel, has lawmakers from both parties vowing to block the plan. Critics say Trump may be breaking a law because he didn't consult Congress first.
1: Please, please spare me any blame on the Ukrainian people and President Zelensky. They're fighting for their lives, and Vladimir Putin wants to literally freeze them to death in the coming months.
0: Russia hasn't commented on Trump's claim of an energy ceasefire. With the midterm elections just 3 weeks away, a new poll finds the number one issue for voters is cost of living. Karen Hua, ABC News, Washington.
2: Well, looking ahead to Election Day next month, the race for Washington's 5th congressional seat will be decided on November 3rd. A Democratic organization says this seat is up for grabs, despite Republicans controlling it for the last three decades. Many people in Spokane say they want elected leaders prioritizing the high cost of living. Democratic candidate Camilla Conroy says that Congress should be responsible for renegotiating trade agreements with other countries to reduce prices for Americans.
3: That's something that Congress could do something about by ending the trade chaos, returning to the agreed upon trade regime that we had prior to April 2025.
2: Her opponent, incumbent Republican Michael Baumgartner, says that fixing supply and demand issues will lower that cost of living.
4: The way to bring down costs is to increase supply of whatever you want to purchase, whether it's housing, food, gas. Increase the supply, that brings down costs. And we're doing a lot of that at the national level.
2: Baumgartner also believes in creating more oil refineries in the U.S. to help boost supply. Conroy says ending the war on Iran quickly would help lower gas prices, but Baumgartner says it's more important to prevent Iran from acquiring a nuclear weapon. Now, you'll hear much more from each of these candidates on Thursday of this week. That's when they'll be debating at the Spokane Rotary Club, and we will be streaming that debate live on KXOY Plus. It all starts at noon. Well, the search for a missing plane and its two passengers in Okanagan County concluded last night.
5: Search and rescue teams from Washington State Department of Transportation found aircraft wreckage near Tenasket. The pilot, 61-year-old Nicholas Gratchinen, and his passenger, Jim Merrick, were found dead inside. They were flying a 1976 Piper Cub plane going from British Columbia to Grangeville, Idaho. At some point, Gratchinen lost communication with Seattle Air Center Traffic Control. So the pilot's daughter contacted the Okanagan County Sheriff's Office to report the missing plane and its occupants. WashDOT crews found the wreckage around 4:30 yesterday afternoon with help from the Confederated Tribes of the Colville Reservation. The families have been notified of yesterday's finding, and in a statement, WashDOT says they extend sincere condolences to the families and loved ones of those who lost their lives. Your Good Morning Northwest time is 6:10.
2: We're checking back in with meteorologist Matt Gray this morning, and Matt, we have snow. Wow.
6: Look out.
7: Yeah. Yes. At Lookout Pass Road. Thank you. Thank you. It is snowing and blowing at Lookout Pass here this morning. So far, it doesn't look like anything's sticking to the road, at least for the moment. But we'll keep an eye on it for you this morning here. Also seeing some snow over 4th of July Pass as we continue to track this early morning wet weather moving through the inland northwest.
8: And temperatures are getting cooler, which may mean more time indoors. But that doesn't have to mean being less active. Coming up, details on an NHL street hockey program working to keep kids moving throughout the late fall and early winter months after the break.
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8: Welcome back to Good Morning Northwest. It is 6:13. We're at 41 degrees, mostly cloudy here in Spokane. Had some showers come through the south side of town earlier this morning. Looking like we may have a chance for more pushing in from Kootenai County later on today. So I'm going to keep a slight chance of rain at the very least in your forecast through your commute time. By the afternoon, some changes. Things clear out. We're seeing more sunshine. Our temperatures get back into the 50s for the first time since at least Saturday. And we are going to have a pretty decent looking little afternoon. Now, with the clear skies, here's the thing. This is going to set us up here for a really fast cool down during the evening. So we're already, by the time we head towards, say, 10, 11 o'clock, we'll end up down into the 30s. And we'll be looking for a freeze in many areas tonight.
9: All right, Matt, thank you. Well, temperatures starting to drop here, and fall sports are wrapping up soon, leaving many parents wondering what comes next.
10: Well, this fall, the Spokane Youth Sports Association is bringing back its NHL Street Hockey League. It gives kids a chance to stay active, engaged, and try something new. Alexandra Koniarts is live in studio this morning with details on what makes this different from your typical sports program.
11: Well, starting a new hobby or sport can be expensive. We've all been there. But the NHL Street Hockey League hopes to make the experience of starting something new more affordable for families here in the Inland Northwest. This year, the Spokane Youth Sports Association is bringing back the NHL Street Hockey Academy for its second year. The five-week program introduces kids to the fast-paced, action-packed world of street hockey. The NHL created the program to help reduce barriers for kids who want to try the sport, something SYSA also firmly believes in.
12: It's something that can be intimidating, right? I don't know how to skate or where I go to learn to skate. So it's really special because it's taken something that seems not quite as accessible and made it super accessible for them.
11: The program runs through November and December. During each weekly session, kids will spend 30 minutes building skills focused on teamwork, movement, and stick handling. That will then be followed by 30 minutes of scrimmaging against other kids. SYSA partners with the Spokane Chiefs for the program, meaning participants will get to meet the team's mascot, Boomer, at one of the practices and also receive free tickets to a Chiefs game. Now, the program costs $105. However, SYSA does offer financial assistance, which can bring the cost down by about 50%. All sessions will take place at the warehouse on Hamilton. Sessions will be on November 11th, 14th, and 21st, and then December 5th and 12th. Registration for the program closes on October 15th, which is this Thursday. Athletes do not need any equipment to participate. Just the basic athletic shoes and clothes are all that is needed. Kids will be placed on a team named after an NHL team and then also receive an official NHL jersey, which organizers tell me is a major highlight of the program. In studio this morning, Alexander Cohen-Yartz, 4 News Now.
9: Alexander, thank you so much. Yeah, a sport you don't necessarily think about to get your kids in, especially this time of year. So,
13: well, it's kind of like that barrier. You think, oh my gosh, do I need skates and a stick and a helmet? Yeah. And nope, they'll provide everything.
9: There you go. Love to see it. All right, Matt, looking at our forecast for today, kind of a gloomy fall-like weekend here.
14: It was. It really was. Yeah, those clouds really stuck around, and they're doing it again this morning, and this time they're bringing some rain into the inland northwest. So another peek out here at your radar. We are seeing that rain coming down here now in Post Falls, Coeur d'Alene, Rafterham. You're going to join the party here soon. We've got a break for the moment around Spokane, but definitely got to watch that rain in North Idaho trying to push its way into the area. And of course, you can see the blue on the screen, mountain snow as well, moving through our region. Your forecasts for the day and an update for the week coming up.
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14: All right, welcome back to Good Morning Northwest. It is 620, and we are keeping an eye on showers moving through the I-90 corridor here in your forecast this morning. So a good portion of Kootenai County seeing at least some form of rain, and up in the high mountains it's snow. We're seeing southern parts of Spokane County picking up some rain here as well. Taking a little zoom in. So we're going to see this first round of this kind of heavier wet weather
8: push into the Rathdrum area pretty shortly. Hauser Lake will be soon to follow after that. If you're watching around East Farms or Liberty Lake, you've got rain coming your way too over the next few minutes, and it's going to stick around for a little bit. Heading further south, we've been watching this rain moving through the Cheney area, so that's going to continue right down I-90 towards Fish Trap exit and Sprague eventually. Start to see some of this rain move in between Rosalia and Tico as well eventually. Although that wet weather is going to kind of pinwheel to the south across the Palouse and down towards the Rock Lake and Ewan area. Heading back towards the Silver Valley, basically once you kind of get uphill from Wallace headed towards Lookout Pass, you're likely to see at the very least a bit of a wintry mix that, of course, we've been showing you Lookout Pass this morning, which has been seeing quite a bit of actively falling snow. So as we fast forward towards 8:30, we still have showers, plenty of them still kind of hanging around Spokane County, Kootenai County, into Whitman County, and then eventually into Adams. As we head towards noon, we'll start to see things finally clear up a little bit here as our long lingering storm system pushes out of the area. And that leaves us with sunshine for the afternoon and clear skies for the overnight. And that's going to drop us back down well into the 30s. So let's look at your temperatures. Right now we are in the 40s. We've got some clear spots like Winthrop and Colville, which are down into the 20s. So we're going to see a lot more of temperatures like that for tomorrow as opposed to what we're seeing further south, which is in the upper 30s and low 40s. Cool, but not cool enough for freezing conditions or snow or anything like that in lower elevations. It's going to be all rain here for this morning. In valleys and lowlands, high temperatures here, getting up into the mid-50s and low 60s here with a little bit of that sunshine. And then here are your lows for tonight. This is the big one here. Maybe a little delayed from what we were thinking late last week, but we still have it coming. 28 for Sandpoint, 33 for Coeur d'Alene, 31 in Spokane, upper 20s across the Palouse here, low 30s even in places like Moses Lake, where there is a freeze watch because it is a little early still for Moses Lake to be seeing some freezing conditions. We're still at the kind of the upper end of that. Pretty normal to have a freeze about this time of the year, one of our first freezes for the Spokane area, so a little surprise there. But, hey, we warm up after tomorrow or after tonight. We'll be up around 70 degrees come Friday before we start cooling off again.
13: Well, that'll be nice. Good weekend, too.
8: Yeah. Oh, looking pretty decent, looking dry. So
13: take that sunshine wherever you can get it.
8: Yeah.
13: All right, Matt, thank you.
9: Good morning, Northwest. Time right now is 6:23.
13: There's a nail biter for the defending Super Bowl champs, and the Seahawks collapsed late in Sunday's NFC West showdown with San Francisco 49ers. Hear what head coach Mike McDonald had to say postgame. That's next in sports.
0: Christmas Wish is back on 920 News Now. 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
5: Welcome into sports. The Seahawks had their chances on Sunday, but a controversial finish sent the Niners home with a 32-29 win at Lumen Field. And Seahawks, again, were in this game, even led late, as we show you Sam Darnold finding Jaxon Smith in Jigba for a 16-yard touchdown. This gave Seattle a 23-21 lead at this point in the game. Then Deebo Samuel would cough the ball up, Seattle getting it back, able to kick a field goal following, extending their lead even further. But the Niners wouldn't go away that easily. Brock Purdy finding Brandon Cooks here for the go-ahead touchdown in the fourth quarter. The Niners added the two-point conversion onto their lead. Seattle had one final chance, down three, but on fourth down, Cooper Kupp was ruled short of the line to gain. The call ended the game and left the Hawks on the wrong side of a tough 32-29 loss. It was a close one there. As we show you one more time, did Kupp extend enough? I don't know. You be the judge. The refs said no. After the game, head coach Mike McDonald spoke to the media. Here's what he had to say.
6: We're disappointed. I think our guys played hard. We stuck together. I think we got a tough team. I think we're a connected team. But in terms of playing like complimentary football the way that we want to play here as Seahawks and become the team that we want to become, we're not there yet. So good news is we have a game in 4 days that we can move forward and learn from and try to grow from. So
5: the Hawks will be back in action Thursday night taking on the Denver Broncos. And talking to some soccer now, after clinching a spot in the postseason just last week, the Velocity picked up a 2-0 road win on Sunday night over defending champs 1 Knoxville. Siobhan John Brown opened the scoring in the 18th minute, giving Velocity the early lead. Then the 62nd minute, Nico Brett finds the back of the net to double Spokane's advantage. Velocity shuts out 1 Knoxville to move to 15-5-8 on the season. Now just 2 points back of fourth place in a home postseason match. And the Velocity will return home for a match with Greenville on Wednesday. We caught with head coach Lee Viedman earlier this week to talk about the team's success making the playoffs over the last 3 years.
25: Yeah, it's huge. It's huge. It's not just huge for us as a club, but also the community as well. It's a standard that we want to set where we are a consistent playoff team year on year, and that's kind of the minimum standard that we want to set. That started off in 24. Nobody expected us to do it, but we set that standard and, of course, went all the way into the final. And from that first year, and seeing what we could do as a club and a team, it just enabled us to realign our goals for year two and year three.
5: The Velocity, again, making the most out of year three. They'll be in the playoffs once again, and they'll be home on Wednesday night. That's all the time we have here for sports. We'll have plenty for you guys throughout the week, but we'll be right back here on 4 News Now.
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9: Well, bad news for the controversial taxpayer-funded ads for President Trump. A federal judge now ordering that none of those ads can air. Hear the judge's reasoning for this decision. It's coming up.
10: And legal trouble for the press on the horizon. The DOJ now investigating if the decision to stop White House coverage constitutes an antitrust law violation. We'll be right back.
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11: The Dow Jones has gained about 250 points to 51,900. The S&P 500 is down 5 to 7,805. And the NASDAQ is down 75 points to 27,290. 10-year treasuries are at 5.2%. Taking a look at commodities, crude oil's trading at $93 a barrel. The price of gold is at $4,185 an ounce, while silver is at $60 an ounce. Soft white wheat's quoted at $6.50 a bushel. And finally, Microsoft stock has gained about $5 this morning and is now trading at $540 a share. Learn how to retire with Altmaier by visiting altmaierfinancial.com, where you can find times this weekend to join Dave on Altmaier Financial Radio. 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
9: The Now Story Tracker is following the stories people are reading about online this morning. The Department of Justice investigating whether the White House television press pool's decision to stop covering President Trump violated antitrust laws. Now, last month, the television pool consisting of five broadcasters, ABC, CBS, CNN, Fox, and NBC, suspended coverage of the president after the administration barred CNN and MS Now and Politico from the White House. The administration said covering the president was a, quote, privilege, not a right. The news outlets sued the administration, saying the action violated the First Amendment. A judge lifted that ban after granting three news organizations a reprieve, which is in effect until tomorrow.
10: A federal judge in New York is ordering President Trump to cancel any remaining television commercials funded by taxpayer money. A U.S. district judge sided with a coalition that challenged the ads, calling them an illegal misuse of funds. The order comes as the Justice Department claimed the ad campaign was ending soon. The White House did not immediately respond to the order.
9: Well, an AI model developed by Anthropic called Claude submitted a false tip about a murder case to Philadelphia police. Anthropic said that Claude Haiku 4.5 model was tasked with completing assignments on random websites and landed on the unsolved murder page and sent in its own tip. Police said that the alert was detected as spam and never actually made it to the Crime Center inbox. So far, it's not believed that the AI model gained any unauthorized access to the police department or compromised any investigation data.
10: Pope Leo says he will undergo surgery. Speaking at St. Peter's Square Sunday, the Pope announced that doctors will remove a recently discovered lung nodule. The Pope said the nodule is at a very early stage, and he's following the advice of his doctors to have it surgically removed. A Vatican spokesperson clarifying that the procedure was scheduled for early next week. His recovery expected to take about a week, and the Pope is 71 years old. Good morning, Northwest. Thanks for starting your day with us. I'm Rob King.
9: Natalie Grant. Today is Monday, October 12th. Let's get right in over to meteorologist Matt Gray. He's taking a look at our forecast today. And Matt, some places are seeing snow.
8: Yeah, how about in the passes here? We've got some active falling snow here. You can see kind of the little frosty dusting there in some of the grassy surfaces around 4th of July Pass here. Wet roads, though, at 4th of July. You head up, though, about 1,700 feet or so and to Lookout Pass. And, yes, we have sticking snow out on the roads here. So anywhere past Wallace on I-90 up to Lookout Pass, you may run into snow accumulations, and certainly by the time you get up to the head of the pass, you will. You want to make sure that you are being really careful here this morning. Some slick and slushy conditions developing there. 4th of July Pass, and it's a little snow in kind of the shoulders right here on your screen. We've got rain all the way down I-90 into Coeur d'Alene, raining in Post Falls, some lighter rain around the Rathdrum area, and some heavier rain that's now begun to push into Liberty Lake on the Washington side of the state line. We've also got a little bit of rain around the Moran Prairie and Grand Lowe's Prairie areas and south side of Spokane trying to push back in. If you're in the Eagle Ridge neighborhood, you saw some rain earlier. You're about to see a little bit more. North side of Spokane, dry for the time being, but we're going to keep an eye on these showers up towards Rathdrum, see if they can hold themselves together across the mountains and bring some rain to North Spokane later on. Plenty of activity on the south side of Spokane. Cheney's been getting some rain. Spangle's been getting some rain here. And we've had some showers moving through the Palouse as well. Already had some wet roads as you head out the door in Pullman and Moscow. We'll track these showers for the rest of your morning and talk about some chilly temperatures coming tonight after this.
13: All right, Matt, thank you. Well, some snow and colder weather is here, and fall sports seasons are winding down. For parents of active kids, that may bring a big question. What's next?
9: Spokane's Youth Sports Association has several programs starting this November to help kids stay active and engaged through the colder months. Our Alexander Koniart's live in studio with us this morning with those details on one of the newest programs that's offered. Good morning.
15: Good morning. Well, this winter, SYSA is bringing back its NHL Street Hockey League, an opportunity for kids to get introduced to hockey without the pressure often associated with the sport. Throughout the program, kids will learn the basics of the fast-paced, action-packed game. The street hockey program is open to 3rd through 6th graders eager to learn more about the sport. The program is made possible through a national NHL soccer hockey initiative designed to reduce barriers for kids who want to give hockey a try.
16: Because obviously with regular ice hockey, you got to be able to skate. You got to have somewhere to skate. The equipment's expensive. So NHL wants to make sure kids just get exposure and get a chance to try it out. And that's what SYSA is all about too, is right, eliminating barriers, getting kids involved.
15: Highlight for kids who participate in last year's program was getting to meet Boomer, the Spokane Chiefs mascot. Kids who participate this year will also have a chance to win free tickets to a Chiefs game. Each session is an hour long and split into 30 minutes of skills work and 30 minutes of scrimmaging. Kids are asked to bring athletic shoes, clothes, a labeled water bottle, and a mouth guard is recommended as well. Now, the program costs $105. However, SYSA does offer financial assistance to those who need it, which can reduce the cost by 50%. All sessions will take place at the warehouse on Hamilton. The dates are right there on your screen for the sessions. It's on November 7th, 14th, 21st, and then December 5th and 12th. Registration for the program closes on October 15th, which is this Thursday. Kids will get an official NHL street hockey jersey that's handed out during the first session, and then all necessary hockey equipment like floor hockey sticks will be provided as well. You can find the link to sign up on our website at kxly.com. In studio this morning, Alexandra Cohen-Yartz, 4 News Now.
13: Alexandra, thank you. Part of Pines Road in Spokane Valley will be fully closed this week so crews can finish paving the new Pines Road alignment. The road will be closed between Marabou Parkway and East Trent Avenue beginning just after midnight Wednesday morning. The city says this closure will allow construction crews to finish the paving and create a new access point to Trent Elementary. Drivers exiting or accessing Trent Avenue are urged to take University Road or Sullivan Road during the closure. The road is planned to reopen on Monday, October 19th. The Downtown Spokane Partnership is kicking off Fall Cleanup Week today.
9: Now this week, Long Push celebrates civic pride while preparing downtown for a busy fall season. Today is the Sidewalk Sweep Day, where volunteers will clean up our public walkways throughout the city. Tomorrow is Alley Day. It's taking a focus to brightening up our city's alleys. The cleanup goes all the way through Friday, and here's everything the group has planned this week. They're still looking for some helping hands if you want to give back. As you can see, different themes for every day here. And if you want to sign up, the details are on the Downtown Spokane Partnership. It's on their website. Today is Indigenous Peoples Day, and Spokane is offering you a break at the parking meter for the holiday.
10: On-street parking meters and kiosks will be free, but just keep in mind the regular rules, including time limits, still apply. City of Spokane offices, however, are open as usual. Garbage, recycling, and food and yard waste curbside services will also proceed on a normal schedule.
9: Good morning, Northwest. Time right now is 6:39.
10: Let's check back in with meteorologist Matt Gray this morning, where the passes are getting snow and some other areas look like getting rain.
0: Yeah, so we have had some showers in the Pullman and Moscow area this morning. We want to make sure we don't forget about you. I know a lot of the rain's coming in around Coeur d'Alene, for example, but want to head further to the south. A little bit of wet roads here, but it looks like things are drying out for the moment. In Moscow, we've got some more hours of showers. Hours of showers. That's a good one. That's a good band name. We got to start that. Coming up in your forecast.
9: Well, two major storms are leaving behind damage across the country right now. A look at recovery from Hurricane Isaias in the east and Tropical Storm Rachel on the west coast. That's after the break.
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0: Welcome back to Good Morning Northwest. 41 degrees and mostly cloudy here in the Spokane area. We've got showers going on in other parts of the region and bouncing snow out there as well. 41, as I mentioned before. So we may drop to the 30s briefly, but most of us staying in the 40s here in the I-90 corridor for the morning with a chance of rain for the next few hours. By the afternoon, things are looking a lot different. We've got some sunshine. We have temperatures in the 50s. We were only in the 40s yesterday for highs, so that is going to feel pretty decent. A nice little afternoon. Still below average for our temperatures, and then because of the clear skies, we will be very chilly late tonight.
9: Matt, thank you. The remnants of dual tropical storms are slamming communities on both U.S. coasts this morning. On the East Coast, remnants of Hurricane Isaias are causing heavy rain, winds, even isolated tornadoes as the system starts to move inland.
10: And at least four people were killed in Isaias storm-related deaths. On the West Coast, remnants of Tropical Storm Rachel threatening flooding rainfall for southern Nevada, including Las Vegas, southwest Utah, and northwest Arizona. Jen Sullivan tracking the effects of both storms.
30: Two tropical storms saturating communities on both the east and west coasts over the weekend, causing coastal flooding, fierce winds, and heavy rains. On the East Coast, remnants of Hurricane Isaias spawning tornadoes. This one captured on camera in Georgia. The storm carving out a path of destruction in several southern states.
1: Debris hit the house. We actually got a part of a board stuck into the side of the house.
30: Isaias made landfall near Destin, Florida late Friday as a Category 2 hurricane, packing 110 mile per hour winds, tearing down trees and power lines, and dumping several inches of rain across the Gulf Coast.
2: We are going to submit a disaster declaration once we get the data from the counties.
30: The remnants of Isaias still producing soaking rain along the northeast Sunday. Water spilling onto this roadway in Chimney Rock, North Carolina, where heavy rains triggered flash flood warnings Sunday. The winds powerful enough to overturn several cars in this parking lot, including this semi-truck in Fayetteville. The winds toppling trees and power lines in multiple communities. And over on the West Coast, Tropical Storm Rachel making landfall Saturday in soaking Southern California.
3: We were sandbagging frantically.
30: The remnants of the storm pummeling Phoenix, Arizona. The winds causing a dust storm Saturday with wind advisories in effect through Sunday. I'm Jen Sullivan reporting.
13: Well, checking back in on our local forecast now, obviously not to that level, but we're getting a little bit of wet weather around the region.
9: A little excitement this morning.
0: Yeah, several of our communities picking up a little bit of rain here, and there is a little bit of snow up in those mountain passes. So let's take a look again. If you have I-90 in your travel plans, it's not just construction you're going to run into over Lookout Pass this morning. No, you are going to run into some slick, wet, slushy roads here, so be careful as we see the after effects of those snow showers, which has since moved on from the pass this morning. Your forecast, it's a little chilly, it's a little rainy when we come back.
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6: Welcome back to Good Morning Northwest. It is 6:49. Temperatures are in the low 40s. We're seeing some actually darkening skies here again over Spokane as we get ready for potentially some more showers to move through the downtown area and across other parts of the city. As you can see, wet roads and low slung cloud cover and showers still hanging around over Coeur d'Alene. As we continue to watch this area of wet weather, a push across the region. A couple of bands, one right there south of Spokane, the other one near the Colfax area. So let's show you over the last couple of hours how things have been moving. So we're starting to see some rain now push into the valley here. So pretty soon, almost everybody along the I-90 corridor is going to be picking up some rain. I think it's only a matter of time before we are back in the rain in the heart of Spokane. Certainly a lot rainier as you head further south, although I think some of this is the radar picking up that melting snow. It can often produce stronger returns on the radar here. So it's probably not raining as heavily as what the radar depicts there, but it just goes to show you that, hey, there's quite a bit of moisture up there, even as the snow melts to rain. All right, looking here at some lighter showers, kind of moving through the Fallon area, headed up towards Palouse and Potlatch. Colfax, you'll likely get a little bit of light rain here as well as we head into the beginning of the 7 o'clock hour. This stream of showers, basically right along the I-90 corridor, continuing through at least the end of your commute time. I think we'll start to see things improve as we get closer to noon, but around the Palouse and even out towards Adams County, we may see a couple of showers linger into the very beginning of your afternoon. Clear skies tonight means cool temperatures, not just cool, freezing temperatures. Here's your planner for the rest of the day. Keep that chance of rain going. We'll stay here in the 30s and 40s. We'll be in the 50s with some sunshine for this afternoon. So looking like a great way to end our day on this Monday here. Here are your lows for tonight. This is the big thing. It is going to be chilly tomorrow morning, so you want to make sure that you are dressed a little bit warmer than you are as you head out the door today. And it's going to take some time to get the car warmed up, things like that. So that's what we're looking at for your Tuesday morning. Here's an example for Coeur d'Alene. Don't necessarily think of downtown. We're going to get towards freezing. A lot of other places are, but we'll spend some time in the frost zone. For those of you still trying to keep some plants going, definitely going to be a little bit chillier around Spokane as we'll spend some time either at freezing or a little below freezing. Could see a few spots around the city down to around 29 or so tomorrow morning. But hey, if that's not your cup of tea, well, maybe a Friday with some partly cloudy skies and 70 degrees is, as we see a little warming trend for the rest of this week. We'll be right back with your morning sprint on this Monday.
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7: 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The Dow Jones has gained 260 points to 51,915. The S&P 500 is down 5 to 7,805. And the NASDAQ is down 90 points to 27,275. 10-year treasuries are at 5.2%. Taking a look at commodities, crude oil is trading at $93 a barrel. The price of gold is at $4,190 an ounce, while silver is at $60 an ounce. Soft white wheat is quoted at $6.50 a bushel. And finally, Costco stock has gained about $10 this morning and is now trading at $956 a share. Learn how to retire with Altmaier by visiting altmaierfinancial.com, where you can find times this weekend to join Dave on Altmaier Financial Radio. 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
15: From ABC News, I'm Michelle Franzen. The Washington, D.C. residence of Democratic Representative Ilhan Omar was searched this morning, according to a spokesperson for the Justice Department, as part of his ongoing criminal investigation. Sources tell ABC News that the investigation relates to Omar's immigration paperwork. Omar is the first Somali-American elected to Congress and longtime political enemy of President Trump. ABC's Catherine Falders has reaction.
16: We've known what the president has said about this. He's repeatedly called for Omar to be under federal investigation. At one point, he said she was under investigation. We know that the vice president, J.D. Vance, who the administration has tasked with these so-called anti-fraud efforts, has also indicated that they are looking into her. It is worth pointing out that Omar has denied any wrongdoing and she has not been charged with a crime.
15: Omar's office did not immediately respond to a request for comment on the search. Ukraine's President Zelensky is accusing Russia of violating a surprise energy ceasefire deal that President Trump announced in a social media post over the weekend. Russia targeted a power plant in Ukraine. Zelensky, speaking at the Warsaw Security Forum, says he has not seen details of the so-called agreement and added that President Vladimir Putin hasn't either.
17: It was clear that Putin does not read Truth Social.
15: President Trump's energy deal post comes after the president announced a controversial deal with Putin to lift UN sanctions and buy diesel fuel from Russia. Cleanup continues from Isaias in Gulf States and the Florida Panhandle just days after the hurricane made landfall near Destin. Tens of thousands of customers remain without power. Florida's governor says crews are working around the clock to restore power. Prayers and best wishes pouring in from around the world after Pope Leo's announcement about his health. The first American pontiff released he'll be treated for a nodule discovered on his lung during a routine checkup. You're listening to ABC.
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20: The final remaining Nobel Prize of the year has been handed out in the field of economics.
21: The Royal Swedish Academy of Sciences announced that the award was going to Americans Robert E. Hall and Michael Woodford.
22: For microeconomic foundations of macroeconomic stabilization.
21: That means they came up with a theoretical foundation that governments and central banks use to try to calculate how shocks in the wider economy, take for example this year's energy crisis caused by the U.S.-led war with Iran, affect everyday household consumption. Hall is affiliated with Stanford, Woodford with Columbia. Sherry Preston, ABC News.
20: A fire in Paris destroying the oldest covered food market in the city. The Marché Couvert de Enfants Rouge, popular with local and tourists, date back to 1615. An investigation is underway. A war of words on social media between the New York City magic shop and singer Kelly Clarkson, who claims she was snubbed by a clerk when she was asked about a $15,000 item for sale.
23: Demand loyalty to the president. What I demand as Speaker of the House is loyalty.
20: The store says that the item Clarkson wanted, a mechanical singing bird, was not for sale, saying that the bird is part of a show that the store puts on. Clarkson responded, insisting the clerk said, quote, yes, it's for sale, but it costs $15,000. If you would like me to find something comparable for you, I can. And posting a photo, she shows the price tag. Michelle Franzen, ABC News.
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34: Yo, man.
33: Wow, a little surprise this morning, huh?
34: Yeah, you know, you find out that Ilhan Omar's house in D.C. is getting raided. So they raided Democrat Representative Ilhan Omar's Washington, D.C. home around 6 o'clock this morning, and it has wrapped up. But it's part of an ongoing federal criminal investigation involving the Department of Homeland Security and the Justice Department. MS Now's Ken Delanian, who was all in on the Russian collusion hoax, if you remember, he had a lot of sources within that whole hoax, seemed a little upset while reporting the investigation has to do with how old she really was, at least this is part of it, when she got U.S. citizenship, because that may have actually changed the math a little bit.
35: Nothing about the brother yet. More on that later.
36: That seems like it would be an issue easily cleared up, but nonetheless, these federal agents were combing through her personal property in a very, very intrusive search. Obviously, this raises a lot of questions because Representative Omar...
35: Hold on a second. Mm-hmm. Intrusive search.
34: Yes.
35: They go through the underwear like Melania?
34: No! I like, too, he's like, well, her age in the year 2000 could be easily cleared up. Please, man, we don't even know how old... you know, Pujols is, actually.
33: No kidding.
34: He's a baseball player.
0: Yeah, I think he just turned 73.
33: Well, in the reports, there was she married the brother, but then she had kids with somebody else.
0: Yeah, right.
33: And then she married the consultant. Mm-hmm. And then there's millions of dollars. And there might be something to that Somali fraud in Minnesota, too. I mean, there's all these different things, dude.
1: Some people did something?
33: Wow. She's like loud and clear. Man, oh, man.
36: Has been targeted on the right for a long period of time. She's a sitting member of Congress with certain privileges around the speech and debate clause. So there's a lot we don't know here. A lot of questions have been raised.
33: Yes, but you're a little miffed. Yes. We can tell.
34: Well, nobody is above the law. We heard that for years.
33: We have heard that.
2: No one is above the law.
3: Nobody's above the law.
4: No person is above the law.
6: No one is above the law.
7: No one is above the law.
8: No one is above the law.
9: No one is above the law.
10: No one is above the law.
11: You're not above the law. You're not an elite. You're not untouchable. And so it's nice to see that the rule of law has returned.
0: Hmm. Look at that guy.
34: Eric Swalwell.
0: Yes.
33: It's a good one there, David.
0: Man.
34: No one's above the law.
0: I got PTSD now.
34: Hey. Gosh.
33: Yeah. Also, news from over the weekend politically. Tallarico, he's back.
34: Yeah.
0: What is going on, man?
33: What do you mean?
0: Well, I was getting all this stuff over the weekend.
33: Yeah, the flu.
0: Yeah, I know, right? For 14 days. That's normal. No, I was getting all this stuff from all these people that he was locked in this area. He locked himself in a mental hospital in Ohio.
34: So,
0: and I don't know if that's true or not.
34: Yeah, I don't know, man. Okay, so I'll just try to lay all the groundwork here because it gets very confusing.
33: Yeah, very much so.
34: I'll try to make it as simple as possible. What was alleged yesterday? Conservative reporter Nick Sorter shared a story yesterday that Democrat Senate nominee James Tallarico was off the campaign trail because he'd been at a mental institution in Ohio. There was another Texas Democrat who went to the same facility several years ago. That's why people were looking at that particular institution. Now, the hospital has said Representative James Tallarico has never received treatment from Lindner Center of Hope. And there are some people saying, well, that's you know, very carefully worded statement. But anyway, this guy named Ryan Amaker, I'd never heard of him until yesterday, claims he correctly guessed the code that would give him access to patient information and then shared audio of him on the phone with the facility where they presumably say that James Tallarico had been discharged. But the timing, and we could play the clip, the timing of this doesn't make sense.
33: Yes.
34: Because this is from Saturday evening. James Tallarico had been seen at the Austin City Limits Music Festival the day before.
33: Right.
34: And so anyway, we can roll out the audio if you want.
33: All right, sure.
12: Hi. I do not find anyone with that name for the last 4 days. It's been discharged and they're not here in the building.
13: Okay, so nothing for James Tallarico?
33: And it's kind of silent for a while, looking.
12: Yes, it looks, well, this is what it's today. It looks like just the she was just discharged this evening. That's why I don't have it.
13: Oh, he was discharged then?
12: Mm-hmm.
13: Okay. And this is the hope.
12: So he should be.
13: Okay.
12: Mm-hmm. I'm sorry.
13: This is.

0: This is, I'll make sure I have the right facility. This is Hope Linder?
1: Yes, uh-huh.
0: Okay. And you're in Hamilton, Ohio?
1: No, we're not in Hamilton. No.
0: Oh.
1: We're in Mason.
0: Okay. So that's why he's on a system. He's been recent. Okay. All right.
1: Okay.
0: Thank you.
1: Thank you. Mm-hmm. Bye.
2: Yeah, it's kind of confusing because it says nothing in the last 4 days.
3: Yeah.
2: And then it was earlier this evening.
3: Right. But Tallarico was in Texas on Friday.
2: Right.
3: So, yeah, the timeline doesn't match. I mean, I certainly would like to hear more. You know, Nick Sorter and this guy are claiming that more stuff is going to be dropped. I'll just say, you guys better be right, and this better be ironclad, because otherwise you're about to get sued into oblivion and deserve it.
2: Yeah. You know? Well, it is wild. I don't know if you heard the first phone call when he didn't have the code.
3: Yeah.
2: He's like, well, no, he didn't give me the code, so I can't give you any more information.
3: Yeah.
2: Then he guesses 2244.
3: Yeah.
2: Ding.
4: Who guesses that?
2: It's better than any other guess.
4: I mean, serious. I know, but I mean,
2: you could guess.
4: This is right.
2: 5387. He'd be like, "Who guesses that?"
4: What are the odds, right?
2: I know that's what I'm saying.
4: He's gonna guess correctly.
2: Yeah, that's my point.
4: I don't know, man.
2: I know.
4: I struggle with this one a lot.
3: Yeah, I don't.
4: And again, I mean, if I were Tallarico, I would explain it, right? I would just hold a presser and say, "Let's get this out in the open right now. Here's what happened. Here's where I was. Here's what I did."
2: Well, he talked to one of the affiliates in Dallas.
3: Yeah.
2: To me, it's like caught in a lie.
3: Yeah, that's the thing. It's like, I don't trust anybody involved in
2: this. No, because this you know, which doctor did you see?
3: Right, because initially he had said he had gone to a prompt care in Dallas, and that now in this NBC affiliate in Dallas interview, he's saying, well, I saw my primary care physician, and here's part of that interview.
2: Yeah.
5: Yeah, I got the flu, and I'm feeling much better, and I'm glad I had a chance to recover. You know, if you don't take the opportunity to get well, sometimes you can get even sicker, and so I'm glad we made the decision to just take the week, get better, and now I'm glad to be back on the trail.
6: You've talked about how you're a diabetic, and that has, when diabetics get the flu, it could get really bad. How bad was it for somebody who wants to know? Is this just like in bed rest, or did you ever have to go to a doctor or a hospital?
5: I just went to my primary care physician, but it wasn't anything worse than a nasty case of the flu. And so I was in bed and drinking lots of liquids. Unfortunately, the campaign made me work from home, so I didn't even get full days off. But didn't want to be out on the trail and didn't want to get anyone else sick. It's important, I think, for leaders
2: Hold
5: to be
2: on.
5: Responsible in these moments.
2: From home. Good video. Hey, I'm fine. I mean, I'm sick. I don't want to be out there, but just know I'm going to be wherever.
4: It just adds to the weirdness of
3: the whole thing is very weird.
2: I'm not buying it.
3: I'm not either, because if it's like the loony bin, like I took a week off a few months ago to, mm-hmm. Have a summer vacation trip with my family, and if somebody were to say, I have information that David Van Camp was in a mental institution that week, one, I wouldn't fault you if you believed it. But two, I could in 30 seconds pull up my bank app, show you bank statements of me in Galveston, Texas at the time, what hotel I was staying in. Like, if this is so easily debunked, then give me the receipt of the just put it out there and make these guys look like fools.
2: Of course.
4: If you were that sick for that length of time, and now you're out shaking hands and kissing babies at a music festival?
2: Might want to make sure he was out of the woods.
4: That doesn't make any sense to me either, if that weakened condition that leads you to go to.
2: Well, if you look at the flu, what is it? After a certain number of days, you're no longer contagious.
4: Well, that's probably true, but
2: it's like 5 days
4: or whatever. If you're so sick, you're bedridden for that long, and now you're up going to a music festival, I don't know.
2: But isn't he saying that he really wasn't bedridden in this clip? It was just the flu.
3: Yeah, it was the flu. And
2: he had to work still.
3: Yeah,
2: but that's not. Here's the rest of the clip. Let's get to the rest of the clip, and then we'll go.
5: And I'm glad to be back. Feeling much better.
6: I want to get your response because the internet was
5: the internet's doing its thing.
6: The internet was invested in your outcome.
5: Yes,
6: right?
5: Yes. I'm sure it's because they care so much about me. So.
6: Well, so conservative folks on Twitter and some of Paxton's ally were pushing the idea that you had a stress-induced episode and were getting treatment for it. What are your thoughts? Did that happen?
5: That's not true. I just had the flu, and I feel much better. But it's a good reminder that you can't believe everything you read on the internet.
2: Okay. Now go back to ranting, Scott. Go ahead.
4: No, I really have done ranting. I mean, I think everything that everybody thinks, when this goes on, like, wait a minute, everybody's had the flu at least once in their life. right?

0: Yes.
1: And I know that some flu is worse than others. I get that.
0: Yes.
1: But this guy was laid up for 2 weeks. He's on the campaign trail. He wants to be the senator. And you don't have any proof of life, video, or anything from those days. You just want radio silence.
0: Yeah.
1: I mean, that doesn't seem right to me. None of it does.
0: We don't have the proof yet
1: no.
0: that the mental institution is the fact of the matter.
2: Yeah.
0: But to me, it's more believable than the flu story.
2: I think so, too. Yeah.
0: Because you wouldn't want anybody to know. You wouldn't want it to get out.
2: Right.
0: You certainly couldn't go in-state. You'd have to go somewhere else. So we'll have to see if that's true. Here's the other part. So you heard what he just said right there. If you're wondering, wait a second, didn't he say prompt care before?
2: Yeah.
0: Okay, so the first thing he was going to miss was the Hispanic get-together.
2: Yeah.
0: And he was so sad because he was looking forward to hanging out and all the delicious food and whatever. And this is part of that.
3: And last night it got so bad that I went to the urgent care here in Dallas, and I was diagnosed with the flu.
0: Okay. And then, the other one, where we just heard.
4: Do you ever have to go to a doctor or a hospital?
5: I just went to my primary care physician, but it wasn't anything worse than a nasty case of the flu.
0: Okay, yeah, not buying it.
2: No.
0: So we'll see where it
1: goes on. And by the way, would it hurt him with any voters of his political party to say he was locked up for a couple of weeks in a mental institution?
2: I think if that part is true, if it's proven to be true, and I don't know what to believe. I know that guy was not laid out with the flu, but I don't know what actually was going on. Then I think the biggest ding would be a cover-up, like lying to people about it.
0: Yes. Although, if you are running and you ended up in the mental institution, your election's done.
2: Yeah.
0: Your independents are just not going to vote for you. People that would be on the fence, it's like, listen, man, I hope the guy gets the help he needs, but man, you can't vote for him at this point if that's going on.
2: And some people are bringing up John Fetterman. John Fetterman went to the loony bin after he was already elected.
0: Correct.
2: That's a different thing altogether.
0: Yep. Totally agree. I know. It's insane.
1: Van Camp. He went to the loony bin.
2: I don't want to sanitize language, Scott.
1: No, there you go. This is very funny.
0: All right, it's Mashup Monday. What do we have today, David?
2: Oh, what we have today is Danzig's mother meets Donna Summer's bad girls.
0: Ooh, everybody's bad.

0: Somewhere I picture Danzig absolutely hating this matchup.
1: Oh, absolutely.
0: He doesn't have much of a sense of humor.
1: No, he does not.
0: I have a Danzig story sometime if we have the time.
2: Oh, yeah, you do.
0: Oh, my gosh. Yeah, there's a lot to get to today. Trump made a deal with Putin for diesel. 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
12: The Markley, Van Camp, and Robbins Show. 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
13: One, two, three, four, five.
14: All right, number five, Krista Pike is back in prison after that botched execution attempt as her team is looking for next steps. Take that next step off of a cliff, maybe? I don't know.
12: I'm not quite sure. Just next step.
15: She's back in prison.
14: She's back in prison, yes.
15: So it's amazing.
12: But no new date set.
14: No.
12: We're going to be talking about the death penalty, too, coming up.
14: Oh, good.
12: Pope had some comments about the death penalty.
16: Well, I can't imagine what that would be.
14: Number four, per the Wall Street Journal, Kamala Harris's husband, Doug Emhoff, apparently doesn't want her to run for president for a third time. And it'd be a long shot.
16: He wants somebody to drink with.
14: Number three.
12: Well, she yelled at him from last time, remember?
16: Oh, yeah.
12: Oh, my gosh. And he forgot her birthday or something?
16: Yeah.
12: When they were on the campaign trail?
16: He was in the doghouse, yeah.
14: Yeah.
12: And really, secretly, he's just like, it's embarrassing to me.
14: Right. I still have street cred in this town. Come on.
12: Come on.
14: Old slugger.
12: So, yeah. You're a joke, crying out loud.
17: I call myself a joyful warrior.
14: All right, number three. Trump says he struck a deal with Putin for Russia to sell 4.8 million tons of diesel fuel to the U.S. and global markets. People outraged about that.
16: Yeah,
14: because
16: that's a tough one.
14: Yeah, it's a,
16: that's a tough one.
14: It's well, giving more money to fuel the war machine of Russia. Yeah.
16: That's...
12: I thought you wanted lower gas prices, Scott. Which is it?
16: That one was just didn't sit right with me.
12: Oh, okay.
16: I could be wrong, but it doesn't sit right with me.
14: Well, any benefit probably won't even be felt until December.
16: Well, of 29, if you listen to these guys, yeah.
14: Number two.
12: Oh, my gosh. Wow.
15: Scott!
16: Well, I'm sorry, but it just doesn't sit right with me, sir. Right.
14: Number two, UK Prime Minister Andy Burnham. It says the planned attack on that airbase, almost said Airbnb.
16: Airbus.
12: kidding.
14: That airbase a few weeks ago was almost certainly directed by Iran's IRGC. And number one, federal agents raided Democrat Representative Ilhan Omar's Washington, D.C. home around 6 o'clock this morning as part of an ongoing federal criminal investigation involving Homeland Security and the Justice Department. Those are the top five stories that we're watching today.
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12: Okay. Maybe you saw the video of this guy that got into the tiger enclosure.
14: Oh, dude.
16: Yes.
12: UK?
16: Idiot.
12: Oh, my goodness. How many views did that end up getting?
14: A lot.
12: It's like in the millions.
14: Oh, yeah.
16: Well, yeah.
12: Because the guy, if you hadn't heard, he was mauled to death by the tiger.
16: Well, you got into a cage with a tiger, and then you got down on your hands and knees and did some weird flexing of some kind. And the tiger, like you're going to hug the tiger or something, you're going to be best pals.
12: Yeah, that's not
16: going to
12: happen.
16: And he ate you. Yeah. Well, I mean, that's what tigers do.
14: They're not going to Harambe the tiger, though. That's good.
16: I know. No. David, that's the first question I had.
12: He did when I came in. You know, they're probably going to kill the tiger.
16: Yeah.
12: And I'm like, they're not. They already said they're not going to.
16: Man.
12: You were already freaking out on that
16: one. Well, it wasn't the tiger's fault that a clown jumps in there with him.
12: I know.
16: Jeez.
17: It's really jarred something loose, tiger.
12: Okay, that probably wasn't necessary.
16: Yeah.
12: But was this some sort of mental health thing, or this guy just trying to get views?
16: I don't know. Well,
14: he had special needs, and he was trying to go pet the tiger.
16: But the camera, he had the camera going, I guess, too, at the same time. I don't know. Who knows?
12: Okay. Death penalty. Should it still happen? That's next right here.

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2: ABC News, I'm Michelle Franzen. The Justice Department confirming it's carried out a search at the Washington, D.C. residence of Democratic Representative Ilhan Omar of Minneapolis. The DOJ spokesperson says it's part of an ongoing criminal investigation. Omar released a statement on X saying she's okay, and quote, this is an attempt to target political enemies and weaponize federal law enforcement. Omar is the first Somali American elected to Congress. She's up for re-election and is a political foe of President Trump's. In Saudi Arabia, at least 20 people were killed at the main international airport in Riyadh this weekend from missile strikes carried out by Iran-backed Houthi rebels. More from ABC's Ian Panos.
3: It's the worst attack in the Gulf since President Trump launched his war together with Israel against Iran. Trump calling the attack terrible and telling ABC News he may join Saudi attacks on the Houthis, something he's avoided so far.
2: Cleanup continues in the southeast and west coast following storms and Hurricane Isaias and Rachel. This is ABC News.
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5: Who are the billionaires bankrolling Proposition 1? Progressives from New York, radicals from California, liberal mega donors like Michael Bloomberg. They want Idaho's abortion laws to be as extreme as theirs. Here's how. Prop 1 says abortion is allowed until fetal viability, then redefines viability to permit abortion on demand as late as the 7th or 8th month, long after the baby can feel pain. It eliminates Idaho's parental consent laws, allowing minors to get abortions without their parents' knowledge or consent. It even shields abortion providers from liability. Late-term abortions after the baby can feel pain. Abortions on teenage girls without parental consent. Abortion clinics shielded from liability. That's New York. That's California. And that is Prop 1. It's just too extreme for Idaho. Keep Idaho, Idaho. No on Proposition 1. Paid for by Too Extreme for Idaho PAC.
6: For the past 79 years, Washington State promised pensions were protected from taxes. 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They didn't stop at pensions. Social Security has no named protections either. 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
11: The Mark Lee Van Camp and Robbins Show. Thank you very much for being here. Appreciate it. I'm Jamie Markley, the Gen Xer, the Millennial, David Van Camp, the award-winning sexy boomer, that's Scott Robbins.
12: Yeah.
11: Okay, so you guys like the deal with Russia for the diesel, or you don't like the deal?
12: I'm not a big fan. Just because you're dealing with them, and I didn't think we were going to do this.
11: Well, you've been griping about gas prices. You see it every day. Every day you're like, I see the gas prices. I drive by every day.
12: I understand that, but I can be of two minds here. I could say, well, you don't want to do business with him. I could still bitch about the gas prices.
11: Okay. Got it. Well, you could be looking at the world economy, like in deep trouble, with this diesel shortage issue. So, yeah, that was a big, you know, the big headline throughout
13: the growing fallout after President Trump reached a deal to buy diesel from Russia, sparking backlash. Ukraine's president with new words for Trump and Putin this morning.
11: And there are some conservatives that are like, yeah, it's a good thing because it's basically a war on the globalists.
12: Well, you can cut it any way you want to cut it. That's fine. But you're dealing with the devil here. So, yeah.
11: I understand that. Yeah. At the same time, you had all these European countries buying gas from Russia.
12: I know.
11: And that war is in their backyard. And then we're like, we're going to do a deal for diesel. Oh, God, growing fallout. Oh, golly. I mean, I get it. But at the same time, there's a lot of hypocrisy going on with that.
12: Well, I know. But we have to stand for something, right?
14: Well, I don't know. I mean, the Saudis.
11: I thought you stood for a lower gas price.
12: I do. But I told you, I can bitch about gas prices and not want to do a deal with the devil, too.
11: Well, okay. I mean, but you want Iran to have nukes.
12: No, I don't want Iran to have nukes. What the hell are you talking about?
11: Well, I think that's what the war was about, wasn't it? With Iran. That made the prices go up of the gas.
12: I sure as heck don't want Iran to have nukes. No. Please don't.
14: Say, as far as doing a deal with the devil, you know, I mean, the Saudis did 9/11, and we're not shutting down OPEC anytime soon.
12: No.
11: True.
12: So. See, I know. I mean, there's dichotomies everywhere, you know?
11: But I think the deal is we're just supposed to let you rant, just like you got to let me rant, and then you start bringing other, you know, points to it. It's like, just shut up and let me rant. It ticks me off when I got to pay this much for gas.
12: I know.
11: I get it.
12: I'm going to reroute my trip so I'm not going by four gas stations a day, just blaring at me the price.
11: It's just going to hurt for a while.
12: But I will mention it was down some today.
11: Okay.
12: For some reason. I don't know. I feel like the old man at the campground talking about the weather and gas prices. That's all I do now.
14: Oh, my knee's acting up.
12: Tell you what, it's going to rain. Your knees start to twitch. We get rain, you know, we could use it. Oh, boy. Gosh dang it.
11: I know.
12: I'm that guy now.
14: How's your rain gauge?
12: Yeah, right, exactly. I dumped it out. It was 7.5 inches this morning.
11: Where are you at on the death penalty? You all for that public execution coming up?
12: Yes.
11: You're for that?
12: Yeah, I'm for it, yeah. I mean, it sends a message. The message needs to be sent.
11: Yeah.
12: This is what happens. I mean, I get the whole martyr thing. You don't want to martyr this guy.
14: No.
12: You know, but I think it's too late for that.
14: All right, he already is like a hero.
12: Exactly, that's what I mean.
14: Some
12: yeah, exactly.
14: In the Middle East, so.
12: Right.
14: Whatever.
12: But I just think it sends a message that you're going to get killed. We're going to kill you if you do this.
11: Well, if you missed it last week, Secretary of War Pete Hegseth announcing the upcoming execution.
15: Army major betrays his country, radical Islamist, kills a bunch of Americans at Fort Hood. Of course we're going to do it at Fort Hood. We're going to do it on a Thursday. We're going to do it at 1 o'clock, which is when he did it. And it's going to be soldiers with rifles executing the firing squad. And we'll make sure that people are able to watch it, that it's public, because people need to understand that this is there's serious consequences for these types of things.
11: Yes. And so then legacy media will say, you know, this has also angered conservatives or Republicans. You know, like Tom Tillis.
12: No, see, I knew you were going to say that. I know, bipartisan, right?
11: Right.
12: Because
11: of course.
12: Tom Tillis's head is there and no one else. Okay.
11: So all of that. And then the Pope came out on social media the other day to go after it. And, you know, I'm reading from, you know, a CBS News story about it. I'm just going to bring this up because I want to read the whole quote. He posted it to X.
16: as far as I know. The death penalty is inadmissible because it is an attack on the dignity of the person. Okay. The common good can be safeguarded and the requirements of justice can be met without recourse to capital punishment. Effective systems of detention have been developed that protect citizens while at the same time do not completely deprive those who are guilty of the possibility of redemption. That's what Pope Leo had to say. So, and that's what the media does. When the Pope does something they like, they highlight the Pope.
12: Yeah.
16: So they certainly did do that. By the way, as far as the comments from that post, I cannot tell you how many say, "Hey, Pope, try reading the Bible." On and on and on. Yeah. And, you know, to get, say, another side of that story, some news outlets have talked to Frank Turek, a Christian apologist. He's got that ministry. He's the president of Cross Examined. And this was him talking about the death penalty. Thought it was interesting.
17: Not only was the death penalty obviously in place in the Old Testament, but even in the New, for two reasons. Jesus himself affirmed the death penalty. Why? Because Pilate said to him, "Don't you know I have the authority to kill you?" And Jesus didn't say, "No, you don't." Jesus said, "You do, but you get that authority from above." Mm-hmm. What do you mean from above? Well, here's the second point. God set up government to bear the sword to punish wrongdoers and protect innocent people from evil. This is in Genesis 9 in the Old Testament. It's in Romans 13 in the New Testament. The reason we have government to begin with is to protect innocent people from evil.
16: Yeah. Then I know people on the left would be like, "Wait a second, that Frank Turek, he was Charlie Kirk's mentor." Well, one of Charlie's mentors. Yeah. Smart guy.
12: Yeah.
16: You know, but you never hear this side in legacy media. As far as what's right and what's wrong. They just like, "Oh, the Pope said something." We're like, "Oh, see, there's the authority."
12: Right.
16: And they just leave it at that. Frank goes on.
17: You don't have to watch it, but I think it not only is something that we ought to make available to people because this is actually what's happening and we shouldn't have to hide this from people, but it is also a deterrent when people actually see what is carried out in terms of punishment.
16: Yeah. So there's another side to that.
14: Well, I think, you know, you've got some like J.D. Vance and Mike Johnson out there saying, "Well, I'm not going to watch it." They're like trying to thread the needle very much so.
16: Yeah. You don't have to.
12: Well, then don't watch it. Yeah, okay.
16: Right. Yeah.
12: I don't care. You don't have to watch it.
16: I mean, I don't know if that's going to be part of the test to know if you're a true conservative or not. Did you watch it every last second?
14: No.
16: It shouldn't be. That sort of thing.
12: Yeah. Know.
16: I didn't watch the full mauling of that dude with the tiger. I didn't want to see the rest of it. It's like I saw like 10 or 15 seconds. I'm like, that's enough.
12: I know what the end of the movie is. I don't need to watch it.
16: I think I'll be all right without that. All right, it's that time. We do it a couple of times a day. Go around the table. It may not be the biggest story out there, but it caught your attention. You want to bring it in. David, today, what's your story?
14: There was a Senate debate in New Jersey between Democrat incumbent Cory Booker and his Tears of Rage. And his Republican opponent, a guy by the name of Justin Murphy, and Justin's gone viral for his take on what Trump should do with Iran, because, you know, Cory Booker's got the histrionics, and he's, "We invaded another country, her illegal war of choice." Oh.
16: I don't know that I've ever heard you do Cory Booker before,
12: that's not bad.
16: That's pretty good. Okay, roll it.
18: Finish it. Finish that war in a positive manner. We can't wait halfway through and decide we don't want to do this anymore. The Iranian Islamic Revolutionary Guard Corps is a radical terrorist organization that has deprived the Iranian people and the Persian people of their history and of a decent life. They have murdered, raped, tortured, assassinated, promoted terrorism all throughout the world, especially in the region of the Middle East. They are a cancer on human existence. I remember as a young boy watching those walls of our November of 1979, watching the radical Islamic terrorists storm over the walls of our embassy and 52 Americans held for 444 days. And ever since November of 79, the IRGC in Iran has done nothing but export terror, murder, rape, oppression, and assassination to the region and to the world. And it's time it stops. Four decades is enough. The Iranian people have suffered enough. And I would say, Mr. President, put your cowboy hat on and get out there and kick some ass and get this done and done right.
12: Man, that was pretty good.
11: There you go. You think
14: he practiced that in front of the mirror?
11: He had it down, man.
14: He did, man. Perfect. He landed it.
11: Nailed it. No kidding. Wow. All right.
19: Tears of rage.
11: Yeah, I know you had tears of rage.
20: Tears of rage, I'm sure.
11: And it was out to the car, whatever. Yeah. Anyway, Scotty, what do you got for your story today?
12: Well, this was sent to me by a few people over the weekend. It was a church of middle-aged white people. And when I say that, I mean middle-aged progressive communists, and they were all there, and you've got the elections coming up,
11: yeah,
12: and they were urging people to vote the way they wanted them to vote, and it was in a church, and they decided to break into song, and anyway, here we go.
11: Okay.
21: Well,

0: Are we serious? Are we serious right now? Oh my gosh.
1: I'm gonna vote on time. My vote can save democracy. I'm gonna vote on time. My vote can save democracy.
0: That's not church, man. That's some sort of progressive nonsense.
1: Vote on time.
2: Dude, it's also just bad writing.
0: Awesome.
2: Yes, yeah, I mean, listen, it's based off This Little Light of Mine.
3: Yeah, right. Yeah.
2: You know what was right there, low-hanging fruit?
0: What?
2: This Little Right of Mine. I'm going to let it shine.
3: See, David, they need you in that church.
2: Come on.
3: Let me rewrite this.
0: Is this third one any different, or is it the...
1: I'm going to vote on time.
0: That's the just...
1: This little vote of mine.
0: Okay.
1: I'm going to vote on time.
0: Okay, gosh.
3: Again... I don't know the effectiveness of this stuff they do. It doesn't seem to really turn anybody their way.
0: Well, you know, those churches are thriving. Just flush with cash. No, they're not.
3: It's just remarkably bad.
0: You know what? I'm going to switch up my story.
3: Okay.
0: Try to bring something else to this. And it has to do with church at least a little bit.
3: Okay.
0: As far as music. You know, there are different people that go to church that might say, man, the music should be better for honoring the Lord.
3: I've heard that.
0: Just like better music would be good.
3: Mm-hmm.
0: And I know music is taste and all of those things. I don't know if you heard Kid Rock's new song, Jesus is King, James 1:17.
3: Oh, my. No.
0: You haven't heard it?
3: Have not.
0: Okay, I've sat with it for like a week. And then I sent it to some friends like, hey, what do you think of this? It's like, I don't know if kid's legit. You know, like, trying to follow Jesus.
3: Right.
0: But yeah, I thought it was a good song, whatever. And I had said to my wife, man, the music at church would be so much better if we just had this kind of flavor now and again. So I'll play it just a little bit. Especially after what you just put us through, Scott, with your clip.
3: Yeah.
0: Okay, see what you think.
4: I bet.

0: So, I thought it was really good. I've listened to it a number of times since. And I know that there are some Christian people like, you know, I don't know if all of this is accurate biblically.
1: Well.
0: I'm like, well, I could say the same about Bethlehem Hillsong songs.
1: Yeah.
0: That get sung every week at church. So.
1: Sure, anything contemporary. Yeah.
0: You know. But my wife told me this morning she saw part of an interview where he said, I just wanted to make songs that you'd like to hear in church. And I'm like, yeah, bro. That sounds pretty good.
2: Yeah. Eminem's like on the album, too.
0: I heard that. I haven't heard the Eminem like song yet.
2: Somewhere, you know, a 90s grandma just earned her wings in heaven, you know?
0: Dude, I was thinking, I've been to 3 Kid Rock shows and been playing those records when we were in rock radio.
1: Oh, yeah.
0: And if you'd have told me that song's coming out in 2026, I never would have believed it. It's wild. All right, we got to get to Nimrods in the news and a news update next.

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0: The Markley, Van Camp, and Robin Show. It is true, people talk about getting the weight loss injections, and then they find out, oh man, there's some side effects. I don't know if I'm down with that. And for some people, they just won't do it because of the needles. They just don't want to give themselves shots. So if you thought, I would like to lose some significant weight, but I don't want to buy Depends and I don't want to do the needles, there is an alternative. 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
0: News update, David Van Camp.
1: Democrat Representative Ilhan Omar putting out a statement on X after her house was raided by DHS officials. She says, I'm okay, make no mistake. This is an attempt to target political enemies and weaponize federal law enforcement. For 10 years, Trump has targeted me with baseless lies and smear campaigns. This is just the latest escalation in his campaign of political intimidation. I will not be silenced.
0: I don't think he's done enough on that one.
1: Yeah, personally.
2: No, me either.
0: Yeah, we'll see. We'll see.
2: I will not be silent.
0: All right, we got to get the Nimrod.
3: When the going gets tough.
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12: I love the poorly educated.
0: All right. Nimrods in the News. We go to Iowa. 30-year-old woman. It's either Shanice or Shanice. You can decide. S-H-A-N-Y-C-E?
2: Shanice, I'm guessing.
0: Okay.
2: That's a guess.
0: She was arrested. She charged around $1,350 on a stolen credit card for bounce houses.
2: Oh, my
0: God. A couple of parties over the summer. Well. And then she didn't return the generator that was part of the rental.
2: Oh, no.
0: It's unclear where she got the credit card numbers. Who knows? But she is now free on $6,000 bond. And that's Nimrod's in the News.
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13: From ABC News, I'm Michelle Franzen. Democratic Representative Ilhan Omar pushing back on the federal surge at her Washington, D.C. residence today, saying in a social media post, it is an attempt to target political enemies and weaponize federal law enforcement. Omar is the first Somali-American elected to Congress. She's up for re-election in a few months. In the few weeks, she's been a political enemy of President Trump's. Here's ABC's Jay O'Brien.
19: We don't know the exact nature of this investigation. We don't know what exactly they were searching for. We do know they took items out of this home. Neighbors told us they heard them banging on the door in the early morning hours beginning that search. And again, sources tell ABC News that this ties back to a federal immigration investigation, but the exact details still here are murky.
13: Soaring oil and gas prices remain a concern with the war in Iran and also heading into the midterm elections. There is swift bipartisan pushback also after President Trump announced a deal with Russia's leader, Vladimir Putin, to buy Russian diesel fuel. Days later, the president announcing in a social media post an energy ceasefire between Russia and Ukraine had been reached. Hours later, Russia launching strikes against a Ukrainian power plant. Officials say at least 20 were killed. ABC's Patrick Riewel is in Warsaw, Poland, where a security forum is taking place, and Zelensky spoke via video.
20: We heard from the Kremlin today saying that it's in contact with the Trump administration, but refusing to say whether it would agree. President Zelensky joking here in Warsaw that Putin clearly doesn't read Truth Social. But basically, both Russia and Ukraine seem to have been caught by surprise by President Trump's announcement. He seems to be trying to will this agreement into existence, but at the moment, there's not much sign that Russia is willing to do it.
13: Representatives for Sean Diddy Combs tell ABC News they're trying to figure out what happened after TMZ reported the convicted hip-hop mogul was rushed to the hospital from prison following a fall. In a statement, they say they're aware of the reports. 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
13: Cleanup efforts underway from the Gulf Coast states to the Carolinas following Hurricane Isaias and its remnants. ABC's Leslie Lopez is in Pensacola, Florida.
22: Homes ripped apart, roofs peeled off by strong wind, and massive trees uprooted as Isaias made landfall as a Category 2 hurricane near Destin, Florida, Friday. At least four people have died across the Florida Panhandle and southern Alabama. Two of them killed when trees crashed into their homes. More than 400,000 customers in the region still in the dark.
13: In western states, storm surge from Tropical Storm Rachel left her mark along the southern California coast with homes and businesses damaged. Forecasters say the area under another flood threat today. Here's ABC's Ginger Z in Inglewood.
23: The big waves, the coastal flooding, the damage at a lot of these coastal places, and this is just the beginning. Right, we've already had several of these erosion issues because of southern swells.
13: A record sports memorabilia sale fetches a high price for a top NBA star jersey.
24: A game-worn, autographed Michael Jordan road jersey from the 1998 NBA Finals has been privately sold for $14 million, says Hunt Auctions of Pennsylvania. It says it's the highest price ever paid for a piece of basketball memorabilia. The buyer, Miami real estate investor Ron Furman. It's the third time a Jordan jersey from that 1998 Finals has fetched at least $10 million.
13: ABC's Chuck Sievertson. I'm Michelle Franzen, ABC News.
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0: The Markley, Van Camp, and Robbins Show. Jamie Markley, David Van Camp, Scott Robbins. Okay. The Houthi rebels, they're at it again.
1: Yeah, they are.
0: In Riyadh, that main airport.
1: Oh, like, yeah.
0: 300 injured, at least 13 dead, including an American. It's crazy.
1: It is crazy. We're dealing with this. You gotta, maybe you all just contain them somehow. It's like you can't just keep fighting forever. You just got to just contain them and let them fight with each other. I don't know what else to do here.
0: And how would exactly you get that done,
1: I don't
0: Scott?
1: Know. Big electric fences? I don't know. I don't know.
0: It's the deadliest attack on Saudi soil in over a decade.
1: Just awful.
0: And, of course, they're backed by Iran. And the Houthis say it's retaliating for a Saudi-led offense against it in Yemen. Mm-hmm. And on it goes. Man, oh, man.
1: Your whole life is predicated on wrecking stuff.
0: Yes. And taking over.
1: Yeah, just wrecking stuff.
0: Yes.
1: And taking over for what? To do what?
0: To fulfill your mission.
1: Yeah, okay, and that's
0: part of
1: all
0: your
1: fine and good, but
0: beliefs.
1: Gee whiz, just isolate you. Okay, whatever. I can't anymore with all this Houthis. I can't keep them track of who's throwing bombs.
0: What is the proper pronunciation? Is it the Houthis? TH? Is it Houthis? Is it Houthis?
1: I think it's Houthi.
0: Houthi, yeah, like the blowfish.
1: Yes. Yeah.
0: Letter
1: Darius Rucker. Yeah.
0: Yeah.
1: Oh, gosh. Hold my hand. Come on.
0: Of course, the hand is displaced from the body.
1: Right. Exactly.
0: Yeah.
1: It's in a box, but hey, okay.
0: The dolphins do cry all along.
1: Mm-hmm. Yes, they do.
0: Okay. You know, this was interesting. Talking about all of the protests that are going on all through Europe. And there was an interview with GB News' Bev Turner. I think this was with Daily Wire. Talking about these riots. And these kids in school now, she is saying that they really don't have a sense of pride in their country. I'll just play you the clip and see what you think of this.
30: Is that you've got a lot of young people in Europe who've been told to hate their country. They have no sense of national identity. They're in classrooms alongside Syrians, Eritreans, Afghani kids, and of course, the Palestinian children as well, Iranian kids, Iraqi kids. And so they think nothing of burning down their school or throwing grenades and bombs and homemade petrol and incendiary devices at police officers, because frankly, there's a sense that they have nothing to feel proud of. It's not excusing it, but it is explaining some of this behavior.
0: kind of softens it when you got the Daily Wire news music coming underneath.
1: Yeah, a little bit. It's like, wow, this is a jolly topic. Wait, what?
0: Yeah. But that's the thing that people talk about. You can't let that happen in the United States.
1: Well, they've already got a pretty good head start in the United States. Because, yeah, they're
0: the thing.
1: What a lot of people have been taught, and I think also starting with my generation, what we were taught is that, well, we're basically the bad guys in all historical contexts. Like, you should not honor Christopher Columbus because, well, he was brutal to some of the people who were native to the areas that he landed, that he explored. And you never really actually hear the rest of the story. I mean, when they talk about how evil Cortez was, well, there's a reason why a bunch of other tribes south of our border now went against the Aztecs because they were tired of having their children getting kidnapped and having their hearts cut out.
0: Yeah. Yeah, when you really understand the history of what was going on here. Holy smokes. Right. Savagery, man.
1: Right, and we're not allowed.
0: Unimaginable.
1: Mm-hmm. Yeah, right. It's like all of the West, you should not be proud of anything that the West has built, is what a lot of people my age and younger have been taught for years and years. And that's a problem.
0: That's why that speech that Rubio gave the other day, Greece, was so important.
1: Did you see the report for the migrants coming across the English Channel into the UK? The report was that nearly all women who made that journey were raped by the people that were also a part of the caravan. And it's like,
0: and you're not surprised.
1: We do not understand in the West how brutal the world can be, because what we have has never been experienced in terms of just peace and prosperity overall, has never been experienced in human history at the level that the Western world has brought it to. And so to think, like, it's precious what we have, and we should be proud of it, and we should.
0: Agree.
1: Of course, always try to improve upon it.
0: Sure.
1: But, like, you look at the rest of the world, man, and it is a crap show.
0: Oh, yeah.
1: It's dangerous. It's dirty.
0: That's why what academia and the media does is so dangerous. It's just keep propagating the same lie that we are really the bad one.

0: The worst thing that we could have ever is looking at someone sideways because of their values. No, you don't want those values here.
1: Mm-hmm.
0: Yeah. And for all of the women that will go to all these protests, it's like, do you understand what happens in other countries to women and their rights? It's just insane.
1: But they lie to the voting public about how it does end.
0: Oh, sure.
1: I mean, you know, they flowery it up, and, you know, you've been beaten down by the man and that guy right there, and that's your common enemy, and, you know, he's a billionaire, millionaires. These guys are going to get, you know, they did all this to you.
0: Right.
1: And we're going to even the score.
0: Yes.
1: Okay.
0: Yeah, they play into the victim part.
1: Well, yeah. And the problem is you've got a whole lot of people to believe it, so.
0: That's true.
1: And we're about to find out how many coming up in November.
0: You have been talking about the midterms for a long time.
1: Frightening to me.
0: Who's going to win in Texas? Who you picking today?
2: I'd still go with Paxton.
1: I got to go with David on it. I've got a feeling when people actually have to sit there and vote, when they get in there and vote.
0: Wait a second. I thought last week you said Tallarico.
1: I don't think I said Tallarico.
2: I think he was going back and forth on it. Didn't want to bet on it.
1: I don't want to bet.
0: I thought you said it, but then you wouldn't bet on it.
1: I wouldn't bet on it, no.
0: Right. But okay.
1: The Tallarico guy is a nut, so who knows?
0: Well, we'll see what happens, if there's anything more to this story. It seems like media is definitely going to ignore it, or at least legacy media will ignore it and say, yeah, the guy had the flu, and then there's these right-wing conspiracies out there.
2: That's how it's been framed, and so you got Nick Sorter and this other guy, I can't remember his name off the top of my head, who have been promoting some audio where presumably it's somebody, I don't know, at the front desk or in administration at a mental health hospital in
0: Ryan
2: Ohio.
0: Amacher is the guy's name. Ryan Amacher.
2: Thank you. Yeah, and so they call the front desk, and they're asking to see James Tallarico or if he's still there. And she says, after some searching, oh, he was discharged earlier this evening. Now, that call that was recorded was made on Saturday night. Now, James Tallarico was already in Texas on Friday. So that doesn't add up to me.
0: Right.
2: Somebody's making a mistake. Somebody's lying. I don't believe for a second that James Tallarico was just laid out with the flu.
0: I don't either.
2: But,
0: that's like the least believable of all the scenarios,
2: right,
0: to me.
2: But the guys who've been pushing this, you better start producing more proof of what you're claiming, or else you're going to get in a lot of trouble.
0: Oh yeah.
2: So I don't know what to believe as far as all that's concerned. But Tallarico did do an interview with the NBC Dallas affiliate, and then tried to turn it around onto Ken Paxton.
0: Yeah, roll it.
3: President Trump said that you and Attorney General Ken Paxton should debate. He says that Paxton is ready, willing, and able to debate. What are your thoughts on that?
4: I agree with President Trump. I think Ken Paxton should debate. The president's saying he should debate. Fox News has said he should debate. The people of Texas have said he should debate. And I think it's mysterious that Ken Paxton hasn't responded to a request for a debate in 85 days. I hear that people are getting really concerned about the attorney general. And, you know, I've heard rumors that he has a rare medical condition that causes clinical levels of cowardice. So I know Ken Paxton has asked for proof of life from me. I'm asking for proof of spine from him.
1: Okay. All right.
0: You got to admit, if you're running the campaign, it's not a terrible way to go.
2: I don't know, man. I mean, well, it's part of it is, to me at least, is his delivery, because it's all like robotic in the way.
0: It's weak.
2: It was nice, though, like seeing him in that interview. He doesn't look to me like somebody who just spent like the better part of 2 weeks going through this bout of terrible flu.
0: No.
2: But it was a nice touch for them to leave the 5 o'clock shadow in. Just a hint, like, of dishevelment.
0: Yeah, just a little.
2: That was a nice touch.
0: Yeah.
1: A hint of dishevelment.
2: Yes.
0: By the way, what is the deal with Paxton in the debate? Because you'll hear people say he won't do it.
2: Yeah, he hasn't accepted a debate.
0: Why?
2: Yeah. Well,
0: it's not a good look.
1: Maybe he's not very good at it. Man, that's as simple as that. I'm just not very good at it. I got nothing to gain.
0: But the thing is, this isn't like you've got a serious lead.
2: Right.
1: No. Or any lead at all, for that matter. Yes.
0: No. And I know it's the betting markets. Take it with a grain of salt. But what is the real clear average? Like 2.8 in Tallarico's favor?
2: Something like
0: up
2: that.
0: Up to 3?
2: Yeah.
0: Something like that? Yeah.
1: Mm-hmm.

0: So we'll see where that goes. I thought this was interesting. I had to pull this up real quick. Treasury Secretary Scott Bessent. He got a letter from Elizabeth Warren. I guess she has sent him a lot of letters over the years. Asking for information in the past 21 months. Anyway, one of the responses from Scott Bessent to Elizabeth Warren was, rather than take my suggestion of studying introductory economics, you've continued your letter-writing crusade and participation in tabloid fodder about the Treasury Department. And so he actually put a handwritten note at the bottom of this letter that, who was it that got a hold of it? Fox Business? Yeah. So Elizabeth Warren is saying this to Scott Bessent, the Treasury Secretary. The surge in Treasury yields is self-inflicted and follows the Fed's decision to raise the federal funds rate by a quarter of a percentage point, driven by concerns about inflation. And so he's talking about lowering costs, all this stuff. Bessent is refuting that characterization in his letter, saying it's difficult to treat your concern as sincere. And he says, as the federal funds rate climbed from near zero to its highest level in 22 years, with inflation hitting a 40-year high, you were a cheerleader for the Biden administration's reckless spending. And then at the bottom, it says, finally, my offer of a foreign exchange for dummies tutorial still stands. If you receive a passing grade on the Yale metric, not the Harvard curve, I would be happy to also include a fixed income for dummies. Sincerely, Scott Bessent. And then handwritten, happy Indigenous Peoples Day in advance to you and your family.
1: Oh, God damn.
2: Oh, man.
0: Oh, gosh. That was incredible.
1: Oh, boy.
0: I don't know how Elizabeth Warren is celebrating today. I'm not quite sure.
1: You just need to settle down now, Elizabeth. Don't fire back. You're getting buried here.
0: No, man.
1: But sure is fun for us.
0: Yeah. But I know what she's going to do. She's going to go have herself a beer.
1: What she's gonna do. I'll tell you what I'm going to do now.
0: Mm-hmm. Yes. Abdul El Sayed says, no ties to the Muslim Brotherhood. We'll get to that. And the five stories we're watching.
1: Next.

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0: All right. The Markley Van Camp and Robbins Show. Jamie Markley, David Van Camp, Scott Robbins, and now the five stories we're watching today.
12: One, two, three, four, five.
1: All right, number five. Per the Wall Street Journal, Kamala Harris's husband, Doug Emhoff, apparently doesn't want her to run for president for a third time. It's going to be an uphill battle there. Yep. Number four.
0: It's embarrassing for him.
1: Yeah, it is. Number four. Krista Pike is back in prison after a botched execution attempt as her team examines next steps. Number three, Trump says he has struck a deal.
0: How do you just deliver these lines without even a snicker? That's a news professional.
2: It is.
0: Next step.
2: Right. And he just goes right by it. Yeah. Just boom. Boom. Yeah.
0: Oh, that's like he's on a mission.
1: What they're doing. Yeah. You got to get the stories out here. Number three, Trump says he struck a deal with Putin for Russia to sell 4.8 million tons of diesel fuel to the U.S. and global markets to try to bring down the cost of diesel globally. Number two.
0: The freak out's on.
1: Oh, yeah, it is. Number two, strikes by Iran-backed Houthis have killed at least 20 people at Saudi Arabia's main airport in Riyadh, including a U.S. national. Trump says that he may join the fight against the Houthis in order to try to just protect a sort of frenemy in Saudi Arabia and to sort of get everybody on board with taking out what's left of the Iranian regime.
0: You know who's got a case of the stink eye when it comes to that idea?
1: Who's that?
0: The award-winning Scott Robbins. As soon as you said it, I looked at him. He's like, come on.
2: Well, I know. I'm exhausted. Just exhausted. I can't keep up. I can't keep up.
0: So instead of the president doing the right thing, what he feels like is the right thing, he's got to keep you in mind here.
2: No, he doesn't have to keep me in mind. He doesn't keep me in mind. I think he is doing the right thing. It's just over and over again.
1: Right. Well, you got
2: rinse, repeat. Yes.
1: You got the Houthis. You got the other radical group, the Sister Hazels. I mean, gosh,
2: right, exactly
1: out there.
2: Better than Ezra's coming up.
1: Number one, federal agents raided Democrat Representative Ilhan Omar's Washington home around 6 o'clock this morning as part of an ongoing federal criminal investigation involving the Department of Homeland Security and the Justice Department.
13: Some people did something.
0: They sure did. We'll see what comes of that. Man, oh, man. You'll be happy to know this, Scott. Something's made a comeback in fashion.
2: What's that?
0: Frosted tips.
1: Gosh. Speaking of the 90s.
2: Frosted
0: late
2: tips.
0: Late 90s, yeah. Ah. Did you ever do that?
2: I don't think I had enough hair to do it. Frosted skullet. Yeah.
0: David, you would have been like 12 or so.
2: Yeah, did you have frosted tips?
1: I never did. My brother did.
0: Yeah?
1: Yeah.
2: We knew guys who had frosted tips. I know a guy who had frosted tips.
1: He had that. He had
0: who?
2: J. Mark.
0: I had a few.
2: You had the frosted tips.
0: I had a few.
1: And the puka shells?
0: I didn't have a puka.
2: I had a puka shell. Necklace.
0: Robbins did, though.
2: I did, yeah. But no frosted tips.
0: No.
2: You did look nice with yours, though. Yours, by the way, accented your personality.
0: Shut up.
1: Did you rock the JNCOs?
0: Where were the JNCOs?
1: Maybe that was more of just a high school thing. That was the really oversized jeans.
0: Oh, no. No. No. None of that.
2: No.
1: No starter jacket?
0: No, my wife was really good friends with a hairstylist. It's like, yeah, you should do it. I'm like, yeah, whatever. I did it. I think once, maybe. Twice, tops.
2: Oh, a couple of times. I mean.
0: Yeah.
2: I remember
0: that's
2: seeing
0: when I still had it, you know, part, yeah. Some on the top there.
2: Well, yeah.
0: Yeah. Well, at the time, if I remember right, I'm like, Roger Clemens did it. How bad could it be?
2: Yeah, you got your snakeskin boots on and your frosted tips.
0: Yeah. Well, in the 80s, styles. I had the frosted. Right. That was like major streaks of blonde in it.
2: Terrible.
0: Oh, yeah. It didn't hurt me.
2: No, no, it didn't.
0: Not at the time. I mean, we all look back and laugh.
2: Nope.
0: My kids, they get a great kick out of it. It shows up on the aura frame. They're like, is that a joke?
2: Yeah,
0: did you like paint it in on the picture? You didn't have hair like that.
2: Frosted
0: like,
2: tip phase, yes.
0: I don't know why put that in there. Mm-hmm. Anyway. Okay, so Abdul says, no ties to the Muslim Brotherhood.
10: We got to get to that in a round of What's Your Story straight ahead right here.

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2: ABC News, I'm Michelle Franzen. The Washington, D.C. residence of Democratic Representative Ilhan Omar was searched this morning. A spokesperson for the Justice Department says it's part of an ongoing criminal investigation. Omar is the first Somali-American elected to Congress and is up for re-election. ABC's Catherine Falders has more.
3: We're told by sources that it was related to her immigration paperwork. The only information that a Department of Justice spokesperson would provide in their statement was saying that it's part of an ongoing criminal investigation. Now, it's unclear if Omar was at home at the time of the search of her D.C. area home.
2: In a social media post, Omar says she's okay and it's an attempt to, quote, target political enemies. President Trump has previously criticized Omar. Today is Columbus Day. Federal offices, along with the post office and other businesses, closed in New York City. The annual Columbus Day parade taking place, marking Italian heritage. Other Americans also celebrating Indigenous Peoples Day. This is ABC News.
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16: The Markley, Van Camp, and Robin Show. I'm Jamie Markley, the Gen Xer, the millennial, David Van Camp, and the award-winning sexy boomer, Scott Robbins.
17: Yo, man.
16: So, Abdul Muhammad El-Sayed has said, hey, stop it with these, you know, false allegations that I got ties to the Muslim Brotherhood.
17: Right. Democrat Senate candidate Abdul the Stepstool El-Sayed was on Meet the Press and asked about his ties to Islamic supremacist organizations.
16: Okay.
18: Former Congressman Mike Rogers repeatedly tried to tie you and members of your family to the Muslim Brotherhood.
19: You know, Kristen, the only reason he said those things is because he really wanted to repeat the word Muslim.
18: Well, let me give you a chance to respond, because he made roughly 10 references seemingly trying to link you to terrorism. You've said you don't want to dignify those kinds of claims. For Michigan voters who are hearing those attacks against you, who are looking to separate fact from fiction, can you set the record straight about whether you or your family have any ties to the Muslim Brotherhood?
19: No, but let's talk about this.
18: No, you don't have any ties.
19: No.
18: And your family doesn't.
19: No.
16: Boy. Kristen Welker did her job dutifully as an assist. Like, he don't go off in this other. Just, I'm here to set you up to make the statement. No, you don't.
17: Right.
16: That's well, it.
17: Somebody should ask his sister about that, who praised the work that their mom did with the Muslim Brotherhood.
16: Of course.
20: This guy is the slickest weasel out there.
16: He's one of them.
20: He can redirect.
16: Oh, yeah.
20: I mean, he
16: won't answer a question he doesn't want to. Oh, I know.
20: He does it seamlessly. And he does it smiling.
16: Oh, yeah. Like, it's a gotcha. And then he knows how to steamroll.
20: Oh, he does it all the time.
16: Yeah.
20: And I'll give him this. He's really good at it. Really good at it.
16: And it doesn't seem like he's afraid to go on anywhere.
20: No. Why would he be?
17: No, not at all.
20: He's not going to get nailed down.
16: Yeah, he went on with Martha McCallum.
20: Yeah.
16: She lit him pretty good.
20: But, I mean, he weaves in and out and, you know.
16: What was it? He just says that because he wants to say the word Muslim.
20: Right, exactly. See, you set the tone right there. Yeah.
16: And then you make it so
20: yes.
16: This guy
20: right.
16: is racist, that's xenophobic. Right.
20: Bingo. Yes.
16: I don't think it, as a news person... that you could actually say, speaking of that, well, this is how a news person would do it. Some people would say,
20: right.
16: Where has it been where, say, Muslim majorities, where there is flourishing, better jobs, more freedom, where is that happening?
20: Mm-hmm. Yeah.
16: With other citizens saying, what a great addition to this country, like in Europe. Where are those places, Abdul? That would be an interesting question.
20: Well, then the answer would be they just haven't done it the right way.
16: Got it. Sort of like Marxism.
20: Right. If they can do it the right way, then they wouldn't have these problems. But they're not. They're okay. Not doing it my way.
16: Got it.
20: My way is the best way.
16: Man.
20: The guys, listen, man. I can see how people fall under the spell of that guy, though.
16: Well, do you think he's going to win?
20: I mean, I want to say no. But there's a side of me that thinks, well, dude, who knows? I don't know.
16: If you had to make the call today, in your gut, who do you think wins?
20: No, he won't.
16: Do you think he's going to win, David?
17: No, I don't.
16: I don't either. I hope we're right.
17: I think there's going to be a lot of surprises on Election Day next month.
16: I tend to believe that, too. By the way, I happen to see this on X. There's a British woman that had seen, apparently this happens, where you'll have Muslim women in these European countries go into a fashion store where it's like usual women's attire, especially younger women.
17: Yeah.
16: So you'll have shorter shorts and, you know, like a dress that's, you know, somewhat revealing.
20: Above the ankles.
16: And and the Muslim women mock it. So they're on camera looking at it like and rolling their eyes and can't believe all of this. Mm-hmm. And this woman, and I think all the swear words are beeped, but she's had it. And she's going off on it. Roll it. So this one, she's...
0: For f- sake. This is getting boring now. This is the same every day. Babe, hun, Urban Outfitters is not obligated, not required to cater to your hijabi ass. You're in a Western country and then you walk around mocking Western fashion. You know exactly what you're doing here, the disrespect. Can you imagine if I walked into a hijab store and started mocking all the hijabs? Can you actually imagine?
16: Oh, there's
0: one.
16: Oh,
0: no. Shocking. Short shorts. Oh, my God. How will we cope? I know that they're a really foreign concept to you, but do you know what's a foreign concept to us? Non-Westerners trying to dictate what Western fashion stores in the West should stock to accommodate people like you who totally disrespect Western culture. Foreign concept.
16: Now here's the dress with, like,
0: I
16: no
0: don't
16: back.
0: Know. Maybe you could take that and wrap it round your head. Oh, you don't like it when I mock your fashion? Sorry. It doesn't feel very nice, does it? Maybe for the future, you could just put the dress down, put your camera away, and walk to a plethora of modest clothing stores that actually cater to your modern choice of clothing. And I use the word choice very lightly because we know that a lot of the time, it's actually not a choice.
16: Oh.
0: If you genuinely hate what Western fashion has to offer, there are 57... Muslim countries that you can toodle on to that have huge modest fashion industries. Off.
20: Well,
16: she's had it.
20: He was. Wow, in closing.
17: Right.
16: Yeah,
17: in closing.
16: Leap off.
17: Yeah. In closing, Bed Bath & Beyond is two blocks away. You can get some tablecloths there.
16: Dang,
20: man.
16: Dang. Well, tired of seeing it, man.
20: That's awesome.
16: All right, it's that time. We do it a couple of times a day. Go around the table. It may not be the biggest story out there, but it caught your attention. You want to bring it in. David, what's your story here?
17: Javier Becerra, the Democrat running for governor of California, also known as Javier Baqueria.
16: I was going to say, hey.
21: Javier Baqueria.
16: Thank you.
17: Yes, Baqueria has often claimed that he is the son of immigrants and his parents came to America with $12 in their pockets. It's part of his origin story. Mm-hmm. Well, that's not true, though.
16: Oh.
17: His dad was born in Sacramento.
16: Well, that kind of kills it.
20: Is anything true? Did he have $12 in his pockets?
17: At some point, I'm sure he did have $12 in his pocket.
20: Yeah, once.
17: Once, after he broke a 20. Yeah,
16: I was going to say, after he spent 88 from that 100.
17: Yeah,
20: right. Yes.
17: Well, the L.A. Times caught up with him and asked him about this. Hey, you know, you say you're the son of immigrants, and here's the quote. I am very proud of my parents, Javier Baqueria says, and I consider them immigrants because even though my dad was born in the U.S., in a country that wouldn't treat him the same way it would treat other U.S. citizens, my dad was a proud immigrant. I am proud that I am their son. I am the son of immigrants. So even though they're not immigrants, I feel like they identify as immigrants. I don't...
16: They could pass as immigrants, so that's enough. And shame on you for checking out my origin story.
17: Is he like, I don't know, is he the first trans immigrant person?
16: Not sure.
17: Not really an immigrant, but identifies as one?
16: Maybe.
17: Can, if that's the case, can we deport him?
16: Probably not, because it's not going to have legal standing.
17: Right.
16: But it's a vibe.
20: I don't think you can deport a theory, can you?
16: It's like Rachel Dolezal. Sure,
20: right, exactly. Yeah.
16: And Baqueria is from some diaspora, and you just got to go with it, baby.
17: No one's a natural-born U.S. citizen on stolen land.
16: There you go.
20: That's there.
16: I
20: perfect.
16: Like that.
20: Yes.
16: We're all immigrants, bro.
20: That's right.
16: All right, that's Scotty, right. What do you got for your story?
20: Disney has quietly jacked up ticket prices. They did it this week, pushing their coveted one-day park hopper past a whopping $300 for peak weekends.
16: Wow.
20: While the multi-park pass is advertised at $280, mandatory fees and an extra $18.40 tax make the checkout total $301.40 for a person. To make matters worse, entry remains a subject to capacity limits, meaning the ticket doesn't even guarantee you're going to get in.
16: So you get the park hopper. It's peak weekend.
20: Yeah.
16: So you're starting off, you know, go to Animal Kingdom first.
20: Sure.
16: Do some of the rides or whatever.
20: Mm-hmm.
16: You're going to go over to Magic Kingdom. I'm like, hey, man, full capacity. Can't get in here. Wow.
20: You're just screwed. Yeah.
16: Well, that sucks.
20: Well, even basic single-day, single-pack tickets have went past way past the $200 mark.
16: I don't know. I'd have to see all the numbers. Wasn't there reports earlier this year that numbers were down?
20: In the park?
16: Yeah.
20: That's possible.
16: That could be wrong. David's looking it up.
20: I know they've struggled. I mean, like, well, with, you know, with an economy, I suppose, and they feel the yes
17: there was,
20: on that, too.
17: There was a 1% dip earlier in the year, but quarter three, they're up 3% year over year.
16: Okay. Well, there you go. They're up, so why not make some more?
20: The happiest, most expensive place on earth.
16: There you go.
20: Yes.
16: You took your daughter there?
20: I did.
16: Yeah.
20: That was a number of years ago.
16: No, and a lot cheaper then.
20: Well, yeah, the cheapest was free.
16: Yeah. Well, didn't they do a deal? Did you broadcast from there?
20: Yeah, we did for
16: like, they used to do that for a while. They had like radio morning shows come there and broadcast, and you could bring like family. So
20: yeah.
16: It was like a free trip for you.
20: Well, yeah, me and my show partner at the time, yes.
16: Yeah. I mean, that wasn't even considered payola like the stuff you took from the record
20: labels.
16: No, it
20: was plugola because you had to do the show from there.
16: Right.
20: But I mean, I get it. I'll tell you something. It was pro all the way around, though. I mean, they had engineers on site, set everything up for you. You just walked in, yes. Put headphones on, and you're ready to go.
16: When you were doing that morning show, the morning show, the rock station I was at, they went too. And at the end of the week, we're told you will never come back here.
20: Well, yeah, there was nobody throwing furniture out of the hotel room window.
16: Well, it was yeah, shenanigans.
20: When I was there,
16: of course. Yeah. I'm just moving on now to my story. I just thought this was kind of a fun little story about this Kentucky business called Lamb Mowers. They have sheep come to your yard.
20: I was just going to say that.
16: Yeah. And homeowner Oney Goldman said, yeah, I hired the sheep to clear weeds, crabgrass, and poison ivy. I did not know that the sheep okay, thank you. Would eat poison ivy, but apparently they do.
20: They're eaters.
16: Yeah. $195 to $295 is what it would cost you.
20: I don't know how many sheep actually descend on your property to do that.
16: Well, you can call them if you want.
20: Wow.
16: Serving Louisville, so our friends in Louisville.
20: Yeah. Mm-hmm.
16: Do that. Lexington, southern Indiana, Red River Gorge. They'll tell you the lawn is not going to look manicured. Okay.
20: No.
16: But it's sustainable. And a fun way to connect with community.
17: I've seen that with goats.
20: Fined.
17: Yeah. They do
20: goats,
17: that.
20: Yes.
17: Yeah, for like wildfire prevention, basically. It's just,
20: yeah.
17: Yeah. Send the goats out there.
16: Yeah.
20: They'll eat cans, too. They'll eat everything.
16: Cans?
20: Goats.
16: Really?
20: Oh, they will. I mean, I don't know if they digest them very well, but they'll eat them.
16: Okay.
20: Gotta be careful.
16: Look that one up, too, David. All right, we got Nimrod's the News and a news update next.
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4: Okay, did that story about it's a lawn service that brings sheep to your house and they basically eat everything.
20: Right, they eat everything.
4: Including the weeds. And you say you can bring goats, they'll eat everything. They'll eat cans.
20: Well, you know, I thought they did eat cans.
4: So I just wanted to check, do goats really eat cans? You are the peddler of fake news. They do not eat cans.
20: Well, it's folklore, I suppose you could say. I've grew up thinking
4: this is
20: they
4: a
20: eat cans.
4: Long-standing myth popularized by cartoons, stories, folklore, and fake news peddlers like Scott Robbins.
20: Say that.
4: That's what he says on Wikipedia.
20: I could have sworn they ate cans. I don't know.
4: They don't eat cans.
8: They'll nibble on trash just to sort of taste, see, especially like if it is. Like a can of soup or something. Maybe there's something on the can itself that they want to try to eat. But no, they're not going to swallow a whole can.
4: Goats may file a lawsuit because it made them look bad. I'm not sure. News update, David Van Camp.
20: Goats filing lawsuits.
8: Washington Post is reporting that federal criminal fraud investigation investigators who are looking into Representative Ilhan Omar.
4: Yeah.
8: Apparently that investigation is called World War 11. Referencing the time that Ilhan Omar was giving a speech and referred to World War II as World War 11.
4: Right. Oh, my gosh.
20: Man.
4: That is hilarious. You think there's going to be anything there?
8: Oh, man. I don't know. It's Lucy with the football a lot of times when these investigations happen.
4: Yeah. See what happens. All right, we got to get to Nimrod. Here we go.
9: When the going gets tough.
10: Damn it, this is too hard.
9: The dumb get dumber.
11: All right, Dean.
9: It's Nimrod's in the News on the Martley, Van Camp, and Robbins Show.
10: I love the poorly educated.
4: All right. Nimrod's in the News. We go to Fairfax County, where you've got a police officer, 23-year vet, named Scott Abram. He's been busted for shoplifting from Target, two different Target stores.
20: Oh, no.
4: What he would do, in the story, loss prevention staff reported that the customer, later identified as Master Police Officer Scott Abram, concealed the barcode of one item using a less expensive item during a self-checkout transaction. And then he did it again the next day. Dude, and he did it in his uniform.
20: Gosh.
4: Yeah, they're saying, man, we feel terrible betraying public trust, and that's Nimrod's in the News. 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
11: From ABC News, I'm Michelle Franzen. There is bipartisan criticism following President Trump's deal for the U.S. to buy Russian diesel fuel to help lower prices due to the war with Iran before the U.S. midterms. Critics say that that deal would empower Russia's President Vladimir Putin to prolong the war with Ukraine. The President Trump, in a social media post, now claiming that Russia and Ukraine agreed to an energy ceasefire. Hours later, though, Russia targeting a Ukrainian power plant, killing nearly two dozen people. Ukraine's President Zelensky speaking via video at the Warsaw Security Forum in Poland. ABC's Patrick Riebel is there.
13: I spoke to some officials here. I spoke to a Republican congressman who says that ultimately he thinks this is still mostly noise, that we won't see President Trump actually move to cut off intelligence or to end weapons supplies through Europe to Ukraine. But at the moment, there's a lot of anxiety here and in Ukraine.
11: The Justice Department confirming it's carried out a search today at the Washington, D.C. residence of Democratic Representative Ilhan Omar from Minnesota. The DOJ spokesperson says it's part of an ongoing criminal investigation. Omar, who was up for re-election, released a statement on X saying she's okay and, quote, this is an attempt to target political enemies and weaponize federal law enforcement. Pope Leo announcing that doctors found a nodule on his lung during checkups. ABC's Tom Sufi Burridge has more from the Vatican.
14: Pope Leo, who likes to keep fit and play tennis, addressing the crowd, saying doctors during checkups had found a growth on his lung. The Pope describing it as a nodule, which experts say are common and are often caused by things like infection scars or inflammation. Now, there are encouraging signs. Pope Leo is saying the abnormality on his lung is in a very initial phase and well localized, and the pontiff sounded upbeat when he made the announcement.
11: On Wall Street this hour, stocks are mixed. You're listening to ABC News.
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11: In Saudi Arabia, at least 20 people were killed at the main international airport in Riyadh from missile strikes carried out by Iran-backed Houthi rebels this weekend. More from ABC's Ian Panel.
18: The kingdom launching more strikes in Yemen, hitting an airport there and again killing civilians. Now, with the Houthis also attacking Saudi oil facilities and threatening another critical waterway, this is adding to yet more pressure on oil and gas prices.
11: A weekend ultramarathon stranded runners with treacherous weather moving into the west. Mountains.
19: People trained for months for the Moab 240 in Utah. That's actually a 241.8-mile ultra race that takes runners through the desert, canyons, rock formations, two mountain ranges. All that training, all that travel, and it was called off midway through the weather. Too dangerous to safely continue, but about 70 runners already started. They were stranded and were told to shelter until crews could pick them up. Wayne Cabot, ABC News.
11: A war of words on social media between a New York City magic shop and singer Kelly Clarkson, who claimed she was snubbed by a clerk when asking about a pricey item.
21: The store says the item Clarkson wanted, a mechanical singing bird, wasn't for sale, saying the bird is part of a show the store puts on. Clarkson responding, insisting the clerk said, quote, yes, it's for sale, but it costs $15,000. So if you'd like me to find something comparable for you, I can. And posting a photo, she says, shows the price tag.
11: ABC's Sophie Flay. I'm Michelle Franzen, ABC News.
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8: I just think this is a wild story, man. A Berkeley chemical engineer who suffered years of unexplained illness discovered through a spy camera that she bought off of Amazon that her coworker, David Zhu, was poisoning her food and water with cadmium, a toxic heavy metal, for nearly 18 months.
30: Whoa.
8: Holy smokes. Between the years of 2017 and 2019, the victim experienced significant health problems, had to get emergency care at a hospital, and they've just put out the video of him doing it, and yeah, they got him dead to rights. He's just pouring this chemical into her food.
30: Golly.
8: Now, Zhu was arrested in 2019, charged with attempted murder and two counts of poisoning, offenses that could have sent him to life in prison, but under a plea deal, the attempted murder charge and one poisoning count were dropped, so Zhu pleaded no contest to one felony poisoning charge and got 2 years of probation with credit for 1 day served. He completed his probation in March. Now he wants to have his felony conviction dismissed.
30: No.
8: No. You systematically poisoned a coworker in California?
30: That's devious, man. You did it for 2 years?
8: And you got...
30: What was the end result? A killer, I'm guessing.
8: I don't know. Well, nearly 18 months, so about a year and a half. But...
30: And that's insane.
8: You get 2 years of probation for that?
30: Man.
8: What in the world is going on?
30: Yeah, what justice system do we have here?
24: Well, you've heard people talk about criminal justice reform forever. And apparently this is what it looks like? It's terrible.
8: I guess.
24: No, that's nuts, man. That is a crazy story.
30: And no reason given, huh? I mean, he wasn't some personal vendetta or...
8: I have not... No, it
24: would have to be,
8: him.
24: Right?
8: Yeah.
30: I would think. Well, you wouldn't dare just like, or what? I don't know.
24: It's not just like, well, there's Sandy in accounting. I think that'll be the one I target. Well, I really don't know her.
8: Well, dude...
24: It has to be something,
30: I would think.
8: The bottle contained cadmium levels that are 3.5 million times the federal drinking water limit.
30: Jeez.
24: No, that person needs to be locked up.
8: Well, yeah, that's psychotic, man.
20: It is psychotic,
24: yeah.
20: Yes.
24: Yeah. Did you see where Flock is planning some major layoffs?
8: Yeah.
20: Everyone, the camera people? Well,
8: everyone hates Flock.
20: Yeah, I was going to say.
24: Yes, the AI-powered license plate readers. So police departments all across the country have them, raising major concerns about surveillance and invasion of privacy. They're reportedly planning to lay off 18% of its workforce, all due to the controversy and outrage. Even some of its own employees have been uncomfortable with the mounting opposition. So apparently some employees are leaving voluntarily and are accepting buyout packages. Others are just being canned and asked not to return.
20: Wow.
8: Well, didn't you see the CEO had his home address like blocked out from Google Maps? Because people were doxing him, like, how do you it? Which, you can have the conversation about this without trying to get the guy killed.
24: Yeah. Man, oh, man.
20: Not in 2026, you can't. Right.
24: That is crazy. One of the big stories of the day, Representative Ilhan Omar, the D.C. home raided by DHS as part of a probe into, they're saying, the immigration paperwork. Mm-hmm. I'm guessing it's about more than that.
8: Yeah, we'll see.
20: I saw that she had will not be silenced.
24: Well, she's going to play that role for sure.
20: She said she will not be silenced, although she did turn off responses on her social media accounts.
8: Yeah.
20: You'll be silenced. She won't be.
24: Well, I'm guessing that you're going to have, especially PMS Now and CNN, talk about abuse of power, Department of Justice, is Trump's personal vendetta. That'll basically be the coverage. We'll see where that goes.
20: Oh, yeah.
24: So, and then, of course, big news, the Senate races.
8: Mm-hmm.
24: And the reports that James Tallarico was in a mental health facility, but the mental health facility says he wasn't here.
8: No, well, they said he didn't receive treatment from them.
20: Right.
8: That could mean a whole lot of things.
20: Well, right. It went from that to we can't say whether he was or he wasn't, which I thought was kind of interesting, too.
24: Well, their last statement was he didn't get treatment.
8: Yeah.
24: So what did he get?
20: Lunch?
24: Well, not for days on end.
20: I know, but I mean, I don't know. I mean, what else would you go there for?
24: Just rest?
8: Probably. If this thing pans out to be true, I mean, obviously they'd be looking at a huge lawsuit, so they'll put out whatever they need to put out to try to protect themselves. But yeah. It could be, you know, and this is just occupying a universe where like Nick Sorter and that other dude put out something that's totally legit, and they're going to blow the lid off this whole thing. You put it out there because you could say, they could say, well, he was here for observation, but not treatment.
24: Right. Here's the thing. And I heard different people within media being very critical of news media not covering it the way that it should have been covered.
8: Mm-hmm.
24: It's a major race. We all know this.
8: Mm-hmm.
24: The guy's gone.

0: pay a price for it. Even though there have been other media that have put false stories out there never pay a price for it because they got cover. But these guys are independent. So it'll be a little bit different. We'll see. I'm not buying the he just had the flu routine.
1: No. I don't know what the truth is. And I get there could be reason to be skeptical of what was put out there yesterday about the mental institution and all that because the timelines don't add up. And, yeah, there's a lot of reason to say, like, I'm going to wait for more information before saying, absolutely, these guys are on it. But, yeah, the flu, nah. I don't buy it because he said he was working while he had the flu, but he couldn't put out a video on Instagram that says, hey, guys, this thing is kicking my butt. Go get your flu shot this year. This is really bad.
0: Exactly. Well, the other part, dude, he flat out lied about the treatment he got. Because initially he said, oh, yeah, it got so bad I went to the prompt care.
1: Yeah.
0: And then he tells the NBC affiliate in Dallas, well, I just saw my primary care doctor.
1: Yeah.
2: Right.
0: That's not a mistake, man. Yeah. You're like, oh, I guess I... No, you know who your primary care doctor is.
1: Right.
0: Mm-hmm. And... As you say, Scott, I had to go to Doc in the Box.
2: Right.
0: Well, there's a huge difference.
1: Sure.
0: You know it.
1: Yes.
0: So that's just an outright lie, but there's just a lack of curiosity when it comes to media.
2: I like going to Doc in the Box because I'm not around enough sick people in my life. I need about 100 more that are sitting in there.
0: I know when you do go to Doc in the Box, it's some serious stuff because you really don't want to be there.
2: I don't want to be there.
0: I know. So we'll see where that goes. And then you had Abdul El Sayed. Trying to say I got no ties to the Muslim Brotherhood.
1: Mm-hmm.
0: And, I mean, that was an assist from NBC and Kirsten Welker.
1: Well, it's
0: setting them up for that.
1: What do you say to people who are just hearing this and want to know the truth?
0: Right.
2: What's your Scott Pelley line there?
0: I wonder.
1: Yeah.
2: That was his. Yeah, he's famous for that one.
0: Jeez.
1: Who'll stop the rain?
0: Well, you know... That Leland Vittert from News Nation seems like a decent journalist. Heck, I don't know. I mean, he's not terrible. Mm. He was trying to ask him that question last week, the question of Israel, Iran, which one's more dangerous?
1: Right.
0: This is before it came up in the debate. And do you think that's the most effective thing to say it's a stupid question?
1: Right.
3: Israel, you seem to think Israel was a bigger threat than Iran to the United States. Do you agree?
4: Well, look, at the end of the day, our job is to address our issues diplomatically. But, you know, right now, we are in the war in Iran in part because of the advocacy of the Israeli Prime Minister. There's no disagreement on that. He came to the Situation Room and advocated for the war. And we're now paying, what, $1,600 for it? Our gas, our groceries are unaffordable. And that's on top of the billions in tax dollars that we spend sending our money over there. Now, how we think about a threat...
0: Time out for a second.
1: What is
0: the $1,600? I don't know if he's talking about cost a month. I don't know where that came
1: from. Then, $1,600 a month for a full-on war? That's, dang, that's thrifty.
2: Yeah.
0: That's like, I didn't know if he was talking about affordability for individuals. I didn't know where that came from.
2: That one caught me, too, because it's like Timu War.
0: Well, yeah.
1: Well, paper airplanes. You know?
2: Right, exactly, yeah.
0: I'm the ADD guy. What's your problem, bro?
2: Yeah,
0: anyway, it goes on.
3: You're going to be a senator. What do you view as the biggest threat?
4: I've been more than extremely clear about this. I don't want our tax dollars being used to subsidize war abroad. I don't want our tax dollars being used to fund unconditionally foreign militaries. I think it's important that we be the first among equals to enforce international law against...
0: That's not clear. He's asking a question you don't answer, dude.
4: Any and every country that breaks it. So this sort of like hypothetical, who's a bigger threat, is a dumb question. I'm sorry. But, you know, the big
3: Many
4: question
3: said
4: is...
3: said that about my questions. It's fine.
4: What is the public policy? We can shake hands again for one.
3: Yeah, sure.
4: But what is the public policy we really want? You know what I mean? What is it that we want in the world? We want a world with less war. We want a world where our money is spent to build our schools here rather than to fund... war and apartheid and genocide abroad. We want a world...
0: Genocide. And you just let that go. And by the way, build schools. Is that something where, what, we're just having the kids meet in a house somewhere?
2: It just... It's
0: in a community
2: it's an
0: center?
2: Endless loop.
0: It is. What are you talking
2: build
0: about? Build schools.
2: As more money in education. More. It's It never stops.
0: For more kids to not learn how to read? Yeah, sure.
2: I know, right?
0: Okay, whatever.
4: We want a world where all kids get to live their best, most dignified life. And You know, when you think about our current public policy,

0: whether it's a war in Iran we shouldn't be fighting or it's subsidizing a foreign military, that does not seem to me to be in the best interest of kids, all kids.
1: And it's about the children.
2: Oh, it's about the kids, yeah. This guy.
1: Oh, gosh.
2: But think of the children.
1: People, okay, I know if you're on the left, you're going to vote for that guy.
2: Oh, yeah.
1: If you're an independent, really?
2: How do you do that?
1: How do you do that?
3: Great question. I don't know.
1: We'll see.
2: You may not like the alternative, but you can just leave it blank, too.
1: I saw this out of Entertainment News, and I don't really care. I just found it to be interesting because of the angle of this. Tobey Maguire, the actor.
2: Yeah.
1: Spider-Man,
2: yeah.
1: His ex-wife got married on Saturday in Hawaii.
2: Mm-hmm.
1: You know, sometimes there's Hollywood breakups. So it can happen anywhere, really. And then you'll have two people, they will stay sort of friends.
2: Yeah.
1: They got kids, they'll stay friends, that sort of thing. Tobey Maguire actually officiated the wedding.
2: Of his ex-wife?
1: Yeah.
2: Oh, boy. Jeez.
1: Could you do that?
2: No. Send a sympathy card to the guy she's marrying.
1: I guess I didn't mean to ask the direct question of you. I was just like, hypothetically, could you do that?
2: Well, being the only one on the show with an ex-wife, I assumed it was for me.
1: Yeah. I understand why.
2: Yeah.
1: Yeah, there's quite an answer. Yeah, a lot of people couldn't. All right, the five stories we're watching today coming right up. You know, everybody's talking about these weight loss injections because, yeah, the results look dramatic. 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
1: The Markley, Van Camp, and Robbins Show. Jamie Markley, David Van Camp, Scott Robbins, and the five stories we're watching today.
3: One, two, okay, number five. An odd story here. The actress Selma Blair has been arrested for biting a flight attendant and trying to open the plane door. Whoa. While in flight.
2: Tried to
1: what?
2: Is she bitter?
3: Bitter, yeah.
2: Dang.
3: That's at least according to the reporting right now, that she caused a mid-air incident and has a history of biting. Yikes. All right.
2: Smokes, man.
3: Number four, Krista Pike is back in prison after a botched execution attempt. Again, as they're saying, as the team examines their next steps. They want a commutation is what they want. Yep.
16: That's not happening.
3: No, that's not going to happen. No. Number three, Trump says he has struck a deal with Putin. For Russia to sell 4.8 million tons of diesel fuel to the U.S. and the global market. Number two, strikes by Iran-backed Houthis have killed at least 20 people at Saudi Arabia's main airport in Riyadh, including one U.S. national, the Trumpster, saying, hey, we may offer to help fight against the Houthis, all right, because we want these shenanigans to stop already.
2: Scott says no. I didn't say no.
1: I just looked at you. You started shaking your head.
2: I just, God dang it. It's just like, I'm telling you, with whack-a-mole with these wars. It's just like, okay, what's going on here?
16: I don't think this is going to be any long-term thing. It's just a little helper, maybe.
2: Okay. Yeah, no, none of them are long-term, right?
16: 4 to 6 weeks.
3: Oh, jeez.
16: What?
2: I knew you were going to say that.
1: I'm the one that said I really believed it was going to be 40.
3: It was going to be 46.
1: Hey, man, I was backing you, dude. I was like, yeah, and then I said for sure by Memorial Day.
2: You did.
3: Definitely by the end of September.
1: But you did by the end of summer?
2: Yeah, it's over.
1: They all said that.
2: Over, done. Yes.
1: Yeah.
3: So all right.
1: I'm not going to say nothing.
3: Number one, federal agents raided Democrat Representative Ilhan Omar's home in Washington, D.C. around 6 o'clock this morning. As part of an ongoing federal criminal investigation involving DHS and the Justice Department. 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
16: All right. By the way, it's not like I wake up angry about, you know, the gas prices, the war.
2: No.
16: It's like, man, yeah, this is really unfortunate. You know?
2: Yeah, it is.
16: Overall, I tend to believe long-term this will probably be a good thing.
2: I don't disagree with you. I agree with that. But it's just, it's the pain I'm feeling right now.
16: And you bring up the midterms, of course.
2: Well, that's how you vote. How do I feel about things? How do I feel about the economy?
16: And honestly, I think that's knuckleheaded.
2: That's fine, but that's...
16: Not that I don't think what you're saying is true.
2: No, that's how people...
16: But I think people are knuckleheaded.
2: Okay.
16: I do.
2: All right.
16: So you want to go back to what was there before? I mean, you can say what's going on right now is not great, but to just say, well, I'm going to vote the other way.
2: Right. Oh, well...
16: So you want open borders and insanity?
2: I think there are certainly exceptions in this election. And you can look at that the Democrat Party and think, how dumb are they to keep falling on this sword? You've got the open invitation right there. You've got an economy that... But you're not going to do that. You're going to talk about trans. You're going to talk about open borders. You're going to talk about, you know...
16: Yeah, you're going to put Tallarico and El Sayed out there.
2: No ownership of your properties. No, right, exactly. You're going to go through all this, you dopes.
16: But if those two win, the Democratic Party really is... It's already changed forever.
2: Well,
16: but
2: it's
16: furthering
2: that. Yeah, definitely. Oh, yeah.
16: By the way, David, this actress that bit someone on his flight, allegedly, what are they best known for?
3: I think the Hellboy series.
16: Okay. So, on like, a B-lister? C-lister?
3: Kind of, yeah. Well, I think, I forget what disease it was, like multiple sclerosis or something that she was diagnosed with that got her a lot of face time on, like, the Today Show, Good Morning America, types of shows. Yeah, Selma Blair.
16: Yeah, big activist, too. Biting people.
3: Yes.
16: Shocking.
2: Dang.
16: All right. Scott Robbins' trifecta, his top three stories, and a news update next.

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1: I'm Michelle Franzen. Crews along the Florida Panhandle have been working around the clock to restore power from Isaias. The storm hit as a hurricane Friday, leaving hundreds of thousands without power in Gulf states and Florida. Governor Ron DeSantis at a briefing today.
2: We anticipate to continue to see the remaining power outages that are left to be remedied throughout today and into tomorrow for some of the more harder hit areas. But I think between FPL and the co-ops, you know, they feel really good about the progress they're making, and they're going to keep working.
1: In Southern California, areas along the coast remain under flood alerts from remnants of Rachel, which also caused flooding inland. The Washington, D.C. residence of Democratic Representative Ilhan Omar was searched this morning. A spokesperson for the Justice Department says as part of an ongoing criminal investigation, Omar in a social media post calling it a targeted political attack. This is ABC News.
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4: The Mark Lee Van Camp and Robin Show. I'm Jamie Markley, the Gen Xer, the millennial David Van Camp, the award-winning sexy boomer, that's Scott Robbins. Yeah. All right, news update, David Van Camp.
5: All right, well, of course, we know that Ilhan Omar, the Democrat representative out of Minnesota, her home in Washington, D.C. has been raided by Homeland Security officials. And, you know, I know they're out there saying, well, 3 weeks before an election, terrible democracy. I thought nobody was above the law, but okay, that's fine.
4: Mm-hmm.
5: Maybe you shouldn't have changed the rules. Just saying. Maybe.
4: Yes, right.
5: Maybe some introspection is in order, Democrats. I mean, you're the ones who broke the seal on this.
4: Yeah.
5: Here we go.
4: Sure did.
5: And also, I considering it's a D.C. area judge that would have approved this raid, you got to think they're sitting on something.
4: That's what I'm thinking.
5: You know, given the timing of everything, the location, like they have a pretty good idea of how much trouble she could be in here.
4: I don't know. Well, some of us have been saying, what is the deal? Somebody get to the bottom of all of it.
6: Please.
4: Going back to the Mary and the brother thing.
6: Yeah, well, that sort of stopped in its tracks, didn't it?
4: Well, this was years ago.
6: I know.
4: When local Minnesota news outlets were doing the digging, saying, yes, it appears that she was married to her brother.
5: Yeah.
4: And that would have been immigration fraud of some kind at the time.
5: Yep. Yeah, and then he moved back to the UK.
4: And then she married another dude who was the father of her kids.
5: Yeah.
4: And then they got divorced. And then she married the consultant.
5: Yes.
4: And then her wealth went banana, like 30 times over.
5: Amazing.
4: It was like worth $1 million to $30 million in a year or something.
6: Yeah. Well, you want to catch a man on the way up.
4: And then there's all the Somali fraud
6: that
4: she's, well, allegedly at least knew about out of Minnesota. So who knows what they know when it comes to that.
5: I just love that they call the code name for it is World War 11. Because there was incredible. There was a time in the Wayback Machine when she was reading about, or she was trying to read the phrase World War II, but because of the stylized way that we write World War II, she said World War XI.
4: Yeah. Yes.
5: Man, I didn't realize I'd survived so many world wars.
4: No kidding.
7: Some people did something?
4: Yes, they did.
6: It was news to a lot of us.
4: Got that right. You know, every once in a while we do this. It's like you want to cleanse the palate a little bit. Because you're covering what seems to be bad people a lot in the news. I saw this story, this 18-year-old kid out of Arizona, Jordan Hope is his name. He sees this elderly stranger struggling to cross the road, so he stopped, gave the dude the shoes off his own feet, and then went with him into the pharmacy, helped him pick up medication, and then followed him home to make sure he got there safely.
6: Wow.
4: And that's when he learned that the 80-year-old man had lost his wife 2 weeks earlier.
6: Oh,
4: the old guy said it was nice to have found a new friend, and they're planning on staying in touch. I thought that was pretty cool.
8: Yeah, but it's RFK Jr.'s America. Old men have to walk to the pharmacy without any shoes on.
4: Well, not only that, I think he said something you can't say around a leftist, which God spoke to him.
5: Oh, yeah.
4: I don't think you can do that. Yeah.
7: He was confused because it's out of the normal, you know? I just felt another tug. I just felt God speak to me inside to, like, help someone out because you don't know what they're going through. I didn't know what he was going through. I didn't know he lost his wife. I didn't know that he has this pain he's feeling in his legs. I didn't know that he needed new shoes. And I just felt like he nudged me and, like, pushed me out of my comfort zone to go help someone. Just being kind to someone can go a long way because you never know what they're going through.
4: Wow.
6: Very nice.
4: Yeah, I thought that was really
6: very
4: cool.
6: Very nice.
4: Yeah. There's another story. Have you heard the controversy with the HP printers?
5: No.
6: What now?
4: Well, apparently, HP is pushing some dynamic security firmware updates on their printers. You got to get this update, and then there's this technology where if you get, say, a printer cartridge that's not HP, mm-hmm. somehow it shuts it down and your printer won't work.
5: Oh, gosh. They learned it from watching Apple.
4: That's the way I understand it. And they have these instant ink and subscription models where this guy, comedian, he's looking for a job and does this rant that has gone viral all over the place about these printers.
9: Looking for a job right now, and I'm trying to print up my resume, and my deceased father has left a printer at home, and I'm like, okay, cool, I'm going to check out the printer. And the printer's like, hey, we're connected to the old Wi-Fi. I'm like, all right, cool, we have new Wi-Fi. After it's done updating, it's like, hey, by the way, you need to sign in with your HP account. I'm like, an account for a printer? All right, whatever. I make an account. It's like, oh, sorry, you need the app. And the app's like, hey, you're not connected to the Wi-Fi network properly. And then by the time it's updated, it's like, oh, by the way, this is registered to your father's account. You're going to have to call support. And then by the time I'm done with that, it's finally ready to set up. And then I find out that you need to pay $8 a month to use the printer. Are you serious right now? Like, I know it's something small, but what... A subscription to use the device that's already in my house?
4: Yes.
9: Are you serious?
4: And I can relate a little bit, because anything that I need printed, I need to send to my wife. Because for whatever reason on my phone, it won't print. It won't connect. And I did the stupid app. Or on hers. Whatever, man.
5: I miss cables, you know?
4: Yes.
5: You just plug the cable in. It's ready to go. Get off my mind.
4: That's a boomer. As a millennial, you sound like a boomer.
6: He does sound like a boomer. I think we did a damn bit.
4: Are you ready for your big three? I think Casey's ready to go. Let's do it.
10: Are you ready?
11: One, two.
10: It's the three most important news stories of the day.
12: I hit the trifecta.
10: Well, at least according to Scott Robbins. It's the trifecta on the Markley, Van Camp, and Robbins Show.
4: Every day about this time, Scott Robbins' top three stories helped by his hero.
13: I'm Casey Kasem.
6: Hey, Casey, I want to personally say thanks for sending me the birthday greetings yesterday. I appreciate it.
13: Yes.
6: Okay. Man, he was great about it. He really was.
4: I think he was with David.
6: I know.
4: David had to remind him.
5: I sent them.
6: See, I thought maybe
5: I had him sign it, but yeah.
6: Okay.
5: He was like, who's this for?
6: Yeah, right. I know.
13: David's an adventurous type.
6: That's what I heard.
4: It was very
5: nice. He got excited because I said, it's for Scott, our buddy. And he goes, Scott Baio. And I was like, no, not Scott Baio.
6: Scott Baio.
5: Scott Robbins.
4: It was like... Yeah. And he's like, Scott, who? That's what he kept saying. It was funny. Anyway.
6: Yeah, it's funny.
13: I'm ready.
6: Okay. He's
13: three.
6: Funny.
5: Okay. Number three, a record for Michael Jordan memorabilia.
6: Hadn't played in the NBA in more than two decades. But here we go. A game-worn autographed Jordan jersey from the 1988 NBA Finals, featured, by the way, in the documentary The Last Dance, sold for $14 million.
4: That's fake news.
6: In a private sale. It is not fake news, sir.
4: They weren't in the finals in 1988.
6: 89, perhaps.
4: No.
6: Okay.
4: They weren't in the finals till 91. 91, 92, 93 was the first run. If I remember correctly.
6: This says 88 NBA finals. I'm just telling you what it says.
4: Where's it from? Where's the source?
6: The source is Fox News.
4: Fake news.
6: Pennsylvania-based Hunt Auctions announced the deal on Monday, revealing that a Miami real estate broker was the owner of it now after paying $14 million for it. By the way, also in the sale, a Wilt Chamberlain warm-up jacket that was bought for $3 at a thrift store sold for tens of thousands of dollars.
4: Wow.
6: Can you imagine that thrift store find? Somebody just gets rid of it?
4: That is unreal. Yeah, I think the run was 91, 92, 93, and then the second run was 96, 97, 98 for the Bulls.
5: For the, yeah, for the championship, the 88, that was...
4: it was the Lakers, wasn't
5: LA,
4: it?
5: L.A., yeah, it was Lakers and Detroit. Detroit. Yeah.
6: Who disclaimers after the show's over. Yeah. There you go.
4: Scott Robbins, trifecta, top three of the day, up to number
11: two.
5: Number two, we got a cereal sprinkler on campus.
6: Yeah, a Minnesota college professor allegedly was spilling his own urine on a student's backpack. What authorities believe to be the latest in a disturbing series of him peeing on things.
4: What?
6: Yes. The plot
4: That's
6: was
4: a caning.
6: The plot was uncovered after a McAllister College student said the biology professor by the name of Paul Fisher, 55, had heeded nature's call on December 5th, 2025. After she briefly stepped away working at the school science center, only to return to find her backpack was moist with a pungent odor.
4: Oh.
6: The identified student reported the incident and told authorities that she thought this teacher had done it. He'd been teaching there, by the way, at St. Paul University for 25 years. This guy was responsible for it. Well, it turns out local cops in St. Paul investigating this, they found, according to public safety there, they had received six prior reports complaining about urine found in places other than the restroom at the school's campus. Odd places. Discovered in trash cans, water bottles.
4: What?
6: Even inside other professors' decorations in their classroom.
4: What?
6: According to all these documents, when questioned by the authorities, Fisher told police he developed a strange habit over the past 2 years of peeing in a cup and then dumping it wherever he wanted to. Weirdos on campus, ladies and gentlemen, teaching your children.
4: What's the punishment for that?
6: I don't know, but that's got to be public caning, right?
4: At the least. Man, oh man, that's terrible.
6: A strange habit I've developed.
12: Until we reach the top.
6: Yeah, it's not like clipping your nails at your desk. This goes far beyond anything else. All right.
5: Maybe he identifies as a golden retriever. You don't know.
4: The Scott Robbins trifecta, top three of the day.
6: I don't know if he lifted his leg or not.
11: One.
6: Maybe.
4: Jeez.
14: There's a little dog named Snuggles.
5: Professor Snuggles. Number one, Democrat Senate candidate in Minnesota, Peggy Flanagan, hates Columbus Day.
6: Yeah, they've unearthed a few of her past posts concerning this day. She said, "Today we celebrate some idiot sailor who stumbled upon an island that he wasn't looking for and then committed genocide." Just a reminder that Columbus was a man who committed horrific atrocities against all people and decimated their populations. He should not be honored. The man who got lost and hurt people, she said. Don't let this lunatic win in Minnesota, okay? Please, everybody in Minnesota, please.
4: Like everyone was just smoking the peace pipe and living in harmony with one another?
6: Don't do this. I think these tweets need to be just a commercial on their own. Just throw them up there on the screen.
4: Man, oh, man.
6: Now, I'm not, you know, that's Michelle Tafoya's deal. She's running against her.
4: Yeah.
6: What a tool. All right.
4: There you go.
11: And there you have it.
4: Yes, the Scott Robbins trifecta, top three of the day. Well done, Scotty.
6: Thanks, Casey.
4: Yeah.
6: Thanks again for the birthday wishes, even though David did it. That's okay.
15: It's really been an honor for me.
6: I don't care who did it. I got them from you.
4: Fox News, just check the dates. Come on. Anyway. Okay. Oh, dude. Great news. You win at the casino. Bad news? Nimrods of the News will answer that next.
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5: All right, well, we haven't heard a lot of updates on the whole Russian plague thing in a while.
6: No, you're right, we haven't.
5: That thing just kind of disappeared. There was apparently a lab accident, and a couple of lab techs died, other people being locked down and quarantined. Now seeing in the Telegraph that China is stepping up its border security to prevent the potential spread of the Russian plague. They're saying, hey, we're not totally panicked about this. However, comma, don't come here. Okay? We're screening everybody. Yeah.
0: That's rich.
1: China.
0: Yeah.
6: Still funny when I hear him say it.
0: I know. So, see, you got all worked up last week over nothing.
5: Well,
0: Scott.
6: Wait a minute. The jury's not out yet.
0: it's not going to be anything.
6: You know how quiet things can get, and then all of a sudden, here it comes.
0: Okay, we had one of those in our lifetime. Remember the bird flu? Swine flu?
6: I know, but...
0: Like, gosh dang it, and then it was Ebola, and you were freaked out.
6: I know, but all...
0: It's like, what, 2015, Ebola, oh my gosh!
6: Takes this one guy flying over there selling artificial turf and then coming back and...
0: Artificial turf.
6: Just use that as an example.
1: China.
6: You can play year-round, guys.
0: What in the heck are you talking about right now? I have no idea.
6: It just popped into my head. I don't know why.
0: Okay. Maybe it's that Fox report that youth baseball costs $10,000 a year for families.
6: Gosh,
0: for that elite sort of travel.
6: $10,000 a year.
0: And they all think, yep, Junior's going to the bigs.
6: Yeah.
0: Yeah, rarely happens.
6: Rarely.
0: You don't
6: want to
0: be a dream killer. All right, we got to get to Nimrod. Here we go.
3: When the going gets tough.
22: Damn it, this is too hard.
3: The dumb get dumber.
23: All right, Dean.
3: It's Nimrod's in the News on the Markley, Van Camp, and Robbins Show.
22: I love the poorly educated.
0: All right. Nimrod's in the News. We go to St. Louis, where you have this lady. She's playing the slot machines at the Casino Queen in East St. Louis.
6: Oh.
0: She wins.
6: Well, good for her.
0: $3,200.
6: Not bad.
0: Unbeknownst to her, Ron L. Williams, who's 36, was watching her play the slots.
6: Oh, boy.
0: And saw her win. So the victim here leaves the casino. Ron L. follows in his own vehicle.
6: Mm-hmm.
0: So she takes the bridge back to St. Louis. She gets off, and she's heading toward home. That's when Ron L. pulls up next to her, says, roll down your window. Hey, your muffler's hanging from your vehicle. She's like, I ain't pulling over.
6: No way.
0: So then he continues to follow her, tried to run her off the road. Then she pulled over to confront him about nearly hitting her. Hey, what are you doing? He gets out of his vehicle with a gun.
6: Oh, boy.
0: Demands the money. She gets the money, but police reviewed casino security footage. License plate readers got him. And that's good. Nimrod's in the News.
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24: From ABC News, I'm Michelle Franzen. The midterm elections now just weeks away. President Trump heading to Ohio tonight to campaign in a key Senate race and governor's race. Tomorrow, he will head to Alaska. It comes as the Federal Communications Commission is set to take up public comment for the next week on a request to loosen rules on political robocalls. All ABC's Jim Ryan says the three-member panel could issue a decision before elections.
25: The group called Club for Growth says current FCC restrictions impinge on political free speech, arguing that reminder calls about doctor's appointments and package deliveries have no such limits, that campaign messages should be treated the same way. Even with the looser rules, call recipients would still be able to opt out.
24: The Washington, D.C. residents of Democratic Representative Ilhan Omar searched this morning. A spokesperson for the Justice Department says as part of an ongoing criminal investigation. Omar is the first Somali-American elected to Congress and is up for re-election. ABC's Catherine Falders has more.
26: We're told by sources that it was related to her immigration paperwork. The only information that a Department of Justice spokesperson would provide in their statement was saying that it's part of an ongoing criminal investigation. Now, it's unclear if Omar was at home at the time of the search of her D.C. area home.
24: In a social media post, Omar says it's an attempt to target political enemies. In Saudi Arabia, at least 20 people died at the main international airport in Riyadh from those missile strikes carried out by Iranian-backed Houthi rebels this weekend. More from ABC's Ian Panel.
27: It's the worst attack in the Gulf since President Trump launched his war together with Israel against Iran. Trump calling the attack terrible and telling ABC News he may join Saudi attacks on the Houthis, something he's avoided so far.
24: Cleanup continues from Isaias in Gulf States in the Florida panhandle just days after the hurricane made landfall near Destin. The governor of Florida says power could be restored by tonight. You're listening to ABC News.
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4: The New York Port Authority says officers arrested Selma Blair on a Delta flight last night after the actress allegedly became physically abusive. Blair was taken to the hospital for evaluation. Two flight attendants injured. One was taken to the hospital, according to the Port Authority. The pilots informing air traffic controllers ahead of the landing that one person had a bloody nose and another had bite marks. The audio captured on ATC.
7: Yeah, one flight attendant and one passenger that sustained some minor injuries, a bloody nose as well as some bite marks as well.
4: The pilot also says the disruptive passenger bashed her head on the bulkhead and needs to get checked out. The FAA is investigating. Blair acknowledged she was diagnosed with relapsing multiple sclerosis in 2018. A representative in a statement says Selma experienced a medical emergency that led to the alleged conduct. The final Nobel Prize of the year has been handed out in the field of economics.
9: The Royal Swedish Academy of Sciences announced that the award was going to Americans Robert E. Hall and Michael Woodford.
10: For microeconomic foundation of macroeconomic stabilization.
9: That means they came up with a theoretical foundation that governments and central banks use to try to calculate how shocks in the wider economy, take for example this year's energy crisis caused by the U.S.-led war with Iran, affect everyday household consumption. Hall is affiliated with Stanford, Woodford with Columbia. Sherry Preston, ABC News.
4: On Wall Street, stocks are mixed this hour. Michelle Franzen, ABC News.
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All America, all the time. 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The Bongino Report, PM. 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

0: Indigenous People's Day. Stupid people call it that. We call it Columbus Day because Christopher Columbus was a great friend of mine. My name is Chief Golden Eagle, the greatest Indian chief in the history of the world, a much better chief than Chief Liawatha or Chief Spitting Bull, right? Pocahontas, Elizabeth Warren. And I could also tell you that I have the biggest tomahawk in the history of the world. Nobody's ever seen a tomahawk the size of my tomahawk. It's so big. Abdul El Sayed has a small one. It's called a tiny hatchet, right? Abdul. That's why he got dumped by Hassan Piker. Hassan said, Abdul, what the hell am I supposed to do with that little thing, Abdul? We can't do that. Can't cut down any trees with that. Happy Columbus Day to you, and you, and you, and you, not you, Elizabeth Warren. And definitely not you, Mr. Bernie Sanders.
1: Oligarchy!
0: Oligarchy! You know, I saw him, like, yelling about something over the weekend. Was it Friday night? The amount of wealth that the top 1% in this country has is insane! And then people were in his comments like, bro, you have three bleeping houses. Like, you fly private all over the country. I put in his comments, I'm like, you are the oligarchy. We have to fight oligarchy. I think Bernie Sanders took the, no. If you can't beat them, join them. Because he couldn't beat the oligarchy, so he just became the oligarchy. You know, I'm amused by him because he is like a caricature of a cranky old man. You ever see those things in the supermarket? It's like it looks like Bernie Sanders with a plate, the Halloween decoration. It's like, ooh. Yeah. It looks just like Bernie. It looks just like Bernie Sanders. All right. Where do we want to start? I think we want to start with this. Some people did something, right? How about it? How about it, Mike? Some people did something? What happened this morning? Some people did something at Ilhan Omar's house in Washington, D.C. Oh. Turns out that if you are suspected of marrying your brother, and if that brother... Do we have any confirmation, by the way, if the brother was a goat? I'm just kidding. I like when Levin was... Can I say that, Mr. Producer? Get off my phone, you idiot! Gosh, the amount of people I spoke to from Xfinity that I wanted to say that to over the phone this weekend was just on another level. It turns out if you marry or you are suspected of, nothing's been proven yet, although the evidence that supports the rumor is pretty strong. But it turns out if you are suspected of marrying your brother to get him into the country, you know, immigration fraud... turns out they're going to investigate you. The great Dustin Greggy from Minnesota, which is where Ilhan Omar hails from, not natively, of course. Ilhan Omar hails from Somalia, or as I call it, a dump. It's a dump. That country is a dump. It's a complete, total dump. That's why nobody wants to stay there. They live in their mud huts. They're so stupid. Bug people, right? Ilhan Omar, March 30th, 2023, this was right around when Donald Trump was being indicted for the first time by Fat Alvin Bragg, Fat Twinkies, that guy. She says, our democracy rests on the rule of law. When someone, no matter how powerful they are, is suspected of a criminal act, our justice system investigates, charges, and convicts them in accordance with due process. Oh, well, you've gotten the first part of that due process this morning, Ilhan Omar, because some people did something at your house. Now, whether or not she conclusively married her brother remains to be seen. I don't think marrying your brother is legal in the United States. So, and she was already a citizen here when she allegedly did the brother marriage. I'm not sure if that can be applied to any process that may or may not denaturalize her and deport her. A lot of people get it confused. They think that she married her brother to come here. That is not what happened. She was already here and I believe was already a naturalized citizen when the alleged brother marriage happened. However, it's still immigration fraud. It's still a crime. And from what I understand, when it comes to denaturalizations, the only way you can be denaturalized is if it can be proven that when you obtained citizenship, you did so fraudulently. Now, the brother could, of course, be penalized for this as well. And it's possible that he might be denaturalized and deported. We'll see where it goes. The best was the Karens this morning flipping out. Oh, my gosh, did you vote for this? Yes, I did. Thank you for asking. I did vote for her house to be inspected. Well, it wasn't an inspection. It was a raid at 4 a.m. or 5 a.m. Oh, wow, that sounds pretty terrible. Were you this upset when they did that to Roger Stone and CNN knew about it? Were you this upset when they did this to several January 6th defendants? Were you this upset when on August 8th, 2022, they did it to, who was it? Oh, that's right, Donald Trump. They raided Mar-a-Lago. It wasn't pre-dawn, but they raided Mar-a-Lago. Yeah, and deadly force was authorized? Okay. Were you that mad then? Oh, you weren't? Oh, okay. All right. And why are you mad now? Why are you mad that some people did something outside of Ilhan Omar's house this morning? And inside the house, as it turns out. And they left with boxes of evidence. I don't know what they were looking for. You know, I mean, I guess marriage stuff and

I don't know what they were looking for. You know, I mean, I guess marriage stuff and maybe financial disclosures. Hey, she is under investigation. They want to know, did you vote for this? Yes, I did. Yes, I did. Because nobody's above the law. And if you broke the law, I don't care who you are. I don't care where you come from. I don't care what office you hold. You should be held accountable. Period. I have no issues with that. I have no issues with that. So someone asked, did you really vote for this? Are you okay with it? I'm more than okay with it. If I was in Washington, D.C., I would have been waving the pom-poms outside. I would have been out there, you know, with pom-poms and a megaphone coming up with a chant. Hey, hey, ho, ho. All that evidence has got to go. Hey, hey, right, or something. They don't have to go, like, don't burn it. Like, go out of the house. Take a look at it. Raid Ilmar. Yes, we can. Raider. And then do it again. Like, I don't know. Brennan was the cheerleader, not me. Anyway, I have no problem with her being raided. I think it's funny. And she gets no sympathy. None from me. You want to run your mouth in March of 2023 about due process? You want to run your mouth about, you know, how nobody's above the law? You want to turn a blind eye to the same type of stuff happening to ordinary Americans, January 6th protesters, etc.? When it happened to Roger Stone, I don't remember Ilhan Omar saying, some people did something and this is not okay. I don't remember her saying that at all. So, as I say all the time, it ain't no fun when the rabbit's got the gun, is it? It's not. And yeah, there's a part of me that is definitely a little vindictive about it. Like, you know, you encouraged it to happen to our guys, so now it's going to happen to you. And that may not be the right way you're supposed to carry out justice. That's fine. But it should continue to be repeated that the Department of Homeland Security did not just kick the door down. They obtained a warrant from a magistrate judge, which shocks me that a judge would sign off on that. But hey, they obtained a warrant from a judge. Judge said, go for it. And boy, did they go for it on this wonderful Columbus Day 2026. Boy, did they go for it. So again, to the Karens out there, who, here we go. You can hear them if you're listening on radio. If you're watching on Rumble.com, you got the pearls. The pearls are out. There were a lot of clutchers this morning. I can't believe it. Oh, Trump is a tyrant. He's not a king. He's not supposed to be doing this. Oh, Ilhan Omar's innocent. Don't prove it guilty. Okay, well, if she's innocent, then I'm sure we'll all learn that she didn't do the things that she's been accused of doing for years, which was, of course, the allegations of marrying her brother to get him into the country after she was already here. But if she's guilty, then a lot of people going to have a lot of splaining to do. I've seen some of the evidence. It looks pretty conclusive that this is what went on. We heard from Tom Holman a couple of weeks ago and Mark Wayne Mullen. They confirmed, it was about a month ago, they confirmed that there was a criminal investigation into her. Like, none of this is surprising. She said, oh, they've been attacking me with baseless smears and allegations for 10 years. Okay, well, if they're baseless, then you should have nothing to worry about. And hey, if you think they illegally entered your home, maybe you got a lawsuit. But I think we all know, Ilhan knows, and a lot of people surrounding Ilhan who have paid attention to this story, I'm pretty certain that we all are fairly confident in this. And this is one of those sensational stories that at first I heard and said, come on, maybe we're just misunderstanding it. I've seen the evidence, and I would like to say it really does look as if. It looks as if, I could be wrong, that she did marry her brother in order to get him into the country, and that she very well could have committed immigration fraud in the process. Okay? I am leaning in that direction, let's just say, right? Heavily. There are a couple of other stories that are out there where my BS detector started going off over the weekend, this Tallarico stuff. And I said, let's pump the brakes on this one, guys. I don't know. Something's not adding up. Oh, you're defending James Teller. I am not defending James Teller.

0: There you go. In fact, I'm trying to defend our reputation as a movement so that we remain credible in the eyes of independent voters. But that went out the window this weekend because sensationalism, folks, it sells. The truth often does not. We got to kind of turn that around. We should absolutely be more interested in getting the truth than getting the shiny object that makes us feel cool and makes us feel good and drives an emotional reaction. But the internet operates very similar to a drug. It delivers you that dopamine hit so that you keep coming back for more, even if it's not the right thing to do. On the other side of the break, we will touch on a story about Americans and pessimism, but we shouldn't be pessimistic. We got that and more on the Bongino Report PM. It's Sean Farish with you for the Power Hour, the first hour of this three-hour radio show. Bongino Report PM comes back right after this.
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7: My name is Erica. 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I said, how bad is it? 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
0: Welcome back to the Montana Report PM with Sean Farish, the Power Hour. Here we go. We're almost halfway done already. I cannot believe it. It always goes by so fast. It goes by so fast, especially when we're laughing at Ilhan Omar. That's always a fun topic, isn't it? Hey, I want to get to something that kind of, I was confused. You know, I see this all the time, again, on social media. A lot of people like to be negative. And I will say that I'm not innocent of that. But this article on hotair.com from Stephen Moore points out that Americans overall have just gotten very pessimistic about our country. And I get being, you know, skeptical and cynical of some things, but There are indicators here that would say that we should really be thankful that we live here and not like, I don't know, Germany, France, you know, like you see what's going on in Germany right now with the protests over immigration. You see that there's like rumors now that their president may join the war, the Ukraine war, to not give up power. There's rumors. You see what's going on in France? With the, you know, their entire society is just collapsing. Now, our society has fallen quite a bit. Social media, the internet, there's some stuff, you know, you kind of see the worst parts of society every day. But overall, I mean, you should be counting your lucky stars and thanking your lucky stars that and counting your blessings that you live here and not anywhere else. I understand, like, it's in the Trump era, so if he's in power, automatically you have half the country that's mad and everything's terrible, even though it's not. But I found it weird when I read this and started thinking about it, that, like, the richer and wealthier our nation gets, the more people get upset. And that just because America is succeeding does not mean life is easy for everybody. I'm not saying it is. I know there are a lot of people who live paycheck to paycheck. I get it. It's not easy, and I'm not suggesting that it is. But, I mean, like here's a stat. Like, poverty rates are at their lowest level ever. Right? So, like, isn't that a sign that good things are happening? Wages are outpacing inflation. It's going to take a while for us to feel that. That compounds over time. I get it. Gas prices are high. I get it. I have to pay for gas, too. I don't love the price. That's why, again, I said I'm not outside the gas station with a pom-pom going, higher, Bob, like on a game show. Higher, higher. No. No, that's not. But, man, do we really have to be so pessimistic about our country that we put it down all day long? You know, you got this thought now, America deserved 9/11 and, you know, this whole Free Palestine movement and, you know, just I don't understand why we can't appreciate what we have. Yes, times are tough. There are very tough things that are plaguing the country in certain regions and certain sectors of the economy. And I know that we're nervous about AI, and I know that we're nervous in some aspects about data centers. But like, please, I beg you, please do not make perfect the enemy of good. Please. Because if the only thing you'll settle for is perfection, then you will never be happy. Because there is no such thing as perfection on this planet. It doesn't exist. We can only strive to get as close to perfect as possible. Even the founders of our country, we the people, in order to form a more perfect union. But we're not perfect, and we're never going to be perfect. And so if you make perfect the enemy of good, you're setting yourself up for failure. You're setting yourself up for massive disappointment. Let's not do that. Don't be pessimistic. Talk about your country with a smile. Even if it's not all.
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28: I'm Michelle Franzen. Democratic Representative Ilhan Omar is pushing back on the federal search at her Washington, D.C. residence today, saying in a social media post it's an attempt to target political enemies and weaponize federal law enforcement. Here's ABC's Jay O'Brien.
29: We don't know the exact nature of this investigation. We don't know what exactly they were searching for. We do know they took items out of this home. Neighbors told us they heard them banging on the door in the early morning hours beginning that search. And again, sources tell ABC News that this ties back to a federal immigration investigation, but the exact details still here are murky.
28: Omar is the first Somali American elected to Congress and is up for re-election. She's been a political enemy of President Trump. The president will be on the campaign trail tonight in Ohio for a rally in key races ahead of the midterms. In Florida, Governor Ron DeSantis says crews are working to get power restored to remaining customers as early as tonight after Isaias made landfall Friday as a hurricane near Destin. This is ABC News.
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0: Welcome back in the Bongino Report PM. It is true, cutesy time is indeed over. That's why some people did something at Ilhan Omar's house today, because cutesy time is over. Nobody's above the law. And that's the way it's going to go. That's it. And you can whine about it. That's fine. But hey, what are you going to do? All right. I have to share with you a little, couple thoughts I had going into these midterms and a little bit of how this relates to what took place this weekend on social media. I want you to get fired up. I want you to get passionate. I want you to get engaged. I want you to get involved. But we've got to be careful about running with things before we know if they're true. Okay? There's a time to get excited. There's a time to look at what's happening in our country. And even if you're not thrilled with everything, somebody on X posted, I didn't like any of the candidates I just voted for, but I voted straight Republican because I want to beat the Democrats. And I love that, and I'm sorry that you were in that position. I truly am. I'm sorry that you had nobody on your ballot that you actually wanted to vote for. I mean it. I mean that. But I'm thankful that this individual on X voted straight ticket Republican to put points on the board against the Democrats. That is what we need. But the time for not sitting this out, for going to the polls, for taking care of business, is right now. The midterms are right around the corner. What, 3 weeks away? Whether you're fired up about, there's multiple things to be excited about. You could be excited about our border. You could be excited about low crime. You could be excited about the big, beautiful bill and the tax cuts. You could be excited about the prospects of, I think there's this new school choice in 2027. It's rolling out a federal tax credit for some school choice program that's starting here. You could be excited about a lot. So I want you to be excited. I want you to be fired up. But please, we've got to stay focused. Because I love excitement. Energy's awesome. Passion is great. But if you're passionate without being focused, you're going to wind up all over the place. And we live in a world, we're all connected. You know, the internet's a thing. TikTok, Instagram, Facebook, YouTube, Rumble, wherever it is, where everybody on those platforms are competing for your attention. It's the truth. There's nothing wrong with that, by the way. But competition is supposed to breed better options, not worse. And unfortunately, with the way these algorithms are designed, the best content isn't always the stuff that takes off. It's usually the most, do I want to say addictive content? Do I want to say the stuff that tickles your ear? Outrage content, engagement farming, enragement farming, fear porn, clickbait, rage bait. These are the things that generally go viral. And unfortunately, a lot of those things are not grounded in the truth. And that's a problem. Sometimes the story that's being reported, sometimes it is important, and sometimes it is the cold, hard, accurate truth. And sometimes you should be outraged, and sometimes you should be excited. But you cannot let every single distraction and every single rumor pull you away from what actually matters. What actually matters right now, when Election Day comes around, the question is not how many arguments you won on X or Facebook. The question is not about how many clips you shared or how many likes you got or how many views you got or if you ratioed somebody. The question is not about how many times you told someone they were wrong. The question is, who showed up? Did you show up? And do we have more points when the game is over? Like the New York Jets yesterday! Sorry, I had to do it. I don't get to do it often, so I had to do it. Did you show up? Let me show you what happens if you do show up. Let's go to our first cut today would be Harry Enten on with CNN. This is what happens. If you show up, the polls will be wrong, and if the polls are wrong by around 3 points, well, I'll let Harry Enten tell you what goes on. Play cut one.
4: 24. Will it in fact happen again? Well, let's just say that we do in fact see a 2026 Senate map if the polls underestimate Republicans by 2 to 4 points. Well, remember all that blue that was on the map before? All that blue went, bye-bye, see you later, adios amigos, sayonara. Those Democratic chances and those Democratic hopes down there into Lake Erie. Look at this. Now what we're dealing with, if in fact the polls underestimate the Republicans, is 53 Republican Senate seats compared to 47 Republican seats. Maine, that stays red. How about a flip in Michigan where Abdullah Syed, very neck and neck in the polls with Mike Rogers. Ohio stays red. Iowa stays red. Alaska stays red. Now, I will note that even in this scenario, right, you still get a situation where North Carolina stays blue and Georgia stays blue. But Texas goes red. See you later. Ken Paxton gets elected to the United States Senate. No James Tallarico. So a very clear Republican win in the Senate if the polls are underestimating the Republicans, like perhaps they did in 2020, like they did in 2016, so on and so forth. And on the House side, what about this? What about the House side? By the way, getting a little schwitzy here. I think I'm going to have a drink in a second. If the polls undershot the Republicans by greater than 3 points, well, that's all you need.
0: Harry Enten. If the polls are wrong by around 3 or 4 points, Republicans will win the Senate and the House. It's not a big margin, folks. The polls have been wrong like this before. But most importantly, how do we guarantee that the polls are wrong? We show up. And if we do our part, voting early is something that I'm a huge fan of, not overall. If it was up to me, I wouldn't have early voting. I would have one day, Election Day. You vote on Election Day, that's it. There's no election season. There's no early vote. There's not a ton of mail-in voting. Heavy restrictions on that. However, that's not the case. And so because I've worked campaigns before on the activist side of things, and we've worked to turn out voters before, it is incredibly useful to know if a voter has voted already. And early voting gives your campaign such an advantage. If you're supporting a campaign, I know someone on X told me, I'm never voting early. I don't like when you talk like that. Okay, that's fine. You don't have to. I'm telling you the reason why I like it. Because I've worked these campaigns. A lot of these campaigns, once they see that a voter has voted, they're not going to keep reaching out to them, right? Britt Griffith, who I cited on the podcast, said he was getting 25 of these texts a week about voting. He finally early voted. He voted by mail. The ballot showed up as received. He got a notification that his ballot was received. All the texts stopped. Why? Because the campaigns have no reason to reach out to him anymore to vote. They know that he voted. He's done. so they move on to someone else. I would rather any campaign that I support spend weeks trying to turn out other people. I'm going to vote, but they don't know that until I do. So I vote early and do my campaigns a favor. And then you get in with that campaign and you say, what do you need to help turn out more voters? I voted already. I took care of business. When are we door knocking? When are we making phone calls? When are we sending texts? When are we sending emails? What are we doing? That's how you make sure the polls are wrong. Now, you can be fired up. You can be passionate. And you can still think clearly about everything. You can still check the facts, and I hope you do. You can have strong convictions and still understand that not every single rumor deserves your attention. Not every provocation deserves a response. And not every poll tells you how the election is going to turn out. This weekend, this past weekend, something very interesting, I think, bad happened on our side of the aisle with this James Tallarico story. Listen, did he have the flu for 12 days or 13 days? I don't know. I find that a little odd that it lasted that long, that he needed that much time. Okay. I find it odd. But the declaration of fact from so many people that James Tallarico was at a mental health facility in Ohio. Folks, I'm sorry. I'm not sold. The first thing I noticed within minutes of that audio coming out was that the woman said that he was released on October 10th when the phone call was made. She said he was released this evening, discharged. This evening, that was the word she used, discharged. Folks, he was out and about a day earlier than the phone call took place. How could he have been discharged a day after he was out? I'm not going to be able to move off of that discrepancy. I don't know what happened. Nobody does. But we got so, I mean, this story made its way into very popular conservative media outlets as if it was a fact, all confirmed, this, that. If you look at all the facts now, you'll see that it's probably not even close to being true that Tallarico was up there in Ohio. And we live in an age where if you lose credibility, that stays with you. I'm not asking for perfection. I just got done telling you perfect can't be the enemy of good. Everyone's going to make mistakes. But doubling and tripling and quadrupling down on those mistakes, like I see some doing right now, that just makes all of us look dumb. We've got to stay grounded in what matters, and we've got to be responsible stewards with our platforms and with the information that we've been given. You want to report on rumors? Please let everyone know that they're rumors. But that did not happen over the weekend with this Tallarico story. And that hurts us. And it's so preventable. Because now, assuming he was not in that facility, he's going to run with that as some sort of victim. Oh, we're overcoming a smear campaign. The intentions were good. The execution was about as bad as I've ever seen. Folks, elections are not decided by people who feel the most confident. It's decided by voters that actually show up and cast votes. Okay? It's not decided by conversations online. It isn't. The internet is not real life. But it can be impacted by foolish mistakes that take place online that bleed into the real world. Get informed, make a plan, talk to your neighbors, encourage everyone you can to participate. And when it's time to vote, show up ready to make your voice heard. You got to do it. But please, throughout this process, if you see a sensational story, if you hear a sensational rumor, even if we so badly want to believe it, as a matter of fact, if you so badly want to believe it, try and make sure that all the reasons why it could not be true have been checked off the box first. Check those boxes. Get them out of the equation. So that you have no choice but to believe it's true. We do the other way. We go the other way. We hear it. We want to believe it. It sounds great. We think we can use it to our advantage. We run with it, even though there are holes all up and down stories like this. Confirmation bias makes people look silly. And I am not in the business of trying to look silly. I look silly enough as it is, okay? I'm in the business of, I want to give you the right information. I value your time. I value your support. And if I don't think something's true, I'm going to tell you I don't think it's true and why. And if I think something is true, I'll do the same thing. Please, get excited. Get motivated. But stay focused. Stay grounded in the real world. Stay grounded by the truth so that we don't regret it next week. When we come back on the Bongino Report PM, we will have a couple of stories on, what do we have here? Well, we have a couple of stories on some immigration, Mark Wayne Mullen, with a very interesting statistic out of New York City, and Dougie DeRitos, Kamala Harris's husband. Why is he back in the news? We'll find out on the other side of this. On the other side of this break, it's the Bongino Report PM. The Power Hour with Sean Farish returns in a minute.
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0: Welcome back in the Bongino Report PM with a little Creed. Oh, yeah. Oh, yeah. A great choice by producer Mike there. When dreaming, I'm guided to another world. All right, stop singing. You're not an unseasoned boiled chicken breast. You're not a liberal protester. You cannot sing. Can you take me? Okay. I teased a little immigration story. You know what's funny? This is crazy is that, all right, I would understand if the left, and I wouldn't agree, but I would understand to just make that distinction. I would not agree with the left, but I would understand where they're coming from if ICE kept shooting people that either weren't illegal aliens or weren't violent criminals, right? And they were making mistakes. They shot this dude in New York City because he rammed his car with a 5-year-old in the back seat, by the way, into either an ICE vehicle or ICE agents. They shot this dude and they're going crazy. They picked up another couple of people, or they're looking for another couple of people who tried to stab NYPD officers. The guy who got shot was a guy with a very violent past. And they're like, oh, this is terrible. Why is that terrible? He's not dead, first of all. And the only reason he got shot is because he tried to ram his vehicle into an ICE agent in their car. Well, I want to play this cut from Mark Wayne Mullen. I know he's not everybody's favorite person, but this is cut two. Mark Wayne Mullen says that there are a lot of people in New York City right now, illegal aliens, who are wanted for a pretty serious crime. Here you go. Let's hit cut
15: two.
0: The
15: problem that you continue to have is individuals like this are going to flee. Every time we approach someone is fight or flight. 100% of the time, because when ICE, ERO, HSI, CBP, when we're approaching a vehicle, this individual knows they're going to jail. Now, you want to talk about the two individuals that have been shot since I've been secretary. Let's think about the 258 illegals that are in New York City right now that were that are wanted for murder. Let's talk about the 258 that have that are currently in state prison that killed individuals that were illegals that we got detainers on. All 258 of those individuals took an American life, and all 258 deaths were 100% preventable because those illegals shouldn't be here. Now, if people are really concerned about the tactics that are being used, how about the state cooperates with us? These individuals that I've talked about have detainers on them. Oscar had a detainer on them. The two individuals that stabbed the New York PD officer, one of them had a detainer on them. That means they were locked up before. We asked the state, we asked the city to give them to us, and they released them back on the street.
16: My name is Emma. I am 13 years old. 6 years ago, I was injured in a car accident that left me paralyzed from the waist down. Last January, I got to meet my service dog, Marcia. 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She makes me feel like together we can do anything. We are just one of the thousands of teams Canine Companions has paired together over the past 50 years. Visit canine.org to see the many ways you can change lives.
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23: From ABC News, I'm Michelle Franzen. Soaring oil and gas prices remain a concern heading into the midterm elections. There is bipartisan pushback now after President Trump announced a deal with Russia's leader, Vladimir Putin, to buy Russian diesel fuel. Days later, the president now announcing in a social media post an energy ceasefire between Russia and Ukraine has been reached. Former ambassador to Ukraine, Bill Taylor, tells ABC News the various oil and gas sanctions against Russia were working.
24: Putin counts on the sale of oil. Diesel, crude oil, gasoline, he counts on the sale of oil, the export of oil, to fund his war. If he is cut off from that, which he was, the sanctions were actually having an effect on the flow of funds into Russia, into the Russian treasury that they used for the war. They were having an effect.
23: The Washington, D.C. residence of Democratic Representative Ilhan Omar of Minnesota was searched today. A spokesperson for the Justice Department says it's part of an ongoing criminal investigation. Omar is the first Somali-American elected to Congress and is up for re-election. In a social media post, she called it an attempt to target political enemies and weaponize federal law enforcement. Cleanup efforts underway from the Gulf Coast states to the Carolinas following Hurricane Isaias and its remnants. ABC's Leslie Lopez is in Pensacola, Florida.
25: Homes ripped apart, roofs peeled off by strong wind, and massive trees uprooted as Isaias made landfall as a Category 2 hurricane near Destin, Florida, Friday. At least 4 people have died across the Florida Panhandle and southern Alabama. 2 of them killed when trees crashed into their homes.
23: Florida's governor says power could be restored for those customers still without power in the next 24 hours. Remnants of Tropical Storm Rachel combined with another storm system bringing one more day of flash flood threats to parts of the Southwest today. You're listening to ABC News.
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23: Tennessee death row inmate Krista Pike, who survived two doses of lethal drugs in a botched execution, was discharged from the hospital. She's now back in prison. Her attorney's trying to commute her sentence, and the execution protocols remain under investigation. ABC News legal contributor Brian Buckmeyer on what's next in this legal battle.
1: They're going to have to do some sort of evaluation. They've begun that process of saying, this is what happened in terms of what went wrong with Krista Pike. Here's how we resolve this issue, and they're going to make the argument that it's still safe. The defense, of course, has already won a small victory in the preservation of information or evidence as to how this botched execution went. They're going to, of course, going to take that information and, again, make the arguments that they made before this botched execution that her specific health care, her veins, her own autonomy makes this execution extremely difficult.
23: A record sports memorabilia sale has fetched a high price for a top NBA star jersey.
2: A game worn autographed Michael Jordan road jersey from the 1998 NBA Finals has been privately sold for $14 million, says Hunt Auctions of Pennsylvania. It says it's the highest price ever paid for a piece of basketball memorabilia. The buyer, Miami real estate investor Ron Furman. It's the third time a Jordan jersey from that 1998 Finals has fetched at least $10 million.
23: ABC's Chuck Sievertson. I'm Michelle Franz in ABC News.
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0: All America, all the time. On the side of freedom and liberty, your voice of hope and truth is here. The Bongino Report, PM. 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
1: Hey, Jim, happy Columbus Day. I know with your very Italian last name like mine, it is a proud day for not just Italian Americans, but for all people interested in an honest telling of history. Jim and I do not attack inanimate statues, try to rip them down. They will not attack back. I promise they are concrete, sometimes marble and other expensive things. In other words, they will not hit back. They are defenseless. So producer Jim and I actually believe in an honest telling of history. I'll get to more of that later with the money quote, right, Jim? The money quote from a great Italian American. We don't want to leave Mike out either. Producer Mike, with also a very Italian sounding last name. When you get a name like Bongino, it is really hard to imagine it being anything other than Italian. It was Bongiorno. My great grandparents, when they came over, they wrote it down wrong in the book on Ellis Island, and it was a Bongino from that point on. So welcome to the Bongino Report, PM. Always good to have you here. You know, it's Monday, so Jim and I were texting this weekend. Jim had a bad weekend, folks. So he's at JJ Verde on X if you'd like to send him condolences. I know I feel really bad because I had no dog in the fight. Jim and I love college football. The NFL, I don't know. I'm still getting over the whole Kaepernick thing. I mean, really, I'll tune in occasionally, but it's tough. But college football, I love, and Jim is a big Texas Longhorns fan. And man, I told you at halftime, Jim, right? I was like, you gotta stay frosty.
2: And I told you too. I said, I don't like it that they're this close.
1: I did. I could actually read the text. He did not like it at all. So sorry about that. Auburn was off this week, so but what happened with the Gators? The Gators came out like a ball of fire this year, and they're like, what the hell's going on here? You know, give me something else. Go Gators too, man. All right, listen, this is going to be one of those shows where it's going to go in one direction, but it's not the direction. It's like, I'm telling you in advance, this is going to be one of those intentional misdirection things. I don't want to give away too much, but I need you to stay tuned. It's about the midterms. You know, when I left my prior job and the job before that, and I came back on the radio and TV and elsewhere, I said to you, you know, you learn quick over there in that position I was in at the FBI that when something gets to your desk, it's a level 10 decision. A level 10 decision is very simply a decision that there's really no great answer. Sometimes there's a bad answer and a worse answer. Sometimes, if you'll allow me to make up words, sometimes it's not even that. Sometimes, Jim, it's a worse answer and a worser answer. I know it's not, but you get the point. And that's why it's at your desk. You're like, well, how does that relate to this election? Well, here's the flipping of the script. This isn't it. I can't say this enough. This election is a ground ball. You have the choice is so crystal clear. This isn't even a level one decision. This is like a level zero decision. You've got a group of people on Team Blue, which is not Team America. I'm very sorry. They are not Team America. You've got this political class of people dominated by Pocahontas, Bernie Sanders, Mamdani, AOC, running on ideas so antithetical to American values and principles that I'm stunned that any kind of blue-collar Democrat would even consider Team Blue in this election cycle. And how is it, a point that'll come up today throughout the show, how is it that Team Blue, which is not Team America, they're just not, and you should not be afraid to say it, how is it that Team Blue always picks the worst, quote, heroes? The worst. These aren't even goats. When I was growing up in New York, there was a sports writer and he'd have the hero and the goat thing and he was a cartoonist. I don't know if you remember that, Jim. I don't know if it was the Daily News or the Post or whatever. And whatever. You made an error. You were the goat. You pitched the shutout. You were the hero. Whatever it was. This isn't even like heroes and goats. This is like Republicans who Donald Trump has cooked for the last 2 years. He's cooked the border, crime, the economy. And not everything's, you know, peaches and cream. We've got to do some work on the inflation front. And everybody understands that. But this has been an incredible 2 years, an incredible 2 years. The other side is running on open borders. The other side is running. I named the podcast today. Let me paint a picture for you. Check it out on Rumble. I encourage you to. The other side's running on open borders, mass mail-in balloting, zero election integrity measures whatsoever, not free and fair elections, packing the Supreme Court, packing the U.S. Senate by adding seats, confiscatory taxes, wiping out school choice. We just had a huge win last week on the Second Amendment. It's not permanent. I worry about it. We still get the law change. However, they want to take away your guns, take away your right to protect yourself, defund the police. This is not hard. This choice is clear. It's like kicking you right in the nuts. It's like, kick me out of here. It is. It's you're like, man, the Democrats, it's the Beavis and Butthead coach. Like, they're kicking you in the
3: kick
1: stones.
3: Me in the jimmy.
1: That's what they're running. That should be their campaign slogan nationwide. Vote Democrat. We'll kick you in the jimmy. That's their thing. What? What? We're allowed to say that. It's a name. It's a name, Jim. I know. I had one of those at the end of the podcast. Did you catch it, Jim? That was a rough one. There are some things, certain things you just can't say. Never shorten the word country. I do it all the time, unfortunately. Hey, don't. Just don't do it. Just don't do it. And when you're going to claim someone is a master debater, make sure you put a pause in between those words. Say it fast. You'll see what I mean. I did that at the end of the podcast today. I was talking about people who either love George W. Bush or, or don't. Problem is, when you leave the George W. part out, it comes off a little weird, a little strange. Why? Why? Stop. This is what you're talking about. Get back to my point. This is not a level 10 decision where it's a bad call or a worse call. This is not one of them. This election is a level zero decision. It is so easy. So there was an incident up in New York City I've been covering last week. And again, I want to caution you. I try not to make the show too New York City focused. It's one of the things I learned doing cable news, that the producers are very focused on local stories because they get the local paper. And yeah, I'm not telling you people in California or Wyoming don't care about New York City, but they just don't want to hear about Mamdani all day. However, Mamdani is a symptom of a larger cancerous infection in the American body politic, where you have this Team Blue, the Democrats, who are now openly embracing ideas that just 30 years ago would have been considered insane, some just treason.

0: ago would have been considered insane. Some just treasonous, crazy ideas. So ICE goes up to New York to take off the streets illegal aliens. Folks, I hate the word literally, but it's important in this case. I literally mean, not figuratively, people accused, convicted of murder, home invasions, rapes. This is not a tough decision. Do we get the rapists and murderers off the street, or do we let them go? This isn't hard if you're not a stupid person. Mamdani, who is a symptom of this cancerous Team Blue right now, easy choice in this election, is really upset. Here he is again. They pick the worst freaking heroes, the Democrats, every time. How do people not see through this? Check this out.
1: I'm demanding that ICE cease their operations in our city immediately, because these operations make New Yorkers less safe. They leave New Yorkers in a state of terror, and that is something that should be opposed by all of us.
0: So just to be clear, again, I try desperately to not make this a solely regional show, because it's a national show. This is not a regional issue. I want you to understand that defunding ICE is a mainstream Team Blue, which means not Team America position. That's just a fact. There is a small minority of Democrats at the national and blue city level, a small minority, who would come out against this defunding ICE thing. They love this position. Now, I want you to listen to the voice of reason. We've got 22 days until a midterm election. 22 days. Here is Secretary Mullen, Secretary of the Department of Homeland Security, obviously, talking about the Dominican man they pulled off the streets in New York City and what his rap sheet is, that Mamdani and a bunch of leftist protesters have chosen to make their new deity. This is their golden calf. Listen to this laundry list of horribles. Check this out.
2: I'm sorry, he's from the Dominican Republic. He came in this country legally a few years ago, and ever since he's come in, he's committed crime and crime after crime. Well, our records show they may only been in the country for 3 years. Of course, he came underneath the Biden administration. And he has 3 years of extensive criminal activity. You're going to call that a New Yorker? I think that's a far cry. He said that ICE is rotten to the core. Really? The men and women at ICE each day are enforcing the laws that he refuses to enforce. We arrest thousands weekly that are criminals going after the worst of the worst. And he turns a blind eye to it and won't even stand up for his own NYPD officers that, by the way, protect him every single day.
0: Folks, candidly speaking with you, I really wish that was hyperbolic for the sake of the country. That sod, as we call it in the business, sound on tape. I wish Mark Wayne Mullen were exaggerating. Because I don't want a country where a mainstream party, which I don't mean mainstream in ideas, but I mean mainstream in following and popularity, i.e. the Democrats, Team Blue, anti-Team America, would actually take a position and not only not be condemned of let's release an alleged murderer, rapist, or whatever onto the streets, where Mamdani's not condemned, but Mullen is. Folks, I'm going to paint a picture for you. Throughout today's show, I'm going to discuss an article during today's show I read this weekend that really disturbed me. It's by Matthew Connetti in the Wall Street Journal. And it's the gist of the article, and the picture I want to paint for you is what the country would look like if we get this election wrong. Folks, the cascade and parade of horribles coming your way, and I've never been... ever been known as we're the receipt show, the Bongino rule show. We always kind of wait on a story to be right. If we get it wrong, we'll tell you. This is not the hysteric show. Sometimes we get a little emotional and we go from funny to screaming and yelling once in a while. But I promise you, like, the backbone of the show will always be one of truth. I'm warning you in the clearest, most concise way possible, that if we lose the United States Senate in this midterm election and the United States House of Representatives and then, God forbid, were to lose

the presidency to one of these Democrats who are all going to support this same list and cascade and parade of horribles, this country, I promise you, this is the loudest, clearest, concise warning I can give you, will never look the same again. Open borders, defunding the police, defunding ICE, attacks on our military, star chamber show trials for political opponents, cancel culture will be back. Oh, I've got my YouTube channel, but good luck with that. You're going to see, you know, the mainstream Democrat politicians come out for crazy things like Medicare for all. Medicare for all. Folks, when they say for all, they mean for all. The bill they're pushing, the Bernie Sanders bill, the Medicare for all bill, makes your health insurance plan, if you have a free market health care plan you like, illegal, quote, unlawful. It's in the bill. Wealth taxes, taxes on unearned income. What does that mean? You've got a house you bought for $200,000 10 years ago. It's worth $400,000 now. That's a capital gain, folks. No, it's not. Yes, it is. But I haven't sold my house. The Democrats don't care. They want to tax you on $200,000 of gains that have not even materialized. The housing market could crash tomorrow. This is what's in their vocal, spoken, on paper agenda. The choice is clear. There are very difficult level 10 choices that entire college courses of ethics have been designed around, where there's no good call. I had these in the FBI. Do you arrest the terrorist today, knowing your criminal case may be good but not great? Or do you wait an extra day, hopefully you don't ever lose the surveillance, and get something in the file that'll make it easier to prosecute? These are tough calls. These are tough calls. There's no right answer that jumps out. There's only a judgment call. This is not one of them. This is the easiest call you will ever have to make in a midterm election. Either Team America or anti-Team America. That's it. More coming.

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20: Back on track with Joan Jett Mondays. Good job, Jim. 2 weeks in a row. Audience keeps tabs on Jim. You had a reminder. Did they remind you this morning? Excuse me. Make sure you send a tweet or an X post to Jim at JJ Verde, reminding him about Joan Jett Monday so he doesn't forget. Folks, I got another important clip coming up for you showing you that this is not one of those elections where the choice is in any way unclear. 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It happens. 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Hey, weight loss injections are everywhere, but here's the catch. 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It's not a substitute or alternative for care from a healthcare provider. Do you want more of this, folks? You done with the impeachment show trials? No, you're not. Here are mainstream Democrats. Again, I'm not saying not crazy Democrats, because the mainstream has become sadly crazy. Jamie Raskin, Hakeem Jeffries, and Ro Khanna just play audio, video, whatever, of the Democrats telling you what they're going to do. When they tell you who they are, I am strongly urging you to please believe them. They are not kidding. There are level 10 choices in life that are very difficult. I promise you, this is not one of them. More on this coming up throughout the show. Stay tuned. We'll be right back.
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25: DC News, I'm Michelle Franzen. The Washington, D.C. residents of Democratic Representative Omar searched today, a Justice Department spokesperson calling it part of an ongoing criminal investigation. Omar, in a statement, says it's an attempt to target political enemies. ABC's Jay O'Brien says Democratic leaders are also speaking out.
26: It says, quote, "The Trump administration's raid on Congresswoman Ilhan Omar's home is deeply disturbing and raises serious questions about the continued corrupt weaponization of the federal government against Donald Trump's adversaries." That's from Hakeem Jeffries, the top Democrat in the House, as well as the other two top Democrats in that chamber.
25: The New York Port Authority says officers arrested Selma Blair on a Delta flight last night after the actress allegedly became physically abusive. She's facing charges. The pilots on ATC.com informing air traffic controller ahead of that landing that one person had a bloody nose and another had bite marks. Her representative in a statement says she experienced a medical emergency that led to the alleged conduct. This is a
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9: Exposing the madness of leftist minds. The Bongino Report PM.
20: So let me just say up front, most importantly, my heart, my thoughts, my prayers, actual prayers. I don't say that if, please, Jesus, help these folks out. Are with the folks with the hurricane up in the panhandle of Florida, Alabama, Georgia. I saw a couple posts online. People were like, oh, it really wasn't that big of a deal. Yeah, it was. They got dinged up pretty good up there. So folks, just keep them. I believe in the power of prayer. It's up to you. I mean, I'm not here to force anybody to do anything. But I also believe in the power of like funds and money. So I know Samaritan's Purse does a lot of good work. We donated the money from that baseball President Trump signed. It was something like $55,000 to Samaritan's Purse. So, yeah, they got dinged up pretty good. So anything you can do to help out, we would really appreciate it. I got that. Just, I mean, a deluge, like a waterfall of information to get to you today. So much so I had to scrap stuff and move it to tomorrow. Let's get right to it. So, happy Columbus Day to everyone, where we celebrate our history. We celebrate all kinds of wonderful things that happened, the discovery of this this great land. Of course, they've tried to recharacterize it as Indigenous Peoples Day. You want an Indigenous Peoples Day? Fine. It's great. It's a republic. Do your thing. Celebrate whatever you want. This is Columbus Day.
27: He discovered America is what he did. He was a brave Italian explorer, and in this house, Christopher Columbus is a hero. End of story.
20: In the immortal words of Tony Soprano, rest in peace, James Gandolfini, he was a great explorer. And I'm really tired of a modern day faux standard of perfection applied to statues and historical figures. One, I say faux perfect because there's nobody without error or mistake or one of the seven deadly sins infecting their life ever. Applying these ridiculous standards to history is just absurd and obscene. I just get exhausted with it. You know, can we play President Trump? I'll go a little out of order. Here was President Trump last week on Columbus Day. Again, a guy who just gets it. And by the way, he's really, really funny too. Like something about, I told you with this guy. Here's a guy who gets it. The choice is clear. I'll paint a picture for you in a second. Check this out.
5: American patriots have always revered and respected this great Italian explorer, perhaps the first ever Italian-American. If you look at it, probably he was the first Italian-American. Early settlers called the 13 colonies Columbia, and eventually we named the District of Columbia in his honor. And that, there's a lot of people don't put them together, but that's how it all happened. Yet, as you know, the radical left communists hate Columbus, and they want to abolish Columbus Day. They're still trying very hard. You know this guy, I call him Muhammad Al-Fayyad. Some people call him Abdul. I call him Muhammad. Somebody said, why? I said, I don't know. I feel like it. But he wants to abolish Columbus Day.
20: I was gonna play that later in the show. However, fellas, right? Probably better off here. We're better off right here. So I told you I've got a lot in the opening. We've had some tragedy this weekend. We've had good news. It's Columbus Day. And there's been a revolt against this liberal decanoe nonsense trying to wipe out our history, tearing down statues. Inanimate statue. Imagine attacking a statue like it's the real person. There's the cholera, like from that crazy Robert De Niro Frankenstein movie. Like the Giphy from Game of Thrones, where they shaved the lady's head. Shame, shame. We're not doing that. Not on the Dan Bongino show. We're not doing that. I am half Italian. I'm not all Italian. I haven't spoken about this, I think, before. I'm only half. My father and my family, they're from Palermo, Sicily. My mother was Irish, German, English, and apparently a little bit of French, too, which I was unaware of. But I'm very proudly half Italian. But I'm more proudly about being 100% America. All America, all the time. Folks, the Nothing Is Happening file, again, has another addition. We're going to have to start adding to the file shells of things that are happening that you've been told are not happening. I've told you over and over. I will say in advance because I mean it, and I am an actual lover of liberty, not a fake one. I believe in due process for everyone. You are presumed innocent legally in the United States of America until you are proven guilty beyond a reasonable doubt. An investigation does not mean guilt. That's not a disclaimer. I don't need a disclaimer. I'm reporting news. I'm just telling you that because it's true, even for people you don't like. However, interesting revelation this morning. Again, Ilhan Omar, congresswoman from the far left side of the aisle, home raided by ICE agents in pre-dawn swoop as Trump administration probes Somali-born congresswoman's immigration papers. Okay, I'm just telling you, ladies and gentlemen, again, you've been told by a class of diaper-wearing doomers who don't want you to vote in this election that, of course, nothing's happening with stuff, and as more stuff happens, they just move on to another thing they'll tell you isn't happening. Now you have a choice in this election. Let me just put it on the table, okay? I read this Wall Street Journal article this weekend by Matthew Continetti. And I got to tell you, even though I know what's in it and you know what's in it or the context of it, it kind of ruined my weekend a little bit. I'm not kidding. I even had a conversation with Paul about it. Folks, if you don't vote in this election, or you decide you want to vote Democrat because, I don't know, you think nothing falsely, nothing's happening. You don't like a secure border, you know, safer streets. You don't like the economic growth. I understand that obviously you're allowed to, it's a secret ballot. No one knows who you voted for. And they know you voted, but not who you voted for. But I just want you to understand that if you either allow the Democrats to win or vote them into power, you need to read this piece by Continetti. Losing the House is bad enough. Ladies and gentlemen, losing the Senate would be an absolute disaster. I'm not here to scare you. I'm not a panickin. I'm definitely not a doomer and a gloomer. But I have to be candid with you. Folks, I'm not going to go through the entire piece. You can read it yourself if you want. But the cascade and list of horribles that will happen if we lose the Senate. The House is bad enough, but the Senate is a disaster. There are some liberals listening. So here, I need a civics 101 lesson. I'm, for those of you who are Bongino Army, you can probably tune out right now. You get all this. The Senate is a 6-year term. There were liberals like, really, man? I didn't know that. The House is a 2-year term. You can get the House back in 2 years. It sucks to lose it, but you can get it back. You lose the Senate, and we lose a bunch of red state seats, Kansas, Iowa, Ohio, and elsewhere. Folks, you are stuck with these people for possibly 6 years. If they get reelected, 12 years. I'm not even sure I'm going to make it 12 years. I'm not dying. I'm not saying, I'm just saying, like, I haven't had some health crises in the past. I don't even know if I'm going to be alive in 12 years. Let me paint a picture for you here. D.C., Puerto Rico, statehood. We lose the Senate, and a Democrat gets elected for the presidency in 2 years. It's going to, if we lose the presidency in a couple of years, and we at least keep a Republican Senate, there is an obstacle to their complete total tyranny. You lose the Senate for potentially 2, 4, or 6 years. Folks, the things that will happen, you have no idea the destruction that's about to come your way. I just wrote a short list. Election integrity out the window. National mail-in balloting. Open borders. We'll never win another election again. We'll never win another, not in your lifetime. There will be cheating on a mass scale. They will be registering in the census illegals. Blue states will expand, not shrink their power. D.C., Puerto Rico, statehood. That almost guarantees you 4 new Democrat senators packing the Supreme Court from 9 to 13, maybe more members. A wealth tax, a transactions tax. You're going to see a tax on your tax on your house, on capital gains, and they're going to throw out any indexing that's even on the books for inflation or anything else. Ladies and gentlemen, the horrors that will come down upon you, rain upon you. I know it's a lot on a Monday. I'm sorry, I've got some other stuff. I'm not forfeiting the election. I'm not a doomer. I'm just telling you the possibility we could lose is there. And we all need to act like it. Dooming doesn't do you any good, but either does this Pollyanna stuff. The polls are wrong. Well, there's a way to prove them wrong. And the answer is to vote and to drag 10 people with you. It's the only answer. We will never win another election again if we lose the Senate, the White House, and the House, and they get unified filibuster-proof government. We won't. Elections out the window, mail-in balloting everywhere, ballot harvesting, 4 more Democrat senators. We'll never win the Senate again either. Packed Supreme Court, the courts won't protect you. Nothing's going to protect you. They barely protect you now sometimes. Folks, I'm not a freaking poet, okay? I'm not like Emily Dickinson or Robert Frost. I don't even like poetry. I'm not knocking it, whatever. I know some people love the elegance of words put together in a certain way. I'm not a poetry guy, okay? I speak harshly. It's a Queens thing. But life is all about, like, forks in the road, man. Sometimes you just got to pick a side. And sometimes that requires you to make level 10 decisions. I've discussed over and over what level 10 decisions are. It was my entire year at the FBI. You're at a level 10 decision when every single other person who's looked at it cannot figure out what the bad answer or the worst answer is. So you have to pick. And if your batting average is 50%, you're doing pretty good. Where am I going with this? This election is not one of those times. This is not that. This election, the choice is clear as day. This is a level 1 decision. This is a level 1 decision. Massive deregulation, government red tape, huge Second Amendment wins. I hope to get to that a bit later. You saw on SBRs and suppressors last week. Massive deregulation, school choice, the big beautiful bill, no tax on Social Security, no tax on tips, anticipated 5% growth, median household income the highest it's ever been, poverty rate lowest it's been in decades, jobless rate lower it's been in decades, secure border, crime getting crushed. This guy's cooking right now. This is not a level 10 decision. I'm sorry. It's a level 1 decision. Even the crew didn't know where I was going. This is not that.
8: I told you, you know, when I was over at the Bureau, right? If it's a level 10 decision, the field agent doesn't know what to do. His supervisor doesn't know what to do. The 14 doesn't know what to do. The 15 doesn't know what to do. The DAD doesn't know what to do. The AD doesn't know what to do. The ops director doesn't know what to do. The ADD doesn't know what to do. So it winds up in your desk. This is not that. This is a ground ball. You want street chaos, open borders, wealth taxes, taxes on your real estate, your car, your freaking stamp collection. People, do you want that? Here is the great Steve Miller. Stephen Miller on Fox, just in about 20 seconds, painting a picture. This is a level, this may be a level zero decision. This is the easiest decision you ever had to make at the election booth. Please do not vote for people who want this country destroyed and burned down from the inside. Check this out.
10: The Democratic Party has only two kinds of people in it in Washington today. You have Democrat socialist extremists who support jihad, open borders, abolish jails, abolish prisons, abolish ICE, abolish border patrol, abolish free markets, abolish fossil fuels, abolish capitalism. And you have the cowards like Schumer, like former Senator Brown, who will do whatever they are told to do, they are ordered to do by AOC and Jaya Powell and Syed and every other person in that crazy, dangerous clown car that is the Democrat Party.
8: This was even putting together this show sometimes in order to create a flow. You know what? Just jump around from stories and let's cover the Seahawks. It's like that's not the way a show works. Like people feel like they think in narratives. Tell them what you're going to tell them, and then tell them what you told them. Keep it consistent. If you're going to jump around, make sure you say like, okay, switching gears or something, because people think in continuous storylines. So sometimes when I'm setting up a show, I want to make sure one of the first cuts I get to lays it out. I can't lay it out for you any better than Steve Miller just did. You have a choice, and I'm not trying to be a jerk. It's not a hard one. I got to take a break. More after this.

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10: Who are the billionaires bankrolling Proposition 1? Progressives from New York, radicals from California, liberal mega donors like Michael Bloomberg. They want Idaho's abortion laws to be as extreme as theirs. Here's how. Prop 1 says abortion is allowed until fetal viability, then redefines viability to permit abortion on demand as late as the 7th or 8th month, long after the baby can feel pain. It eliminates Idaho's parental consent laws, allowing minors to get abortions without their parents' knowledge or consent. It even shields abortion providers from liability. 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Abortion clinics shielded from liability. That's New York. That's California. And that is Prop 1. It's just too extreme for Idaho. Keep Idaho, Idaho. 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
12: There are issues we're working on. Gas prices, diesel, inflation. Crime is not wiped out. However, it's the safest streets you've ever lived in. That doesn't mean they're totally safe. Probably don't want to walk out some liberal city at 2 o'clock in the morning with a MAGA hat on, sadly. Juicy Smollier. But we're in a better place than we've ever been. This guy is cooked for the last 2 years as president. And when you think about the other side, the alternative, ladies and gentlemen, the choice is crystal clear. How is it that our opponents, it's a binary. We have a two-party system for all its faults. It's Republicans versus Democrats. There hasn't been a significant third-party challenge since Ross Perot when I was a kid. I'm probably aging myself. The choice is clear. The other side, the Democrats, are always on the wrong side. Folks, the heroes they pick are just like, you've got to claw your face in disbelief that these people pretend they're on Team America. Look at what's happening up in New York right now. I want to play a clip for you, Secretary Mark Wayne Mullen, talking about a list. I want you to keep this number in your head. 258. There are 258 illegals in New York apparently wanted for murder. Murder. Zoran Mandami and Team Democrat, who hate ICE, they are openly campaigning against any immigration enforcement, even for murderers or accused murderers or convicted murderers. These are their heroes. This is your choice. This is not a level 10 decision. Murderers. No. This is an easy one. He's got the receipts to back it up. You got a choice coming up. The choice is clear. This is level one. Check this out. Mark Wayne Mullen.
13: Let's think about the 258 illegals that are in New York City right now that are wanted for murder. Let's talk about the 258 that are currently in state prison that killed individuals that were illegals that we got detainers on. All 258 of those individuals took an American life, and all 258 deaths were 100% preventable because those illegals shouldn't be here.
12: Folks, how the hell in this election with just 3 weeks to go are the Democrats, Team Blue, which is not Team America, always on the wrong side? And I don't mean the wrong side like it's a question, fair tax versus flat tax. I'm a fair tax guy. However, I can make arguments for the flat tax too. This is a choice thing. This one's better. That one's better. This is not, this is easy. This is level one, level zero. Do you want 258 murderers removed from city streets by ICE, or you just want to let them continue the murdering? You want the murdering to continue? That's Team Blue, which is not Team America. Folks, Donald Trump, over these last 2 years, absolutely cooked. This guy was the chef in the kitchen. Is everything perfect? Nothing's ever perfect, ever, ever. Is the trajectory upward in nearly every space of significance, economy, healthcare, education, regulatory reform? All the, yes, yes. Here's another one proving my point. Keep this in your head. You have a choice here. The other side is not Team America. They're Team Murderer. They're also Team Torture and Narco-Terrorist. No. Yes. No.
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20: From ABC News, I'm Michelle Franzen. The midterm elections are now just weeks away. President Trump will campaign in Ohio tonight for key races. Soaring oil and gas prices remain the main issue for voters due to the war with Iran. And there is now bipartisan backlash over President Trump's recent deal with Russian's president to buy diesel fuel to help lower those costs. President Trump also claiming that Russia and Ukraine reached an energy ceasefire deal in a social media post. Russia, though, has since carried out deadly strikes at a Ukrainian power plant. ABC's Patrick Rievel is in Poland for the Warsaw Security Forum.
21: We heard from the Kremlin today saying that it's in contact with the Trump administration, but refusing to say whether it would agree. President Zelensky joking here in Warsaw that Putin clearly doesn't read Truth Social. But basically, both Russia and Ukraine seem to have been caught by surprise by President Trump's announcement. He seems to be trying to will this agreement into existence. But at the moment, there's not much sign that Russia is willing to do it.
20: The Washington, D.C. home of Democratic Representative Representative Ilhan Omar was searched today by federal agents. Omar, in a social media post, says it's an attempt to target political enemies and weaponize federal law enforcement. She is the first Somali American elected to Congress and is up for re-election. Pope Leo will be admitted to the hospital tomorrow for surgery. ABC's Tom Sufi Burridge is at the Vatican.
22: The first American pontiff, who likes to keep fit and play tennis, addressing the crowd, saying doctors during checkups had found a growth on his lung. The Pope describing it as a nodule, which experts say are common and are often caused by things like infection, scars or inflammation. Now, there are encouraging signs. Pope Leo is saying the abnormality in his lung is in a very initial phase and well localized. And the 71-year-old pontiff sounded upbeat when he made...
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20: Critics and activists against the Modi government marched to India's Supreme Court today, chanting through the streets of New Delhi. They're demonstrating against new voting parameters they say will unfairly benefit the Prime Minister's party. Protesters and opposition lawmakers also say the modifications to voting lists kicked off 130 million people off those rolls and that the purge goes against the Indian Constitution. It comes as India's student-led protests, known as the Cockroach Protests, have gained momentum for months. A war of words on social media between a New York City magic shop and singer Kelly Clarkson, who claims she was snubbed by a clerk when she asked about a pricey item.
0: The store says the item Clarkson wanted, a mechanical singing bird, wasn't for sale, saying the bird is part of a show the store puts on. Clarkson responding, insisting the clerk said, quote, "Yes, it's for sale, but it costs $15,000, so if you'd like me to find something comparable for you, I can." And posting a photo, she says, shows the price tag.
20: ABC's Sophie Flay. Representatives for Sean Diddy Combs tell ABC News they're trying to figure out what happened after TMZ reported the convicted hip-hop mogul was rushed to the hospital from prison after a fall. In a statement, his representatives say that they're aware of reports and Combs' health and well-being are of immediate concern. He's serving a four-year sentence after he was found guilty of two prostitution-related charges. Michelle Franzen, ABC News.
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0: 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On the side of freedom and liberty, your voice of hope and truth is here. The Bongino Report, PM. 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
1: Here's a clip from Fox. President Trump, first president to have the balls to go and get Maduro, a narco-terrorist scumbag, and put him on trial, torturing Americans, drug trafficking, fentanyl, drug deaths in America, disgusting political prisoner holding a-hole. So he goes and gets him in one of the most sophisticated, technically incredible military missions we've seen in our time. Was actually the last thing I was a part of in my time at the FBI. And the left is complaining. They're on Team Maduro, Team Torture. No, yes, check it out yourself.
2: Former Venezuelan leader Nicolas Maduro and his wife Celia Flores are behind bars facing new allegations of torturing Americans. But protesters in New York are rallying for their release, blaming their arrest on President Trump.
3: Trump is trying to kill the First Lady of Venezuela in prison here. He doesn't care about her life. He doesn't care about President Maduro. Trump doesn't care about the Venezuelan people. He just wants their oil.
4: We want justice, you say, huh?
5: Yeah, listen, the leftists are always on the wrong side of justice. They're the same people, AOC, BLM. They were on the side of convicted cop killers, calling them freedom fighters. You saw them on the side of Lindsey Clancy. Even though I can go all the way back to OJ, they're always on the wrong side. People need to be very clear. Nicolas Maduro was a really repressive, evil dictator. He ran torture chambers. He was the head of a criminal network that involved narco traffickers and terrorists. He needs to be in jail, and his wife was very much complicit in all of this.
1: Yes, Rachel. Thank you. Sometimes you've got to find clips to fit the story you're going with for the show, the media coverage of the day. This one was not hard. She's 100% correct. Why are they always on Team Lindsey Clancy, Team Maduro, Team Luigi Mangione, Team Nidal Hassan, convicted terrorist murderer? Why are they always on the wrong team? The answer is because they're not on your freaking team. They're not on your team. This is not a hard call. It's not. They are always on the wrong team. So they're talking about executing Nidal Hassan, convicted terrorist scumbag. I don't care if they live stream it or not. Don't care at all. Matter of fact, we're going to see it. See it. And the Democrats are all upset. They're all upset. This is not who America is. No, it is who we are. We're not embarrassed about it. They didn't care about Luigi Mangione. Again, everybody's innocent until proven guilty, entitled to his day in court. I actually believe in the Republic, but it's interesting, the shift, right? Why are they always on the wrong side? Folks, Justin put this up last week, and I'm like, this kid really gets it. Kid, I've known him since he's young. Justin's like 40, and I'm like, Justin, a kid. I told you, he took a thing of, like, alcohol on a plane we were on one time. I'm like, why are you taking? You can't take that. He's like, dude, I'm like 27 years old or whatever. I just had the kid around forever. But this was a great tweet. This is the left. So now, Nidal Hassan, Secretary Hegseth, and of course President Trump is going to make the final decision. They're deciding if they're going to execute Nidal Hassan publicly. He's going to be executed and deserves it. I've had some major shifts on the death penalty. I've publicly stated on the show for a lot of reasons I've already described. But the left is like, Nidal Hassan, terrorist killer. Nidal Hassan, we definitely, it's all about like dignity and all stuff. They didn't have any problem. Here's Spiked. Why the online left is simping for Luigi Mangione. The dark fandom behind healthcare murder CEOs. Arguments over whether Luigi Mangione is a hero offer a glimpse into an unusual American moment. I mean, dude, just pick a side, man. Pick a side. What is it? Palmer Luckey, he is, you know, with Anduril, the defense company. Palmer Luckey put up an ex post. I just feel like you deserve a position from me on this. I don't have any problem with executing Nidal Hassan by firing squad and doing it publicly. I don't. And I'm just going to tell you why. If we're going to do it, there's nothing to be cute about. There's nothing like, well, we don't want to see it. Like, no, no, you don't have to see it. You just don't have to tune in. I have zero problem with a public execution. Palmer Luckey, I think, nailed it. He's like, listen, I'm getting a lot of incoming about this execution because I've been outspoken on wanting public executions for over a decade. My position is simple. Executions should be public and brutal, not private and medicalized. They're the ultimate example of the state's monopoly on violence, and the only way to keep that from running out of control is to confront voters with the trade they made every single time that they might have appropriate confidence or revulsion in the institution. He notes it's not new thinking. George Washington thought the same. The way we've shifted from hanging to firing squads to doctors quietly ejecting chemicals that send our worst gently off to sleep is awful and dystopian, a total short-circuiting of important feedback mechanisms. It makes needless executions more likely, not less so. People who demean this as barbaric or yucky miss the whole point. It doesn't somehow become torture or inhumane just because we decline to hide the act behind a curtain. You can read the rest of it there. Folks, we should be honest about people, what we're doing here with people. And I think Palmer Luckey nails it. Folks, it is not our job as a country to look away. It's your choice to look away. You don't have to see it. But we shouldn't hide this stuff. What I appreciate about the Trump presidency and this administration is whether you agree with President Trump or not, whether it's on our side or the other side, and you see factions developing on our side too, they object to certain things, that's okay, that's fine. I'm just telling you, like, at least you have something to object to. The president does not hide his feelings. He doesn't hide his policy prescriptions. Some of them are not popular. He's taken a stance on things he doesn't even have to take a stand on, and you can object to it. He's spoken about huge things in the national debate. You know, Iran war and other things where localized communities don't like flock cameras. He's got an opinion on that. You don't have to agree with him, but at least you know. I agree with Palmer that if we're going to do this, then you should see what it looks like. And everyone else should see it too, or at least have the option. That's why I appreciated this segment last night. This may be something a little close to my heart, but, you know, I spent some time with the Secret Service. Whatever. You get the point. Deputy Director Matt Quinn, who is the Deputy Director of the Secret Service, and Director Sean Curran were on 60 Minutes last night. It was a pretty good segment. But I really appreciate the Deputy Director of the Secret Service not beating around the bush with liberal goofballs who still are still going with this decoy plane argument when President Trump put the, you know, escaped out on a decoy plane and left the Secret Service and the press on a different plane. Just be real about it. Here's Matt Quinn like, hey, 60 Minutes, I'm really sorry you didn't get the memo, but the Secret Service is not here to protect you. They're here to protect the president. You don't want to be in danger? Don't go on presidential trips. Just like you don't have to watch the execution. Just don't go. Nobody cares. I appreciate brutal honesty, and this was this put a freaking smile on my face this morning. Check this out.
6: Agents were left behind with other staffers on this decoy Air Force One in Turkey. Were you okay with

0: hours on this decoy Air Force One in Turkey. Were you okay with that?
1: When you're operating in any protective detail with the President of the United States for any president, the priority is the president. Everyone else, staff, agents, media, personnel involved, are not the priority, including our own personnel. As hard as that may be for some to understand, the mission is to protect the President of the United States.
2: Folks, again, life is about deeply complicated choices and forks in the road. I said it opening up the show today. This is not one of them. There is an option here. You're a Secret Service agent who doesn't want to be put in danger because you don't want to be in. Then don't be a Secret Service agent. You know, I got a friend with a boat. He's always complaining about the expenses on the boat. Apparently boat means bring on another thousand, whatever. I said, there's an easy way to avoid these expenses. Just don't get a boat. Don't do it. You're a media person. You're crapping your diaper because I'm around the president. The president, man, he's the most threatened man on earth. Then just don't go on the trip. Nobody cares. I cannot recall a single time in my 12 years with the Secret Service, an agent coming up to me going, Dan, I don't want to be a poststander at this site. It could be dangerous. You would be laughed out of the place. This is an easy call. Just stay home. Just like it's an easy call. Pro-Maduro, narco-terrorist torturer of Americans, of a political prisoner holder in Venezuela? Or we get him in jail and try him here. These are 258 murderers in New York. ICE goes and gets them. Anti-ICE, let's be pro-murder. These are, there we go. Chris Van Hollen. With another, have a beer, do another beer summit, just like Obama. The choice is easy, man. You want more evidence? There's Matt Quinn, deputy director of the Secret Service with Sean Curran. Here's the best Secretary of State I've seen in my lifetime. I'm excited to see the 4-year body of work. We're only 2 years in. Secretary Rubio is just a dragon slayer, man. The guy is just crushing it. Folks, this is one of those issues. I put out a post this weekend on X. I strongly encourage you to check it out, where I said, listen, there's a lot of big headline wins for the Trump administration that dominate the headlines. The border, we've talked about it. The crushing crime, the low poverty rate. Those are what grab headlines. Folks, the hard reality is I want to start to focus on some of the secondary wins, too, that you're not hearing about, to make the choice even clearer if you think this is a level 5 decision. It's not. It's level 1. This is an easy call in this election with 3 weeks to go. It's easy. This is one of those issues you may not hear a lot about, but I promise you it's a big deal. If you are a government agent or in our military or if you're any diplomat in the United States, the International Criminal Court is a tyrannical court whose only goal is to arrest Americans they don't like overseas, or if they work with Democrats, try to get them here too. We have a court system. You know what it's called? It's called the court system in the United States. We don't need a bunch of globalist, you know, anti-US, ridiculous Marxist, socialist, tyrant, fascist losers in a fake court that unfortunately is real, but fake principles telling us what to do. They want to lock up your sons and daughters in the military. Rubio gets it, and so does this president. That's why Rubio is going to war with the ICC, International Criminal Court, because I'm telling you, this is one of the most dangerous threats to Americans overseas you've seen. And finally, we got an administration that's had enough. Check this out.
3: For decades now, both Republicans and Democrats have rejected the idea that the International Criminal Court has any power to prosecute American citizens, to prosecute military service members or political leaders, because America never joined the court. We don't need that court, and we don't want it. But now, globalist experts that are an ocean away, they don't care what you think. They want the International Criminal Court to do more, including the prosecution of American citizens and service members that are defending their country. They want to prosecute Border Patrol agents that are protecting our nation's borders. And they want to prosecute our elected leaders that are ensuring our national security. They want more power, and they want it at the expense of our sovereignty as a nation. And President Trump will never allow the International Criminal Court to prosecute Americans. And that's why today the United States is sanctioning the International Criminal Court. We will ban transactions with this rogue court, cutting off their resources and crippling their ability to operate against us. Because our message is clear.

You know how long I've been asking people to do this? Folks, the Democrats want this. They want a bunch of overseas communists sitting on a elevated stand with their black robes on a court, convicting your sons and daughters of fictitious war crimes they made up. So the United States can't recruit anyone in its military and take any foreign action whatsoever. Is that what you want? This is the first president in our lifetime to take significant action against them. Here's Wall Street Journal coverage of this, too. Again, they're not any huge MAGA people over there. This is their editorial board. Sometimes they take every opportunity to go after the Trump administration. The ICC is a threat to America. We never ratified the Rome Statute authorizing the ICC. And Congress has prohibited U.S. cooperation. The Democrats love the ICC, but that hasn't stopped them, the ICC, from investigating U.S. forces in Afghanistan. Lately, here's the line. Lately, the ICC court's allies threatened that it will prosecute President Trump, his officials, U.S. soldiers, or Border Patrol agents. The choice is clear.

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16: Exposing the madness of leftist minds. The Bongino Report PM.
17: This is not a level 10 decision in this midterm. It is a level 1 decision. It couldn't be easier. You want our Border Patrol agents kidnapped at the border by a bunch of ICC people and put on an international star chamber court? This is, again, one of those not headline issues. If you're not really deep into politics, you don't, you know, a lot of people won't vote on. You should, because it's your kids who will be on trial for fictitious war crimes the International Criminal Court makes up. Yeah, exactly. And then, yes, and then your sons and daughters in the military, when they get executed, the left will think it's great while defending Nidal Hassan. This isn't, it's a bunt. It's a freaking bunt. And I don't mean like big fat Greek wedding, like a bunt, like the cake. I mean like a bunt, like an easy bunt. Pitcher throws ball, just catch the ball with the bat. It's super easy. Are you pro voter fraud too? This is not for Bongino Army. I know how you're voting. But there are some people on the fence who listen to my show. They are. I get your emails. I appreciate you being here, too. I'm glad you've chosen this opportunity. Someone this weekend when I was out told me they just discovered my show, and they appreciate that I bring receipts for everything. Here's some more receipts. I would do the nothing is happening file, but we already opened the show. Are you pro voter fraud? Vote Democrat. They always pick the wrong side of every single issue. Here's FBI Director Patel. I thought nothing was happening on voter fraud. The left and the doomers told you that, correct? Here's another. I say another one because we just covered the same story last week with a different group of people. Two non-citizens arrested for allegedly voting in American elections. One accused of voting in 2024, the other in multiple elections. The FBI and our partners in Alabama investigated. Federal elections are for American citizens, period. This is, I thought nothing was happening.

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3: News, I'm Michelle Franzen. Crews along the Florida Panhandle working to restore power from Isaias. The storm hit as a hurricane Friday, leaving hundreds of thousands without power in the Gulf states and Florida. Governor Ron DeSantis said a briefing.
4: We anticipate to continue to see the remaining power outages that are left to be remedied throughout today and into tomorrow for some of the more harder hit areas. But I think between FPL and the co-ops, you know, they feel really good about the progress they're making and they're going to keep working.
3: In Southern California, flood alerts remain in place from remnants of Rachel, which also caused inland flooding. Actress Selma Blair facing charges after an alleged altercation on a Delta flight last night. The New York Port Authority says officers arrested the actress after she allegedly became physically abusive. Her representative says Blair, quote, experienced a medical emergency that led to the alleged conduct. This is ABC News.
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2: You can handle the truth. The Bongino Report PM.
11: Folks, I feel like it's my job to really, to not only bring the receipts, but tattoo them on your cerebral cortex. I can't emphasize to you enough how important this election is. There is the potential, if we can hold the House and the Senate, or one or the other, and hold the presidency in just a couple years, that the massive redistricting that will happen, listen to me, it's going to happen as a part of our every 10 years we do a census. The electoral map for the country will completely change. The worst electoral map we may ever have may be now and in the next presidential. It'll only get better if we can just hold here. If we lose here, that's all going to get thrown out. Well, what would be different? The Democrats are going to count illegals in the census. There it is in a nutshell. And forget it. We're screwed. They're going to open a border, let 20 million people in. We will never win the House again. We have to hold here. It is up to me. I feel like it's my job to get out ahead of this stuff and warn you what's ahead. Another thing I've warned you about, if you are an older voter, you know, maybe I'm 50, but 50, 60, 70, 80, 90, God bless you even more. Hey, God bless you, man. You're going to outlive a lot of us. Great for you. I've tried to warn you about this. If you think the Democrats are your friends on Social Security, Medicare, and elsewhere, you are crazy. There is a brewing war in this country. It is a narrative war. Some of it's funded by foreign operatives. Some of it's just suckers meant to get kids to hate their parents and grandparents. They are coming for you next. I promise you. You're seeing it here. You're seeing the media cover it. Here, Wall Street Journal. Look, affluent older Americans got much richer in the post-pandemic years. Even there, I'm telling you, folks, they're coming for your stuff. It doesn't matter. You fought the wars. You busted your ass. You saved your money. The narrative going forward is going to be the boomers stole it from you. Your grandparents stole it from you. Your parents stole it from you. Please listen to your boy, Dan. We were out in front of the Russia hoax. We were out in front of the impeachment hoax. Folks, we are rarely wrong on this stuff. If you think, oh, I'll vote Democrat, they're going to protect my stuff. It is the Democrats who are promoting this stuff. You are going to see a revolt against 50, 60, 70, boomers. They got all your stuff. Go get it. Go get it back. The crazy part about this whole thing is that narrative, old versus young, completely discounts the fact that even if you believe in income equality, I believe in merit equality. You work hard and you should benefit from it. The story's the opposite. Here's even left-wing Axios. I'm telling you, they're making this whole thing up that a bunch of rich boomers have screwed you over. Axios from this morning. Post-pandemic surprise, a surprising finding. It's not surprising for me, by the way. They just put out a new data set by the Fed. Middle and lower earners, inflation-adjusted incomes, the left will tell you they went down, right? Not true. Rose during the post-pandemic years. But high earners saw their incomes fall. In other words, the rich did not get richer. The rich, on average, their incomes went down. And look what happened. The bottom portion of the median real income curve grew. I'm just giving you the numbers. This is Axios. They don't even like President Trump. This whole argument, rich boomers screwed you over. The rich boomers are killing you with their Social Security. I've already warned you about Social Security's finances. You don't blame your grandparents. Don't. I'm sorry. It's a fool's errand. We got to fix the system. There's no doubt. And if you are one of the grandparents, please acknowledge the system is going broke and we have to fix it. But there's going to require a trade-off. But this thing that a bunch of rich people screwed you over is completely fake. The numbers don't even back that up. And you want to see even more evidence how freaking clear in this election this choice is? Folks, are you a union worker out there? I know. In many cases, you've been told by people in the shop and elsewhere. I know my whole family's full of union workers, tradesmen, craftsmen. I get it. I talk to them all the time. You know, I grew up in manual labor. I was not in a union growing up. However, worked around union people my whole life, grew up in a union neighborhood in Queens. I get it. I know a lot of you vote Democrat thinking they're going to protect you. Ladies and gentlemen, they will not. They are not only not going to protect you, they are going to round up everything up in a ball, their policies, and shove it right in. Here's the Wall Street Journal again. They're promoting this Medicare for all. When they say Medicare for all, folks, they mean Medicare for all. Medicare for all also means, they note, forcing Americans into a government system that millions don't want. Troy Jackson, running for Senate in Maine, didn't even attempt to deny it. After Republican Susan Collins went after him for, quote, wanting big government to take over the health care to abolish private insurance that people such as the workers at Bath Ironworks are happy with. You understand this is true. The plan they're running on, I want to show you this, the other screen, is going to make your private health care unlawful, against the law. They note it's a big vulnerability for Troy Jackson, since 47% of people in Maine had employer health coverage in 2024. Your health insurance will be illegal. Read the bill. Read the bill. Here, it says it right here. Mr. Sanders, Bernie Sanders' bill that these support, these liberal nuts. Your insurance, quote, shall be unlawful to sell health insurance that duplicates the Medicare for All program. It'll all be illegal. This is not a level 10 decision. If you were in a union and your union bargained for excellent health care and forfeited away decades of salary increases in exchange for health security for your family through your free market insurance plan, you are about to get this thing right in the ball. They're going to roll it up. It's not going to be small either. Justin's like, that would hurt. That's the point. That's the point, man. Folks, you got a choice. I hope this picture I'm painting for you makes the choice clear. I'm begging you not to make the wrong one. You know, I know also with complicated issues, there's a lot of intra-party fight. I'm not talking about the Doomers. That's a grift. I'm talking about there are Republicans out there. There's a good chunk of them who have disagreements about President Trump, our use of military in Iran and elsewhere. Listen, fair enough. I support the president. Again, I saw a lot of the intel used to back this. I just agree we were in a really bad spot. But regardless of where you stand, I'm asking you as a friend here, too, even if you vehemently disagree with me, even if you vehemently disagree with me about what happened in Iran and what's still going on, can I just ask you to listen to this? It's just about a minute. I've been following this race because this is a very interesting candidate. Deep blue state of New Jersey. But there's a candidate running for Senate, this guy, Justin Murphy. I love his hair, by the way. It reminds me of the 80s. I haven't heard a more concise explanation about what's going on in Iran, even if you disagree, than this. The fact that he did this extemporaneously and just off the cuff, this thing was all over X this weekend. Senate candidate Justin Murphy running against the hapless Cory Booker in New Jersey. Just listen to the answer. Even if you disagree, this is well said.
0: President Trump calls you and says, I'll do whatever you want. What do I do in Iran? What's your answer?
3: Finish it. Finish that war in a positive manner. We can't wait halfway through and decide we don't want to do this anymore. The Iranian, the Islamic Revolutionary Guard Corps is a radical terrorist organization that has deprived the Iranian people and the Persian people of their history and of a decent life. They have murdered, raped, tortured, assassinated, promoted and promoted terrorism all throughout the world, especially in the region of the Middle East. They are a cancer on human existence. I remember as a young boy watching those walls of iron, November of 1979, watching the radical Islamic terrorists storm over the walls of our embassy and 52 Americans held for 444 days. And ever since November of 79, the IRGC in Iran has done nothing but export terror, murder, rape, oppression, and assassination to the region and to the world. And it's time it stops. 4 decades is enough. The Iranian people have suffered enough. And I would say, Mr. President, put your cowboy hat on and get out there and kick some ass and get this done and done right.
11: Where did this guy come from? I got to give a hat. Who put the track to the back of that? We did not do that. I got it. Should have had to. What's that? I know you were jamming in there. I get it. Even if you disagree, can we just agree on this? That the answer was crisp, concise, and he's not reading any notes. I don't know who this guy is. New Jersey's a tough state. I've run in deep blue states. It's really hard. But man, was that an answer. That may be, well, you guys disagree, one of the best foreign policy answers I've ever heard in my life. Come on, Dan, that's a little much. No, it's not. I mean, even if you're a doubter on the, and I get it. I'm not mad at you, man. Even if you're a doubter, you're probably thinking that was pretty well summed up. Can we at least agree on that? The Iranian mullahocracy are a bunch of terrorist scumbags. And whether you agree we should do something about it now or later, they should be called out exactly like that. Can we get a picture of that hair? But this is like, we haven't seen hair like this from the 80s. This reminds me of that Wall Street movie, like Greed is Good or something. Remember this? I don't know. Maybe I'm aging myself, but everybody looked like this in the 80s. You just don't see that look anymore. Good for you. I'm not laughing at you, bro. I'm laughing with you. Good for you. This guy's going to be, you know, you think we can get him on the show? Let's try. Well, what do you think, folks? Let's try to get him on the show because I'm telling you, this is one of the best answers I've ever heard. All right. Listen, a quick break, and I am not avoiding the story that was all over the internet this weekend at all. Where is James Tallarico? I'm going to give you kind of both sides of this because the Bongino rule applies, folks. Hold. This is why I always tell you, I'm not telling you what to talk about or not. Talk about, he's running for Senate in Texas. Of course, it's going to be a topic of conversation. The only thing I ask with the Bongino rule is give a story 24 to 72 hours before you draw a conclusion. Talk about it all you want. I'm not the thought police. I'm going to talk about it next. But it's really important to get the story right. He responded, whether you believe him or not is up to you. I'll get to that in a second.

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14: It was a story about Tallarico. Tallarico, as I addressed last week, is the Democrat Senate candidate in Texas. Folks, the choice could not be clearer. In outside of Abdul Al-Sayed, this is the second worst candidate running for office. He's the 75 genders guy. He's the guy, you know, I think God may be a woman. He's the guy who, like, talks about his whiteness like it's some kind of plague and a curse. He's running in freaking Texas. Texas, like the testosterone capital of the world. How the hell is this guy, if you believe the polls, and that's a big if, within 20 points of Ken Paxton, who, even if you don't like Ken Paxton, no one's going to argue his conservative bona fides. I like Ken Paxton. I think he's a great choice. He's won statewide before. This should not be hard. This is not a level 10 decision. This is a level 0 decision. Tallarico's been gone. No one knows where he is. He'd been gone for something like 10 days. The guy's running for Senate. It's kind of important, given the importance of this 1 out of 100 position. If the Democrats win, 1 out of 104. It's kind of important that you tell us where you are. So there was some online stories about him being in a facility or elsewhere. I can't verify the stories. That's why I'm not repeating them. The Bongino rule applies to me. That's the way I roll. But he responded to them. Do you believe this guy? Folks, I'm not really sure. I'm not telling you what to believe or not believe. I'm just saying, like, the guy had the flu. All right, the flu's really bad, but what was this, like the Black Plague flu or something? I mean, the guy was gone in a critical moment before an election. His story, I'm not really sure I'm buying this whole thing. I want to play the minute and 20 seconds of this because I don't want to be accused of taking anything out of context. Here's his response, just happened not that long ago, to a reporter who was like, hey, man, where were you? Check this out.
15: You were off the campaign for more than a week, roughly 9 days, I believe.
16: Yeah.
15: Your campaign said you had the flu. What happened?
16: Yeah, I got the flu, and I'm feeling much better, and I'm glad I had a chance to recover. You know, if you don't take the opportunity to get well, sometimes you can get even sicker, and so I'm glad we made the decision to just take the week, get better, and now I'm glad to be back on the trail.
15: You've talked about how you're a diabetic, and that as when diabetics get the flu, it could get really bad. How bad was it for somebody who wants to know? Is this just like in bed rest, or did you ever have to go to a doctor or a hospital?
16: I just went to my primary care physician, but it wasn't anything worse than a, you know, nasty case of the flu. And so I was in bed and, you know, drinking lots of liquids. Unfortunately, the campaign made me work from home, so I didn't even get full days off. But, you know, didn't want to be out on the trail and didn't want to get anyone else sick. It's important, I think, for leaders to be responsible in these moments. And I'm glad to be back, feeling much better.
15: I want to get your response because the internet
16: the internet's doing its thing.
15: The internet was invested in your outcome.
16: Yes,
15: right?
16: Okay. Yes. I'm sure it's because they care so much about me. So.
15: Well, so conservative folks on Twitter and some of Paxton's ally were pushing the idea that you had a stress-induced episode and were getting treatment for it. What are your thoughts? Did that happen?
16: That's not true. I just had the flu, and I feel much better. But it's a good reminder that you can't believe everything you read on the internet.
14: Listen, man, you believe what you want to believe. I'm applying the Bongino rule until I have evidence otherwise. This is the receipt show. I'd rather be right and not first on anything. You do your own thing. It's up to you. I'm just telling you that I was a candidate for office, okay? And I'm not fudging the numbers here. I got this thing once, a blood vessel had burst badly in my hand. I think it's called a pyogenic carcinoma or something. It was ugly. I mean, I thought it hurt bad. This blood vessel was like popping. I don't need to get like graphic and nasty. I had to have surgery on this, the minor surgery. It's not like I had to go out or anything. They anesthetized the area. I had to cut it out. And if you're a doctor out there, you know what it is. And it was not pretty. So I got it on my hand, and folks, it was my hand shaking hand. This is like during an active campaign. I went out there, wrapped that thing up, and did like the reverse handshake with my left hand that I'd apologize. I'd say, hey, folks, I'm sorry. I don't mean to disrespect you, because, you know, you don't want them sitting out there with their hand. I was like, I have this, you know, I have my hand. I just had surgery on my hand. I went out, like, if he had the flu, this is what I'm confused about. Why not just do a video and say, hey, I have the flu. Look, I'm sick. Like, people would see. When you have the flu really bad, there's no faking it. Like, you can see it. You've got that drawn, white look in your face. You look dehydrated. Your eyes are sunken from not sleeping. Why not do a video? Listen, we're entitled to know. This is an important election coming up. I'm just not buying the whole story, but I'm holding on any of the details until I get better, because until I get better information. I'm not buying it, though. Folks, again, the choice is clear in this election. I said over and over, President Trump is dealing every day with level 10 decisions. There's no great decision. There are bad decisions and worse ones. If there was a great decision, someone in his cabinet or beneath them made it. He has only hard decisions to make. Life is full of trade-offs. This election is just not one of them. We've had so many big headline wins that some of the other stuff is getting lost. I will see you back here tomorrow.
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27: From ABC News, I'm Michelle Franzen. President Trump is in Youngstown, Ohio tonight. He'll campaign for Republicans in a key Senate race and governor's race. Tomorrow, he heads to Alaska. The president defending his decision to for the U.S. to buy diesel fuel from Russia, telling reporters when he landed that he wants Russia and Ukraine to end the fighting.
28: Zelensky and Putin have to get together and end that ridiculous war.
27: Critics say the deal would empower Russia's president, Vladimir Putin, to prolong the war with Ukraine. The president also claimed in a social media post that Russia and Ukraine agreed to an energy ceasefire. Hours later, Russia targeted a Ukrainian power plant, killing nearly two dozen people. ABC News contributor and retired Marine Colonel Stephen Ganyard says the deal will not make much of a difference for Americans.
29: Will it relieve markets at all? No. We're probably going to have to see some of the strategic reserves out of Europe be released to do anything that's going to affect the price of oil. But until the Persian Gulf settled, until the Houthis and Saudis are settled, until the Ukrainian war is settled, nothing's going to come back down to pre-war levels.
27: In Saudi Arabia, at least 20 people were killed at the main international airport in Riyadh Sunday from missile strikes carried out by Iranian-backed Houthi rebels. The New York Port Authority says officers arrested Selma Blair on a Delta flight last night after the actress allegedly became physically abusive. She's now facing charges. ABC's Andrew Dimbert says she was taken into a station to be booked.
0: Blair is facing two counts of assault for allegedly kicking an officer from the Port Authority Police Department, sources tell ABC News. Blair is also facing a potential charge for an altercation with a nurse at the hospital.
27: Blair's representative in a statement says she experienced a medical emergency that led to the alleged conduct on the plane. People on board one of Six Flags over Georgia's largest rides are being evacuated, officials confirming that it's the Goliath ride at the center of the incident. You're listening to ABC News.
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27: Tomorrow, Pope Leo will be admitted into Rome's Gemelli Hospital for surgery. The American pontiff made the surprise announcement Sunday, telling the Catholic faithful that doctors found a nodule on one of his lungs during a routine checkup. Here's ABC's Maggie Ruling.
4: Pope Leo breaking the news himself in St. Peter's Square, telling the crowd that doctors, during checkups, found what the Pope described as a circumscribed nodule in his lung. Now, according to medical experts, lung nodules are small, abnormal areas of tissue. They're common, can be picked up on an X-ray, and are often caused by infection, scarring, or inflammation. Now, the Pope sounded upbeat, and just before the announcement indicated he still plans to travel to South America on a two-week trip next month. Maggie Ruling.
27: A weekend ultra marathon stranded runners when treacherous weather moved into the western mountains.
5: People trained for months for the Moab 240 in Utah. That's actually a 241.8-mile ultra race that takes runners through the desert, canyons, rock formations, two mountain ranges. All that training, all that travel, and it was called off midway through the weather. Too dangerous to safely continue, but about 70 runners already started. They were stranded and were told to shelter until crews could pick them up. Wayne Cabot, ABC News.
27: In France, a fire in Paris destroying the oldest covered food market in the city. The Marche Couvert des Enfants Rouges is popular with both local and tourists. Michelle Franz in ABC News.
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30: 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Thousands and thousands of accused criminals, and yet New York City is ready to let them walk free instead of simply handing them over to ICE and allowing them to be sent not just out of the city of New York, not just out of the state of New York, but out of the United States altogether. Welcome to the Lars Larson Show. And speaking of getting sent out of the United States altogether, Ilhan Omar, member of Congress, Somali refugee, who came to the United States about 30-plus years ago and is now in our government, she might just get booted out of the United States as well. They raided her home today in Washington, D.C., and it's going to be interesting. She came out right away with a strong statement saying, I will not be silenced. Yeah? As a matter of fact, you might be silenced, because if you broke the law and if your naturalization as an American citizen is overthrown, you might just get booted out of the United States and sent all the way back to Somalia. And I don't think it could happen to a nicer person. In any case, welcome to the Lars Larson Show on Columbus Day. Glad to get to your phone calls and your emails. And our poll on X today is exactly that. Should today be known as Columbus Day? We have celebrated that since 1792 in the United States. Or should it be known by the more politically correct and current Indigenous Peoples Day? I'm going to go with Christopher Columbus Day. I don't think much of the idea of changing that to Indigenous Peoples Day. I actually love America, and there are an awful lot of people on the left who do not love America, and they're showing that lack of love in their desire to erase everything they can about a traditional America, including Columbus Day. So, find the poll on X today at Lars Larson Show and at LarsLarson.com, and brought to you by AMAC, the Association of Mature American Citizens. 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I wouldn't go anywhere near those folks, and I never did. But if you're a member of AARP, quit and join AMAC. I joined, and you should too. Just go to amac.us or call 888-262-2006. AMAC is better. Better for you and better for America. Let me tell you what's coming up this hour, and then I'll get to your calls. Number one, a sanctuary city said no to ICE, and the next thing anybody heard was gunfire. Who answers for the bullets when a city protects a suspect? This year's Nobel Peace Prize winner is known for accusing Israel of genocide. Has the world's most famous peace prize turned into a political weapon, if it wasn't one already? Representative Ilhan Omar, as I mentioned, woke up to federal agents at her front door around 5 o'clock this morning. Could a decades-old family secret cost her absolutely everything? And that includes her presence here in the United States. And take a moment to cast a vote in our X poll. You'll find it at Lars Larson Show and at LarsLarson.com. And a shout-out to our friends in Fort Rucker, Alabama, who catch great talk radio all day on WDBT. That's FM 103.9, and you can find my show there Monday through Friday. Let me go first to your calls, and let's start with Thomas in Alabama. Hey, Thomas, welcome to the program. What's on your mind today on this Columbus Day?
31: Hey, Lars, how are you?
30: I'm doing quite well, sir. Thanks for asking.
31: Well, we got through the storm, okay? A lot of trees down in my neighborhood, but no injuries that I know of. I just got a question looking into the future. I think the hay's in the barn for this group of elections already. I'm fearing the worst as far as the Democrats are probably going to take over 54 to 46 or so. But looking ahead to the future, what do you think about Brian Kemp, the outgoing governor of Georgia?
30: I think generally good things about him, although what are you asking what his prospects are for perhaps running for president?
31: Yeah, do you think he might run or try to hitch his wagon to another candidate as vice president?
30: You know, I haven't heard any talk of him as the primary candidate, but I wonder, because every one of these people that's been discussed as a possible candidate
3: for president, including Rubio, including J.D. Vance and others, they're all going to need a good vice president. And it'll be interesting to see what kind of person they pick. Oftentimes, presidential candidates will pick a total political nobody. You know, I mean, Jimmy Carter was a good example of that. But I don't know. I don't know what's going to happen. And I don't know whether Brian Kemp's positions on all the specific issues well enough to say whether he'd make a good candidate as a vice president or not. But it'll be interesting to see what happens. And I appreciate you bringing up his name. Let's go to Idaho and talk to Paul. Hey, Paul, welcome to the Lars Larson Show. What's on your mind?
10: Thanks for taking my call, Lars.
3: You bet.
10: It's in regards to the last topic that you had on Friday that I can recall, and that's the death penalty.
3: Yep.
10: I was picked to be on the jury of 12 men and women and two alternates. The trial took, and it was a death penalty case.
3: Yeah.
10: Three homicides. And it was difficult for me because that was my first crack at going on a jury. I didn't know what to expect, but I was very studious. I was taking a lot of notes, paying extra special attention because the person's life was in the balance.
3: Sure.
10: And so, long story short, it lasted 30 days and went into one day for sequestration. But we found her guilty. It was unanimous.
3: Good.
10: And it was something that I never would have expected it to be as powerful as it was. And it was. And that person today, and this is in 1992, when we gave him the verdict of guilty. So it's been 30.
3: And did you put this person on death row?
10: Yeah.
3: Okay, so 35 years later, the person is still alive?
10: They're still alive, still on death row. And I attribute that to the appeals process. I mean, you had 12 jurors all come up with the same answer.
3: Yep.
10: And that was death. Now, they decided that they wanted to do that serum stuff that they are giving the people and finding out that it's not working. Mm-hmm. And they claim, like this lady back east.
3: Oh, the one in Tennessee where they screwed it up and the pentobarbital did not cause her to die.
10: She said that she had small veins and that he couldn't do that. Well, it's no secret for criminals that are on death row that if you don't drink water in copious amounts, can't work.
3: Do you know what the solution is, I think, Paul? If they're not willing to go to a firing squad, do you know what is not in short supply? Most of the air you're breathing right now is nitrogen. And if you were to put somebody into a chamber and simply flood it with nitrogen, the person would be lacking oxygen, they'd fall asleep, and they'd never wake up. Now, are we short of nitrogen? I don't think so. Is it? No. Would it be a painful death? I suspect. Although I'd be happy to have a medical professional on, but I have a feeling that having nitrogen in the chamber, you would begin to get sleepy because you'd have a lack of oxygen, and then you would finally fall asleep, and then you would stop breathing because whatever you were breathing in would not have the oxygen in it that a human being needs to be able to live. And in fact, they've used CO2 for animals, you know, where you have to put an animal down or a large number of animals down.
10: Right.
3: What do you think of that idea?
10: Well, I kind of like your idea, but the fact still remains they're giving more credence and more compassion.

0: Well, I kind of like your idea, but the fact still remains they're giving more credence and more compassion to these people that are laying down, getting a needle in their arm, or simply swinging from the gallows.
1: I couldn't agree with you more, and I think my real compassion is for the victim of that killer. Thank you for the call, Paul. Back in a moment. You got the Lars Larson Show.

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3: Hey, welcome back to the Lars Larson Show. It's a Monday, it's Columbus Day, and I want to talk to Mike Fox about this. ICE had asked the city of New York to hand over an accused gang member. The city of New York said no, and it ended ultimately in gunfire. Is this the kind of thing that could have been prevented by big cities like New York doing the right thing? Mike is a legal fellow with the Cato Institute's Project on Criminal Justice. Mr. Fox, welcome back to the program. How are you?
4: Good. Thanks for having me.
3: Would you mind telling my audience about this gentleman, Oscar Belgal, from the Dominican Republic, if I'm pronouncing his name correctly?
4: Yeah, and I don't know if you're pronouncing his name correctly. That's what I saw, Oscar Belgal, so we're going to go with that.
3: Okay.
4: Yes, it seems like he's got, you know, a fairly extensive criminal record, and obviously was in the country unlawfully. And I think most Americans, myself included, probably would have no problem with, you know, ICE or another agency scooping him up and sending him out. The issue isn't that. The issue is the tactics that ICE in the Trump administration uses. And frankly, I don't know if there would have been, you know, other ways to go about it, you know, with New York or not. But what I do know is that familiar patterns emerge with ICE. And like I said, this gentleman has a fairly extensive criminal record. But a lot of the people who ICE has shot have no criminal record whatsoever. Some of them are U.S. citizens or legal immigrants. So, I don't really take them at their word. In fact, I don't believe a word they say. And I think the fact that this guy has a criminal history and appears to be a bad guy really doesn't bear much, if at all, on the tactics they use.
3: Okay, because I could see it having some bearing in that when we screen people to decide whether or not to allow them legally into the country, we do screen people to a certain degree, and that's for people who want to come in on a green card. If somebody's coming in claiming that they want asylum or refugee status, there's a little more latitude because oftentimes they're not coming from the best neighborhoods on planet Earth, and I get that. But when it comes to things, and then when the claim is made, oh, well, he was a legal resident of the United States. I think they're using that kind of clever, contortion of the language, because what they're meaning is the Biden administration for 4 years took literally millions of people and processed them through with a giant rubber stamp and said, just rubber stamp all these people, give them work permits, give them asylum or refugee status, whether they deserve it or not, whether that's likely to hold up in court or not, and just get them into the country, and we'll worry about the details later on. And so when I hear people described as legal residents of the United States, I wonder how many of them are those people who were simply rubber stamped into the country in a way that I think was absolutely fraudulent.
4: Yeah, I mean, I don't know who this guy is, so I don't know what his status was, should be. What I do know is that the tactics we use, like I said, I have no problem with, you know, ICE grabbing him, getting him out of the country if he's allegedly been involved in a fairly extensive criminal record. I don't think he should be here. That said, though, it just mirrors the pattern, the weaponized vehicles and all of these things that ICE does. They lie. They don't, there's no body cam footage. The agent, we don't know who the agent was that fired the shots, but Brendan Cooney was there wearing a, what looked like a construction vest and holding an AR-15. And Brendan Cooney has also just kind of like Oscar Belgal. They both have extensive histories of using violence. Agent or Officer Cooney or Agent Cooney has, an extensive record for excessive force, violations of civil rights. He's someone who should have lost his job quite a long time ago.
3: Is he accused of those things, or has he actually had adjudicated cases where he said, this is a bad cop? And if he's a bad cop, why is he still on the payroll? Because I'll tell you, some of the most aggressive cops I know, you know, or have known over the decades are people who regularly get criminals complaining about them. But I don't necessarily take the criminals at their words either, because they got a bit of a dog in the fight. their goal is to paint the cop as the bad guy, and they're the bad guys.
4: Yeah, well, there are, of course, there's frivolous complaints. That's true. But no, he's had cases that he was involved in thrown out by federal judges for being unlawful arrests and things like that. So he's got an extensive history. Now, whether he was the one who fired the shots, I don't know. All I know is that he was there.
3: Okay. And in this case, if he tried to accelerate a vehicle and run over the ICE agents, and that is the story of what was captured on CCTV footage, then doesn't that justify a cop firing in defense to stop the person behind the wheel of that car?
4: Potentially. I mean, the thing is, we don't know. I don't see any footage. I don't think footage exists. And I think, you know, in a scenario like this where you're dealing with an agency, ICE and DHS, that has a propensity to lie every day that ends in a Y, I'm not going to take them at their word unless and until I see unredacted videos.
3: And yet, in the case of Renee Good, which was shot from about four or five different angles, people still didn't believe it, even when you could say, there's the agent standing at the front bumper, there's the rear wheel spinning on the icy street, and there's the vehicle, 4,000-pound vehicle, about to run over the ICE agent. So I guess in that case, I'm going to give ICE the benefit of the doubt. Is there ever a justification for somebody deliberately pushing down the accelerator on a car that's aimed at any human being, no matter which agency the human being works for?
4: I mean, look, I'd be the first one to say the Renee Good shooting, I have seen the video. That is as unjustified as it gets. I think that officer belongs behind bars. But that here, we don't know. I have not seen video. Sure, it could be. You know, there are certain circumstances where it could be. But I will say, local law enforcement has much, much higher numbers just in pure volume with encounters with people on the streets every day.
3: Yep.
4: And yet I never hear stories of local law enforcement having to shoot people who accelerate vehicles, and ICE, whose encounters with civilians are so, so low, are doing this every day. Why is that local cops can do their job safely and ICE can't? That's not a coincidence.
3: I think I can tell you why. Can I give you a theory on that why? Because I have, over the last couple of decades, I've covered cop encounters where the cop encounters a civilian. The civilian tries to drive over them with a car. The cop fires to shoot the driver of the car. I think the reason, they realize if we get away from ICE, immediately away from them, in sanctuary cities, the cops will literally keep ICE from getting to the person. So the minute they can get some distance between the illegal alien and the ICE officers, they're safe because of sanctuary. And I've seen that play out in places like Portland, which is where our main studios are. On the other hand, if we don't manage, you know, in a city, if you are a criminal suspect and you try to drive over a cop, and the minute you get away and you're a mile away, you're still surrounded by NYPD officers, you know, who are going to zero in on you because you tried to kill one of their fellow cops. Whereas when it's ICE, get a couple of hundred yards between you and the ICE folks, and the local cops will actually act to protect you.
4: I have not seen that at all. In fact, one of the things I've argued is that local law enforcement.
3: Oh, Portland, Oregon.
4: They shot
3: two illegals in the behind the wheel of a pickup truck that tried to run over the ICE agents. They did shoot the illegals. They got a couple of blocks away and called 911 and said, "We need the cops to come and get us because ICE is after us." And the cops took them to the hospital and they got care, and that was that. So believe me, it does happen. That's Mike Fox. Mike is a legal fellow with the Cato Institute's Project on Criminal Justice. Mike, thanks very much. I appreciate the time. Back in a moment. We'll get to your calls at 866-439-5277. Send your emails to talk@LarsLarson.com.
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1: So the Gamma Knife we have here in Spokane is the state-of-the-art, top-of-the-line Gamma Knife that is available in the world.
2: The brain is high-priced real estate. It's very important for cognition, physical function. You only want to hit the tumor and give very, very little dose to the surrounding brain.
3: It's the only machine capable of delivering this type of precision and with almost no interruption in any of the other treatments that they need.
4: Not only is this the best radiation technology, but it's delivered by a caring team of professionals who have been doing this for decades.
5: ABC News, I'm Michelle Franzen. Democratic Representative Ilhan Omar is pushing back on the federal search at her Washington, D.C. residence, saying in a social media post it's an attempt to target political enemies and weaponize federal law enforcement. Omar is the first Somali American elected to Congress and is up for re-election. She's been a political enemy of President Trump. ABC's Olivia Rubin has details.
6: The move would appear to go against a long-standing Justice Department practice known as the 60-day rule, advising prosecutors not to take certain steps within 60 days of an election. Early voting in Minnesota starts this week.
5: President Trump at a rally in Youngstown, Ohio tonight. It's his second visit to the red state in less than 2 weeks as Republicans try to win key congressional seats. Today is Columbus Day. Federal offices and the post office closed. The markets remained open in New York City. The annual Columbus Day Parade taking place. Americans also celebrating Indigenous Peoples Day. This is ABC News.
0: When you want to know what's going on here or across the country, like and follow 920 News Now on Facebook. 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
12: 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And before I get to your calls, picture this. 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Glad to be with you on a Monday on Columbus Day, and always glad to take your calls. Let's go first to David in Missouri. Hey, David, thanks for listening. What's on your mind today?
13: Well, yes, thank you, Lars, for taking my call. I told your call screener that my solution for the death penalty matter is to bring back the traditional methods of hanging and firing squad. You don't have to use any chemicals or any electricity or whatever. Just those two methods there would solve the problem for everybody. How do you feel about that?
12: I'm going to tell you something, David. I think when it comes to the death penalty, which I think is a tremendously good punishment, We should use the simplest and most effective method that is not likely to generate more court appeals. And here's what I mean by that. Let's say, and my recollection is that for animal shelters where they had to put to death large numbers of dogs and cats, that many of them would use either CO2 or they would use nitrogen. Now, both of those are readily available. Both of those are easily available. And my understanding is that if you were to take, say, a person, put them in a chamber, fill it full of CO2, they're going to effectively drown in the CO2, except they won't have the sensation of drowning. As they're inhaling, they're getting less and less oxygen. They get sleepy. They go to sleep, just like the pentobarbital was supposed to do with that killer lady in Tennessee, except it didn't work because of her veins, because of some ineffective pentobarbital that had probably been on the shelf too long, because so many of the anti-death penalty folks, they go out and they put pressure on the pharmaceutical companies saying don't supply these drugs to these states that are carrying out the death penalty. Frankly, it's none of their damn business. The American public overwhelmingly supports the death penalty. Every demographic That's group right. in America, including black, white, brown, males, females, Democrats, Republicans, all support the death penalty. So having a few activists say, we're going to substitute our judgment for what the American public wants done, I think is wrong. So if we use CO2 or if we use nitrogen in a chamber and it's absolutely foolproof, the person goes to sleep, they never wake up. What's not to like about doing that? Ropes, and I know there have been problems with hangings, with hanging somebody, and there could be, conceivably, could be a problem with a firing squad. But when it comes to gas like that, CO2 or nitrogen, I don't see how it can go wrong. Do you?
13: Well, way you have described it, Lars, I don't either. In fact, I would gladly go for that as long as it truly works. So, hey, more power to that, and let all the states change over to those two methods that you're describing there. Let's go ahead and go for that, and don't worry about international people who oppose the death penalty. Just go ahead and use those.
12: I think that's the way to do it. Make it cheap, make it reliable, make it absolutely effective, and make it immune from anybody trying to get in the way, like trying to out the names of the people on the firing squad or anything like that. Let's go to Kay in Alabama. Hey, Kay, welcome to the program. What's on your mind today?
9: Well, you were talking earlier to a gentleman who was talking about he's never seen certain things about with the ICE agents and how they do things or how yeah. people mistreat them. Undoubtedly, he hasn't been opening his eyes because it's happening all over. And not only that, when you were raised to take care, and you know, the officers were serve and protect, well, they can't do their job and stand by their oath if they're going to have criminals out there or other brother officers not backing them up. That's not the way it's supposed to be. It's supposed to be back the blue because they protect you. And yep. ICE agents are no different than anybody else. They have a right to, serve their duties like they were supposed to. That's what they were hired to do.
12: I agree with you. And by the way, the example I was giving him, Kay, our primary broadcast studios for my national show are in Portland, Oregon, which has been kind of ground zero for crazy in the last 5 or 6 years. But the case I was talking about was from earlier this year. There were two illegal aliens, both of them suspected to be members of Tren de Aragua, the criminal gang out of Venezuela. Mm-hmm. They were in a pickup truck, and they were in a hospital parking lot, and they were surrounded by ICE. And ICE told them to get out of the truck. They tried to drive the pickup truck over the ICE agent. The ICE agent fired. He wounded both of the illegals. And you know what the illegals did? They drove far enough away, a couple of miles away, and called 911. And said, we need the police to help us because ICE is after us. And they knew they were in a sanctuary city, and they got away from ICE by calling the police, and the police ended up helping them out. Can you believe that?
9: That's what I'm saying. The officers, they got a nose, just like everybody in position, any official position takes a nose. If they don't start backing up their oath, they might as well just go ahead and quit the job and get a job at Wendy's or McDonald's or something because they're useless.
12: I think you're absolutely right, Kay. Thank you very much. I appreciate your call. By the way, Everybody loves to talk about those weight loss injections, you know, because the results, they are dramatic. They're called GLP-1s. I don't like them. I don't believe in them. I don't use them myself. I never have. They work by lowering your blood sugar and then reducing your appetite. 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That's 866-439-5277. Coming up, could paperwork filed by Representative Ilhan Omar's father put her citizenship at risk? We'll talk about the raid today.

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0: When your liberal friends tell you abortion is health care, tell them you heard from Lars that ICE is a travel agency. 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
1: Hey, welcome back to the program. It's a pleasure to be with you. I'm glad to get to your phone calls and emails. About a dozen hours ago, there was a raid carried out at the home of Member of Congress Ilhan Omar, also a member of the Democrat Party. Ilhan Omar is not my favorite member of the United States Congress, although for talk shows like mine, she provides us, good material on a daily basis, to put it politely. Federal agents have raided Congresswoman Ilhan Omar's home, but it may come down to her dad's old paperwork. Could she lose her American citizenship over that? Darren Smalcomb joins me now, who's an immigration attorney and author of Securing America's Future and the founder of Modern Law Group. Ms. Smalcomb, welcome to the program. How are you?
2: I'm glad to be back, Lars. I'm doing well, thanks.
1: So give me your initial impression of the idea that they carried out this raid at Ilhan Omar's house, because a lot of us have had concerns about the status and the legitimacy of her American citizenship.
2: Yeah, that's been a topic of conversation for many years now, between the alleged marriage to the brother all the way back to her naturalization. And
1: yep.
2: It seems to me that a lot of time and effort was put into today's happening. So they actually did go out and get a warrant from a judge before this happened. And to get a warrant from a judge for this type of search, you have to have pretty solid evidence that you're going to find something specific that's going towards a crime. And they did carry out that raid this morning. It does seem that they left the premises with boxes of evidence. And it seems that they're hinting at, more than anything, something to do with denaturalization.
1: Yep. Well, and in fact, so, let me ask you about denaturalization. Since she was a naturalized American, the worst crime that an American citizen born here in this country could commit, they still could not have their citizenship removed. But somebody naturalized can have their citizenship removed?
2: They can. There's a couple ways. Very, very serious crimes could result in you getting stripped of your citizenship, depending on the timing of certain crimes. But the one that they would be looking at here, in my estimation, is denaturalization based on fraudulent obtention of the actual citizenship itself. And so if somebody were to lie on an application and the end result of that lie or that fraud that they're perpetuating results in them getting citizenship, then the government can go back and look at that and say, hey, look, we would have never actually given you citizenship in the first place if we had known or if you had been honest with us. And because of that, then they could denaturalize you. And that's the most common way.
1: I'm talking to Darren Smalcomb, who's an immigration attorney and author of Securing America's Future. So let me ask you this. That's the thing that had me ask. I mean, as much as I don't really care for a member of Congress, Ilhan Omar, I wondered about the raid, because I thought they would have had to go to a judge with something that amounted to probable cause, saying we expect that there is evidence of this crime in her home there in Washington, D.C. What in the world would that be that they might be able to put their hands on that would put a lie to the application that was put in, 30-plus years ago to turn her into an American citizen back then?
2: Yeah, that's the speculation. I mean, what type of evidence would she be carrying around that would incriminate her in some sort of a crime? And that makes me think that if I were guessing and speculating, I think denaturalization is one of the prongs in which they're investigating. If I were to guess it to a second, it would be something having to do with fraud in Minnesota that's been happening over these past years, and that somehow there's some evidence that she would be involved in that. That's more current, more likely. It could amount to financial records or something of this nature. And again, I'm speculating, but that seems more likely to me than finding something that was on her father's paperwork 30-plus years ago.
1: Okay, and so I'm also curious, I mean, you mentioned it because we've talked about it on the show before. Did she marry her brother? Did she commit immigration fraud?
2: Well, there's certainly a lot of evidence to suggest that she did. I don't think there's anything that's conclusive. It certainly hasn't been proven in court. But here's the thing, is that was the first thing I thought of when I saw the news this morning. But when you look
1: you
2: at
1: and me
2: it,
1: both. There, great minds think yeah. there.
2: But there's a statute of limitations on that crime, if there was a crime.
1: There is?
2: And so
1: what?
2: There
1: what?
2: Is. And it only goes about 5 years on something like that, unless there was something to perpetuate the crime, like a conspiracy that was ongoing. So that happened in 2009, which means the statute of limitations would have run to about 2014, absent anything beyond
1: well, hold,
2: that.
1: Hold on, but I understand if you could show that it's an ongoing criminal enterprise, hasn't she taken steps since she got into the United States Congress to try to conceal whether or not she ever was married to her brother or not? And could that be enough to consider it an ongoing criminal enterprise?
2: I mean, I think it's enough to consider it and bring it to a discussion point. But unless she was saying something under oath or in furtherance of her position, for example, I think that would be hard to prove if she was giving like interviews, for example, to the media saying, this is all a bunch of baloney, for example. That probably wouldn't rise to the level of perpetuating an ongoing criminal enterprise. But it doesn't mean that it won't be discussed, because certainly, like we already mentioned, it was the first thing that both you and I thought about.
1: And, of course, now, does it amaze you that there were all these people who had no problem with raids on Mar-a-Lago, raids on the president, raids on his attorneys, raids on Rudy Giuliani, raids on all these people, but the minute they raid Ilhan Omar, it's an outrage and the end of civilization?
2: Yeah, I read a great quote, is our democracy rests on the rule of law. And when someone, no matter how powerful they are, is suspected of a criminal act, our justice system investigates, charges, and convicts them in accordance with due process. Now, it's up to all of us as citizens and elected leaders to support accountability and follow the facts where they lead. No one is above the law. And that quote comes from Ilhan Omar. And I think it's a bit ironic that now the tables have turned a little bit. And the great thing, though, about this country, Lars, is that generally when it does come to the courts, you do see fairness for the most part. That's where these things need to take place, because these are serious accusations and they need to be put in front of a trier of fact that is unbiased, so that the correct decision could be made. And that's in all of our interest, no matter what side of the aisle you sit on.
1: Well, you know what I'm going to enjoy watching, Darren, is I know they're going to be trying to spin this thing like crazy. Because whatever it is they may have taken out of her house, and I'm trying to imagine, too, if you knew that people were raising the question about the legitimacy of your own, citizenship or marriage to your brother or whatever it happened to be, wouldn't you think you would have cleansed your home and all your files and everything else of every single thing that might implicate you in that? At least I would think that's what most felonious-type people would do. That's Darren Smalcom. Darren is an immigration attorney, author of Securing America's Future, and the founder of Modern Law Group. Darren, thank you very much. I appreciate the time. Glad to get your calls at 866-HEY-LARS. That's 866-439-5277. Send your emails to talk@LarsLarson.com. 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
6: For the past 79 years, Washington State promised pensions were protected from taxes. 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
10: From ABC News, I'm Dave Packer. Federal agents searching the home of Minnesota Congresswoman Ilhan Omar, a longtime target of President Trump. Sources tell ABC News this is part of an investigation into Omar's immigration paperwork. She's a naturalized citizen from Somalia. ABC's Jay O'Brien outside Omar's home in Washington.
11: We don't know the exact nature of this investigation. We don't know what exactly they were searching for. We do know they took items out of this home. Neighbors told us they heard them banging on the door in the early morning hours beginning that search. And again, sources tell ABC News that this ties back to a federal immigration investigation, but the exact details still here are murky.
10: Omar accusing the president of political intimidation. Cleanup continues in the panhandle of Florida and the aftermath of Hurricane Isaias. Governor Ron DeSantis says he anticipates power to be restored soon to customers.
12: We anticipate to continue to see the remaining power outages that are left to be remedied throughout today and into tomorrow for some of the more harder hit areas. But I think between FPL and the co-ops, they feel really good about the progress they're making, and they're going to keep working.
10: President Trump facing Republican backlash over his controversial deal to import diesel fuel from Russia to ease soaring prices here in the U.S. Hours after declaring an energy ceasefire between Russia and Ukraine, Russia launching new attacks on Ukraine's power plants, and Ukrainian President Volodymyr Zelensky defiant.
13: If Russia wants us to stop our long-range strikes against its oil refineries and oil exports, then Russia must stop its strikes against our energy system and critical infrastructure and stop kill our people.
10: Riders evacuating an active roller coaster in Georgia after police say a rider died. Witness telling a local station they saw a man fall off. You're listening to ABC News.
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10: A record price for sports memorabilia. ABC's Chuck Severson.
16: A game-worn, autographed Michael Jordan road jersey from the 1998 NBA Finals has been privately sold for $14 million, says Hunt Auctions of Pennsylvania. It says it's the highest price ever paid for a piece of basketball memorabilia. The buyer, Miami real estate investor Ron Furman. It's the third time a Jordan jersey from that 1998 Finals has fetched at least $10 million. Jordan and the Chicago Bulls beat the Utah Jazz in the series.
17: Krista Pike is back in prison after being hospitalized from a botched execution by lethal injection last month. ABC News legal contributor Brian Buckmire goes through what the next steps are in her case.
18: They're going to have to do some sort of evaluation, and they've begun that process of saying this is what happened in terms of what went wrong with Krista Pike. Here's how we resolve this issue. And they're going to make the argument that it's still safe. The defense, of course, has already won a small victory in the preservation of information or evidence as to how this botched execution went. They're, of course, going to take that information and, again, make the arguments that they made before this botched execution that her specific health care, her veins, her own autonomy makes this execution extremely difficult.
17: A spokesperson for Starbucks says it's not buying the burrito chain Chipotle after reports that the coffee giant was exploring a possible deal. Chipotle shares surged after the report but are back down after Starbucks' announcement. Dave Packer, ABC News.
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1: 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And, of course, a shout-out to our friends in San Antonio, Texas, where they catch great talk radio all day long on KTSA. That's AM 550. And you can catch the Lars Larson Show on KTSA Monday through Friday. Our poll on X today. Should today be celebrated as Columbus Day or Indigenous Peoples Day? You already heard me say, I'm going to celebrate Columbus Day. The rest of you can have fun with that Indigenous Peoples Day. I think there are some logical arguments that if you say, we shouldn't be celebrating Columbus Day because Christopher Columbus was an evil person who did bad things. Well, the problem is, the Indigenous peoples you're talking about, many of them did some things that were at least as bad as Columbus, and in some cases, I would argue, worse. But The poll on X can be found at Lars Larson Show and at LarsLarson.com, and brought to you by AMAC, the Association of Mature American Citizens. 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I joined the group a long time ago, about a decade. 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On Friday, on First Amendment Friday, I ask you this question. Should Americans be able to watch the Fort Hood shooter's execution? He's going to be executed on the 3rd of December, so just a month after Election Day this year in the United States. And the Fort Hood shooter, Nidal Hassan, is going to be put to death by a firing squad. And the War Department, Defense Department, has decided to live stream that execution. I told you on Friday why I thought live streaming was absolutely appropriate in this case. Why? Because all of our judicial system is wide open and transparent, and people get a chance to see all of it. We watch trials. We watch testimony. We can go to the courthouse and look at the documents. In the case of carrying out one of the most serious penalties that the government could ever carry out, I think it makes perfect sense to be able to do it in public and in a way where people don't have to watch it. But if they want to witness the execution, they are certainly welcome to do that. And I would tell you this. About 30 years ago, I watched an execution. I was included as one of the witnesses for an execution. The man was a convicted killer. He was a bad guy. I'd actually interviewed the guy. And when it came time for his execution, they said, would you like to be one of the official witnesses from the media? And I said, absolutely, I'd be glad to see him die. And you know what? It was like watching somebody go to sleep. They gave him the injection. He began to appear to go to sleep, what looked like an old man going to sleep. And then he didn't breathe anymore. And then they declared that he was dead and the penalty had been carried out. And frankly, I know there are people who would say, well, that was horrific, watching somebody die. No, it was like watching somebody go to sleep. So, should Americans, if they choose to, be able to watch the execution of Fort Hood shooter Nidal Hassan, the killer of 13 human beings, including one unborn American? That's a detail that many people leave out. One of those 13 was not yet born. Now, sadly, in some places in America, that's not considered a murder, but it is when it comes to federal law. So, should Americans be able to watch it? 83% of you said yes. I agreed with that. Only 17% of you said no to that. By the way, Brandon Johnson, the mayor of Chicago, he got absolutely cooked at his own press conference. All a reporter had to do was ask him to say the names of kids who were getting murdered in his city. He couldn't take it. The reporter started reading them off, including 7-year-old Edimar Paola Hernandez Chacon, who got stabbed in broad daylight while walking with his sister to pay a phone bill. Mayor Johnson refused to answer the question. He called the reporter disrespectful and dishonorable and told him to respect the office of the mayor. Actually, at this point, I'd have less respect for the office of the mayor. The city has been a mess. Paul Vallis says 504 school-age children have been shot in Chicago under Mayor Johnson, and 107 of them lost their lives. 504 kids shot. 107 did not make it. Glad to get your calls at 866-HEY-LARS. That's 866-439-5277. Send your emails to talk@LarsLarson.com. Our question of the day. In the 1972 presidential election, Charlie Burt writes in, Senator Thomas Eagleton was forced to drop out as George McGovern's running mate when it was revealed that he had been treated for depression using electroshock therapy. That is true. If the rumors about Tallarico are true, and the rumor was that over the last couple of weeks, when he was said to have the flu, that he'd actually been in a mental institution. We don't know which version of that is true or not. What effect will it have on the election? It's too late for him to drop out and be replaced by another candidate. Stay tuned, signed Charlie Burt. And then this one from Andrew. Lars, happy Indigenous Peoples Day. I saw Scott Besent send greetings to Pocahontas, that's Senator Elizabeth Warren, America is truly a land of immigrants. The Native Americans came from another land called Beringia. Their ancestors from Beringia came from elsewhere. Go back far enough and we can all claim African lineage. Nobody living in America can claim to be indigenous. It is a fiction. Liberals love their labels, and this is an ironic word fabrication that was foisted upon us to promote self-flagellation and national guilt instead of celebrating our imperfect melting pot. I, for one, will live this day honoring our multicultural heritage. What a great day. Head over to the reservation, buy some gas, and celebrate some cultural appropriation with a great breakfast burrito. Thai for lunch would honor our ancestors of the indigenous people. Cap the day with pizza to honor that famous gig worker, Columbus, originally from Italy, but working for Spain. Signed, Andrew. Andrew, thank you very much. Glad to get your phone calls and your emails. If you want to join the best conversation in talk journalism, it's here every day. And I have to mention this. Gateway Pundit did a fantastic job about U.S. District Judge Sparkle Suknanan, who ruled that the Department of Justice overstepped its bounds by demanding unredacted voter registration lists and then cross-referencing them with federal databases. According to the 78-page ruling, the DOJ began requesting complete unredacted statewide voter registration lists, including names, dates of birth, addresses, and driver's licenses or partial social security numbers from 49 states and the District of Columbia. They began that effort in May of last year. At least 18 states have fully cooperated. The department then shared the data with DHS for runs through the expanded systemic alien verification for entitlements, the SAVE system, and urged states to remove voters flagged as potentially ineligible. Suknanan, the judge, concluded the Justice Department's policy violated the Privacy Act and the Paperwork Reduction Act, exceeded the agency's statutory authority. She claimed the administration failed to adequately weigh the risk that flawed federal databases might wrongfully flag eligible citizens. Well, if they do, then have that citizen simply prove they're entitled to vote. In a moment, is Harvard training the next generation to dismantle capitalism? That's coming up next on the Lars Larson Show.

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4: Hey, welcome back to the Lars Larson Show. It's Monday, Columbus Day, and one of America's most elite universities is now offering a full semester of education on getting past capitalism. Our top schools.

0: teaching students to tear down the free market. Now, that seems outrageous to me, but then again, Harvard, what do you expect of them? Esteban Elizondo, who is Campus Reform's Associate Editor, joins me now. Esteban, welcome back to the program.
1: Hey, thank you, Lars, for having me again.
0: What is this nonsense about getting past capitalism? What's that all about?
1: So this nonsense is being taught by the Harvard Graduate School of Design, which teaches master students in architecture. And the tagline for the course is a counterproject to capitalism. And as ridiculous as that sounds, it's par for the course for all of Harvard. Like, if this has infected the architecture school, that means it's already in the business schools, it's in the econ schools, it's in the medical schools. And it's especially concerning because Harvard is training America's future leaders, whether we like it or not. And I don't want to hit too close to home for you, Lars, but you all know this firsthand directly. Like, Ted Wheeler was mayor of Portland, and he graduated from Harvard's public policy graduate school. And I mean, you know, I'm not going to lecture you about what he did to the city of Portland for that
0: guy is such a piece of work. And by the way, Esteban, part of his background you have to understand is he made his money the old-fashioned way. He inherited it from his hardworking granddad. So if that tells you, he's a trust funder. So he's a trust fund kid, you know, who decided to wreak havoc on the institution that he became the leader of, and of course tried to sell out to the mob in the streets. It didn't work out too well for him, and he ended up almost having to run for his life. So that gives you an idea of where that guy went. But what is it that causes these institutions that should be very much a part of the fabric of America to become so anti-American?
1: So that's what's the most concerning part. And at the Leadership Institute's Campus Reform, you know, we've covered this well beyond Harvard. This is going at Harvard, at Yale, at Princeton. I graduated from Yale, and I can tell you that socialism and anti-American ideas, they're not taught as, like, you know, cute little alternative educational theories to capitalism and being pro-America. Like, these are the starting points. And socialism is in discussion as how much socialism do we need to overturn the current system of capitalism that exists? And what the American public needs to understand is, like, these conversations aren't happening in just an academic setting. Like, these consequences extend well beyond the classroom. And, you know, they get to Capitol Hill. They get to, you know, the mayor's office in Portland. You know, they're on the Supreme Court, and it's bad because it festers when they're very, very young.
0: I guess what I wonder about is this, Esteban. I'm talking to Esteban Elizondo, who's Campus Reform's associate editor, is that when they start tearing these things down, do they at all teach these young men and women that there's never been a place on earth where this stuff has lasted for very long at all, and it usually ends up destroying everything around it? I mean, so that's the history of both socialism and communism, which are, you know, one is just a slight step back from the other. So if you're on a socialist path, it almost inevitably leads to communism. And if you got to communism, it came from a background of socialism, and both of them always run out of other people's money.
1: And yeah, it's interesting that you bring up that point, you know, running out of other people's money. And these universities, a place like Harvard, like, we need to dispel the myth that, like, Harvard is a private nonprofit institution. You know, Harvard received $630 million dollars worth of taxpayer money last year. Their president received $1.6 million in compensation. There's nothing private or nonprofit about any of those things. But just like you said, Lars, like, because right now they have plenty of people's money, because, you know, we have 250 years of good, strong American capitalism to give them the foundation, they're able to get away with stuff like this because it doesn't hurt too much just yet. And what really concerns me is the disconnect, especially when I was in college, between my peers and my professors and the average American worker. It's that it's such a foregone conclusion in their mind that socialism isn't the answer, that they don't even give credence to capitalism, which is ironic because the only reason these professors teaching these courses have a salary in the first place is because they're getting $630 million from Americans who actually pay taxes because they're succeeding in a capitalist system.
0: And by the way, this is even though institutions like Harvard have these massive endowments that are so big and so well established, billions of dollars, that they could literally charge nothing to their entire student body and still be able to make it. except they're glad to take the people's money. And I always hear that defended by people from Harvard and Yale and other institutions, and they'll say, oh, but we're doing research. You know what? I think one of the next places we ought to focus on in terms of waste of taxpayer money is say, what are we actually getting for the money that we're spending? Now, I will give you this, Esteban. You know, if you were to say, okay, the Navy needs a new kind of propeller, you know, and this is an actual example, and we need to have somebody who knows physics, who knows maybe somebody at MIT to design this new propeller that will have the following characteristics. I could see that being a worthy project, but I have a feeling that most of that $600 million is not going for practical stuff like that. It's going for, you know, weird, you know, nonsense like, you know, how do left-handed lesbians deal with transgenderism in South America and stuff like that.
1: You know, it's interesting you use the Navy example because, you know, I was a naval officer, and I'll tell you this. If Harvard sent any of that $630 million back to the American people through the Navy, I did not see a cent of it. I deployed out of a ship that had a wooden well deck, and without getting into the details, like, that is like pre-Vietnam era technology that we have to operate on. But you bring up a good point, and we really got to think about, like, well, what's the solution here, right? Because, you know, we've been criticizing these universities for a long time. I really think these universities, they care about two things specifically. They care about money. Well, excuse me, not money. They care about other people's money because they have to get it from another source. And they care about their prestige. So on the first hand, you know, you're on a good path, Lars. So this $630 million that's coming from the federal government, yep, it can come with conditions. It can come, yep, with oversight. And if they're going to get, you know, a small country's economy worth of free money from hardworking American taxpayers, Harvard needs to somehow prove that every cent of that benefits the American public interest, you know, not like, you know, not a lesbian cooking show in, you know, El Salvador or something like that.
0: 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Esteban, thank you very much for your service in the United States Navy, and we appreciate your time. 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
1: When I was told I had a brain tumor, my life disappeared in a moment. I feared for my future, but even more, I feared for the ones I love. How would they move on without me? But when my doctor told me about the Gamma Knife of Spokane, everything changed. I can get my brain tumor treated in just one day and continue living the life I love. Because of Gamma Knife, I have hope.
2: ABC News, I'm Dave Packer. Federal agents searching the home of Minnesota Congresswoman Ilhan Omar, a longtime target of President Trump. Sources tell ABC News it's part of an investigation into Omar's immigration paperwork. She's a naturalized citizen from Somalia. President Trump was asked about it while leaving for Ohio tonight.
3: I've always found her to be totally crooked personally, but that has nothing to do with me. I think she's a terrible person, just a complainer.
2: Omar accusing the president of political intimidation. President Trump facing Republican backlash over his controversial deal to import diesel fuel from Russia. Hours after declaring an energy ceasefire between Russia and Ukraine, Russia launching new attacks on Ukraine's power plants. Riders evacuating an active roller coaster at Six Flags over Georgia after police say a rider died. A witness telling a local station they saw a man fall and hit the ride several times. Four other people were injured in the incident. This is ABC News.
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5: Hi, it's Chris Crocker in the 4 News Now First Alert Weather Center. For tonight, mostly clear skies. It's going to be a cold night, coldest night of the season, with an overnight low down around freezing. Partly cloudy skies on Tuesday with a high close to 60 degrees. More sunshine on the way for Wednesday.
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17: Hey, welcome back to the Lars Larson Show. 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Glad to be with you and always glad to take your phone calls and your emails. A lawsuit now says that one Indiana school district knew of a student that had a history of sexual misconduct and did absolutely nothing before he finally, allegedly, raped two of his classmates. What in the world is going on in America's schools? Well, I'll tell you the number one problem is that the K-12 school system in America is run by the government. It is run as a one-size-fits-all program. And when you move into a neighborhood, typically, if you say, what are my choices about where I can buy groceries? Your friends will say, oh, you got six different places you could shop. How about my choice of a doctor or a dentist? Oh, you got a couple of dozen different choices there. How about my choice of where my kids go to school? Oh, if you live in this neighborhood, that's the school your kids go to. No choice whatsoever. Now, any system built like that is virtually guaranteed to be a compromised system. The only way you get excellence is competition. The only way you get a low cost is competition. America now spends, as a country, more money than every other country on earth per student per year, and we get some of the worst results. And why? Because most of the public schools, the government-run schools, are dominated by union-protected teachers. Now, in a labor union, it's as though you're making widgets. And if you're a widget maker, it doesn't matter whether you're good or bad. You get to keep your job. And if there are layoffs, last hired, first fired, that's how it works. You know, I actually, a few years ago, I got a call from a teacher. He said, look, I usually disagree with you because I'm a teacher, so I'm kind of liberal and you're kind of conservative. I said, okay, what's going on now? He said, I'm a math teacher. I'm really, really good at teaching math. I said, fine, how's that going? He says, I'm not teaching math anymore. I'm teaching Spanish. I said, why is a math teacher teaching Spanish? He said, because of the union layoff rules, that when the school district had a reduction in the number of teachers they could keep on the staff, because he was a more senior teacher, he had bumping rights. But the problem is, his bumping right didn't let him keep his math teacher job. They put him to work teaching whatever it was they needed to have. And the newest hired teachers, I guess, were teaching Spanish. So the guy who is an expert and very good at teaching math ends up teaching Spanish. And why? Because when you're in a government-run system and dominated by unions, that's the end result. Well, consider what happened in Fort Wayne, Indiana. A student who allegedly raped a classmate at a Fort Wayne high school has filed a civil suit against the school alleging negligence and Title IX violations. This happened this summer. The Allen County Prosecutor's Office charged DeMichael T. Lockett with two counts of felony rape after a criminal investigation showed he sexually assaulted at least two classmates, allegedly, on the campus of the Northside High School in February. At the time of his arrest, court documents said a school resource officer, that's the school cop, suspected Lockett had committed some sort of sexual assault or sexual battery, but only two victims came forward. The civil suit accuses the defendants of knowing that Lockett had previously engaged in acts of sexual misconduct, harassment, and or assault, but they failed to protect the other students, including a Jane Doe, by failing to discipline Lockett and failing to remove him from having contact with the other students. That's the way the government schools run. It's one of the reasons I encourage people, do whatever you have to do, get your kids out of the K-12 government schools. Now, our question of the day from Jim Butterfield. Wow, Lars, how there are two justice systems. Years ago, the Biden Justice Department, they beat down the door of Donald Trump's house, Rudy Giuliani's residence. So many times it happened, all okay with the media, but now Ilhan Omar has her home raided and the world is coming to an end. You go after Donald Trump and his friends, that's fine. Go after the left, well, that's stepping over the line. And Jim, I'd have to agree with you. And John writes in, Lars, I was happy to find out that Congresswoman Omar's home was raided by the DHS, Department of Homeland Security. Hopefully, they'll find enough evidence to incriminate her, remove her from office, and then deport her. She should also be classified as persona non grata. She has claimed numerous times, as you well know, that she works for Somalia and not so much for the United States. She also has connections with CARE. That's the Council on American-Islamic Relations and the Muslim Brotherhood. It's pretty certain that she also helped orchestrate the daycare fraud in Minnesota, as well as the Feeding America fraud. Really seems like these people don't know how to work, but they know how to scam. Omar once called the American people stupid. I partially agree. We have been stupid keeping her in office for so very long. A possible reason for her longevity in office is that fellow members of Congress are involved in their own personal scams, and they're not willing to let her take her to task about her abuse of power. Now, two other items. Number one, should American taxpayers be funding health care for foreign sex workers? Kenyan prostitutes are now blaming President Trump for the rise in HIV-positive prostitutes in Kenya after cuts to the USAID. The U.S. has been the biggest donor to Kenya's health system, but the Trump administration has restructured support away from those NGOs and passed rules to prevent them from promoting the issues it opposes. Americans for Prosperity has confirmed the deaths of some sex workers in Kenya who were in good health until aid was slashed by the United States. So now, all of a sudden, it's our fault that the prostitutes are getting sick and dying of AIDS. You know, everybody talks about those weight loss injections because the results are so dramatic. They work by lowering your blood sugar and by reducing your appetite. 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
20: Hey, welcome back to the Lars Larson Show. Consider this. One city handed Democrats almost twice as many poll workers as Republicans, and now they're headed to court. So who's really watching your ballot on Election Day? I thought we'd put that question to Ali Triola, who's RNC's Election Integrity Communications Director. Ali, welcome back to the program. How are you?
21: Hey, I'm doing well. Thank you so much for having me.
20: So tell me what happened here. How in the world did we end up with one place with twice as many Democrat poll workers as Republicans?
21: Listen, this is a story as old as time. You have these left-wing election officials that favor Democrats when it comes to serving as poll workers. Obviously, for your listeners at home, there's a lot of states that have laws that say you need to have equal representation at the ballot box, equal Republicans, equal Democrats. And something the RNC really prides itself on doing is making sure that we recruit qualified Republicans to serve as poll workers in their communities. So the fact that we had enough for there to be equal representation and Republicans were shut out and Democrats were favored, we were simply not going to allow that to happen leading into the midterm election.
20: Well, and this is all going down in Lansing, Michigan, is that right? Although I'm guessing it's probably not the only place in America that it's happening.
21: You're exactly right. And we really look at Michigan as ground zero for election fraud and election issues. We've continually been fighting within the state to secure the ballot box and make sure it upholds the law. There are so many blue states that are not following the standard protocol that we know our voters deserve. When people go to the polls on election day, especially in just speaking about this example, they want to know that their values are also represented similarly to the Democrats. Now, if you have an onslaught of one side or the other, that tips the scale and it makes our elections not as secure, not as trusted. And that is the whole reason why Republicans are fighting for election integrity. We want to make it easier to vote and harder to cheat. Democrats, on the other hand, they want to keep the loopholes open, and I think you can fill in the blanks as to why.
20: I mean, Ali, if this is already written into state law, are you telling me that the elections officials in Lansing didn't look at the law and say, okay, we've got so many election workers, we need this many Republicans and this many Democrats? Weren't they trying to do that up front, or did they just think that they weren't going to get called out on it by the RNC?
21: You know, everyone at this point should know if they're not following the law, they are going to get called out by the RNC. However, you know, I don't know the motive specifically on why this was happening, other than we believe it was left-wing election officials favoring Democrats. And we are not going to allow it to happen anymore. And that's why we're doing so many things just beyond this case. We have 179 active election integrity cases across more than 30 states. And this is the most in Republican Party history. We have doubled our poll worker recruitment this year. We have over 21,000 poll workers we've recruited. That's double what we had in 2024. We are all gas, no brakes when it comes to election integrity, defending laws. We're going to be going all the way up to the Supreme Court in 2 months to defend photo ID, proof of citizenship. We are everywhere to make sure that elections are secure. I think that's something that we really want to get across to people is we don't just wake up a couple of months before the election and think, okay, it's time to secure the ballot box. But the day after the election in 2024, we started preparing for what we're going to be seeing here in just a few weeks. So that's why we're filing these cases, making sure laws are in place so that come election day, those guardrails are there.
20: Absolutely. Ali, thank you so much. I appreciate your time.
21: Thank you for having me. Take care.
20: You bet. That's Ali Triola from the Democrat or from the Republican Party, RNC Election Integrity. Let me go to DeAndre, who's a naysayer in Mississippi, listening on the Super Talk Network. DeAndre, we love the Super Talk Network, and we love naysayers even more. What do you and I disagree about that makes you a naysayer?
22: About Columbus Day.
20: Yeah. What about?
22: I don't believe it should have ever been a national holiday. And for the way you're talking negatively about the natives is totally uncalled for, but I expect it.
0: Well, but hold on. Why? Let's start with your first point. Why don't you think that there should have been a holiday established first time in 1792? Why not a holiday to mark what Columbus did and how meaningful it was to people who live in this country today? Because he didn't get to this country. He only got to the West Indies. But why not a holiday?
22: Because people were already here. There was a civilization already here. So you can't discover something that's already established. And then for the evilness and the cruelty that he brought along with him to the natives was totally uncalled for. It should never be celebrated.
0: Well, hold on, DeAndre. I'm missing something. There were things that Columbus did that I think were wrong. But I also think there are a lot of things done by the so-called indigenous people or Native Americans, Indians, whichever you prefer. Most of the Indians I know and have known over the years prefer to be called Native Americans or Indians. But weren't they doing some horrendous things as well?
22: We don't know that for sure because they weren't the ones.
0: Don't we know the history of the tribes pretty well, that the tribes engaged in slavery? The tribes engaged in violence. When one of the tribes said, we're going to take that land away from those people, they might have killed the guys. What do you think they did with the women?
22: How do we know that for sure?
0: The history of the Native American peoples of the United States. You don't think we have a pretty good lock on the history of what the Native American tribes did?
22: No, I don't, because the evil...
0: Oh, it was all Europeans that were evil, right? Is that the bottom line?
22: Yeah, they were great at it. They were great at spreading evil.
0: And Native Americans were pureness, were happiness, and sunshine and rainbows, and Europeans were just pure evil. Is that the way you look at it?
22: Yes, you're going to discount the Trail of Tears? You're going to discount the...
0: No, I'm not going to discount that at all. Were awful things done to Native Americans? Yes, but when Europeans showed up, do you know how they decided who owned a piece of land and who didn't?
22: The Europeans overwhelmed them.
0: No, I'm not talking about the Europeans. I said when they got here, how did the tribes decide who owned a piece of land?
22: Neither one of us know how they turned out for sure.
0: Yes, I do. I know how they did it because the history is there. There were tribes that were notorious for coming in and saying, we want that piece of land, it's being held by, and I can go back and give you the list of the different tribes that ran right over other tribes and took their land away. The system they had was, if you were strong enough to take it, you owned it. And if you were weak enough to lose it, you didn't.
22: I'm not going to put wholeheartedly in the history that was given by Europeans that were evil and destructive and caused...
0: Use the history that was given by the tribes themselves. See what the tribes themselves say about how they decided. And when they took a piece of land away from the other tribe and killed all the male members of that tribe, what do you think happened to the female members of that tribe? You're listening to The Lars Larson Show.
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0: ABC News. I'm Dave Packer. Federal agents searched the home of Democratic Congresswoman Ilhan Omar as part of what they say is an ongoing criminal investigation. Sources tell ABC News it relates to Omar's immigration paperwork.
1: Democratic leadership is calling on the timing of this. This comes with less than 30 days until the midterm elections. Of course, we're now at 22 days. So it's quite an extraordinary step, they're saying, for the Justice Department to take these actions so close to an election.
0: ABC's Olivia Rubin. Omar was first elected to the House in 2018 and is the first Somali American in Congress. Russia dismissed President Trump's claim of an energy ceasefire between Russia and Ukraine and launched multiple strikes today against Ukraine's power plants.
2: On Sunday, Trump claiming effective immediately there is an energy ceasefire in the war between Russia and Ukraine. Both parties have agreed. That came as a surprise to Zelensky, with a source saying he learned of it from social media.